0: now be launching live channels built around specific shows. They're also looking at offering other streamers like Peacock within the app, similar to what Prime is offering. This is in response to Netflix seeing a steep decline in viewership and fewer people binge-watching. 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
2: 82 degrees, cloudy skies. It is Friday night, and I'm James Flippin. Today, Mayor Zohran Mamdani found himself answering to controversy after City Hall published a map showing New York City's immigrant neighborhoods. The map did not include Little Italy, among other enclaves, Mamdani saying.
3: So this map was initially created by the prior administration in 2023, and when we inherited it, we added a few additional neighborhoods. It's clearly not an exhaustive list of the more than 200 ethnic communities that call our city home, and we're going to be making additional changes in the future to reflect that, and that includes adding Little Italy to the map.
2: We'll see if that cuts any ice with these Italian-Americans who spoke to the Free Press.
4: Mayor Mamdani, I give you a year. You are not a New Yorker. You have no clue. I don't consider you to be my mayor.
5: I think it's disgraceful for what he's doing. He's got to be fair to everybody, and he's not fair to everybody. He's not fair to the Jewish people, which he makes everybody notice he's not fair to the Jewish people. He's not fair to the Irish people, and now he hates the Italians. For what reason?
2: In New Jersey, very stormy weather yesterday led to flash flooding along the Garden State Parkway, and this after storms last weekend knocked power out for thousands in Morris County. In Chesapeake, a home was struck by lightning, heavily damaged. Eyewitness News spoke to this man who lives nearby.
6: Heavy, heavy black smoke. It sounded like that lightning hit. You know that crack you get when there's lightning?
7: Yeah.
6: I heard that. It wasn't thunder. It was that whack real close.
2: Michael Petschauer is with the Office of Emergency Management in Old Bridge, telling ABC 7.
8: Biggest challenge was we had very heavy rain at the time. The conditions were poor for us to deal with.
2: As we head into the weekend, the word is 31 cooling towers have tested positive for Legionella bacteria. At least 19 buildings earlier linked to this ongoing outbreak, and New Yorkers want more information. Case numbers are climbing. The city has tested roughly 150 cooling towers in the affected area since July 2nd. But New Yorkers are asking, why weren't they all cleaned earlier?
9: Why wait until there's a problem?
10: I think cleaning all the towers is an excellent idea. I think we have no idea how long these towers have gone without a thorough cleaning. And after all, we clean our refrigerators once a week, right?
2: Legionella bacteria often spread by cooling towers that spray mist containing the bacteria. And checking your weekend weather forecast. Tonight, there is a chance of showers, maybe a thunderstorm, mostly cloudy with a low near 72. Tomorrow, rain is again possible, partly sunny with a high near 83. And Sunday, sunny, a high near 84. I'm James Flippin. 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
1: And now it's time for the Cat's Corner.
11: This is John Catsimatidis with the Cat's Corner. I want to get something off my chest. We have too many professional politicians. I go back to that original movie, Mr. Smith Goes to Washington. We need common sense business people that go to Washington and they want to do the right job for everybody. We don't need professional politicians that go to Washington and are on the payroll of every lobbyist in Washington. That turns my stomach. And I live in New York State. I see what's happening in New York State. I see what's happening in California. I see what's happening in Illinois and these blue states. And I was a Bill Clinton Democrat and still good friends with President Clinton. Common sense, wanting to do the right thing for all Americans. And I think that is important. Let's vote for common sense. Not the smile, not necessarily the good-looking politician, not necessarily the person that's trying to tell you you're going to get everything for free. Think things out. That is today's Cat's Corner. I'm John Catsimatidis.

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1: People love him and respect him. Roger Stone.
0: Now, get in the zone. It's the Stone Zone. Here's Roger Stone.
2: Last night on the Stone Zone, the chairman of the Italian American Civil Rights League, Mike Crispi, condemned Mayor Zoran Mamdani after his administration released a list of New York City's immigrant enclaves, a map reportedly highlighting dozens of ethnic neighborhoods across New York City, while ignoring one of the most important of them all, Little Italy. Mike Crispi said this was not a clerical error. He said it was correctly. He said this was cultural erasure. And he correctly said that Little Italy is sacred ground. It's where Italian immigrants came from nothing, worked hard, opened shops, raised families, built churches, fed the city, and helped make New York what it is today. Well, after that show last night, Mayor Mamdani is in full retreat. Let's listen to the mayor.
3: Hi, Mr. Mayor. How are you?
4: I'm doing well. How are you?
3: Fine, thank you. Can you please address the controversy that has developed over the city's immigrant enclaves list? Do you believe that there are neighborhoods that were left off that list? And if the city plans to add more, which other neighborhoods do you think should be added?
4: Yeah. So this map was initially created by the prior administration in 2023. And when we inherited it, we added a few additional neighborhoods. It's clearly not an exhaustive list of the more than 200 ethnic communities that call our city home. And we're going to be making additional changes in the future to reflect that. And that includes adding Little Italy to the map.
3: Oh, Little Italy.
4: Yeah.
2: And there you have it, the mayor in full retreat. First of all, he threw his predecessor, Eric Adams, under the bus, saying it was really his map. But this is a firsthand demonstration of citizen action. And I think the mayor probably should have also apologized. Proud of the role that we played here in the Stone Zone. And for those who are interested in the Italian American Civil Rights League, the nonprofit volunteer organization that mobilized very quickly to put heat on the mayor, you can go to IACRL.org. Again, a voluntary nonprofit organization. Meanwhile, President Donald Trump is moving to take out the trash at the Election Assistance Commission after that agency shamefully resisted his push to require proof of U.S. citizenship before voter registration. The White House confirmed that President Trump removed the commission's two Democrat members, Thomas Hicks and Benjamin Hovland. The Republican seats were already vacant after Christy McCormick resigned and Donald Palmer left his seat earlier this year. Now, this commission oversees federal election grants, voting system testing, and the National Voter Registration Form. That form currently tells applicants that it's illegal to falsely claim citizenship, but it does not require documentary proof of citizenship. That's exactly the loophole that President Trump has been trying to close. Democrats, of course, immediately accused the president of politicizing elections. But the real scandal here is that Washington elites think that requiring proof of citizenship to register to vote is somehow controversial. Voting is a sacred right of all American citizens. It should not depend on an honor system, bureaucratic paperwork, or vague assurances from agencies that resist basic safeguards. This is what the Save America Act is all about. Polls show that 97% of Americans agree with the concept that you should be a legal resident of the United States, a citizen of the United States, and have a photo ID in order to vote. The Supreme Court recently affirmed broad presidential authority to remove officials from independent agency boards, giving President Trump a much stronger legal hand in this very fight. The White House says the president has the right to remove officials not aligned with securing elections and ensuring that every legal vote is counted. That is, of course, my point. We need accountability within the federal bureaucracy. This is not a permanent position isolated from political pressure. President Trump knows that he is that, and he's acting accordingly. If a bureaucrat is unwilling to defend election integrity, they don't belong on the Election Assistance Commission. These positions are not extremism. They're just common sense. If you need identification and proof of eligibility for virtually every aspect of daily life, whether it's buying a pack of cigarettes, getting on an airplane, then it is not unreasonable to require the same proof of citizenship for voter registration at a bare minimum. Meanwhile, Secretary of State Marco Rubio is pushing America's allies to take the threat of violent far-left extremism seriously, including the Antifa-linked networks. According to reports, Secretary Rubio is urging foreign governments to work with the United States on political violence tied to far-left movements, arguing that some groups connected to Antifa operate across borders and should be treated as part of a broader extremist threat. State Department spokesman Tommy Pigott said violent far-left terrorism is not new, but an old threat reemerging with transnational links. He said the administration is focused on activity that meets the definition of terrorism, such as assassinations, kidnappings, threats against the U.S. facilities and law enforcement, attacks on critical infrastructure, military personnel, and civilians. In my opinion, this is a long overdue correction. For years, the political class observed these threats from the right while downplaying black-clad militants burning cities, attacking police, threatening citizens, and sabotaging infrastructure. Some European governments are reportedly skeptical, claiming that Antifa is not a major concern compared with Islamist terrorism, organized crime, cyber attack, or other hostile foreign states. Perhaps, but I think they're missing the forest for the trees here. A serious government can confront more than one threat at a time. Antifa-linked cells have claimed destructive attacks, including Tesla infrastructure near Berlin, and similar tactics have appeared here in our own country. As long as we have partners in Europe, they must be compelled to take the far-left extremist threat seriously. Otherwise, what is the point of the partnership if they stand unwilling to defend civilization when it matters the most? Secretary Rubio's leadership in this situation is a stark departure from previous regimes that claimed, because of propaganda spread by groups like the Southern Poverty Law Center and the Anti-Defamation League, that Antifa was just an idea, just a concept, not really an organization. Well, then I ask, who pays for the pallets of bricks? Who pays for the flatbed trucks and the buses? Who pays to bail these monsters out of jail on those rare occasions when they are arrested? Antifa is very real, and it's time for us to take it as the terrorist threat that it really is. Meanwhile, serious questions continue to grow around Senator Mitch McConnell's mysterious hospitalization, and I think the American people deserve answers as to what may be an establishment conspiracy. New video and eyewitness accounts reportedly show emergency responders taking the senator from Kentucky from his Washington home on a stretcher last month after a call from an unconscious person came through 911. Audio published by an independent journalist indicated that responders were dispatched for a possible cardiac arrest with CPR in progress. That can be heard clearly on the recording. Yet McConnell's office has offered only vague statements saying he was hospitalized and receiving excellent care. A couple weeks later, the public still hadn't been told what happened, what his condition really is, or why one of Kentucky's U.S. senators has been absent for major votes. Now, this is not just an ordinary citizen who's entitled to privacy. This is an 84-year-old senator whose vote affects war powers, spending, judges, and the direction of the country. Republican leaders and insiders now claim that they've spoken with McConnell by phone and that he sounds strong. Count me as skeptical. Their comments seem remarkably limited, carefully worded, and kind of light on details. Why not just have Senator McConnell emerge and give a statement of his own? After years of Washington hiding the true condition of aging leaders, Americans have every right here to be skeptical. We saw it firsthand with Joe Biden. We saw how many people lie blatantly to the masses when it serves their political agenda. With McConnell, we've seen his mental fitness decline precipitously in recent years. Still, he has remained in office to be a sturdy vote against MAGA. On the other hand, if the senator is incapacitated, or should he pass, his appointment would be filled by a Democrat governor. Kentucky voters, American people deserve to know right now whether Senator McConnell is capable of serving. And if he's not, he should resign and be replaced with someone else who could vote affirmatively on the Save America Act before it is too late. I correct myself. He actually would be appointed by a Republican governor. Meanwhile, federal authorities have charged 8 men, in an alleged terror plot targeting President Donald Trump, Vice President J.D. Vance, Elon Musk, and other senior figures during the UFC Freedom 250 event at the White House in June. So it wasn't a conspiracy theory. A federal grand jury in Ohio returned a two-count indictment charging the defendants with conspiring to provide materials and support to terrorists, conspiring to commit murder on federal property, and conspiring to kill federal officials. All of those, of course, are capital crimes. Investigators were reportedly alerted to the threat on June 10th, just 4 days before the UFC event. Seven suspects were quickly arrested before any attacks could take place. Thank God. The final suspect, 21-year-old Chandler Skaggs, who prosecutors say was assigned to act as a sniper, was arrested just this past week in West Virginia. Prosecutors say the plot began forming in May with a group gathering cash, firearms, ammunition, explosives, drones, protective gear, medical supplies, and communication devices in order to take out key administration figures at the UFC fight on the White House grounds. They allegedly used platforms including Signal, Discord, TikTok, Instagram, and others to coordinate their diabolical plan. Authorities say the group held extreme left-wing anti-government conspiracy beliefs and wanted to take down the United States to fulfill their sick ideological fantasies. This is exactly why law enforcement must treat political violence as a serious national security threat. There have been plenty of radicalized nut jobs fed hysteria by one of the two parties and the mainstream media over a decade now who want to, as the former FBI director put it, 86-47. No, we cannot let the terrorists win. The Trump administration, federal agents, and local law enforcement partners did tremendous work in stopping a potential massacre before it could take place. The radical left does not believe in free speech. Their Marxist ideology is anathema to Americanism. If Joe McCarthy was wrong, it's because he didn't go far enough. Meanwhile, the FBI under Director Kash Patel says the Bureau has arrested 113 active foreign spies, making a major escalation in America's counterintelligence fight under the Trump administration. According to the FBI director, the arrests are aimed at keeping American technology at home and protecting U.S. defense secrets from hostile regimes. The FBI also said it forced the removal of 62 Chinese spies in 2026 alone, dealing a serious blow to the Chinese Communist Party operations inside the United States. You see, for years, China has targeted American military secrets, trade secrets, universities, defense contractors, and dissidents living on U.S. soil. A House Homeland Security report found that the CCP espionage cases spanned across 20 states, including schemes involving sensitive military information, stolen intellectual property, and intimidation of Chinese dissidents. Recent cases include a former Navy sailor sentenced to more than 16 years in prison for selling information about the USS Essex to Chinese intelligence, as well as a U.S. citizen who pled guilty to acting as an agent of China. The FBI is moving aggressively against these cyber threats, including North Korean phishing operations and Chinese-backed internet domains targeting Americans with security clearances. At the same time, FBI Director Patel says the FBI is treating cartels like foreign terrorist threats, with roughly 4,800 cartel members having been arrested. I'm Roger Stone. 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
1: He likes politics, and he's a professional at the highest level. Roger Stone. Where's Roger?
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10: You're not in control. What's happening to me?
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17: Now it's time for your late Friday Wall Street update. The focus on Friday at the Nasdaq in Times Square, where the biggest IPO of a company based overseas has been taking place. The South Korean memory chip maker SK Hynix, invested already in the U.S. in states like Illinois and California, ended the day up 13%. The Dow, the Nasdaq, and the S&P were firmly in the green, with the S&P positive for the day and the week. Oil was lower. Stocks in oil majors were higher. Among the standouts, Meta Platforms, one of the best on the S&P 500, up 6% as it announced new AI products. And Atlanta-based Delta Airlines, down 2% on Friday. Their earnings topped second quarter estimates, and they confirmed their full-year guidance. Next week, second quarter earnings continue with 5 of the big banks, JP Morgan Chase, Bank of America, Wells Fargo, Citi, and Goldman Sachs, all reporting on Tuesday. And that's your Friday evening Wall Street update. John Terrett, Worldwide News Network.
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1: Roger Stone, who's a very, one of the smartest political minds. Roger Stone was persecuted. People forget he's actually a brilliant political analyst.
0: Now, get in the zone. It's the Stone Zone. Here's Roger Stone.
2: Perhaps the first man who should be prosecuted, convicted, and locked up for their role in the anti-Trump conspiracy that was Arctic Frost is former special counsel Jack Smith. U.S. Senator from Iowa Chuck Grassley, chairman of the Senate Judiciary Committee, is raising serious questions about Smith's prosecution team after a message reportedly showed classified material were handled carelessly by the very people prosecuting President Trump over his handling of classified material. You can't make this stuff up. According to Grassley, internal messages from Smith's team indicate that a secure facility used to review sensitive information was left open overnight and possibly longer. In one exchange, a prosecution team member asked who had opened the facility. Another replied that no one had opened it because no one had closed it the day before. A second set of messages reportedly showed that the team used classified materials and sent them to an unidentified person without confirming if that person had a need to know or a security clearance. This is stunning hypocrisy. If you think about it, remember, they were raided Mar-a-Lago, the president's home in South Florida, on the pretext that he had illegally held on to classified material. Yet under the Presidential Records Act, they of course knew that the president had the full authority to not only have, but maintain and declassify any material he wished. Jack Smith's office was prosecuting Trump for this alleged mishandling classified material, while according to these records, members of his own team were mishandling classified materials themselves. Glassy called it another example of the two-tier justice system, and he asked the acting attorney general, Todd Blanche, for more records, including whether the unsecured facility contained materials connected to the Trump case. The Justice Department says it takes classified information seriously and will review whether protocols were violated. We've certainly heard that song and dance before. Now, there must be swift action to show that these lawbreakers are not involved in incompetence, but were malicious, and their hypocrisy and treason simply won't be tolerated. This goes far beyond just classified documents. This, in my opinion, is about equal justice under the law and whether Washington, D.C. elitists will ever be compelled to play by the same rules they impose on every other citizen. Until they are prosecuted and convicted, there'll be nothing stopping Jack Smith and the rest of the deep state subverters from repeating these same ops the first chance they get. There's no question that the Russian collusion hoax was the greatest single abuse of power in which the full authority of the U.S. government was used for strictly political reasons. The second greatest dirty trick of all time would have to be Operation Arctic Frost. Remember when they asked Joe Biden whether he was concerned about a rematch with Donald Trump? In that telling moment, he grinned and said, "No, because we're not going to let him run." Joe Biden himself blurted it all out. You're in the Stone Zone. I'm Roger Stone. We got plenty more politics for you on the other side. So whatever you do, don't go away.
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5: Let's talk about what's new and what's hot in the luxury market. 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
10: Was close to Pope St. John Paul II, very much. Now I feel close to Pope Leo, as you might. I was part of the conclave that elected Pope Francis, mm-hmm. as well as the conclave that elected Pope Leo. I figure I got a pretty good relationship with Pope Leo. I was just in Rome, and when I walked up to see him, he says to me, "Now you're meeting the Pope. You should be awestruck." And he says to me, "Did you bring the peanut butter?"
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10: 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I love peanut butter." Yeah. 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
17: Most of America's lower 48 states are about to swelter under a long-lasting heat dome. Meteorologist Richard Bond.
18: Widespread high temperature readings in the range of 95 to 105 degrees are expected. And then combined with some humidity, that is what's going to make this a dangerous combination. And one of the things that we're keeping an eye on, this looks to be a prolonged heat wave. And by being so prolonged, that adds to an accumulated heat stress.
17: The Midwest and the Rockies will feel the brunt of the heat, which will last at least a week. Gaslighting topped the list of most searched word definitions in 2026, with roughly 287,000 monthly searches for that word. The second most searched word, love. Political and emotional vocabulary dominated the top 25 nationally, with fascism, democracy, narcissism, and socialism all making the ranking. Cooper Lawrence, Worldwide News Network, New York.
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0: 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Now, get in the zone. It's the Stone Zone.
1: A man who's gone through hell, but he's kept going, and he's smart, and he's strong, and people love him. Not everybody, but people love him and respect him. Roger Stone. Where's Roger Stone?
0: Here's Roger Stone.
2: Welcome back into the Stone Zone. On the morning of Thursday, July 9th, in Palm Beach, Florida, what was formerly Palm Beach International Airport officially became known as President Donald J. Trump International Airport. In classic Trump style, the Commander-in-Chief's iconic 757, known as Trump Force One, touched down, making history as the first aircraft to land at the permanently renamed President Donald J. Trump International Airport, which will forever carry the name and airport code DJT. This renaming is completely unprecedented and truly historic. It marks the first time a sitting president has had an airport named after him, but why not? The rebrand was supported by the people of Florida and proceeded despite pushback and lawsuits from critics who raised concerns about costs and described the initiative as a political stunt. But I've seen the new signage, the fresh logos, the new uniforms, and the marketing materials are being implemented in phases to complete the transition while keeping operations at the airport running smoothly. The Trump Organization provided a perpetual license for the project, and the airport code transition was integrated efficiently for pilots, airlines, and passengers. On board Air Force One for the historic landing was Congressman Byron Donalds and his wife Erica, along with Eric Trump, Donald Trump Jr., and other supporters. Eric Trump said it best, "There's no person who's done more for Florida and our country, and no one more deserving than this incredible honor." It's not incidental that President Trump has endorsed Congressman Byron Donalds, Republican congressman from Naples, for the gubernatorial nomination here in the state of Florida. And polls show Donalds is running away with that contest, leading by more than 50 points. He also notably now has $90 million in the bank that he's raised for his campaign. The renaming of the airport, of course, celebrates the administration's strong economy, secure borders, and restored respect and love for America, achievements that Florida proudly recognizes. The airport will continue to welcome millions of travelers drawn to the sun, golf, opportunities, and positioning DJT Airport as a gateway to the American dream. Travelers arriving at the facility now encounter the new identity upon landing. Looking ahead, airport officials will continue rolling out additional signage, branding, and operational changes. Other U.S. airports named after presidents includes those honoring Abraham Lincoln, Theodore Roosevelt, Dwight Eisenhower, John F. Kennedy, Gerald Ford, Ronald Reagan, and, of course, George H.W. Bush. The implementation has followed FAA procedures to ensure safety and continuity in air traffic management and passenger processing. Personally, I can't wait to land at the Trump International Airport. Meanwhile, the Department of Health and Human Services is proposing an injury table under the Countermeasures Injury Compensation Program, which handles claims related to COVID-19 vaccinations. The table would list vaccination-related injuries that government officials agree are supported by strong medical and scientific evidence, along with the time frame in which symptoms must appear. Under Secretary Robert F. Kennedy Jr., who polls show, by the way, is the most popular member of the Trump cabinet, HHS says it is restoring transparency and accountability, giving Americans accurate information about both the benefits and the known risks of medical countermeasures. To me, this is long overdue. For years, Americans were told to take the shot and stop asking questions. Trust the experts. Trust the science, we were told. But when people reported serious injuries, including some cases sudden death, they were ignored, dismissed, or called nuts. The claims were buried in a rigged compensation system designed to protect Big Pharma that rejected roughly 99% of claims. Through June, only 60 COVID injury vaccination injury claims had reportedly been compensated, mostly involving myocarditis, with average payouts around $4,000, except for a few slightly larger awards. Watchdog groups representing vaccination injured Americans argue other serious conditions deserve fair review. No government entity should pressure people into taking a medical product and then abandon those who were harmed by it. Those who chose to take the shot had the right to do so, but those who chose not to also had the right not to do so. After all, this was a product that had not gone through clinical trials, and the makers of whom had no legal liability. Transparency, compensation, and accountability are not misinformation, contrary to what so-called medical experts may be saying. After the excesses of the COVID-19 lockdown, President Trump was reelected to change the public health status quo. That's exactly what RFK Jr. is doing, and now it's time for those who've been injured by dangerous experimental vaccinations to receive justice. Meanwhile, the Justice Department under Donald Trump is reversing another Biden-era attack on American energy. On July 7th, the Department of Justice said the Biden administration's restriction on oil and gas leasing in northern Alaska's Arctic region violated federal law. The department is now asking the court to dismiss lawsuits brought by Alaska and its Industrial Development Authority after reaching a settlement over the dispute. At issue is the coastal plain of the Arctic National Wildlife Refuge, where Congress set aside 1.5 million acres for potential oil and gas development. In 2017, Congress directed the federal government to move forward with responsible energy leasing in those lands. But Alaska argued that the Biden administration sabotaged that process with restrictions so severe that real development became economically and practically impossible. This is at a time, of course, when we are struggling for energy independence. Acting Attorney General Todd Blanche said that the Biden leasing program improperly limited Alaska's energy potential with unreasonable regulation. The settlement effectively restores the law and supports American energy independence, undoing Biden administration policies that made America weaker, less prosperous, and more dependent on hostile nations for our energy. The Trump administration's decision is a huge victory for national security, jobs, lower energy costs, and the future of Alaska's economy. Governor Mike Dunleavy had argued these resources would strengthen the Alaska Permanent Fund and benefit future generations. On the same day, the Department of Justice also settled a decades-old lawsuit over a failed federal port expansion in Anchorage, Alaska, agreeing to pay Alaska $180 million to rebuild the Don Young Port, named for a veteran congressman, who actually was a friend of mine, which serves most of the state's population. Under the visionary leadership of President Donald Trump, America is building, drilling, and correcting the failures of President Joe Biden and the Democrats. Meanwhile, a new Gallup poll is challenging one of the establishment's favorite myths that mass immigration automatically helps prosperity and strengthens the free market. According to Gallup's June survey, Americans are more likely to say immigration hurts job opportunities for U.S.-born workers than helps them. They're even more negative when it comes to the question of housing, with 40% saying that immigration worsens housing availability and costs, compared with just 23% who say that it actually helps it. This matters because working Americans are living with the consequences of mass illegal migration and see its disastrous effects firsthand, while Koch-funded academics and ivory towers spew free market slop to justify the unjustifiable. Basic common sense dictates that as more people are competing for the same homes or the same jobs, it means higher rent prices, higher prices, and more unemployment. More workers competing for the same jobs means weaker bargaining power and lower wages as well. So this isn't free market prosperity. This is government-managed labor inflation for the benefit of corporations, landlords, and the political elites. Unfortunately, for a long time, Republicans bought into this dogma for far too long, actually, before President Donald Trump came down that golden escalator, kind of snapped the GOP out of it. The pro-immigration lobby wants America to believe the falsehood that endless migration fills workforce gaps and boosts tax revenues. But now we're seeing the fruits, and they are sour indeed. We've crowded schools, strained services, unaffordable housing, and American workers passed over for cheaper labor. Stopping the flood of illegal migration will help bring down home prices and make family formation possible again for younger Americans. Immigration policy should serve American citizens first. The idea that foreign labor is necessary for America to thrive is erroneous, to say the least. We need a fair market in this country, one that does not require flooding the country with cheap labor to maximize corporate profits while taxpayers absorb the cost. Meanwhile, no surprise here, a Minneapolis daycare owner has pled guilty in federal court to wire fraud and conspiracy to defraud the United States after stealing millions of dollars from programs meant to actually help children and families. Fahima Egg Mahmood, former CEO of Future Leaders Early Learning Center near George Floyd Square, admitted to submitting fraudulent claims through Minnesota's Child Care Assistance Program and the Federal Child Nutrition Program tied to massive Feeding Our Futures scandal. Federal prosecutors say Mahmood stole more than $4.6 million by filing roughly 13,000 fraudulent child care reimbursement claims between 2022 and 2025. She also was accused of falsely claiming her daycare center was serving huge numbers of meals to children, including submitting paperwork saying the center served two meals a day to 1,000 children 7 days a week. It was all completely fraudulent. Between January and July 2021, the daycare center received more than $850,000 of your tax dollars in federal nutrition funds. Now, prosecutors say only a fraction actually went to food. The case drew renewed attention after the young independent journalist Nick Shirley featured the daycare center in a viral investigation into suspicious Minnesota daycare operations. State officials later conducted checks and Future Leaders closed in January. This is exactly why independent journalism matters and why we ask people to listen to shows like The Stone Zone. While bureaucrats fail to protect taxpayer dollars, citizen reporters helped expose what government oversight missed. Nearly 100 people have now been charged in the Feeding Our Futures scandal in Minnesota. So I'd say that the lesson is clear. Public benefits should help the vulnerable, not enrich fraudsters gaming the system. The Trump administration is now closing all of these scams down nationwide, and not a moment too soon. The era of defrauding the taxpayers is coming to a swift end. Meanwhile, the Federal Reserve is facing quite a backlash after appointing Xbox CEO Asha Sharma to a new task force on productivity and jobs, just as Microsoft is under fire for laying off American workers while receiving approval to hire thousands of foreign H-1B visa employees. Sharma's Xbox division announced 1,600 layoffs this week, part of Microsoft's broader plan to cut 4,800 jobs. Seems like an unlikely person to appoint to a task force on productivity and job creation, no? At the same time, federal data shows that Microsoft had approved earlier this year to hire another 2,200 HB1 workers. So no, Sharma has been selected to advise the Federal Reserve on jobs. That's not just tone deaf, it's actually unacceptable. At a time when Vice President J.D. Vance and the Trump administration are investigating H-1B visa abuse and fighting to put American workers first, the Fed should not be elevating executives associated with mass layoffs and foreign labor pipelines. Microsoft insists the cuts were based on business needs, not visa status, and says that some H-1B employees were also affected. But the bigger picture here is corporate giants are cutting U.S. jobs, importing cheaper labor, then getting rewarded with prestigious government influence in the aftermath. Sharma is not the type of person who should be giving advice on employment to the nation's central bank. She should be removed from this task force as soon as possible, in my view. The Federal Reserve needs advisors who understand American workers, not executives from big tech companies who are guilty of replacing them. America first means American jobs for American workers, not lectures from globalists who profit while American families lose their paychecks. Thanks for joining us today in the Stone Zone. When we come back, Argentina's President Javier Milei is taking another page from Donald Trump. Milei and I became friends, believe it or not, over what used to be Twitter, now it's X, when he sent me a favorable direct message, and that bloomed into a friendship. Little did I know that the eccentric congressman would end up as one of the most successful presidents in all of Latin America. Thanks for listening to The Stone Zone, and my friend Javier Millay will be right back with more politics on the other side.
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4: This is your travel report celebrating 250 years of America. Freedom 250. Palm Beach got its name in 1878 when a shipwreck spilled a cargo of coconuts onto the shore. Now it's royal palms, grand mansions, and a coastline so pristine it barely looks real. Palm Beach whispers elegance, where Mediterranean-style architecture meets high-end dining. Then treat yourself to fresh stone crab. 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It's Palm Beach. This vacation, discover America. St. Augustine was founded in 1565 by a Spanish explorer, 55 years before the Mayflower. But it didn't become part of the U.S. until 1821, when Spain handed Florida over. Walk cobblestone streets past Spanish forts, then try Minorcan clam chowder simmering since the 1700s. This vacation, discover America. I'm Gianna Derillis for the Worldwide News Network.
0: This is Moving America. Here's Jake Novak.
5: Are the days of the gasoline-powered Mazda Miata about to end? A number of reports from across the world suggest that the upcoming fifth-generation Miata will be the last that isn't an EV or at least a hybrid. But wait, are the folks at Mazda crazy? Haven't they seen the scathing reviews for the new Ferrari EV and the weaker sales for vehicles like the all-electric Mustang Mach-E? But hold everything. There may be a method to this madness. The Miata has never had a muscle car kind of image, and it should transition easier to an EV persona than some bigger sports cars out there. Either way, everyone will have more time to think about it. That fifth-generation Mazda that will still have a gas-powered engine, it isn't expected to come out until 2028. With Moving America, I'm Jake Novak.
0: This is Moving America. Get ready, Staten Island.
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0: Network update. I'm Cooper Lawrence. President Trump said he will not sign the bipartisan housing bill that Congress passed.
1: On Truth Social, he called the move a protest against the Senate's failure to pass the Save America Act. Last month, Trump dismissed the housing measure.
2: To me, compared to the Save America Act, just about everything is a big yawn.
1: Now he says he's withholding his signature until lawmakers take action on the election security bill, which would require proof of citizenship to register to vote in federal elections. Trump's decision continues to keep the housing measure aimed at addressing affordability concerns on hold. Stacey Lynn, Worldwide News Network, Washington.
0: At the World Cup, Spain beat Belgium today 2-1. Tomorrow, Norway plays England in Miami. And Argentina plays Switzerland in Missouri. This is the Worldwide News Network.

0: is the Stone Zone with Roger Stone.
1: Roger Stone, who's a very, very, one of the smartest political minds. Roger Stone was persecuted. People forget he's actually a brilliant, brilliant political analyst.
0: Now, get in the zone. It's the Stone Zone. Here's Roger Stone.
2: Argentina's President Javier Milei is actually a very good friend of mine, as I indicated. We met online. He was a congressman, thought to be an eccentric, but a free market economist. And I remember very specifically when he asked me whether I thought he should shave his Elvis-style sideburns, and I said, absolutely not. That and, of course, brandishing a buzzsaw and saying that he was going to cut government became like a trademark for his incredibly successful campaign. Now, President of Argentina, Javier Milei, is taking another page from President Trump's playbook. And this one cuts straight to the heart of runaway government spending. Milei announced that he wants Argentina to adopt a shutdown-style mechanism similar to the United States, where government spending stops when budget authority runs out. Milei believes that if politicians do not pass a budget, they shouldn't just keep spending anyway. See, that would be a major break from Argentina's current system, where government can continue operating under old budget rules with adjustments made by the executive branch. Milei says that has helped fuel decades of fiscal abuse, inflation, and political fraud against law-abiding Argentines. This is part of Milei's broader reform package aimed at shrinking government, protecting the independence of Argentina's central bank, stopping politicians from printing money to finance spending, deregulating markets, and restructuring taxes. Milei, of course, has long argued that reckless spending and money printing destroyed Argentina's economy, and now he wants legal and even criminal penalties for using currency creation to fund government deficits. A man of Milei's talents would certainly thrive with a government shutdown mechanism because he wouldn't be shy about playing hardball when it comes to public spending. Argentina's socialist and big government establishment have produced runaway inflation, poverty, corruption, and general national decline. Milei knows the problem, and he's willing to be bold to deliver a solution. His alignment with Trump is, by the way, no accident. I put the two men in touch with each other. These leaders are cut from the same cloth, and both understand the basic truth that nations do not become prosperous by empowering bureaucrats. They become prosperous by limiting government, protecting markets, and preventing the takers from looting the makers. That's exactly what President Milei is attempting to do by wisely putting the shutdown provision into the functioning of the Argentine government. And already you have seen the results of the austerity and the tax relief he's brought to his country. Meanwhile, a new report exposing another ugly example of education fraud, this time in California. School officials stealing money meant for children and using it to fund luxury lifestyles. According to a report from the State Financial Officers Foundation and Open the Books, to Southern California school leaders separately stole about $20 million from their public school systems. In Orange County, former Magnolia Elementary School District Fiscal Services Director Jorge Armando Contreras was charged with altering school checks and funneling $16.7 million into his own bank account. Investigators say he spent the money on luxury homes, a BMW, designer clothing, expensive tequila, as well as expensive jewelry. Federal agents found cash hidden in a mini fridge, I guess that's what they mean when they say cold cash, and designer bags at his home. He was

0: sentenced in 2024 to 6 years in federal prison and ordered to pay $16.7 million. In Los Angeles, Community Preparatory Academy charter school leader Janice Bucknor stole more than $3 million in taxpayer funds for travel, restaurants, shopping, private school tuition for her children, and more than $220,000 in Disneyland-related expenses. She received probation, was ordered to pay $2.5 million in restitution. Anyone who thinks that all of this fraud when it comes to federal spending is not going to be an issue in the 2026 election doesn't understand American politics. These cases involving embezzlement, fake invoices, inflated enrollment, bid rigging and kickbacks, and the corruption, all of which you find in the blue states and the big blue cities, will be a major issue in 2026. You heard about it here first in the Stone Zone. Thank you for joining us in the Stone Zone today. We try to bring you the cutting edge politics that you won't hear anyplace else. Until tomorrow, God bless you.
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3: I'm Cooper Lawrence. Graham Plattner has formally withdrawn his candidacy from the main Senate race, triggering the process to name his replacement on the ballot. Political science professor Larry Sabato.
4: The Democrats need every day they can get to pick his replacement. And they only have a couple of weeks, and they have to hold a convention in there somewhere, or they're planning on holding a convention. So Plattner dropped out. The state party issued a kind of application form for this particular Senate seat, and these applicants are even going to write an essay.
3: The deadline is July 27th. President Trump says the ceasefire with Iran is over, but that peace talks can continue. News Nation's Robert Sherman.
5: Two separate sources familiar telling us that Qatari delegation on the ground in Iran right now trying to get everyone back onto a diplomatic pathway, as they said, create the conditions in order for negotiations to proceed forward and see adherence to the memorandum of understanding. You have had a lot of diplomacy going in all different directions here in the region over the last 24 hours. Qatar in particular has been in the center of much of it, speaking with the Iranians, speaking with many of the Gulf states. Iran has also spoken with Pakistan.
3: President Trump said he will not sign the bipartisan housing affordability bill that Congress passed.
6: On Truth Social, he called the move a protest against the Senate's failure to pass the Save America Act. Last month, Trump dismissed the housing measure.
7: To me, compared to the Save America Act, just about everything is a big yawn.
6: Now he says he's withholding his signature until lawmakers take action on the election security bill, which would require proof of citizenship to register to vote in federal elections. Trump's decision continues to keep the housing measure aimed at addressing affordability concerns on hold. Stacey Lynn, Worldwide News Network, Washington.
3: Heavy rains overnight led to dangerous flash flooding for the southern portion of the St. Louis area. News Nation's Blake Berman.
8: Torrential downpours dumping nearly a foot of water on southern Missouri, flooding towns and campgrounds and forcing around 90 water rescues across that area there. The governor in Missouri declaring a state of emergency in the wake of those floods.
3: The National Weather Service says between 8 and 12 inches of rain have fallen in the area. Another indicator of low birth rates, a report from the Institute for Family Studies, says the country is approaching a demographic turning point. Examining fertility trends for every state dating back to 1917, researchers say they've fallen about 1.6 child per woman, well below the replacement level of 2.1 needed to maintain a stable population. And gaslighting topped the list of the most search word definitions in 2026. The word love was second. This is the Worldwide News Network.
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9: 82 degrees, cloudy skies. It is Friday night, and I'm James Flippin. Today, Mayor Zohran Mamdani found himself answering to controversy after City Hall published a map showing New York City's immigrant neighborhoods. The map did not include Little Italy, among other enclaves, Mamdani saying.
10: So this map was initially created by the prior administration in 2023, and when we inherited it, we added a few additional neighborhoods. It's clearly not an exhaustive list of the more than 200 ethnic communities that call our city home, and we're going to be making additional changes in the future to reflect that, and that includes adding Little Italy to the map.
9: We'll see if that cuts any ice with these Italian Americans who spoke to the Free Press.
11: Mayor Mondami, I give you a year. You are not a New Yorker. You have no clue. I don't consider you to be my mayor.
12: I think it's disgraceful for what he's doing. He's got to be fair to everybody, and he's not fair to everybody. He's not fair to the Jewish people, which he makes everybody notice he's not fair to the Jewish people. He's not fair to the Irish people, and now he hates the Italians. For what reason?
9: In New Jersey, very stormy weather yesterday led to flash flooding along the Garden State Parkway, and this after storms last weekend knocked power out for thousands in Morris County. In Chesapeake, a home was struck by lightning, heavily damaged. Eyewitness News spoke to this man who lives nearby.
13: Heavy, heavy black smoke. It sounded like that lightning hit. You know that crack you get when there's lightning?
14: Yeah.
13: I heard that. It wasn't thunder. It was that whack real close.
9: Michael Petschauer is with the Office of Emergency Management in Old Bridge, telling ABC 7.
15: Biggest challenge was we had very heavy rain at the time. The conditions were poor for us to deal with.
9: As we head into the weekend, the word is 31 cooling towers have tested positive for Legionella bacteria. At least 19 buildings earlier linked to this ongoing outbreak, and New Yorkers want more information. Case numbers are climbing. The city has tested roughly 150 cooling towers in the affected area since July 2nd. But New Yorkers are asking, why weren't they all cleaned earlier?
16: Why wait until there's a problem?
17: I think cleaning all the towers is an excellent idea. I think we have no idea how long these towers have gone without a thorough cleaning. And after all, we clean our refrigerators once a week, right?
9: Legionella bacteria often spread by cooling towers that spray mist containing the bacteria. And checking your weekend weather forecast. Tonight, there is a chance of showers, maybe a thunderstorm, mostly cloudy with a low near 72. Tomorrow, rain is again possible, partly sunny with a high near 83. And Sunday, sunny, a high near 84. I'm James Flippin. 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
1: 77 WABC presents Echoes of the Unknown, Tales of the Bizarre and Extraordinary. Here's Dr. Sky. From the frozen edge of the world, where icy winds whisper across the continent few have truly explored, comes one of history's most intriguing mysteries. We journey to Antarctica. A land buried beneath miles of ice, isolated from civilization and shrouded in secrets that continue to challenge conventional history. The mystery begins not on the ice shelf, but on a map. In 1513, an Ottoman admiral named Piri Reis created a chart of the known world. Centuries later, researchers examining the map noticed something extraordinary. Along its southern edge appeared what some claim was a remarkably accurate depiction of Antarctica 300 years before the continent was officially discovered. Even more astonishing, certain interpretations suggested the coastline was shown without the massive ice sheets that cover it today. Some theorists believe that Piri Reis copied far older source maps. Others argue the resemblance is simply coincidence. The result of creative interpretation at the headquarters of the United Nations in New York hangs the famous azimuthal equidistant world map centered on the North Pole. To some observers, the circular projection creates a striking image. Antarctica appears not as a continent at the bottom of the world, but as a vast ring surrounding the known world. For conspiracy theorists, this has fueled decades of speculation. Was Antarctica once understood differently? Do ancient maps preserve forgotten knowledge? Science offers explanations, mystery offers questions. And sometimes the questions are far more fascinating than the answers. As Antarctica continues to
18: woke. Joe Concha
19: thinks liberals are a joke.
20: Joe Concha.
19: This is the Joe Concha Show, weekday edition, sponsored by the Tunnel of Towers Foundation. Here's Joe Concha.
21: And welcome, everybody, on this Friday night. Humid. Yeah, pretty humid here in New York, New Jersey. But as Eddie Murphy once told Joe Piscopo, the thing about New Jersey, it ain't the heat, it's the humidity. So, no big deal. It's July 10th of this year, and you know, this way it goes, no big deal. What we want to talk about tonight is Dr. Abdul El-Sayed. This drives me nuts. NVTS nuts. To quote History of the World, Part 1, I just don't get why people, you know, say they're doctors when they're actually not. Don't get it. we saw this with Dr. Jill Biden, right? I'm a doctor. Are you? Really? How many patients have you treated? Did you go through a residency? Did you go through medical school? Did you go through the things that my wife has? My wife's an ER doctor. They have shared this once or twice. And while I'm not an ER doctor, I'm sure that I'm not going to brag ever that I am, I see what she goes through on a daily basis. She worked this week, Tuesday, Wednesday, Friday, 12-hour shifts, which really aren't 12 hours because they're more like 14, 15. Because when she comes home, instead of like resting, she actually does this thing called charting, where she has to go through all of her patient charts to make sure that everything that she recommended is on the up and up, because we are in a very, let's put it this way, legal culture, where if you get one thing wrong as a doctor, even one, you will be sued. Even one thing. And I get it completely. Like, you know, you go to a doctor, he or she says one thing, and then, well, the prognosis is something different than it should have been. All right, I get your gripe, but at the same time, she has to be perfect. There is no job in this world where you have to be perfect, quite like an ER doctor. And my wife strives to be that on a daily basis. Well, Dr. Abdul El Sayed, this guy, says that, well, you know, actually, I've saved more lives than any doctor ever has. Despite the fact that he does not have a medical license. You don't have a medical license, you can't call yourself a doctor. I don't care about what degree you got in college, what you were handed as a result of XYZ. I'm sorry, I just don't. I see it on a daily basis with my wife. All right, this is a whole bowl of wrong. Anyway, here is Dr. El Sayed in cut number 8-8. Talking about, well, I am a doctor, to, again.
14: You got attacked by your rivals for calling yourself a physician, not just a doctor, even though you don't have a valid state medical license in New York or Michigan, which apparently is what you need legally to call yourself a physician. Do you wish you'd just stuck to calling yourself a doctor, which you are, to avoid all of this controversy and attacks on your physician status?
16: You know, at the end of the day, it's not about whether or not I'm a physician or a doctor. The question is, can you see a doctor?
21: Oh.
16: It's not about my education. It's about whether or not your kid gets a good at education. So,
14: well,
16: I'm just not spending time.
14: That's a good line, but people would say it's also about, did you tell the truth?
16: Well, I would say that I was the health director for the city of Detroit. I've done more to provide more people health care or eliminate their medical debt than most doctors have done in their practice career.
21: Oh, screw you. Honestly. This guy is running for Senate in Michigan. And he is a radical Democrat socialist, just like Vamdani, just like Daryl Issa Chevrolet, representing New York's 13th district as of 2027, just like Katie Wilson of Seattle, Washington, and all these other socialists. Again, they're all phonies. Well, it doesn't matter whether I call myself a physician or a doctor. No, actually, it kind of does in a big way. And this guy, oh, I've done more for patients than any doctor ever has. They haven't, actually. You're not a physician. You don't have a medical license. End of story. Also, oh, by the way, El Sayed has some pretty questionable finances. Like, where is all his money coming from? Because it's coming from overseas. It's coming from people that you probably don't want representing a citizen in this country, in the United States Senate. But here we go. Cut number 7. Go.
18: Really sparked my curiosity because I watched it. I didn't watch it live, but I did watch it this morning. Is that Haley Stevens has been criticizing you for not releasing your personal finance disclosure until after the primary. The former strategist in me is like, why not just release it and take her talking point away?
20: We absolutely will, and we intend to. Sometimes finances are complicated, and I can only control what I can control. And unfortunately, when it comes to tax documents, sometimes they're really complicated to get. We are absolutely going to release it before the primary.
21: Oh. All right. Well, they have not been released. The primary is coming August 4th. So let's see, July 10th. I can guarantee you, as sure as you were born, that Abdul El-Sayed will not release those tax documents because they may be troublesome. Nevertheless, if you are the GOP and you are in Michigan, you are saying it is Christmas in July at this point. Please let this guy be the nominee. And as I've said on Fox, this is a very, very big deal. And here's why. If socialism can be sold in Michigan, not in Detroit, in a city, but Michigan, statewide, Michigan, a state that is the most purple state of the country, where Donald Trump won twice, you could say three times, depends on where you come down on the 2020 election. Well, either way, forever, Michigan is a very, very close state for Democrats and Republicans. And therefore, if you could sell socialism across that state, statewide, outside of Detroit, and win, then socialism is a big deal in this country. Then, therefore, AOC could be the Democrat nominee in 2028. If it doesn't win, then, well, it's what I think it is, which socialism will take over every city, blue city in this country. Already in New York, already in Seattle, already in Washington, D.C., Denver, Colorado. All right, fine. You want to go to Los Angeles? You want to go to Minneapolis? All right. I'm not saying it's right, but it's a thing where you sell a bunch of dumb, young primary voters free stuff, and it sounds so good. It sounds so right. And these people don't follow politics or history very, very well. So they say, oh, wow, this is great. Free healthcare, free busing, government-run grocery stores. Wow, that's awesome. It's going to be cheaper than your average grocery store? Great. Wait, nobody pays for this? Awesome. Yeah, except, unfortunately, people do pay for it. Or it costs a hell of a lot more to build. For example, in New York, you want a grocery store that is run by the government? Okay. Well, apparently, these things were supposed to be $15 million per grocery store, five of them out of thousands in the city. All right, put that up there. It's not going to make that much of a difference, but you want to do it? Fine. Well, now these grocery stores are already budgeted to be more than $30 million, twice as much to build. And then the government's going to control the prices? All right. That sounds great. Except that eventually these things will fail because they have in Venezuela, in Cuba, in the Soviet Union. This stuff doesn't work. But we have voters in primaries that don't know the history of the Soviet Union or Cuba or Venezuela or other socialist countries, communist. So therefore, they vote for it because it sounds so good. And that's where we are at this point in New York City and in other cities across the country. But the question is, will this work in Michigan, the ultimate purple state? I say no. Meanwhile, Hassan Piker, who loves Abdul El-Sayed, loves Zoran Mamdani, is making this argument around, well, oh, this drives me nuts. Graham Platner, who just dropped out of the race in Maine, another socialist, the guy who says that, oh, black people don't tip, the guy who has a Nazi tattoo on his chest, or did, the guy who has abused women over and over again, ex-girlfriends, the guy who loves communism, the guy who says that border security should be eliminated as far as funding, the guy who has said that ICE should be dismantled, the guy who's embraced communism, the guy who really, really loves porta potties when it comes to pleasuring himself, that guy is now dropping out. So Hassan Piker is not happy about this and goes off on Pete Hegseth, the Secretary of War, who has a tattoo also on his chest. But that tattoo is not a Nazi tattoo. It's a Christian tattoo. But nevertheless, Piker is going to make this
0: Fox News.
21: Oh, yeah.
0: Fox News is rape TV, okay?
21: No, it's not.
0: It's the pro-rape network. The candidates that it puts forward and defends, many of which are rapists.
21: What?
0: The hosts, some of the most prominent hosts on the network, were such prolific rapists that the other women that were on the network had successfully...
21: Yeah. Well, there we go. Hi, FCC. Well, what can I say? Yeah, the Secretary of War, Pete Hegseth, yes, does have a tattoo on his chest. And yes, it is a Christian tattoo. Has nothing to do with Nazism. As far as Fox, you have to be kidding me. As far as Hassan Piker, I'm hosting a show this weekend on Saturday and Sunday. I'm pretty sure I'm not pro-rape. Yeah, I'm definitely sure of that. And this guy, you ever want to have that conversation with me, Hassan Piker, be my guest. Actually, don't be my guest. I won't let you on a show like this. I won't let you on this particular radio station or this network because you are a freak completely and totally. Hassan Piker, the guy who said, you just heard, America deserved 9/11. The guy who said that the Soviet Union, when it fell, was the worst day of the 20th century. The guy who said over and over again, ICE should be eliminated and that Donald Trump should be assassinated. So I am sorry I played that clip on this network of Hassan Piker because that guy does not deserve any platform whatsoever in any way, shape, or form. And my apologies as a host for picking that particular soundbite because it's a whole bowl of wrong and then some. Anyway, this is Joe Concha. This is the Joe Concha Show. Back with so much more in just a moment.
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2: Researchers at McMaster University have discovered a promising new antibiotic called manicomycin that kills several dangerous drug-resistant bacteria, including E. coli. Published in Nature, the study found that the compound attacks bacteria in a completely new way, targeting a vulnerability that current antibiotics don't use. I'm Jana Derulis for the Worldwide News Network.
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5: Now it's time for your late Friday Wall Street update. The focus on Friday at the Nasdaq in Times Square, where the biggest IPO of a company based overseas has been taking place. The South Korean memory chip maker SK Hynix, invested already in the U.S. in states like Illinois and California, ended the day up 13%. The Dow, the Nasdaq, and the S&P were firmly in the green, with the S&P positive for the day and the week. Oil was lower. Stocks in oil majors were higher. Among the standouts, Meta Platforms, one of the best on the S&P 500, up 6% as it announced new AI products. And Atlanta-based Delta Airlines, down 2% on Friday. Their earnings topped second-quarter estimates, and they confirmed their full-year guidance. Next week, second-quarter earnings continue with five of the big banks, J.P. Morgan Chase, Bank of America, Wells Fargo, Citi, and Goldman Sachs, all reporting on Tuesday. And that's your Friday evening Wall Street update. John Terrett, Worldwide News Network.
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7: This is John Katzimatidis, the Cat's Corner. Well, I remember the movie Mr. Smith Goes to Washington. What happened? We have too many politicians in Washington that know nothing about business. Why? We need more common sense in Washington. Whether we're talking about the federal government, state government, you need common sense. We need the balance of power in our government. Doctors, lawyers, accountants, professionals, business people, and blue-collar workers. And that's the only way we can come come out with common sense. Putting on taxes and regulations without knowledge of what happens. Some of the states are not doing a good job. All they do is raise taxes. And then when they need more money, they tax the taxes. I mean, you got to laugh about it, but it's happening. We need people that have common sense, a balance of power in all our legislative functions to be able to operate our country, our states, our cities more efficiently. This is John Catsimatidis, the Cat's Corner.
1: 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Here's Joe Concha.
8: And welcome, everybody, on this Friday night. So, the DSA, get to know those, that acronym, we'll put it that way, because AOC, Alexandria Ocasio-Cortez, is a member of the DSA, Democrats, Socialists of America. And they are now apparently in the new Tea Party for Democrats. In other words, socialists are taking over the Democrat Party, like we've talked about, and they will. Every major American city or blue district will go blue, believe me. And here is Harry Enten of CNN, of all places, talking about how Democrats, if you're establishment and you run for re-election, you're screwed because you will be primaried and you will lose. And cut number 13, go. Do we have 13, guys? Cut number 13. We don't. All right, no big deal. Well, what Enten, do we have it, guys?
9: No big deal. Prediction markets think it might get even worse.
10: It could get even worse. In fact, it's likely to get even worse. So if you look at the Kalshi prediction market and the chance that six House Democrats go down to defeat, lose their primary in 2026, this number has consistently, over the last week or so, been hovering 80, 90%. And when we talk about history books, the history books, right? If, in fact, six House Democrats went down to defeat in 2026, it would be by far, it would be the largest number in a post-redistricting cycle for Democrats. And get this, over 50 years. That's why I got this picture of the Tea Party on your screen right now, because you know what? It's 250, but also it's a new Tea Party for Democrats.
8: It is. Precisely right. If you are Chuck Schumer, if you are Hakeem Jeffries, if you are anybody who is, quote, establishment, you're effed completely and totally. We're going to have socialists run against you, and they will win because they have the money, they have the organization, they have everything behind them as far as offering free stuff, which is better than the Democrat Party in its current form, which obviously is not offering that stuff. And maybe in a responsible way, it doesn't matter. Primary voters, young voters, want the free stuff, and they think they're going to get it, therefore they will be defeated. The establishment will. Chuck Schumer, Hakeem Jeffries, update that LinkedIn page because you're going to need another profession. And that's a whole, again, bowl of wrong. This is Joe Concha. This is Joe Concha Tonight. Back with so much more in just a moment.

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1: Let's talk The Hunger Games: Sunrise on the Reaping, the most anticipated prequel of 2026. The film is set 24 years before the first Hunger Games. It's the bloodiest games in Pan Am's history. A young Haymitch Abernathy cheats to win and ends up losing everyone he loves. Kind of explains how Woody Harrelson's older Haymitch becomes a drunk. The cast is stacked with the recasting of beloved characters. Elle Fanning plays a young Effie, Kieran Culkin is Caesar, and the rest of the star-studded cast includes Jesse Plemons, Ralph Fiennes, Glenn Close, Lily Taylor, Maya Hawke, and Billy Porter. Oh, and spoiler alert, Jennifer Lawrence and Josh Hutcherson are returning as Katniss and Peeta in what's believed to be a cameo-style epilogue scene. Grand Theft Auto doesn't drop until November 19th, but it's already causing chaos. Turns out the pre-orders does not include a game disc. Cooper Lawrence, Entertainment News, Worldwide News Network, New York.
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6: Congressman Peeta King is the man. The same guy you are today is the same guy you were when I met maybe 25, 30 years ago. Congressman King, let's talk about Mom Donnie. But how is he able to get away with he's a man of the people when he's anything but? He's had a silver spoon in his mouth his entire life.
7: Mainly just because of the media. 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When people say that he's made a mistake on a certain policy, maybe from our perspective he has, but from his, it's exactly what he wants to do, make the city more and more left-wing, radical, progressive, and knock out the traditional elements and establishments and the traditional standards that we have in the city.
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3: 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John Catsimatidis with Mike Huckabee talking about his disappointment in NATO.
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1: This is the first World Cup held in North America during the era of legal cannabis, and that led to an amusing moment in Toronto, Canada.
16: Chris Quillan, co-founder of cannabis retailer Stoops NYC, tells MJ Biz Daily clean, professional weed shops are brand new for many visitors. In Toronto, they just had the trophy bong saga. Cosmic Charlie's was forced to destroy a bong shaped like the World Cup trophy. FIFA filed a trademark infringement cease and desist. The shop owners destroyed it, but the PR buzz for Cosmic Charlie's? Priceless. Canada has strict cannabis advertising regulations. James Flippin for the Worldwide News Network.
1: Netflix would like you to come back and chill. According to the Wall Street Journal, the streamer may be launching live channels because there's a steep decline in viewership and fewer people binge watching. Cooper Lawrence, Worldwide News Network, New York.

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1: Welcome back, everybody, on this Friday night, July 10th. Wow, best time of the year, by far. You wake up, if you're me, not to brag or anything, but all right, I have three, four jobs now at this point. Fox News. All right, let me tell you about my day. Got up around 5:15 a.m., and because I don't have much hair, well, you know, you see me on TV. I got enough. It's not horrible. But 5:15, I'm in, let's see, what do I sleep in? Sweatpants and usually some sort of, like, baseball jersey, because I just wear what I had the night before on. Okay, so fine. A Savannah Bananas jersey. Nice, loose, comfortable, easy to sleep in. Get up, go downstairs, throw some water in my hair from a sop sink that I have next to my washer and dryer and next to my, home studio. Oh, it's so nice. You have no idea. Because imagine having to get, you know, into a car, driving into New York, parking, doing all that stuff. Oh, no. Fox. Thank you, Fox. I love you, Fox. They give me a jersey. They give me, well, not just a jersey. They give me a couple of jerseys just from other hosts. But, no, they give me a home studio, which is so nice. And we have this big TV behind me, 78-inch screen, that makes it look like I'm in, you know, a studio. Then from there, I sit down at a desk in front of a camera. I call a phone number. And then, basically, I am on TV. And if you watch my clips, you would think that I am in New York. I am not. I am in my basement. And it's beautiful. Oh, it's so nice. So then I do that for, let's see, I was on for 6 minutes this morning on Fox and Friends First. Then from there, I go on other TV shows throughout the day. Again, don't have to leave my home. Isn't that nice? Oh, it's beautiful. Walk the dogs a couple times throughout a nature reserve that's right near us. Let's see. I filed a column for the Washington Examiner, cleaned the house, went to the gym. Yeah, nice life, right? Anyway, now here I am doing my radio show from my basement. Yes, it's a beautiful thing. I know. WABC in New York has great studios, and I've done shows from there before, and I love the people there. But if you don't have to leave, then why bother doing that? The whole reason why I'm bringing all this up is the fact that, well, there are people that are on the air that have to go to studios, that have to, you know, do work in New York. And again, I used to love New York. I lived in New York. I was on 96 and Columbus way back when, in 1996. Oh boy, aging myself. When I first got out of college. And, yeah, I lived there and I worked there, and it was nice. But in the end, I always loved New Jersey, and now here I am in New Jersey doing my thing. Now, you could be Shaquille O'Neal, and you're Shaq. You made a lot of money, right? You won a couple of championships with the Lakers, with the Heat at one point. You're one of the best centers of all time in the NBA. And now you work for ESPN, formerly TNT, making seven figures. And if you want a pedicure, especially with as large a feet like Shaquille O'Neal has, well, like me, you have, well, I don't have seven figures, certainly, but you have a life where you can do what you want to do. And isn't that wonderful? And here is Shaquille O'Neal in cut number four, talking about how much money he spends on pedicures, especially with the tips, because Shaq's feet probably aren't pleasant, and he knows that. And he's talking about how the women that work on his feet deserve every penny that they get, regardless of where they work. In cut number four, go.
2: You spend $1,000 on pedicures?
3: $1,000.
2: Why is it that expensive?
3: It's just... Because I feel sorry for the young lady that's doing my feet. No, I really do. Like, I don't know how much she makes, but... My feet looks like Charles Barkley's face.
2: Oh, my God. That is not...
1: Wow.
2: When did you start getting pedicures?
3: Well, One time I had a toe injury, and my mother put nail polish on it, and I had 40 points. So then when I colored all the rest of my toes, I was averaging 40 points for the season. So I was like, you know what? I'm going to just start painting my toes.
1: Yeah. Well, there you go. He's great. He really is great. And you combine Chuck with Shaq on the same set, and that is awesome TV. No question about it. Meanwhile, Derek Fisher, who played with Shaq, I believe, on the Lakers way, way back when. Great point guard. If not a point guard, a shooting guard. Well, he has some thoughts on LeBron James. And I have shared my thoughts on LeBron James. And LeBron is a great, great player. His longevity is something to be admired. That I think he came into the league. I'm not going to look it up, but I'm pretty sure like 2003, I want to say. And here we are in 2026, and the guy is still playing. The NBA, a lot of games. It's a physical sport. He's only won, however, four championships. And on those teams, they were usually stacked. In other words, outside of Cleveland, in 20, I want to say he won that championship in 2016. Otherwise, went to the Heat, made sure he had a stacked team. Won a fake championship with the Lakers. It was fake. It was during COVID. There were no fans. It was a contrived playoff system, all this stuff in 2020. So he's won four. You want to really call it what it is. He won three. He's lost, however, six times in the NBA Finals. Michael Jordan went there in 91, 92, 93, then played baseball in 94, 95, came back in 96, 97, 98, won six championships, never went to a game seven. All right, he is the greatest of all time, the GOAT. Here's Derek Fisher talking about how when LeBron came to the Lakers, that suddenly people stopped rooting for the Lakers because he is that unlikable, because he is chasing this ghost of Michael Jordan, thinking that somehow he is the better player, when trust me, there is no one on this planet who is sane and sober who thinks that LeBron James is better than Michael Jordan. I mean, it's not even a conversation. Kobe is better than LeBron. But anyway, here's Derek Fisher, cut number 11, go.
4: That, like, a lot of people in L.A. didn't love LeBron's time here. And it's been confusing to me, the reaction to him deciding not to return to L.A. A lot of people have celebrated it and you know, almost had a parade as though this is the greatest thing ever. I'm not saying this is doomsday for the Lakers and by any means. Like, I think the organization will be fine. It's been here for 80 years. It'll be fine. But I'm surprised at some of the reaction for sure. And yeah, I think people have moved on. A lot of fans have.
1: That's good, guys. We're good there.
5: Derek.
1: Yeah. And he's right about that. Like, you'll never look back fondly, even if you're a Laker fan, on the LeBron years while he was in Los Angeles. And we're talking about now 7-8 years. No, there is no LeBron Laker era. Meanwhile, here's Charles Barkley, as good as Shaq, maybe better, on TV, talking about LeBron versus Kobe versus Michael. And trust me, this is something you want to hear, even if you're not really like a staunch NBA fan, basketball historian. I love this clip. And cut number 12, go.
6: I think it's lazy to get into the LeBron and Michael thing.
7: Yeah.
6: Because they both extraordinary. But I've never seen a better basketball player than Michael Jordan. I always use this analogy because I don't even put LeBron above Kobe. I say, yeah. But the difference is, LeBron's a nice guy. Nobody ever said that shit about Michael and Kobe. No, and they're like, yo, man, these dudes out here trying to kill people. And I always tell people that's the difference in my opinion. I said, man, Michael and Kobe, they're mean guys. They're like, they're gonna kick your ass and tell you about it the whole time. Like, LeBron's a great, great player, but he's a really nice man. That's the difference.
1: Well, that's very true. I mean, we wax poetically about Michael Jordan, but in the end, the guy was vicious. He was in your face. Like Larry Bird was, by the way. I went to go see Larry Bird versus the New Jersey Nets, of all things. My first year of college, Emerson College, in Boston. And I transferred to Maryland eventually because I wanted the campus and I wanted like the big, you know, Division I ACC kind of thing going on. But while I'm in Boston, I got to see Bird play once, right? And the trash talk, I remember I was probably 25 rows off the floor at Boston Garden. I snuck down there, actually. Like, I had the worst seats, and I'm like, well, you know, it's the Nets. I mean, they sell out, but you could find a seat if you go there alone. I went there alone. And Bird, after every three, was in the Nets' face, like some random stupid game in December of 1990, and he just talked trash. And Jordan, if you watch every documentary, talked trash. That was the NBA. You don't have to be a nice guy. And I guess LeBron, and we've seen the flops, go Google LeBron flops, or on Twitter, X, whatever it is now. Go, just put in LeBron flop and see what happens. It's horrible. Jordan never flopped. Bird never flopped. Magic never flopped. LeBron always flopped. Anyway, I agree with Charles, by the way. Kobe, you put Kobe above LeBron. Forget like Michael versus LeBron. Kobe, 5 championships, LeBron 4. Kobe, 6 finals appearances, won 5, lost 1. Yeah, I'd take Kobe in a heartbeat over LeBron James because he, like Michael, was a vicious competitor, and that is a compliment. Meanwhile, this is really incredible. Let's go back to Nancy Pelosi in 2024 saying that she's going to run again for Congress because she is for the children. She is in Congress because she supports children and wants to make sure that the world's a better place because, as you know, the former House Speaker and as a Congresswoman in general, she's there to make sure the children are safe, secure, and prosperous. And I'll give you some stats on the other side of this and cut number 16. 16, go.
5: It was necessary for me to run again because my goal was to make sure that what's-his-name never stepped foot in the White House again. And that was part of my mission for the children. I went from housewife to House member to House Speaker for the children.
1: Okay. Well, you'll never guess how much money Nancy Pelosi had made or has made in Congress since she began her run in San Francisco in that district. Let's see. She goes into Congress, barely worth anything. Now, 37 years in Congress, $130 million in stock profits. She is the Gordon Gekko of the Democrat Party. Her return on investment in terms of her investments in the stock market, 16,930%. Let me reread that again. 16,930%. She has made $130 million in stock profits over 37 years in Congress. Wow. Always knows when to buy, when to sell. Again, she is Gekko. Except Gekko had inside information. Oh, wait. Did Nancy have inside information? Because there is no one on this planet that has that kind of return. She announced that she will retire when her term ends in January 2027. So I guess the children are good now. And that's the bottom line. I can't even get my head around that 16,930%. And again, you wonder why people don't trust the government, don't trust Congress in general. There is Exhibit A, no question about it. Before we go to break, let's stay on the basketball theme for a moment. Kevin Durant. All right. this guy, I always liked Durant. He went to Brooklyn. They should have won a championship. Oh, my God. They had Durant and Harden, great three-point shooter, Kyrie Irving, all on the same team, and yet barely won a playoff series over in Brooklyn. And now the Knicks are, obviously, they've always been king of New York, but now you don't even hear about Brooklyn. Like, how can you? It's a horrible franchise with no fan base. Anyway, here is Kevin Durant looking back on his poor childhood. And this is a guy who truly appreciates his success. His mom tells the story as well. And cut number 17, go.
7: One of the best memories I had is when we moved into our first apartment. No bed, no furniture. And we just all sat in the living room and just hugged each other. Because we thought we made it. And when something good happens to you, I don't know about you guys, but I tend to look back to what brought me here. And you wake me up in the middle of the night, in the summer times, making me run up a hill, making me do push-ups, screaming at me from the sideline of my games at 8 or 9 years old. We wasn't supposed to be here. You made us believe. You kept us off the street. Put clothes on our backs, food on the table. When you didn't eat, you made sure we ate. You went to sleep hungry. You sacrificed for us. You're the real MVP.
1: Boy, I'm almost tearing up on that. I mean, that is awesome. And that's a guy who really appreciates what he has in life and what he has achieved. Kevin Durant, everyone. Anyone. Anyway. Oh, boy. This hour has gone by so fast. I'm sorry. This is like WFAN, but sometimes on a Friday night in the summer, you got to play these clips. You got to do the other thing besides politics. And I hope you have appreciated this on some level. Anyway, this is the Joe Concha Show. We wrap this puppy up in just a moment.
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9: 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In this 25th anniversary year of September 11th, that mission continues. 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
10: 1937, actress Hedy Lamarr escapes a troubled marriage and arrives in London. It had been 4 years since she had acted on film, but American movie mogul Louis B. Mayer met her in England and persuaded her to come to the U.S. and resume her movie career. And when she did, it made an impact. One reviewer noted that when her face first appeared on the screen, audiences routinely gasped because Lamarr's beauty literally took one's breath away. But for all her movie magic, Lamarr may have made a bigger impact as a scientist and inventor. She and her piano-playing friend George Antheil developed the frequency-hopping system that eventually led to GPS and Wi-Fi. She also invented a better-functioning traffic light, not just a pretty face, indeed. Years after her death, she was recognized for her scientific contributions to the world.

0: functioning traffic light, not just a pretty face indeed. Years after her death, she was recognized for her scientific contributions to the world.
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2: Let's talk about what's new and what's hot in the luxury market. 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Habla Español. If you're ready to get on a plane, pick Spain. And everybody against the United States, I'm Suzanne Miller.
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5: Worldwide News Network update, I'm Cooper Lawrence. Most of America's lower 48 states are about to swelter under a long-lasting heat dome. Meteorologist Richard Bond.
6: Widespread high temperature readings in the range of 95 to 105 degrees are expected. And then combined with some humidity, that is what's going to make this a dangerous combination. And one of the things that we're keeping an eye on, this looks to be a prolonged heat wave. And by being so prolonged, that adds to an accumulated heat stress.
5: The Midwest and the Rockies will feel the heat for at least a week. Actor Randy Mantooth has died. Mantooth rose to stardom as a firefighter Johnny Gage on the NBC hit Emergency, which also took him to heartthrob status. His rep said he died following a long illness. Randy Mantooth was 80 years old. This is the Worldwide News Network.

0: This is the Joe Concha Show, weekday edition, sponsored by the Tunnel of Towers Foundation. Here's Joe Concha.
1: And welcome back, everybody. So, Gavin Newsom now being pressed on his tax returns. Boy, this sounds familiar, doesn't it? Because, well, the media, way, way back when, used to press Donald Trump on his tax returns. What's in them? What is he doing wrong? And remember, during that infamous 2016 debate against Hillary Clinton, when Hillary tried to corner him on this, he's like, yeah, if there's a loophole, I'm a normal human being, and if I don't have to pay less taxes to the government, I'm going to take advantage of it. I'm paraphrasing, but I thought that was a very key part of that debate, because a lot of people at home are like, yeah, I would do the same thing. Mm-hmm. Does it sound illegal? No, it's a loophole. If you don't have to pay any more taxes than you have to, then would you really give more money to the government? Of course not. If it's legal, then you take advantage of it. And Trump did. Anyway, here is Newsom being pressed on his tax returns because he and his wife are being investigated. Now, again, his wife, Jennifer Newsom, runs a nonprofit where she has paid herself more than one-third of what the nonprofit takes in. In other words, millions of dollars this person has paid herself. And then every contract that goes out through this nonprofit seems to go to friends of the Newsoms. Quid pro quo, I believe they call it. Quid pro quo, thank you. But anyway, here is Newsom sounding awfully defensive about his tax returns. But of course, he goes full Trump and butt Trump, because that's what Democrats do in these situations. And cut number 10, go.
2: Seeing them directly, so I don't know much more than you do about that. And, all right. Anyone didn't ask? That's good. Yeah. Good. Yeah, everybody has. I already have. You've had 20 years.

0: My taxes, yes. I know you love taxes. Donald Trump, when's he releasing his? Well, I am, because that's why I've released all my taxes for decades, and you will have all those new tax returns, because I have no reason why you haven't gotten them already, so I have no problem taking an hour.
1: Oh, all right. Oh, boy, that's not going to end well. Gavin Newsom will not be the Democratic nominee for president. That I do know. Not because of this investigation, because in general, people don't like him. Anyway, back on Sunday at 11 a.m. Bye.
2: 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And 107.1 WLIR Hampton Bays. 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
3: I'm Cooper Lawrence. A total of 8 suspects have now been indicted in an alleged plot to attack a White House UFC event.
4: The plan called for small explosive-laden drones and sniper teams to target the president and other high-level officials.
5: They took action to carry out a plot to attack the UFC Freedom 250 event and to murder federal officials at the highest levels of our government.
4: U.S. Attorney Dominic Jarrett says the plot was disrupted before it could be carried out.
5: These 8 men are now in custody, and this threat to our government and to the public has been successfully neutralized.
4: Stacey Lynn, Worldwide News Network, Washington.
3: Leaders from Qatar are in Iran in an effort to broker a diplomatic solution to ending the fighting between the U.S. and Iran. News Nation's Robert Sherman is in Qatar.
6: 2 separate sources with knowledge have told us that with all possible haste, a Qatari delegation was dispatched to Iran today in order to try and bring down the tensions and lay the groundwork for future talks. And now we've most recently learned there is more diplomacy expected on the horizon. Iranian officials will be in Oman to discuss the Strait of Hormuz, the future of management of Strait of Hormuz, which I emphasize right now is that tense point that exists between Iran and the United States.
3: After days of uncertainty, President Trump says he will not sign a bipartisan housing bill Congress approved, but the legislation will still become law at midnight. News Nation's Washington correspondent, Rashad Hudson.
7: Democrats are slamming the move.
8: President Trump once again called on Senate Republicans to abolish the filibuster, which requires 60 votes to pass the GOP election reform bill.
7: As for the housing bill, it aims to bring down housing costs by rolling back some permitting regulations and restricting corporations from purchasing single-family homes.
3: Delta Airlines posted earnings for the second quarter that beat expectations, and the company reaffirmed its full-year guidance as well. Financial analyst Stephen Cates says there's still robust demand for air travel.
9: Strong demand gives the airlines pricing power, but leaves passengers with little hope for significantly cheaper flights without also sacrificing value. Delta is introducing lower-priced options for its premium cabins, but there's a catch. Travelers may pay less up front, but they're going to give up perks like seat selection, upgrades, or travel flexibility. This is an expansion of how basic economy divided the economy cabin into various tiers.
3: And speaking of flights, a Ryanair flight had to make an emergency landing shortly after takeoff after a piece of an engine broke off and dislodged a window. A passenger was partially sucked out of that window. Other passengers held him down, and they were able to save him. He is being treated for friction burns. This is the Worldwide News Network.
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3: Damaging storms tore through New Jersey yesterday, with some areas still dealing with power outages from earlier rounds of severe weather. Flash flooding was also reported in several spots. And in Cheesequake, lightning badly damaged a home. Eyewitness News spoke with neighbors nearby.
10: I heard this thing, and it was incredibly close and as loud as it could be. I mean, it was as brutally loud as it could possibly be to your ears.
11: When I came outside, the smoke was coming out of the roof already.
3: It became a political firestorm for Mayor Zoran Mamdani after he posted a map highlighting New York City's so-called immigrant neighborhoods. The map included places like Little Haiti and Little Palestine, along with several predominantly Asian and African communities. But one neighborhood was missing, Little Italy. That sparked backlash, including from people who live in the Manhattan neighborhood. The Free Press spoke with some of them.
12: Mayor Mondami, I give you a year. You are not a New Yorker. You have no clue. I don't consider you to be my mayor.
13: I think it's disgraceful for what he's doing. He's got to be fair to everybody, and he's not fair to everybody. He's not fair to the Jewish people, which he makes everybody notice he's not fair to the Jewish people. He's not fair to the Irish people, and now he hates the Italians. For what reason?
3: Taylor Swift and NFL star Travis Kelce held a lavish wedding at Madison Square Garden, and it came with a hefty bill for New York City services. Mayor Zoran Mamdani says Swift paid the city more than $160,000 to cover permits and the public safety response tied to the event. The wedding required permits for street closures and traffic control, and the NYPD deployed dozens of officers. Hundreds of celebrities, athletes, and friends and family were in attendance. 77 WABC weather forecast. Tonight, it'll be scattered clouds with a low of 70. Tomorrow, expect mostly scattered clouds with potentially severe thunderstorms in the afternoon and a high of 79. Sunday, mostly clear skies, scattered clouds in the afternoon, temperature hitting a high of 83. I'm Cooper Lawrence for 77 WABC News.
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feisty, fearless, and fair. She's an Emmy-winning journalist from the White House to war zones, telling all sides of the story. 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

0: And tonight on the Rita Cosby Show, lots of developments happening in the Middle East. And just the last little bit, word is coming out that CENTCOM, Central Command, U.S. Central Command, is sending 20 U.S. warships and 2 aircraft carriers towards Iran. This, of course, after President Trump had threatened to reinstate the naval blockade and after the death threats against President Trump. So things are really heating up there. They're also stepping up sanctions to go against accounts and other banks that are essentially tied to the Ayatollah's son, these sort of shadowy financial networks. There's a lot of them. I'm wondering why that didn't happen sooner. But it seems like President Trump is truly fed up and he really understands who he is dealing with. I mean, these Iranians, as he's described, are scum. They're dangerous. They're crazy. And they don't seem to be getting the message, no matter how much pounding they're getting from the great U.S. military. So maybe things may be escalating very quickly with the fact that all of these warships are now heading to the region. Then the other question, too, there are reports tonight also that satellite imagery is showing some movement at the nuclear sites in Iran. So if that's indeed the case, they're obviously violating the ceasefire with that as well. So all of these things combined could be providing some very significant military activity. I believe, President Trump, you need to finish the job militarily. He has done more than any American president to rein in Iran and pound them and teach them a lesson. But these people are lunatics. They're not normal. These are people who continue to be zealots and continue to shout death to America. We saw them shouting it in the streets this week. And now we also know of this plot to kill President Trump from the Iranians. And you could just tell President Trump is done with playing games with the Iranians. And here is Katie McFarland. She's the former Deputy National Security Advisor under President Trump. We talked with her earlier on Katz and Cosby. And she said right now President Trump has free rein to do whatever he wants to, especially the Iranian Revolutionary Guard Corps. And she essentially said that she believes that the Guard Corps is extremely significant in terms of how they are pulling all the strings, that these are sort of the real diehard zealots. These are the ones that range anywhere from tens of thousands to hundreds of thousands. They could be as many as 200,000, 300,000, 400,000. And if you have 200,000, 300,000, 400,000, 500,000 of fanatics, of zealots, that's a lot. That's a lot that you need to take out. So it's basically time, I think, to get rid of everything attached to these people. Any barracks, any buildings, any locations, especially military locales attached to these people. That is all 100% fair game. And you need to pound these people into submission. Here is Katie McFarland talking about what she thinks needs to happen now with the Iranian Revolutionary Guard.
1: Yeah, and what Iran has just done, just think about it. So they've apparently, you know, throughout Iran, there are posters put up, say, wanted dead or alive, Donald Trump, reward offered, kill Donald Trump. Guess what? We have just gotten absolute justification for killing all the IRGC. You know, President Trump says we got rid of their top-tier leader, tier one, tier two. Now we're working with tier three. Guess what? We could now have a rationale for targeting those IRGC leaders and go down to tier four, five, six, seven. We did not target them. Israel, what I have heard is that Israel wanted to take out, during the Ayatollah's funeral, wanted to take out some of the leaders because they're all congregated there for the funeral, right? And then President Trump said, no, don't let them have their funeral, let them have their day, they've asked for their time. And now that the Iranians have responded by the goodwill gesture that President Trump did by firing on those ships, I think we now have every right and responsibility, frankly, to start taking out some of the Iranian leaders.
0: And I think it is time. I think we should have done it a while ago. I'm not quite sure why we waited, but President Trump, boy, has he shown incredible restraint. And also, there were reports this week that the, you know, a variety of different groups, that the Kuwaitis, the Bahrainis may have even participated in strikes within Iran, against Iran. If that's indeed the case, that may show, obviously, that President Trump has shown enormous constraints, enormous, you know, patience. And even the Middle East, those neighbors who have been getting fired upon, but still had a decent relationship prior to all this with Iran, they're fed up too. So maybe President Trump's patience has truly galvanized a coalition of support against these monsters. And here's Lara Trump, because she said President Trump is the man for the moment who could deal with all of these incoming attacks. How is everybody doing in the family? All these threats against your father-in-law. We've been thinking of him so much. Thank goodness he's in control of the world. Thank goodness right now.
2: Amen to that. I couldn't think of another person who would be better suited to handle this time in our, not just our country, Rita, but the entire world, other than President Trump. But you're so sweet to ask. Listen, we're so lucky. We have incredible people around us. Obviously, the president has a very tight security team of Secret Service around him at all times. And listen, I think that he knew going into this second term in office that this was a possibility. Look at the things that happened during the campaign in 2024. Look at what this man has endured. But, you know, it's for the greater good. It's for setting our country on the right path and the world on the right path. And I think he knows that, you know, at the end of the day, it's all ultimately worth it. So you're very sweet to ask, though. Thank you.
0: And here's a little bit more from Lara Trump, where she talks about just how incredible it has been, the stress on her and her family with all of these incoming threats. Yeah, I can't even imagine just with all the threats. And he said, listen, you know, I'm doing this for the world. And he keeps repeating it's Iran, obviously. No surprise. He took out Soleimani. He's had the guts to go after them again. You know, the other thing is the UFC. The more details about the UFC, too. It's from many different directions.
2: Yeah, and it's I'll tell you, that one is even scary for all of us. I had my kids at that event, and you look at the number of people who showed up, not just there at the White House, but the larger group of people who were outside, who were there at the Ellipse watching on the big screens there. It's really sad that we've kind of come to this place in our country where you see more and more of this happening. But I think the message that the president wants to send and that all of us from our family want to send is that we never should stop living life. We never should stop fighting for the right causes. We should never let these people intimidate any of us from doing the right thing and moving down the right path. And so I think, you know, you keep your foot on the gas, and this is what the president has continued to do as well. So I think for everybody out there, I would say stay in the fight, stay facing the right direction, and we'll be right there alongside everybody.
0: And there is quite a fight in American politics tonight. I just saw that next week, the Democratic Socialists of America, by the way, are going to be putting out their platform, their official platform. Now, we've heard some of the crazy things we've talked about here on the Rita Cosby Show, but boy, it's even crazier than I imagined. Here are some of the things that are expected to be kind of officially laid out next week, that the Democratic Socialists, of which Zoran Mondani and a whole bunch of others are a part of, and Graham Plattner, who officially dropped out a few hours ago, thank goodness. And we'll get to his sort of departure letter, because in the departure letter, he talks about blank ice is what he says. You can imagine the four-letter word. And then he says, free Palestine. Those are the two things he says in his letter on his like parting gift to Maine on the way out. What a class act. But the Democratic Socialist platform fits a lot of these things. The platform is abolish the Senate, not just a senator, not just change the numbers. Nope. It is abolish the entire Senate, abolish the Supreme Court because they don't feel it's fair, abolish the presidency. I guess they just want come one, come all. Defund the Department of War. They don't want any funding going to the Pentagon. And the amnesty they would like to see for all illegal immigrants. So all the immigrants that are in this country illegally, and remember, like 20 million came under Joe Biden, They're saying no matter who you are, even if you've committed a really horrible, heinous crime, we would love to have you stay in America. I mean, these people truly have lost their minds. Abolish police, abolish ICE, and abolish prisons. I mean, this platform is like a scene out of Mad Max. This is really dangerous. And do they actually think that people who care about public safety are going to want to vote for these people? I mean, you might want to go, okay, health care for all, some of those things. Those are, noble missions, if you will. But defunding police, opening up the prisons, even having severe criminal migrants stay in this country, this is really scary. The next election truly will be common sense versus crazy. And I guess they're going to do some big presentation to lay it all out because they're so proud of this platform. 1-800-848-9222. 1-800-848-9222. Let's go to Larry on line one. Larry, your thoughts tonight.
3: Yeah, well, Rita, just to close the discussion we had a couple of nights ago about Graham Platner and his tattoos, you know, his two-parted shots, blank ICE and free Palestine. If you put those two together, what I get is Heil Hitler. And that's what you get from tattoos on your forearms and on your chest when you're running, when somebody's running to Senator. They don't stand for issues. They stand for just ideology. What ideology is destroying your issues, the things you care about. That is their ideology. They don't have any positive things to set forth. It's all about destroying what you have.
0: I'll let you go on, but let me just say, I agree that the DSA platform's clearly that. I know, and I remember when you and I talked earlier in the week, I'm not a fan of tattoos, but there's some tattoos that are nice tattoos that are sentimental, and they're not Nazi tattoos like this guy has. I mean, that right away was a big old blaring sign that this is enormous trouble. When you got a tattoo of a death camp guard, the Totenkampf, yeah, that's a pretty big blaring neon sign saying this is one bad hombre.
3: Okay. Well, I just think it's also the
0: I know you don't like tattoos at all. I'm not a tattoo fan in general, but I will say there are people who have nice sentimental tattoos, and they're not like Graham Platner. So now about the Iran war.
3: Yeah, I wanted to say is, I think that this whole fiasco, what's going on, I think is a lesson that we have to allow wars to be fought by generals and by Pentagon officials, because Trump is pretty much you don't hear about any generals doing anything. You don't hear about Pete Hegseth making any decisions, who, by the way, I think is a phenomenal defense secretary. And, he puts these people on the sideline, and then he starts having a heart. Why does he say to the Israelis, let them have their day? These people slaughtered, he himself said they slaughtered 50,000 people, and so they should have something? They should have their day where they slaughtered 50? They shouldn't be able to crawl out of their houses. So, you see, that's why if you look at the face of General Jack Keane, okay, on TV, he's on TV a lot, he looks like the face of death. You don't want to come face-to-face with that guy in a war situation. Okay, that's why you got to leave it to the generals. Okay, that's why this whole thing has been
0: But Larry, you got to give him credit that at least he has done the damage he has to Iran. He's clearly sent a message to the world that they cannot have nuclear weapons, they can't roam freely, they can't terrorize the world. I mean, it's a heck of a lot more than we ever saw from Biden or from Obama. I mean, you got to agree with that. Is it perfect? No. Yeah. But he's also hasn't been this like enormous warmonger, which is what a lot of people were saying. Oh, this is terrible. He has shown unbelievable restraint. And I applaud him for that. But I think now it's time to finish the job.
3: Well, I think it's like being pregnant. You can't be a little pregnant, and you can't win a war a little bit. You got to go either all out or not at all.
0: So are you for all out right now?
3: I was for all out. Well, when I heard that they killed, when they started shooting people in the street and in the hospitals, they had to be destroyed right then and there, because They are rebels. They're not a government. They want to be killed. This is a death cult. They want to fight until the death.
0: Yeah, Larry, I hear you. They're almost like those kamikaze pilots, the Japanese in World War II that were coming into Pearl Harbor. It's like an honor to do it. You know, and you're right. These people are nuts. They are crazy. I always thought that was going to be the case. I did not think this was going to be an easy one. But I really commend President Trump for taking the fight to them. And as you just heard, apparently all these warships are en route. So what does he have up his sleeve? We may find out in the next few hours. 1-800-848-9222. And everybody, we will take your calls when we come back here on The Rita Cosby Show on a very busy Friday night where there's a lot of news breaking. Who knows what's going to happen with Iran? 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
12: 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The focus on Friday at the Nasdaq in Times Square, where the biggest IPO of a company based overseas has been taking place. The South Korean memory chip maker SK Hynix, invested already in the U.S. in states like Illinois and California, ended the day up 13%. The Dow, the Nasdaq, and the S&P were firmly in the green, with the S&P positive for the day and the week. Oil was lower. Stocks in oil majors were higher. Among the standouts, Meta Platforms, one of the best on the S&P 500, up 6% as it announced new AI products. And Atlanta-based Delta Airlines, down 2% on Friday. Their earnings topped second-quarter estimates, and they confirmed their full-year guidance. Next week, second-quarter earnings continue with five of the big banks, J.P. Morgan Chase, Bank of America, Wells Fargo, Citi, and Goldman Sachs, all reporting on Tuesday. And that's your Friday evening Wall Street update. John Terrett, Worldwide News Network.

0: It's the Rita Cosby Show.
1: And let's go to your calls. Let's go to Robert in Philly, line one. Go ahead, Robert, your thoughts tonight.
2: Hi, Rita. As always, it's great to talk to you. I just wanted to, and I hope you guys all have a great weekend.
1: You too.
2: Thank you. I was calling because there's things going on that the media is not talking about, and it's absolutely driving me nuts. And it's just because they don't want to give Trump credit. But Hamas is dissolving its governing body and is going to hand over control of Gaza.
1: Yep.
2: Hezbollah has been decimated in southern Lebanon. The IDF holds that ground now, but they're going to be replaced by Lebanese army troops taking over. And this is something that would have never, ever happened if Trump hadn't have been elected. And I think it is progress that needs to be talked about.
1: Yeah, you know, Robert, I'm really glad you are talking about it, because you're right. These are enormous, enormous deals. And Robert, if you want to stick with us, we're going to go to a break, because we've got a heartbreak here. But I'd love to hear more, because I agree with you. These things need to be spotlighted. They are monumental.
0: Your health matters. Now, here's Jana Derulis.
3: Researchers at McMaster University have discovered a promising new antibiotic called manicomycin that kills several dangerous drug-resistant bacteria, including E. coli. Published in Nature, the study found that the compound attacks bacteria in a completely new way, targeting a vulnerability that current antibiotics don't use. I'm Jana Derulis for the Worldwide News Network.
0: This is Moving America. Here's Jake Novak.
4: When it comes to security and defense, you know Israel doesn't mess around. So a recent decision by Israel's defense tech company, Elbit Systems, is sending some shockwaves across the world. The company says it will no longer lease any more Chinese-made vehicles for its motor pool and is phasing out the ones it's using now. Elbit isn't offering any further explanation, but experts all believe this is about worries about Chinese government spying using many of its exports, especially cars. With Moving America, I'm Jake Novak.
5: And now, it's time for the Cat's Corner.
6: This is John Catsimatidis with the Cat's Corner. I want to get something off my chest. We have too many professional politicians. I go back to that original movie, Mr. Smith Goes to Washington. We need common sense business people that go to Washington and they want to do the right job for everybody. We don't need professional politicians that go to Washington and are on the payroll of every lobbyist in Washington. That turns my stomach. And I live in New York State. I see what's happening in New York State. I see what's happening in California. I see what's happening in Illinois and these blue states. And I was a Bill Clinton Democrat and still good friends with President Clinton. Common sense, wanting to do the right thing for all Americans. And I think that is important. Let's vote for common sense. Not the smile, not necessarily the good-looking politician, not necessarily the person that's trying to tell you you're going to get everything for free. Think things out. That is today's Cat's Corner. I'm John Catsimatidis.
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12: Scott Monroe, if anybody thinks what's going on in Iran right now with these radical Islamic people is not going to be happening in America, what happens, Scott, when they start to shoot up Grand Central, Times Square, right? 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
16: There are two more scary air travel stories from the past week.
17: First, down in Argentina, 42-year-old flight instructor Leandro Bertazzo committed suicide by jumping out of a plane mid-flight while his student was at the flight controls. Bertazzo told her, "You know what you have to do, carry on." She amazingly was able to land the plane safely. He was found dead on the ground. And then, during a flight from Greece to Germany, a plane window shattered, and a passenger was sucked out of that window up to his shoulders before fellow passengers could jump into action and hold him down to prevent his whole body from being sucked out. James Flippin for the Worldwide News Network.
16: Marijuana use is showing up in the workplace. Drug tests at some of the highest rates in years, according to Quest Diagnostics. They're seeing more positive tests than they have in 4 years. Hair tests are up 60%. This is the Worldwide News Network, and I'm Cooper Lawrence.
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1: And this Back the Blue segment coming from New York, New York, where some really incredible footage came out this week. Body cam footage showing the moment that NYPD officers heroically rescued a woman who was perched atop cables of the Brooklyn Bridge, those steel cables that are above the East River, and they were able to pull her to safety. It's really incredible because you can see these images and you see them climbing up these cables, getting to her. This was a woman in crisis who was threatening to jump. Now, footage shows that they were able to reach the woman. Her feet were dangling over the edge of one of the bridge's steel cables. The officer can be heard. "I just want to talk. What's happening today? I genuinely care. I do. It's a permanent solution to a temporary problem. It really is. I don't know what you're going through, but I want to understand. We have services we can get you to. The strongest thing you can do right now is accept help. I promise you that's the strongest thing you can do." Thank goodness they were able to reach the woman and get her. Just in the nick of time, they put their arms around her and around her waist and her arms and pulled her to safety. They spent nearly an hour talking to the woman before safely bringing her down the bridge. But boy, it shows the professionalism and patience and care of our great men and women in blue of the NYPD. And that woman is now getting the help that she needs and a second chance thanks to their professionalism. 1-800-848-9222. 1-800-848-9222. Let's go back to Robert in Philly on line one. And Robert, thank you for holding. You were talking about everything that's going on in Lebanon and in Gaza. And you're right. You know, the president doesn't get enough credit for these things, right?
2: Well, obviously. And I'm sure that Israel was able to take care of business because Iran was a bit too preoccupied to help out Hezbollah and Hamas. And that was the secret sauce in it, I think. And once that's dealt with, and believe me, Rita, I don't have rose-colored glasses on. I'm not saying, hey, we're at the promised land. Everything's great. There's still a lot to do, and there's still a lot of hoping that things that have happened so far continue to work out. But I'm looking at what he's doing, and I'm looking at possible assistance from other countries, maybe on a clandestine level, to destabilize from within. And I'm saying we're making progress. Please stay the course and finish the job. And I'm surprised at his restraint. And although I don't know a lot of what's going on that they know, I would say that the only two game changers that I can think of to expedite the situation would be to take Karg Island or to take out the mullahs. Now, if you take out the mullahs, I believe the world will condemn us immediately, and that leaves us with Karg Island. And for people who don't want boots on the ground in Iran, I agree with you, but it would be a lot easier to defend Karg Island from Iran than it would be to go into Iran. Do you know what I mean?
1: Yeah, no, you're right, because it's a separate island there, and obviously that's where all their oil facilities are, so it really hits them where they hurt. You know, the one thing I'm curious, Robert, what do you think these 20 warships and two aircraft carriers, American ones, that are heading to the region now, what do you think that means? What do you think they're doing?
2: I think that might mean a possible incursion into Karg Island, or it just means that they realize that if the Navy stays in the area for the long haul, that will help maintain any progress that's being made on the ground. Basically, just here's our way of making sure that things stay normal until things turn normal. Do you know what I mean?
1: Yeah, no, and let's hope that happens soon. They're also, tonight, they announced, the Treasury Department announced that they're doing sanctions, and they're sanctioning the sort of new supreme leader, the Ayatollah's son, you know, who we haven't seen, but they're sanctioning his bank accounts and some of these shadowy banks. They've done some investigation on where he's moving money. I'm sort of surprised that didn't happen sooner.
2: Well, I'm looking at, like, down the road, Rita, do you find it odd that we're not hearing, like, anything from China or Russia about this? because they're both worried about what's going to happen in the future. Trump has cut off 80% of China's black market oil that they were getting for $50 a barrel, way under the market rate. And they're scrambling, and I'm surprised that they're not complaining louder. I would say that I'm surprised that they're not hooking up with Russia to build a pipeline, but Russia can't sell oil for $50 a barrel because just for their state to be able to run, they need to make $59 a barrel. You take all this into account, and Trump is playing chess. He is one of the best macro cause and effect negotiating presidents that I've ever seen in my lifetime, and I'm extremely proud of the job he's doing. Please be patient, stay the course, get her done by the end of the summer.
1: Yeah, I agree. And listen, even though all this like turmoil and up and down has happened, you really haven't seen in the last few weeks too much change with the oil markets and the gas prices.
2: No.
1: I mean, it shows that the market understands that Trump is in control and that there's going to be ups and downs, but they're not panicking. So they're kind of doing your message too, like just stay with it and see where it goes, see where the next few weeks goes. I also think, Robert, this new stuff that came out about Iran threatening to go after the president, even though like we're hearing it wasn't like a completely, you know, specific, like it's this time, this place. But the fact that it seems like it really disturbed the president that they clearly are showing their hand, that they cannot be trusted in any shape or form. And he obviously took it serious enough that he didn't take Air Force One back from Turkey to England. He took the old one, but the new one, he didn't take it until they swept it. They did a security search. So there's clearly something pretty serious there. And it seems like his tone has changed since he was in Turkey, that he learned information that clearly shows these people are planning something serious and cannot be trusted. So I think we're going to see some stepped up action. What do you think?
2: Well, I think that he's been in Iran's crosshairs for the last 5 or 6 years. So while it's nothing new, it is certainly more serious. But you're right in that he is showing remarkable restraint. And on a funny note, I can prove that he's showing restraint because he didn't bomb the new Ayatollah during Pride Month. And I think that was a nice thing for him to think of.
1: That's true.
2: You have a great weekend.
1: That's true. He is believed to be gay. You're right. There are many reports of that. Robert, you always make me laugh. And I love you and have a great, great weekend. Let's go to Stan in Forest Hills on line 2. Stan, what are your thoughts?
3: How are you? How are you doing?
1: Good. How you doing? How are you doing?
3: Let's cut the BS.
1: Yeah, let's get to it, baby. Go ahead.
3: Let's talk reality here, not fantasy, what that guy said. Number one, you and I both saw, and just give me a minute or two, you and I watched TV on Monday or whatever, and we saw the funeral of the Mullahs, correct? Big. I think it was Monday or Tuesday.
1: Yeah, it was over the weekend. It kind of went for a few days. Yep.
3: Okay. There must have been 100 or a quarter of a million people at this funeral, correct?
1: At least. I mean, there are estimates that it was a million plus.
3: Now, let's get to it.
1: Right.
3: Did you see these people surrender? Did you see these 200,000 or million feel like they're losing this thing? No. When they're dead or not, that didn't make a difference. These people are winning the war. They're not losing nothing. And I say it, that was for me the convincing. You would think, reader, you would think they'd put signs out. We saw nothing. They are even more committed than before. So the idea that we're winning this thing, we haven't won it. We've lost it, the way I see it.
1: Unless, go ahead.
3: And this is the main thing, and he's not going to do it. I know this guy. Unless you're willing to put troops on the ground, a quarter of a million, half million, and fight these people, it ain't going to happen. You can bomb them. It doesn't mean anything to them. You have to go in and kill these people, and you got to send in troops, Rita. We did it in Iraq. And we won the war against Saddam, okay? We sent in troops in Afghanistan for 20 years, but we got out of there and so forth. But Vietnam, we sent in troops over 15, 20 years. We lost that. But if you don't send in troops, you're not going to do it. You can bomb them. They're not going to surrender either. You saw it. I didn't make it up. You saw these 200,000, and there's got to be millions more who are supporting these lunatics. My point is, He has to say to himself, there's no other way. And he has to send in troops, Rita. I don't want, believe me, I don't want him to send the troops. I know what the death toll will be. You know, too. And I think that's on the general's mind. You don't hear anything. But they have to sit around the table and say to themselves, if this isn't going to do it, what, unless you drop the nuclear bomb and are willing to wipe them out like Truman did, and then they might surrender. But I don't see it. Do you see them surrendering? Go ahead. I'm sorry.
1: No, no problem. It's interesting to hear your perspective. I obviously disagree. So, first off, let's get to the funeral. Let's start in the order you talked. You talked about the funeral first. Yeah, it was a massive outpouring. You are absolutely correct. It was a huge outpouring. Their estimates said it was like 1 or 2 million people, and they were waving these death to Trump, death to America flags. And that is troubling. I'm not surprised. That's also propaganda. They took advantage of that for the world to see. That, you know, it's a big, I think it's, what is it, 91 million? I have to look at the latest number, I think, of Iranian population. So, yeah, all right. So they had just a few percentage points out there on the streets. Big numbers, but it's more also for the world to see and propaganda, too. And because President Trump said, we will allow you X days to mourn. So, you know, my druthers, I would have gone in and leveled the place where the funeral was. Now, Iran winning the war, that's a ridiculous comment, Stan. That is not the case. Clearly, America is in the control. Do we have a long way to go? I'm not sure, but we do have at least some way to go. There's no doubt. And I don't think we have fully finished the bombing campaign. Everybody said it was like 20% of the targets didn't get hit in the first round. They paused. They said, hey, you're ready to come to the table. President Trump tried to give them opportunity after opportunity, which is a noble opportunity for the world to see that he's been trying to get them to come to the table. And they're not doing it. So I still think there's a lot more targets they could hit. And I think they should be leveling everything tied to the IRGC. I'm not really sure why we haven't bombed the IRGC barracks. I'm not sure why we haven't started bombing. We hit IRGC boats the other day, but I think we got to really start hitting a whole bunch of them because there aren't reasonable actors that are leading the Iranian regime. That's where I'm a little confused because you hear these reports of, they're dealing with more reasonable actors. I don't think they are. I don't think there's any reasonable actors that are in control there. There's not really any civilized reasonable actors. That's my personal opinion. I don't think you need troops on the ground, Stan. If you do a extremely aggressive air campaign, the Israelis might send troops on the ground. It maybe doesn't have to be U.S. boots. And who knows if some of the Arab countries help? They're mad because they've been getting targeted. And then you also have the one other thing. You talked about, we were talking about sort of Kargil and some of these other things and nuclear sites. I think there could be some sort of coalition that really goes full throttle and goes after these people. And I think we need to also hit them economically. I was stunned to learn tonight that they're going after these shadowy accounts tied to the son of the Ayatollah. I mean, why are we waiting? I'm a little confused on that. I actually think we do need to be more aggressive. I do not think U.S. boots on the ground should happen, and I'm sure the president absolutely wants to stay away from that. But maybe the Israelis are willing to send the boots on the ground. It's their neighborhood, and they understand the risks very well. They're right there on the front lines. Maybe it's U.S. in the air, and it's Israelis on the ground. What about the Kurds? They were supposed to come help the people there, too, in Iran, and we haven't heard very much about them. So maybe there's some of these other groups that might get engaged. I think there could be a combination of things. But, Stan, to sit there and say Iran's winning the war, that's a ridiculous statement.
3: No, Rita, look at what we see, okay? Look over. And we negotiate, then we stop. We go, we stop. We go, we stop. I mean, it's pathetic. It's embarrassing. But here,
1: what would you like us to do? Hang on. Hold on. What would you like us to do other than boots on the ground? What would you like us to do?
3: Bomb them to hell. Kill them all. I got no qualms. You know me. I'm liberal. I'm liberal about many things. But when it comes to war, this thing with these people, you've seen it. That picture was worth 1,000 words. And the words were, you can go to hell, America. That's what they were saying. You can kiss our chop suey. They were telling us when they were marching. They didn't, and you were right. They had signs up and so forth. The picture is there. There is no way we can win this unless we send troops in and take over Tehran and so forth. You think they'll give up on bombing? You have to have such a bombing that's 24 hours a day, 7 days a week, for 10 months to a year.
1: And going after everything IRGC. I don't think the son of the Ayatollah should be around. He's clearly not a level-headed guy. I agree. I think we need to do much more strategic strikes, or at least allow Israel to do those strikes, Stan. And I think we got to wait and see. I can't even imagine, Stan, if it was Biden at this moment or Obama in this moment, they'd send him pallets of cash and say, "Oh, we're so sorry, you sweet Ayatollahs. It's a misunderstanding." How did that go for the world? It didn't. And that's why President Trump is now in to clean up the mess. Stan, let's all be patient and see where it goes. Thanks so much, Stan. Have a good weekend. It's always good to hear from you. 1-800-848-9222. And we will continue with the Rita Cosby Show right after the break.
0: It's the Rita Cosby Show. And now, it's Unpacking Travel. Here's Yana Derillis.
4: 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St. Augustine was founded in 1565 by a Spanish explorer, 55 years before the Mayflower. But it didn't become part of the U.S. until 1821, when Spain handed Florida over. Walk cobblestone streets past Spanish forts, then try Minorcan clam chowder simmering since the 1700s. 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I'm Yana Derillis for the Worldwide News Network.
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5: There was a time when institutional buying single-family homes was seen as something positive. So what's changed? During the 2007 and 2008 financial crisis, when the mortgage market fell apart and foreclosures were high, institutions started to scoop up homes and help stabilize the market. Areas that this was mostly happening were Jacksonville, Dallas, and Phoenix. Today, Congress is trying to pass an act where institutional buying will be forbidden. Trump won't sign it unless the Safeguard American Voter Eligibility Act is also passed. So what do you think? Do you think institutions should be able to scoop up these homes? Is that going to give you and I less availability? Keep listening and never bet against the United States. I'm Suzanne Miller.
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9: 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I'm Cooper Lawrence. U.S. home sales are down, yet prices remain at an all-time high. 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
10: Mortgage rates right now, they're sitting at about 7%. I think people have been waiting and waiting for that to go under, but inflation is still a concern. And then also rising costs, rising fuel, the fact that the conflict in Iran is still taking place. All of that is a factor right now in the housing market. So home sales are down, but...

0: in Iran is still taking place. All of that is a factor right now in the housing market. So home sales are down, but prices are at an all-time high.
1: One in four Americans believe they could score a World Cup penalty against a pro. That's according to Tarka Research. Gen Z was the most confident at 43%. And speaking of the World Cup, Spain beat Belgium today 2-1. Tomorrow, Norway plays England in Miami, and Argentina plays Switzerland in Missouri. This is the Worldwide News Network.

0: your calls here on this Friday night here on The Rita Cosby Show. Let's go to Gail in Pennsylvania, line two. Gail, your thoughts.
1: Hi, Rita. I think you're always the best.
0: Thank you very much. I appreciate it.
1: You're welcome. You are.
0: Thank you. Right back at you, Gail. Right back at you.
1: I do not think we lost in Iran. I feel that from the beginning, President Trump staged it as a military operation, and the play was to not allow Iran to have a nuclear weapon. And they don't. And I think they're just able to randomly shoot at ships because they want, from what I've read, to raise the price of oil because the economic warfare that we're waging is effective. So this randomly shooting at ships is just a result of them trying to survive economically. They want to raise the price. And I guess they still sneak some of the purchases through, you know, of oil.
0: And I think also they want, obviously, to control the strait. They use it, obviously, like you said, as an economic leverage. And also, they're just trying to use it from a power leverage, too, because they know if they can even dishearten one or two ships from coming through, it may affect many others. And the message gets down the pike, and then insurance companies aren't insuring them. People don't want to go. It's too risky because they're such big vessels. And it just gives them a point of leverage. So, yeah, there will continue to be these sort of errant, you know, missiles coming in and also these drones. But I do still think, and what are your thoughts? You know, there are a lot of things I didn't agree with Stan on, obviously, Gail, who just called before. But the point about sort of finishing the job, there does seem to still be some unfinished business from a military perspective. And what do you think of that? I mean, because I feel like if there's some way to clearly put them in line that they will not control the strait, and also to give some more pain to the IRGC. I think they deserve more pain.
1: Well, Rita, there are alternate routes now developed among countries that have used them. It's my understanding.
0: Yeah, there's a southern route that the U.S. and Oman, and then there's sort of this other route that Iran is giving to people, and I'm sure they're charging something. But the problem is, most of the ones that are getting through in the last 24 hours are getting through in the Iran route. So, you know, and it may be that they're afraid to go the other route because they're afraid of the repercussions.
1: I just feel that they are contained, and their military is devastated, really. They have a few of these missiles and drones left to do this random terrorism, which they've always done. I would be surprised if President Trump starts more than responding. Like, you know, if they shoot something, then he'll do 10 shots at a bridges or something. I don't think he's going to go beyond that.
0: Yeah, and one of the things, by the way, and he may not, maybe he's sending them to the area to send a message. Maybe he's planning a blockade. By the way, he said he's going to do 20-1. They hit one thing, 20 come back.
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1: I'm Cooper Lawrence. Graham Plattner has formally withdrawn his candidacy from the Maine Senate race, triggering the process to name his replacement on the ballot. Political science professor Larry Sabato.
2: The Democrats need every day they can get to pick his replacement. And they only have a couple of weeks, and they have to hold a convention in there somewhere, or they're planning on holding a convention. So Plattner dropped out. The state party issued a kind of application form for this particular Senate seat, and these applicants are even going to write an essay.
1: The deadline is July 27th. President Trump says he will not sign the bipartisan housing affordability bill that Congress passed.
3: On Truth Social, he called the move a protest against the Senate's failure to pass the Save America Act. Last month, Trump dismissed the housing measure.
4: To me, compared to the Save America Act, just about everything is a big yawn.
3: Now he says he's withholding his signature until lawmakers take action on the election security bill, which would require proof of citizenship to register to vote in federal elections. Trump's decision continues to keep the housing measure aimed at addressing affordability concerns on hold. Stacey Lynn, Worldwide News Network, Washington.
1: President Trump says the ceasefire with Iran is over, but peace talks can continue. News Nation's Robert Sherman.
5: Two separate sources familiar telling us that Qatari delegation on the ground in Iran right now trying to get everyone back onto a diplomatic pathway, as they said, create the conditions in order for negotiations to proceed forward and see adherence to the memorandum of understanding. You have had a lot of diplomacy going in all different directions here in the region over the last 24 hours. Qatar in particular has been in the center of much of it, speaking with the Iranians, speaking with many of the Gulf states. Iran has also spoken with Pakistan.
1: A week-long hearing in the Charlie Kirk case has come to a close. News Nation's Alex Caporiello.
6: Day five of this preliminary hearing is officially over. It concluded with a moment where Tyler Robinson was given the opportunity to take the stand for himself and testify on his own behalf. His defense attorneys advised him not to do, and Tyler Robinson followed the advice of his attorneys. He did not appear on the witness stand today, so we'll have to wait and see whether or not that's an opportunity he takes up if this does eventually go to trial.
1: Most of America's lower 48 states are about to swelter under a long-lasting heat dome, meteorologist Richard Bond.
7: Widespread high temperature readings in the range of 95 to 105 degrees are expected, and then combined with some humidity, that is what's going to make this a dangerous combination. And one of the things that we're keeping an eye on, this looks to be a prolonged heat wave. And by being so prolonged, that adds to an accumulated heat stress.
1: This is the Worldwide News Network.
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1: Damaging storms tore through New Jersey yesterday, with some areas still dealing with power outages from earlier rounds of severe weather. Flash flooding was also reported in several spots. And in Cheesequake, lightning badly damaged a home. Eyewitness News spoke with neighbors nearby.
8: I heard this thing, and it was incredibly close and as loud as it could be. I mean, it was as brutally loud as it could possibly be to your ears.
9: When I came outside, the smoke was coming out of the roof already.
1: It became a political firestorm for Mayor Zoran Mamdani after he posted a map highlighting New York City's so-called immigrant neighborhoods. The map included places like Little Haiti and Little Palestine, along with several predominantly Asian and African communities. But one neighborhood was missing, Little Italy. That sparked backlash, including from people who live in the Manhattan neighborhood. The Free Press spoke with some of them.
10: Mayor Mamdani, I give you a year. You are not a New Yorker. You have no clue. I don't consider you to be my mayor.
11: I think it's disgraceful for what he's doing. He's got to be fair to everybody, and he's not fair to everybody. He's not fair to the Jewish people, which he makes everybody notice he's not fair to the Jewish people. He's not fair to the Irish people, and now he hates the Italians. For what reason?
1: In sports, the Yankees know Ben Rice will take part in the Home Run Derby on Monday. And they're also hoping for encouraging news on their biggest bat during the All-Star break. After this weekend's games, three-time AL MVP Aaron Judge is expected to have his injured rib evaluated. The Yankees are hoping imaging shows progress in the healing. Judge has not played since May 31st and went on to the injured list June 5th with a stress fracture in his right rib. That comes after a CT scan, an MRI, and a consultation with a specialist. 77 WABC weather forecast. Tonight, it'll be scattered clouds with a low of 70. Tomorrow, expect mostly scattered clouds with potentially severe thunderstorms in the afternoon and a high of 79. Sunday, mostly clear skies, scattered clouds in the afternoon, temperature hitting a high of 83. I'm Cooper Lawrence for 77 WABC News.
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1: And tonight on the Rita Cosby Show, lots of activity happening on a Friday night. And boy, it is a busy, crazy Friday night. First of all, Graham Plantner submitting his official letter withdrawing his candidacy for U.S. Senate in Maine. Talking about, oh, it's the voters of the people, you know, it's the Mainers who picked him, and what a wonderful, terrific man he is. This is a guy with a Nazi tattoo. He also repeats that on June 9th, 156,084 Mainers voted for a new kind of politics, a guy with a Nazi tattoo. And he also, at the very end of his letter, in classic Graham Plantner fashion, you know, he writes this letter, and then he says, F ICE, free Palestine, up the hearts. I mean, what a class act. I'm being facetious because, boy, is this guy lowbrow through and through. And it wasn't that long ago, remember, that he knew the writing was on the wall, that the Democratic Party didn't want to support him, they didn't want to fund him, and then he released this videotape. Take a listen. Here's what he said earlier in the week.
2: And so we're suspending campaign operations. I want to make clear, though, I intend to file my paperwork to withdraw. The process needs to assure that what comes next is reflective of the Mainers who on June 9th turned out and showed that they are desperate for a different kind of politics.
1: They're not that desperate. They picked, oh my goodness, finally, their eyes are opening up. They did pick him, but now, clearly, he knew that there was nowhere to go, and he's angry. He's angry at the media. He's angry at the Democratic establishment. He just doesn't seem to be looking in the mirror very often, because that's obviously where his ire should be directed. And I want to know, was there any sort of, like, secret deal or anything else that he got, essentially? Because originally, he wasn't going to drop out, he said, until Monday. And I thought that was a really weird thing. Like, why is he waiting till Monday? Why was he doing that? That's an odd thing. And then suddenly he withdrew today. So did he get some promise behind the scenes that whoever comes in is not going to push to get him investigated for potential rape? Did he get some promise? Not that they would have control over it, but they might be able to sway the public opinion. Or to say, oh, you know, we love Graham Plantner. What a wonderful man he was. He was just misunderstood. I mean, there's some sort of deal in the works, because suddenly he changed his tune and he submitted it today. Hopefully there wasn't, but I don't have a lot of faith in the Democratic establishment, especially there in New York. Meantime, Marco Rubio, guys, the Secretary of State, he came out and he made a very powerful announcement that this guy from Laos, who's in the country illegally, and he is accused and charged with molesting a girl who was age 10 to age 12. Now, he admitted it. He said it's only a minor thing. He's from Laos. It's a cultural thing. No big deal. Not anything to worry about. So he gets charged. And then Tim Walz, who's on the state pardon board, actually granted the guy clemency, gave him a pardon, granted clemency, and wasn't going to deport him. Oh, we want to take care of you, sweet sexual predator. So Marco Rubio found out about this and said, we don't want this kind of monster in our country. And he got him deported, despite Tim Walz wanting to give a sex predator a pardon. What is going on with Tim Walz? But here's Marco Rubio trying to clean it all up.
3: Just weeks ago, a convicted sex offender and a foreign national was shielded from deportation by the governor of Minnesota. Laotian national Tu Le Vang was convicted of repeatedly sexually abusing a 10-year-old girl in the state of Minnesota. He even tried to pay his victim for her silence, and he called his heinous crimes a minor thing. Just days before this foreign sex offender was scheduled to be deported, Tim Walz, the governor, issued him a pardon, setting him free to once again endanger the children of America. Well, this week I revoked his legal status in the United States, and as a result, federal agents took him into custody, and as of today, he has been removed from the United States. Because of our action, this foreign criminal will never pose a threat to any American ever again. Americans must never be forced by their elected leaders to live alongside foreign sex criminals who have no right to begin with to reside in our country. This administration will always stand with the American people and defend them from violent criminals.
1: And thank goodness the Trump administration is on it. I mean, what kind of a monster says, yeah, I want to make sure that I give somebody clemency so they can see the light of day and be released back out onto the community in Minnesota? How does that make any sense? It does not. I mean, it's just, it's unconscionable, but it is Tim Walz. So I could see for that reason, potentially, him saying, oh, yeah, you know what? Let's forgive and forget. I told you what the new DSA platform is. The new DSA platform is essentially saying that anybody who's committed crimes, anybody that's in the country illegally, even if they're violent criminal offenders, that anybody should be able to remain in this country. What a lovely place that is. Can you imagine? You want to have them living next door to you? I don't think so. And here is Tom Homan talking about what Tim Walz had prepared to do and what it would have meant to communities.
0: I'd love to ask you is, what would you say now to Governor Tim Walz?
4: Can't say it on air. But look, who pardons a child sex offender, child rapist? I mean, that's how much he supports illegal aliens over U.S. citizens, U.S. citizen children. I'm glad Marco Rubio did this, but you know, this happens more times you can guess, Will. I mean, I, you know, unless you understand immigration law, I see a lot of times a district attorney or in a sanctuary city, they'll downgrade a crime so they can't be removable. It, for instance, if you're a resident alien and you get an aggravated felony, you can be deported without even seeing an immigration judge as long as you get a felony conviction with 365-day sentence. And I've seen cases, 355. Now, why do you think they did that? They did that so we couldn't act to remove this person from the United States. So this happens a lot, but President Trump, the Department of Justice, and thank God Marco Rubio's, yeah. Rubio's all of this, we're going to fight them every time they come with this.
1: That's incredible. They got to deal with the going after the person with the crime, and then they got to deal with a soft on crime parole board. That truly is shocking, and it truly is unconscionable. And it makes you wonder how many others are out there from very sort of soft on crime officials. I mean, you just have to wonder what is going on and what is happening here in this particular case. And how could they even think that this guy somehow rehabilitated or had some change or that it was a minor offense? Repeated rape of a 10 to 12 year old and you want to keep him in the country? I don't think so. That's one of the worst of the worst. And speaking of one of the worst, this is shocking. Mayor Zora Mondani's international affairs commissioner was planning to meet with the ambassador to the UN from Iran this week. There was a meeting that was all scheduled. It was all set up. The guy is somebody who was shouting death to America, death to President Trump. It comes as Iran was planning an assassination of President Trump, and we're at war with the country. So you got to have a screw loose to think that it would be a good thing to go meet with these people. For what? What is it, community relations? Are you kidding me? So they were planning to meet, apparently, this commissioner this week with this ambassador. And then the City Journal, local publication, found out about it. They publicized it. And then the State Department found out about it, and the State Department canceled and said, that will not be happening. We're not going to have people like freewheeling U.S. policy while we're at war with a terrorist regime. And anybody who thinks otherwise is going to have huge problems. So Zoran Mondani was asked about this. Everyone's like, first of all, how could this happen? Who knew what and when? Was he aware of this plan? Was he aware that she was planning to meet with these ambassadors? Was he aware that clearly that Iran's at war with America and the free world? I would hope so. And I would hope he would also know who the commissioners are meeting with. You don't just randomly meet with somebody who is a UN ambassador of any country, especially one we're at war with, and then not know about it. So either are you that out of it that you don't have control of your staff, or is your staff doing your wishes? Clearly, she didn't think there was anything wrong with it because she hears them bash Israel all the time and talk about free Palestine all the time. And then he criticized also Iran right after the incursion this go-round. He talked about just how over-the-top this incursion was. He was very much against it. Remember, he came out. So maybe the staffer just thinks she's completely following Zohra Mamdani's wishes. I wouldn't be surprised. Whose side is he on, people are asking tonight. Well, here is Zohra Mamdani. He was asked about it today in the press briefing, and listen to his answer when he was asked, did you know anything about it?
5: My question for you is, recent reporting showed that the International Affairs Commissioner, Anna Maria Artila, was trying to meet with Iran's ambassador. Thoughts on her coordinating that meeting without your awareness? Also, what do you see Artila's role as the Commissioner of International Affairs? Is she supposed to be making these types of foreign policy, I guess, decisions behind your back? I mean, your reaction to that. And also, sorry, did you see the Graham Platner video and your thoughts on that?
6: No, I haven't seen the video. I want to be clear on your first question. That meeting did not take place. It will not take place. And I did not know about it until there was a press inquiry regarding it. And when it comes to the work of our commissioner and our international affairs office, it's to ensure that as we are a city of the world, that we are also there to meet with leaders from across the world. The focus is always on our city and our relationship.
7: Thank you.
8: Reprimanded for planning the meeting?
6: The commissioner recognizes that this was made an error, and we're working on a new process in terms of new meeting requests. Again, this was a request that came into the office, not one that originated from the office.
1: First of all, he doesn't sound that upset. He says the commissioner realizes it was an error. So was that commissioner reprimanded? Was that commissioner fired? Do you honestly believe that he didn't know anything about it? You think some commissioner is going to be meeting with some ambassador without approving it with the mayor and the mayor's staff, other people on the staff? I find that unbelievably hard to believe. And again, he just seems unfazed by it. Oh, it's an error. Yeah. And then he also says that they reached out to him, that they actually called the office and said, hey, could we do this meeting? So they clearly felt that they had a friendly group that they could meet with, like-minded people, I guess. They thought, oh, maybe I can meet with Mamdani's team because they clearly seem to have some of the same animus, I think, towards America that they do. I mean, some of the comments have been very much protective of Iran. Even Mamdani's comments were very much protective of Iran early on in this war. So they felt comfortable to reach out. And they got a friendly voice on the other end, this commissioner, who was all ready to meet, except the cat got out of the bag. So there are a lot of questions here tonight. 1-800-848-9222. 1-800-848-9222. Let's go to Sandra in New Jersey, line 5. And Sandra, before I get you on the other topic, what do you make of Mamdani saying, oh, it was an error and he didn't know anything about it?
9: Oh, I first of all, when he says, let me be clear, he has this like authoritativeness, like nothing is going to shake him. He really, really is something else, I got to tell you. And I think, of course, he's not going to care about what that person did. That person's going to get away with everything, and because that's part of his team. So he's going to diminish anything wrong that that person did. And he'll continue on with no...
1: Yeah, no big deal. Oh, it's just a little error, and we're going to fix our process for meetings. I mean, is there anybody out there that actually thinks the mayor of New York City would essentially not want some clearing process where they would inform the mayor, especially on something like this? Hey, guess what? We just got a call from the Iranian embassy. Don't you think that the consulate, it would have the alarm bells going off. You know, I mean, what do they get calls like this all the time? Sandra, do me a favor. Stay with us because we got to go to a break.
9: Okay.
1: But I want to continue with you right after the break. 1-800-848-9222.
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13: You're not in control. What's happening to me?
11: It opens on the Great White Way Tuesday, August 25th at the August Wilson Theater. 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
14: 1937, actress Hedy Lamarr escapes a troubled marriage and arrives in London. It had been 4 years since she had acted on film, but American movie mogul Louis B. Mayer met her in England and persuaded her to come to the U.S. and resume her movie career. And when she did, it made an impact. One reviewer noted that when her face first appeared on the screen, audiences routinely gasped because Lamarr's beauty literally took one's breath away. But for all her movie magic, Lamarr may have made a bigger impact as a scientist and inventor. She and her piano-playing friend George Antheil developed a frequency hopping system that eventually led to GPS and Wi-Fi. She also invented a better functioning traffic light. Not just a pretty face, indeed. Years after her death, she was recognized for her scientific contributions to the world.
1: This is the Rita Cosby Show on 77 WABC. Our very own Larry Kudlow, the nation's top economist, says Iran is not controlling the Strait of Hormuz, and he cited some numbers recently released from U.S. Central Command on how many international vessels have gone through the contentious strait in just the last few months, and what it all means in the war against Iran.
15: Since early May, 825 ships have transited through the Hormuz Strait. So who cares about Iran? And wait for this, 380 million barrels of oil. So don't tell me that Iran controls the strait. They do nothing of the sort. They can say whatever they want to say, and they can be stupid, you know, and lob bombs at ships and our bases, and we will crush them again and again. But these numbers, 825 ships have passed through carrying 380 million barrels of oil. And that's why oil prices have come down, and that's one reason why stocks have gone up. But profits are the real reason why stocks have gone up. So there, I got you those numbers.
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21: Now it's time for your late Friday Wall Street update. The focus on Friday at the Nasdaq in Times Square, where the biggest IPO of a company based overseas has been taking place. The South Korean memory chip maker SK Hynix invested already in the U.S. in states like Illinois and California, ended the day up 13%. The Dow, the Nasdaq, and the S&P were firmly in the green, with the S&P positive for the day and the week. Oil was lower. Stocks in oil majors were higher. Among the standouts, Meta Platforms, one of the best on the S&P 500, up 6% as it announced new AI products. And Atlanta-based Delta Airlines down 2% on Friday. Their earnings topped second quarter estimates and they confirmed their full-year guidance. Next week, second quarter earnings continue with five of the big banks, JP Morgan Chase, Bank of America, Wells Fargo, Citi and Goldman Sachs, all reporting on Tuesday. And that's your Friday evening Wall Street update. John Terrett, Worldwide News Network.

0: This is the Rita Cosby Show.
1: And we talked about the story with Marco Rubio, the Secretary of State, deporting this illegal alien who raped a 10-year-old girl. He was pardoned, this guy, by Tim Walz. And then the State Department said, no, this guy will be deported. Sal, Hermit Sal, I love this, always sends some great tweets to me, at Rita Cosby, everybody. And he says, it's unfortunate that Secretary Rubio could not also declare Walz as a threat to Americans and deport him as well. Good point, Sal. I wish that could happen. 1-800-848-9222. Let's go back to Sandra on line five. Go ahead, Sandra.
2: So many things. Like, I called tonight to say that about Rubio terminating the pardon for this illegal monster. You know, you have to think about that girl, 10 years old. She's going to need years and years of therapy. I want to know who's going to pay for this. Perhaps that monster that did this, or maybe who's going to pay for the therapy that she deserves to get money for, because she's going to need it. That's the first thought I had. Then I thought about Rubio. You know, I don't hear him speak enough, but when he does, he uses so few words and he gets his point across so well, like tonight, saying what he said. You know, he just has a way about him.
1: I agree. He's got an elegance about him and a command. And that's why I'm not sure when, next go around for the presidency, I see him and J.D. Vance on the ticket. I'm not sure who's on the top or who's on the bottom, but I see the two of them being a powerhouse team.
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3: Miss North Florida in the Miss America pageant, Kaylee Bush, she was decrowned for refusing to sign the updated contract with transgender policy changes. Kaylee says, I didn't lose my crown because I broke a rule. 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We see this happening all over the place. Sports primarily. Completely unfair. It shouldn't be happening. So when you see a woman standing up for her own beliefs, I'm not going to be one of the people that embrace this and pat these people on the back and say, yes, I accept this. And you wind up losing to a man. The fact that they want everyone to accept this, it's just a blatant lie.
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1: This is the Rita Cosby Show on 77 WABC. Congresswoman Beth Van Dyne of Texas has been one of the leading voices calling for an investigation into major H-1B visa fraud in North Texas. She explained to us earlier on Katz and Cosby why it's such an important issue to protect American workers.
4: I'm actually really thrilled that the Department of Labor, you know, is announcing that they're having these sweeping investigations. We've been seeing, you know, H-1B visa fraud specifically in North Texas, and I think that's why you saw, you know, I sent a letter along with Ronnie Jackson, Pat Fallon, and Brandon Gill, to the administration, you know, imploring them to look at the fraud that we're seeing. It's rampant. It's in plain sight. You know, the whole H-1B visa program was sold to Americans, right? As this is a necessary immigration path, so we can bring in like these super geniuses from around the world, you know, that are going to solve issues, deliver new innovations because, you know, we needed them here. But it has just been utterly corrupt system where you are seeing that it's replacing American workers in positions like coding and accounting and physical therapy and even in home health care. It's completely warped and it's harmful.
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5: 1 in 4 Americans think they could score a World Cup penalty kick against a professional goalie.
6: This survey from Talker Research asked 2,000 people, could you put a penalty kick into the net against a world-class keeper? 28% said they could. Of course, it's not a surprise. The youth are the most cocky or confident. 43% of Gen Z say they could beat the goalie. That drops to 37% of millennials, 26% of Gen X, and the modest and slowed down boomers, just 12% say they could. Each and every one of them who said yes, imagining. James Flippin for the Worldwide News Network.
5: Another indicator of low birth rates, a report from the Institute of Family Studies says the country is approaching what they're calling a demographic turning point. They examine fertility trends from every state dating back to 1917. Cooper Lawrence, Worldwide News Network, New York.
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7: Worldwide News Network update. I'm Cooper Lawrence. Heavy rains overnight led to dangerous flash flooding in the southern portion of the St. Louis area. News Nation's Blake Berman.
8: Torrential downpours dumping nearly a foot
0: coming
8: of water
0: on the
8: southern
0: next,
8: Missouri, flooding towns and campgrounds and forcing around 90 water rescues across that area there. The governor in Missouri declaring a state of emergency in the wake of those floods.
7: The National Weather Service says between 8 and 12 inches of rain have fallen in the area. Netflix would like you to come back
9: today because all 8 of them were indicted yesterday. And the only way that they learned about it, remember, was that they got tipped off by the mother of one of these guys and said, I'm really concerned about my son. He's on this online chat thing and he's doing some really weird and questionable things. And so when you look at all of those things, it's really, really troubling. And it also just portends that these people get radicalized. I want to know who was funding them. I want to know who is inspiring them. I want to know how did all of this come about? And they apparently started on TikTok. They were then kind of vetting people in the group to plan this, carry out this mass attack. And it was going to be drone strikes on, you know, the crowd of 4,000 people. Can you imagine? Remember the big UFC arena that was set up and all that? And then when people were running away from the drone strikes, they were going to open fire on snipers. I mean, this is really scary. Really, really scary. You know, and what imagine could have happened? Can you imagine what could have come together for something like this? It is really very, very chilling. And you have to wonder how far along they were. It looks like, you know, that they were clearly on the planning stage. It looks like they were much, much further along than indeed, you know, what others have believed in terms of just words or potential actions. In this particular case, they say that they were thinking for a long time. Then they figured out like-minded individuals. They moved from TikTok and they moved over to Signal app, which is an encrypted app. And on that Signal app, that's when they all kind of got together and planned and plotted. And they had felt they had vetted people that were, quote, true believers at that point. And then the true believers that got onto this encrypted Signal app were planning, okay, where do I put weapons? Where do I do this? Where do I do this? Where do I do the dry run? I mean, this is very, very frightening to see that indeed they were planning it this far. And they were from all over the country, too. There were some that were from Ohio. There were some that were from California. But it's absolutely frightening that most of them did not know each other, but came together by like-minded beliefs. And that is a really chilling and really just disheartening message. And it just shows the threats to this president are coming from everywhere. They're not just coming, you know, from areas like overseas, like Iran or anywhere else. They are coming from domestic. They're coming from within. And here is, this is the U.S. attorney in Columbus, Dominic Gerasi. And he described sort of how this all came together. And this really does send chills. Imagine had they been successful. They were stopped 4 days before. As I mentioned, the mother of one of these guys said, my son's acting weird. And she called authorities and authorities busted them. But had that call not happened, who knows what could have happened on that night. Take a listen.
10: The allegations in this indictment, we allege, show that these men were not simply airing grievances from behind their keyboards and sharing like-minded political ideologies. Rather, they took action to carry out a plot to attack the UFC Freedom 250 event and to murder federal officials at the highest levels of our government.
9: And this is how they plan to carry it out. Take a listen.
11: Through this investigation, we learned the group allegedly planned to carry out a mass casualty attack involving the use of drones, armed with explosives, and firearms meant to shoot people fleeing in the crowds. Our command posts also included membership of the Secret Service and other partners to share information in real time and to help ensure no violence occurred at the White House UFC event or any other high-profile events.
9: And let's go to your calls, guys. 1-800-848-9222. 1-800-848-9222. Let's go to George in Pearl River. Line 4. Go ahead, George.
12: Hi, Rita. In regards to Mr. Tampon, or you want to call him Mr., you know what? Letting that guy out, you know, I'm going to get a little graphic. If he believes what he believes in, let me see one of his family members get tied up and let him watch this molester molest one of his family members. And then let's see how he feels about that afterwards.
9: I mean, obviously, we don't want that to happen. But George, there is a disconnect. And I agree with you on the disconnect. I mean, who are these people that would actually say, oh, I feel sorry for that guy? I don't feel sorry for that guy one shape or form. And like you said, I mean, what do you think it is about Tampon Tim Walz that he takes it upon himself to say that person should stay in the community? Why would you ever do that to your own community?
12: You know what I really feel, Rita? I don't think a lot of these people really believe what they believe in. They want Trump out so bad. You know what I really believe? If Trump was dead and somebody else took him, I think they would change course. These people are so vile and it's disgusting that I think if Trump would get killed, these people would set back a little bit. Everything's done. They want Trump dead. It's disgusting.
9: It is really disgusting. But what does Trump have to do with this guy staying or going? Is it because – are you talking about because of the crackdown – with immigration, that even the worst of the worst, like someone like this guy, they want to keep?
12: Exactly. Yeah. They just want, they want all these people here. They want to invade. And I'll be honest with you, it's a war against white Christians. It's a war. They want everybody in this country to flood out the color, the whites. And I'm white. I'm white Catholic. And I, you know what? It's a big racial war, religious war. It's disgusting. That's what. One reason why Mandami is there, he doesn't care about the people. He cares about bringing his ideology, religion here, the New Yorkers. He don't care about nobody. They're bringing their culture here, and that's it. They don't care about nothing.
9: What do you think of Mandani's aide? Did you hear this? The commissioner, George, who was planning to meet with the U.S. ambassador. I mean, that to me is really troubling that meeting was going to happen and then the State Department stepped in. But I mean, why in their right mind when we know, I mean, it's in the headlines. It's not like some obscure war. It's in the headlines every day. And Mandani wants us to believe that he didn't know anything about it. I don't believe that. That's my opinion. Your thoughts?
12: Rita, we're getting pushed around. No one's doing nothing about it. Something's got to be done. We're in big trouble. Big trouble.
9: Yeah, I do worry, and I think, sadly, it's going to get a little bit worse before it gets better, just because the DSA is planning on unveiling their plan next week, and they seem to be getting a foothold. Thank goodness Plattner's out, but there's still a whole bunch of other ones that are running in races across the country. George, thank you. You're terrific. I love how you care about this country. We don't want anything to happen to Tampon Tim Walz. But we certainly don't want anything to happen to our great American citizens, too, as well. Let's go to Eduardo in Tampa. Online to Eduardo.
13: Yeah, good evening, Rita. You know, a couple of things. First, I think we need to turn over any kind of history on these candidates running, like Tellerico. And here's something that I like to see President Trump.
9: But hang on. When you talk about the history, what do you mean? Like what? Like an opposition research thing, or what do you mean?
13: Right. Something that they might have done, like misconduct in the past.
9: But you know the thing is, they apparently did some vetting of Crazy Plattner. They claim, but you know the problem was, Eduardo, this is the craziest thing. When they vetted Plattner, you see these two bleeding heart Democrats who were in charge, I guess, of the vetting. And I think it was Wall Street Journal that interviewed them and said, hey, you know, did any of these things come up? Did it come up, some of these horrible posts that he had, you know, mocking veterans or this or that? And they said, well, some of it came up, not all of it, but some of it. And then they kind of smiled. So, in other words, some of these things came up, and they were okay with it, Eduardo. I mean, you got to have the right people vetting these people too.
13: Sure, yeah. And you know, on the Iran thing, I totally support this, and I would like to see President Trump. I don't know if this will happen. Cleverly bring in somebody like a Turkey or a Syria, you know, because we don't have Assad anymore, and I'd like to see them play a role in this too. I think that would even piss off the media, too.
9: Yeah, that would be interesting. And listen, President Trump took Syria off sort of the state-sponsored terrorism list, remember, this week.
13: Right.
9: So he did do some actions, and you wonder, what is he going to get, or what are we going to get in return as a thank you? So maybe there is some sort of, because why else do it if you're not getting some other ulterior measure out of it? And Turkey... there's still obviously a lot of talk about these F-35s, whether or not they're going to get them. A lot of people believe Trump is just kind of playing around because they want them. Turkey hasn't done anything, it sounds like, as far as we know, to really thwart us in our war against Iran. They've sort of stood back, and President Trump's
13: silent. Yeah,
9: and that's a good thing. I mean, if that's indeed the truth. President Trump believes that Erdogan's been, you know, fairly straight ahead with him. So I think you're right. I think they do need to do something. And I think they can also, both of them, have a huge impact. I mean, the problem is the Kurds, you know, there were reports early on, they'd love to have the Kurds play a role and help the Iranian people, maybe supply them, train them, help them, fight with them. But then Turkey doesn't like the Kurds. They don't want them there. They don't want them all over the place. They've had bad blood with the Kurds. So Turkey's been opposed to that. So there are so many nuances to this. Eduardo, what do you think is going to happen with the fact that we just got word tonight that like 20 warships and two aircraft carriers from the U.S. are headed there? What's that about?
13: Oh, well, we might have something like Karg Island get hit and something deeper into Iran. So, yeah.
9: Yeah, we'll see, right? That very well. You might be right on. Absolutely. Eduardo, thank you so much. It's always great to hear from you. Let's go to Sal in New Jersey. And everybody, the number to call is 1-800-848-9222. Sal, your thoughts tonight.
14: Hello, Rita. Rita, we should go all out against and fight against Islam at home and abroad, at home in our colleges, universities, and getting rid of all of our politicians as much as possible. We should petition. We should protest against Mamdani and his kind. We should do everything short of violence in order to get them out of office. And in Iran, we should just go all out for victory, not like we did in Vietnam. Just go all out for total victory and defeat defeat Iran.
9: So what does victory look like in Iran?
14: That would be to overthrow the government over there and bring democracy over there. We should do our best. Maybe should we get the Kurds involved, like the previous guy that's the previous caller brought up? We should maybe get our allies, try to get our Arab allies get involved.
9: Yeah, you know what? I think we need to get them somehow engaged. I was happy to hear that it sounded like they may have played a role already. You know, at least the Kuwaitis and the Bahrainis maybe with some strikes this week. If indeed that's true, that's a big deal. If they're like playing a role in strikes on an Arab partner, unconfirmed reports, but there was bombing and it wasn't U.S. and it wasn't Israel. So that's, I think, says it all. Now, what do you make of this, Sal? Next week, the DSA is unveiling their platform. And it's abolish the Senate, abolish the Supreme Court and president, defund the Department of War, amnesty for all illegal migrants, including those who rape 10-year-old girls in Minnesota, and also abolish police and prisons. I mean, who in their right mind would have a list like this?
14: Rita, these are flat-out insane Marxists that want to destroy our country and turn us into a Marxist dystopia. That's all there is to it. And Rita, I want to make one more point. Zoran, I'm an American of Italian heritage. Zoran Mamdani didn't even mention Little Italy in that map of his. And he's not going to stop at the Italian Americans. He's going to go after all of the white Europeans, because that's the new enemy in this country: white European Christians.
9: Well, and you know what? He left off the little Israel, if you will. He left off Irish and Italian. Sal, hold on. In fact, here he is, because he was asked about it, because that was pretty blatant. And he kept on. He had little Yemen, and he had little Palestine, and he had little Pakistan. So that kind of says it all. But here he is. He was asked about it in a press conference.
15: Hi, Mr. Mayor. How are you?
16: I'm doing well. How are you?
15: Fine, thank you. Can you please address the controversy that has developed over the city's immigrant enclaves list? Do you believe that there are neighborhoods that were left off that list? And if the city plans to add more, which other neighborhoods do you think should be added?
16: Yeah. So this map was initially created by the prior administration in 2023. And when we inherited it, we added a few additional neighborhoods. It's clearly not an exhaustive list of the more than 200 ethnic communities that call our city home. And we're going to be making additional changes in the future to reflect that. And that includes adding Little Italy to the map. And that includes adding Little Italy to the map.
15: Oh, Little Italy.
16: Yeah.
9: Oh, I guess it was just an oversight, but he didn't say anything about the Jewish community. Did you notice that? He left that out. Yeah,
14: he was just hemming and hawing. The guy's a flat-out anti-Semite, and he hates white Christian European Americans. And he's just gonna he's going after America. He hates America, and he wants to destroy us. And we have to do everything we can in our power, short of violence, in order to go out against these people.
9: Yeah, you got to get out and vote, and you got to block them from voting, or from taking a bigger position, or even getting an office. People don't take the vote for granted, especially when the stakes are so high, as Sal is so eloquently describing. Get out and vote, and have vote for common sense. I mean, it is lunacy versus common sense, I think, in the midterms this time. Sal, thank you so much. And everybody, we're going to continue right after the break. 1-800-848-9222. But first, support our heroes.
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9: 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They were part of the Stars and Stripes Flight of Champions Honor Flight. About 45 veterans traveled to see memorials dedicated to their service and came home to loved ones and strangers holding signs and waving American flags. One of them was a guy named Reginald Hendricks, a Vietnam-era veteran. He said the experience was one of the best in his life. He said when he was there, there were so many people that were cheering and thanking him for his service. He said it was an honor to be there. He previously was training to go to Vietnam, but he was redirected to Germany when Russia invaded Czechoslovakia. He spent the next 18 months there. And how beautiful to see these veterans honored in such a powerful way. 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
18: New research published in Nature of Medicine may help explain why some people develop Alzheimer's disease but never develop dementia. Scientists found that the brain's immune cells called microglia may help protect against the harmful effects of amyloid plaques and tau protein.

0: microglia may help protect against the harmful effects of amyloid plaques and tau proteins. The findings add to growing evidence that sleep plays a vital role in brain health. During deep sleep, the brain activates its natural cleaning system, helping remove waste, including amyloid protein. Some studies suggest that sleeping on your side may support this process. Now for a golden drop of wisdom, olive oil isn't just flavorable, it's heart smart. Rich in antioxidants and healthy fats, it helps reduce inflammation, supports brain health, and according to New England Journal of Medicine, may slash your heart disease risk by 30%. Keep listening, because your health matters. I'm Yana Jarillis for the Worldwide News Network.
1: This is Moving America. Here's Jake Novak.
2: Speed cameras definitely make us drive slower when we know they're there. And Toronto is finding out that the opposite is also true. When Canada's biggest city recently and very publicly pulled speed cameras from 104 locations 7 months ago, speeding incidents rose at 101 of them. The average speed of each vehicle in all those areas only rose by about 3 miles an hour. And the number of fatal accidents is the same as it was 4 years ago when all those cameras were still in place. With Moving America, I'm Jake Novak.
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7: 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I'm Cooper Lawrence. Heavy rains overnight led to dangerous flash flooding in the southern portion of the St. Louis area. News Nation's Blake Berman.
8: Torrential downpours dumping nearly a foot of water on southern Missouri, flooding towns and campgrounds and forcing around 90 water rescues across that area there. The governor in Missouri declaring a state of emergency in the wake of those floods.
7: The National Weather Service says between 8 and 12 inches of rain have fallen in the area. Netflix would like you to come back and chill. The Wall Street Journal is reporting that the streamer may be launching live channels built around specific shows. They're looking at offering other streamers like Peacock within the app, similar to what Prime is offering. It's in response to Netflix seeing a steep decline in viewership and fewer people binge-watching. At the World Cup, Spain beat Belgium today 2-1. 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
1: And by the way, everybody, Rahm Emanuel, of course, who was the former chief of staff of then President Barack Obama, looks like he may be thinking of a run for 2028. He's also the former Chicago mayor. And he did an interview with Politico where he is essentially schooling President Donald Trump on the art of the deal, saying that Iran really knows what they're doing a lot more than President Trump, essentially. Are you kidding me? Can you imagine if Barack Obama or Joe Biden or those guys were right now at the helm in the Oval Office? You'd see pallets of cash flying everywhere. Everybody have a great weekend.
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0: book on Anonymity Friday to describe to reporters the state of play with Iran. They said the resumption of strikes this week came after what the officials described as a rogue faction of Iranian hardliners trying to sabotage the ceasefire between Tehran and Washington. President Trump says the ceasefire with Iran is over, but the peace talks can continue. This is News Nation's Robert Sherman.
1: Two separate sources familiar telling us that that Qatari delegation on the ground in Iran right now trying to get everyone back onto a diplomatic pathway, as they said, create the conditions in order for negotiations to proceed forward and see adherence to the memorandum of understanding. You have had a lot of diplomacy going in all different directions here in the region over the last 24 hours. Qatar in particular has been in the center of much of it, speaking with the Iranians, speaking with many of the Gulf states. Iran has also spoken with Pakistan.
0: Graham Platner has formally withdrawn his candidacy from the main Senate race, triggering the process to name his replacement on the ballot. This is political science professor Larry Sabato.
2: The Democrats need every day they can get to pick his replacement. And they only have a couple of weeks, and they have to hold a convention in there somewhere, or they're planning on holding a convention. So Platner dropped out. The state party issued a kind of application form for this particular Senate seat, and these applicants are even going to write an essay.
0: The deadline is July 27th. President Trump says he will not sign the bipartisan housing affordability bill that Congress passed.
3: On Truth Social, he called the move a protest against the Senate's failure to pass the Save America Act. Last month, Trump dismissed the housing measure.
4: To me, compared to the Save America Act, just about everything is a big yawn.
3: Now he says he's withholding his signature until lawmakers take action on the election security bill, which would require proof of citizenship to register to vote in federal elections. Trump's decision continues to keep the housing measure aimed at addressing affordability concerns on hold. Stacey Lynn, Worldwide News Network, Washington.
0: Heavy rains overnight led to dangerous flash flooding for the southern portion of the St. Louis area. 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
5: Torrential downpours dumping nearly a foot of water on southern Missouri, flooding towns and campgrounds and forcing around 90 water rescues across that area there. The governor in Missouri declaring a state of emergency in the wake of those floods.
0: National Weather Service's between 8 and 12 inches of rain fell. 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
7: This is praying mantis maternity season. People are posting photos online of babies hatching in their gardens, often hundreds at a time.
8: Not all of them will survive, though, so only a small number of them will actually make it to adulthood. So we tend to see those high populations once they emerge, just crawling all over the garden. But we don't see that many adults once they're fully grown. We might be lucky if we see a handful of adults by the time late summer comes around.
7: That's Zach Schum, an entomologist at Iowa State University.
8: Generally speaking, praying mantises, and especially our native species of praying mantises, are beneficial in the garden as they're eating things that may otherwise consume our garden plants. So insect larvae, grasshoppers, things of that nature.
7: Yeah, in fact, Shum says they act as natural pest control, hunting common garden destroyers like mosquitoes and caterpillars. Noah Layton, WABC News.
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10: 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A show where you can obviously learn something new each time we bring on very special guests. 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
1: I'm Sal Chiandresso. The U.S. is demanding that Iran make a public statement saying the Strait of Hormuz is open and that ships crossing the vital corridor won't be attacked anymore. That's according to a senior U.S. official who said internal Tehran power struggles have made it difficult to reach and keep a deal. Those U.S. officials spoke

0: due early, in and on the conversation at 1-800-848-9222, 1-800-848-WABC, of course. And while you're at it, why not download the WABC app? Because as we welcome you into our Theater of the Mind, don't forget, there are many other rooms to explore, and I'm confident, as many others, will testify that you'll be spending a lot of time. Why? Listening to the great commentary and great shows of the incredible hosts that are here on this powerhouse signal. Once again, the phone number, 1-800-848-9222. And as we talk about this particular adventure this morning, something that's near and dear to so many people, the mystery of TWA 800. What happened to that flight? Some 30 years ago, July 17th, 1996, still searching for the truth. But also, we'd like to welcome you to the dog days of summer. As if you needed a reminder from me, July 3 to August 11 is classified as the dog days of summer, and you may be wondering why. It's the rising before the sun of the brightest star in the heavens, the star Sirius, the dog star in the constellation Canis Major. So hot, sultry days of summer obviously are here, another great heat dome coming to the Midwest to affect some 33 million people. And all this courtesy of a super strong El Nino, one of course that's not only here in this particular area of the United States, but affecting other parts of the world. In the eastern Pacific, Typhoon Bavi continues to pound the Marianas Islands. Just wait and see what's in store. The special show that we put together with you is about an author named Jack Cashel and many of his books. One of them we'll be talking about, TWA 800, The Crash, The Cover-Up, and The Conspiracy. And many of you listening to this in the New York metro area, I'm sure, will want to chime in and offer your explanation or your actual eyewitness accounts of that very tragic event, hard to believe, some 30 years ago. Who's our guest? It's Jack Cashel, independent writer and producer. Jack Cashel has written a dozen nonfiction books and appeared on C-SPAN's Book 10 TV 10 times. He also produced a score of feature-length documentaries. Jack serves as executive editor of Ingram's Magazine. He writes regularly for American Thinker, American Spectator, and WorldNet Daily, and has all written for The Wall Street Journal, Fortune, The Washington Post, and The Weekly Standard. Jack has a PhD from Purdue University in the American Studies and has taught at a French university, under the auspices of the Fulbright program. Here to learn so much about the mysteries of this 30 years later, Jack Cashel, welcome to the Dr. Sky Experience. Thank you for spending time with us. We appreciate you.
1: 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It's sort of like a homecoming for me since I grew up listening to WABC.
0: Absolutely, my friend. A powerhouse signal, as I like to talk about, and it'll continue on into infinity, I'm sure, many people around the world. Like yourself, I grew up in the New York metro area, and I had a little tiny transistor radio, maybe $5. My parents had to take the earphone out of my ear and say, "Turn that radio off." And I said, "No, I like to listen to this station." So, Jack, this is amazing.
1: Where did you grow up?
0: I was born in Jamaica, Queens, and we moved all over the place, okay. Ozone Park, Jackson Heights, and then we escaped over to New Jersey, and now I'm here in Phoenix.
1: Well, because I grew up in Newark, New Jersey, and in fact, I wrote a book about that experience. It's called Untenable, which I'd recommend for people who grew up in that part of the world to read, because it's a story that no one else wanted to tell.
0: Absolutely. Jack, again, an honor to have you here. Jack's website, Cashel.com. It is CASHILL.com. And if we do have time, Jack, in these 2 hours and this adventure, as we call it, in the theater of the mind, we'd like to maybe talk a little bit and give people some summaries so you're in the know on these subjects, and they are, of course, too. Let's start with this tragic event. Yeah, go ahead.
1: Sure. I would just say, instead of referring people to my website, I'd rather you refer them to my Substack page, which is where I actively produce now and publish. And that is just, go to Substack.com and look up Jack Cashel, and you'll find it.
0: The best of the best technology. There you go, sir. There you go.
1: Yeah, it is. It's a great service. Yeah.
0: Absolutely. Jack, this is amazing. I had you on a show that I did literally 10 years ago when the book came out, the first edition, talking about this tragic event. And it was great because the phone lines lit up here in the in the Phoenix area, and I'm sure this will continue. But Jack, take us back to this particular time. I'd rather not read this from things like Wikipedia. You're the experienced person in the room here in the Theater of the Mind. Talk about this and what got you intrigued in this whole story. I mean, it's so fascinating and so tragic with no answers to this date, right?
1: Yeah, I'll tell you how I got involved, because I didn't get involved right away. And when TWA Flight 800 occurred, I was living in Kansas City, and I don't recall having an OG moment, you know, where I said, my gosh, this had to be something, you know, XYZ. But about 4 years after the fact, now we're talking about the year 2000, I belonged to this club, and we'd have guest speakers every month. And one month, we had James and Elizabeth Sanders. And James was the first investigator on this case, and he wrote a book called The Downing of TWA 800. Mm-hmm. So I went to the event. It was at a country club. I got there late, wasn't expecting anything, and the room was filled, and that surprised me. Not only was it filled, but it was filled with angry people who totally signed on to Jim's theory that the plane had been shot down. And after a few minutes listening to the questions, I realized, of course, this is TWA's ancestral home, Kansas City. These exactly. people are all veteran TWA people. Mm-hmm. And so after it was over, I went out to dinner with the Sanders and a bunch of other people, and I ended up sitting next to Elizabeth Sanders, Jim's wife, a really pretty Filipino-American, sweet as could be. And when I heard her story, and when I learned that she and Jim had been arrested, convicted of conspiracy for Jim's effort to tell the truth about TWA 800, I said, man, there's a story here that needs to be told. Because this could have been my sister, my mother, could have been anyone. And they were both convicted, both, you know, indicted, mm-hmm. convicted, federal court. And so the next morning I went to breakfast with the Sanders, and I asked them, has there been a documentary done on the subject? And they said, no. And at that time, you know, I was doing a lot of documentaries. And so we started talking, and that began a friendship that lasted until Jim died about 5 years ago. And I still am in touch with Elizabeth. So once they told me their story, I said to them, before I get involved in this, because I didn't want to just go down some rabbit hole and have it be some, well, maybe this, maybe that, who knows. So I agreed to go. They were living in Fort Lauderdale. And I said, they invited me down. We spent 3 days together. But before I got there, I read the two mainstream books that were out about TWA Flight 800, one written by the AP reporter who covered it, Pat Milton, the other by the CNN reporter who covered the case, Christine Negroni. And they were both full on board, you know, inexplicable fuel tank explosion. What a terrible tragedy. But they were very convincing, because I didn't know that much about the case.
0: I see.
1: And so when I got to the Sanders, I was skeptical. I said, I'm from Missouri. I live in Missouri now. You got to show me, right? And in 3 days, they totally convinced me that they were right. And that's began the beginning of our adventure together.
0: No, that's an incredible story. And I reach out to the audience, and not to ask a dumb question or anything, but I think in all due respect to those that passed on that day, and all the cover-up that we hear about and searching for answers, just like in many ways, but not directly aligned with the UAP-UFO thing. When are we ever going to get disclosure? This is totally a different way of trying to get skin the cat and try to get answers. I'd like to go out to the audience here, particularly those in the New York metro area, or maybe anybody around the nation, that may have had an experience where you actually witnessed this particular episode, a tragedy in American aviation, a tragedy for the world, at 1-800-848-9222, because I'm sure many of those people are still actively in pursuit, like we are, Mr. Cashel, on this particular story. So let's talk about the event itself. The aircraft, the Boeing 747, one of the great aircraft that Boeing's built. Yes, amazing aircraft.
1: Yeah, the workhorse of the sky. I mean, it's going to Paris from JFK. It takes off at 7:19, perfectly fine, nice evening. Something like 71 degrees at when it took off, right around just before sunset. Yes. And it's got 230 people on board. 53 of them are TWA employees. Many of them are deadheading back to Paris. So for the TWA family, it was a huge tragedy. These are their friends and their loved ones. And in 12 minutes out of JFK, they're heading east along the south coast of Long Island. And what makes this kind of interesting and unusual is that, you know, the south coast, it's the Hamptons, all that stuff.
0: I know it well.
1: This is sort of affluent beach communities. Mm-hmm. At a night like on this, a beautiful summer night, everyone's out. You know, people are on the beach, they're out on their decks, they're out on, their rooftop gardens, whatever. So there's what happens in full view of literally thousands of people. Some 750 of them would talk to the FBI. And at 7:31, I'll just skip ahead to save the mystery here. About 7:30, many people up and down the coast, at least 56 people, according to the NTSB, trace the event from the horizon. They see rising from the horizon a streak of light and a gray-colored, kind of squiggling, arcing over, approaching the airplane, explosion, massive fireball, fall into the sea. That was at 7:31. The plane was at about 13,000 feet. And immediately, people were calling into the, Suffolk County Police, New York City Police, wherever. And the tragedy was, everyone knew what had happened. The plane was gone. It was gone from the transponders, at the air traffic controllers. It was gone, period. And the rest of it was, the real story begins after the plane crashes, after the plane descends into the sea. The unsavory part of the story begins then.
0: That's exactly right. If you're just tuning in to the Dr. Sky Experience, in our theater of the mind, as we like to call it, Jack Cashel, an author of many subjects, but in this particular episode, we're speaking with him, and you too can answer and have maybe some of your questions answered. Maybe you were a witness to this tragedy. The book, TW-800, The Crash, The Cover-Up, and The Conspiracy, one of a number of books that he's written, and also a documentary on this. But a little bit back, I just want to go back to the 747 itself. We talk aviation here. I'm just enamored by this, and these are some of the things that I've been so proud of. Over the years, I had a rare interview with Joe Sutter, the Boeing designer of the 747. Oh. He's since passed on.
1: Yes.
0: But the reason I mention that, Jack, is that this particular aircraft, for those people that are very technical and interested in the aviation world, the aircraft was manufactured in July 1971. It officially was a Boeing 747-131. It's registered N number. This is for people who don't want to do deep research on the airplane itself. N93119. With a serial number of 20083. And again, not to steal thunder from your story because it's so powerful, it completed 16,869 flights in 93,303 hours of operation and powered by the very reliable Pratt & Whitney JT9D 7AH turbofan engines. Now, what does that have to do with your story? It goes to tell you that these are trained pilots. These are people that had thousands of hours behind the cockpit knowing what to do with this airplane. So many of these theories, just to put it in summation, and we're going to have you explain to us some of the how ludicrous some of these might be and how maybe relative they are to reality. Some of the theories: a bomb on board, a man-powered shoulder-fired missile, a terrorist aircraft hitting the TWA-800, a mid-level fuel tank, spark explosion, the CIA version, and then it gets even more bizarre, but I don't know. A U.S. Navy missile hits the airplane by accident, trying to hit a terrorist aircraft that flew near the TWA-800. These are all things we read, but take us back to reality. Give us your best assessment of what you think.
1: And also, Dr. Sky, feel free to add those details, because I'm not an aviator.
0: Okay, no problem.
1: I don't profess to know more about the aircraft. Although what I can add, is this. In the history of the 747, no plane ever self-combusted in midair.
0: Exactly.
1: No plane before 1996, no plane after 1996. And this was the very, very rare mechanical failure in which the NTSB nor the FBAA grounded the fleet and made, improvements so that it wouldn't happen again. They just kept on flying. That includes Air Force One. So let's put that in perspective.
0: Mm-hmm. No, it's amazing, Jack, what you're talking about here. Now we hear that whole history of the 747. Now they've stopped production. That's a whole nother story for the aviation world.
1: But
0: going back to your story, I mean, this is amazing. People are witnessing this all over the place. Give us an account, as you tell in your book and describe it. How many witnesses did indeed the FBI, you know, interrogate or take their testimony? I mean, this is an interesting story to tell us.
1: Yeah, I think the final count was 755.
0: Wow.
1: And the FBI, by the way, was totally, they're in over their heads. They're not investigators of aircraft incidents. They shouldn't even been on the job. But on day one, hour one, they were designated to take the job over from the National Transportation Safety Board, the NTSB, who by law is designated to control all and any domestic airplane crashes.
0: Yes.
1: Now, they maintain that control by law. I mean, it's not just like a tradition, it's law. Only if, until it's declared a crime. And this was never declared a crime, the destruction of TW-800. But the FBI just bullied them right out of the way, right immediately, and started interviewing people up and down the coast of Long Island, and in Connecticut, even in New Jersey, people at, ships at sea, a few aviators who saw it, helicopter pilots. And what the FBI would do is they would interview someone and fill out what's called a 302, which is just like a handwritten, document where you would, and then it would be at some point given to a secretary to type up or whatever. So, but they didn't have any GPS. They didn't have any navigation aids. They were really blundering through this, which actually ends up helping the people who wanted this incident to go away. So they interviewed about 755 people. Of those 755, I think the number was 258 who saw a streak of light heading up towards the aircraft. And I think the final NTSB number was 56 who were able to trace that streak of light from the horizon all the way to the aircraft. So many of these witnesses were just excellent. And a lot of them were professionals with serious experience, helicopter pilots, for instance, and, former military people, fishermen, people who were used to knowing what they were seeing. And also people, it's going to sound a little classist maybe, but people who live along the coast of the Hamptons and southern Long Island are used to be taken seriously, right?
0: Yeah, it's amazing.
1: They can't easily be brushed off. And so they were very persistent. And the one shortcoming of this witness experience is that this took place just before the internet became commonplace.
0: You're
1: at
0: absolutely
1: that point,
0: right.
1: Only about 12% of the people were online. And so
0: and
1: the
0: witnesses
1: had no way
0: report,
1: of knowing.
0: You report that the New York Times came online, I think, in an internet way back in 1996 or thereabouts, right? You
1: get
0: to continue.
1: That's right. That's when they first came online, exactly. But the witnesses had no way of knowing there were other witnesses because the New York Times wasn't going to interview them.
0: Interesting.
1: First-hand
0: evidence. Right, but first-hand evidence right from the cockpit of an aircraft. I'm reading this from your book. No, not reading it verbatim.
1: Yeah. Right.
0: We're talking about David McLean, an East Wind pilot, saw the TW-800 explode right in front of him. I mean, what better evidence could you have that something's amiss there?
1: That's
0: obviously,
1: right.
0: We see the explosion. Describe that a little better than what I tried to read there, because when you have that first-hand information, they're seeing it right from sitting in the cockpit, like, oh, my God, look at this big airliner. I just saw it explode. Tell us more about that. That's incredible.
1: Yeah, in McLean's case, and it's been a while since I've reviewed this case, but I think I remember it well. The people who were, I'm going to call them the conspirators, the people who wanted this to go away. What they liked about McLean is that he didn't see the missile approach. What they didn't like about McLean is that he saw the plane fall right out of the sky.
0: That's amazing.
1: Now, why this was a problem is because the CIA, which had very discreetly taking control of the investigation from the FBI on day one or day two. Mm-hmm. At the end of the way they closed the investigation was the CIA was commissioned, this is crazy, to create an animation that would somehow rationalize, explain away what the eyewitnesses saw. And so what they concluded, and Dr. Scott, you could probably speak to this more eloquently than I can. What they concluded was that there was an onboard explosion, center fuel tank, spontaneous, unknown origin. It blew the nose off the plane. And then the noseless plane ascended from that point another 3,500, 4,000 feet.
0: Ridiculous.
1: Confusing people into thinking they saw a missile going up.
0: Totally ridiculous, but it was spoon-fed to us, and so many people have now, obviously, through your research and your books, investigative journalism, people are starting to wake up. But 30 years later, oh my gosh, I mean, this is still the greatest mystery. And then it goes deep as we get into this interview with our very special guest, Jack Castle. Your questions and observations at 1-800-848-9222. Maybe some of you even witnessed this or know people who had, or sadly, again, maybe you knew people who actually perished on that particular aircraft. But I think I have it right. Didn't George Stephanopoulos once say, and I don't know if the quote is right, tell the truth, but do it slowly. Is there some truth to what I just said?
1: I don't know that he said that, but
0: I think that's the larger strategy here. Right. That's what I thought I heard. But that's interesting. Yeah. So the main role of the CIA is to deceive. That's the business that they're in. So obviously, true.
1: Right. I mean, they gave out medals at the end of the day, right?
0: Right.
1: I can tell you the guy who was the head. He has a picture in the CIA magazine, Randolph Taus. He gets like the President's Medal for doing a good job. And if this had been a foreign adversary, and if it somehow served our national purpose, I see he gets it. But when you're dealing with the American people, that's not your role. In fact, the CIA should never have been involved. They have no authority at all to meddle in a domestic airplane crash.
0: You're so right. And if you watch that video, I guess unless they've edited it again, it keeps insisting on what? Center fuel tank, fuel tank, fuel tank. It keeps going on and on and on. But you're so right. I'm not an aviation.
1: Did not see a missile.
0: Right. I'm not an aviation expert by any means, but I know plenty of pilots that are. But what I find ludicrous from the science of astronomy and space and physics, you don't necessarily see the front section of a 747 deciding to propel itself higher into the air. And I think in your book, you describe it even better. Seasoned 747 pilots said, hell no. That front section would just drop like a rock because obviously it defies the laws of physics, which is totally amazing. This is fascinating, folks. Yes, this is a fascinating interview today, talking about something, again, near and dear to so many people out there. But what, Jack? I mean, simply, never has any real conclusion been put forth on this. It's still what? In the mind of speculation, that in the do not know, need to know file, right? Or something like that. Never to tell you
1: the truth. It's pretty much there. And now, you know, 30 years later, it remains a mystery, right? Mm-hmm. It's not a mystery. I think the White House knew within a couple hours exactly what happened, and I think they realized that this is an incident they could not have exposed until at least after November. It was an election year, and the Clintons were coming back from the dead after the November 1994 midterms, and they were afraid of being primaried early on, but they've climbed back. They're running against Bob Dole. You and I could beat Bob Dole. And they were back in the lead.
0: Right. Absolutely.
1: And the last thing they wanted was to lose that momentum. And this would have done it, whether it was a terrorist or whether it was a naval misfire or even whether it was a bomb. It would have totally distracted from their mission. And this was the number one news story of 1996. It drove the presidential election off the front pages for a month. And so it had to go away.
0: Jack Cashel is our guest. We continue with him and you, ladies and gentlemen, at 1-800-848-9222, the Dr. Sky Experience, bringing you, I think, an exceptional interview with a journalist that spent a lot of time studying this from all different angles. Your questions and comments at 1-800-848-9222. 9222. 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
0: Some information on the Boeing 747. Its first flight back on February 9, 1969. First commercial service, January 22, 1970, and its first launch customer was Pan Am. At that time, 25 airplanes were ordered by Pan Am for $525 million. Major innovations, the first use of high-bypass turbofan engines, and the number of 747 models produced, there were six. The expected life of an average 747, some 15 years, with 400 deliveries. And the number of 747s built to date, more than 1,548. We continue with our very special guest. All of our guests are special in the theater of their mind, but this story, which still perplexes many, Flight TWA-800, the crash, the cover-up, and the conspiracy by our author and guest, Jack Cashel. This event nearly 30 years ago, ladies and gentlemen, and still is something that we're concerned about today. Talk a little bit more. We talked a little bit before, and we didn't give you a fair chance at this. Maybe a connection to the Clinton administration, without, you know, me pointing a finger. I'm not the one who knows all this. But the point is, talk a little bit more about this whole particular time with the Clintons and this election coming up, and maybe a good reason to not give us the truth on this, because it might have upset an entire election cycle, as you described. Tell us more, Jack.
1: Right. I break down conspiracy theories, Dr. Sky, into two basic categories. Mm-hmm. One is conspiracies of concealment, which are kind of a dime a dozen. The others are conspiracies of execution, which are extremely rare at this level, almost impossible. So I've become probably the Dr. No of the 9/11 inside job. So I'm supposed to be a conspiracy theorist. I have a reputation. And if you write a book with a major publisher and they have lawyers, so everything has to, you can't just make stuff up. You can't just improvise or speculate. So this was a conspiracy of concealment. And I think the concealment began the very night of the crash. The Clintons were in Washington. We know that. I know because I've talked to Buzz Patterson, who carried the nuclear football for the president.
0: Yeah, we had him once as a guest. What an amazing guy he is, too.
1: Yeah, great amazing guy. And mm-hmm. he was, as he told me, the Clintons never left the family quarters that evening. So they didn't go down to the Situation Room, where George Stephanopoulos says he was, and that was on the, he inadvertently said that on 9/11 when he was, you know, filling time on, you know, doing the ABC broadcast.
0: Yes.
1: Bombing. But the people in the Situation Room were trying to assess the information coming in. And What's fascinating about that night is that even though it was the number one news story of the year, and even though we almost went to war with Iran over it.
0: Wow, here we go again with Iran, right, Jack? This is incredible. Right. Even back there, it's not disproven.
1: There was a hot spot in our 47-year Cold War.
0: Here we go.
1: None of the principals involved wrote about it in their memoirs. So Clinton writes a 900-page book. He dedicates one paragraph to fight 800. Hillary, in her 500 pages, gives it a half sentence. Louis Free, head of the FBI, not a word. Leon Panetta, chief of staff, not a word. Stephanopoulos, in the room, not a word. Dick Morris, he's interesting because in the chapter, he refers to that chapter as the terror summer of 1996. Not a word. And then I'm going to say that he just listed as one of the terror events of that summer. I was on a radio show with Morris once, and I asked him, I said, Dick, tell us what you know. And I asked it three times, and three times he made believe that I wasn't there, that he didn't hear it. He just talked right over me. And then I didn't want to embarrass the host. I'm not getting anything out of him. So they decided not to talk about it after the fact. The Senate Intelligence Committee report for that year doesn't mention it, even though the CIA and the FBI were both heavily involved. So no one wanted to talk about what happened.
0: Amazing.
1: But what did happen, what we do know happened, that came out of that evening, is that I believe it was Jamie Gorelick, who was the Deputy Attorney General, who assigned the FBI to take over the investigation from the NTSB. An illegal move, but it was done publicly. I believe it was probably, I can't name names here, I'd just be guessing, but it had to come from the top to instruct the CIA to oversee the investigation by the FBI. And that would lead to some interesting dynamics down the road, because the two-man missile team for the FBI, you had one very good, noble truth teller and one potential scumbag on that team. And the CIA liked the scumbag because he was playing their game.
0: Wow. This is amazing. You know, Jack, like we call this the blowtorch signal in this radio station, and obviously it is. You're lighting up the phone lines with your own blowtorch. So let's go to the callers right now. Let's go to line number two and welcome Mark in Arizona. Mark, you're on with author Jack Cashel on the TWA 800 Mystery. How are you this evening?
10: Good. Thank you, Mr. Cashel. 10 years ago, Steve Gates had a show in the Phoenix, and I heard you on the show that night or that day. It was on Call the Right Show. And I called in and won your book that you had written on the TWA 800.
1: All right. And congratulations.
10: Yes. Thank you. Can you sign it now?
1: Just kidding.
10: No, on July 17th, my wife and I headed to Atlanta for the Olympics, and we heard all this commotion going on when we landed, and it started all this investigation. So my question for you, can you tell us if there was ever a FOIA request by any organization about the details of what actually happened? And also, my father-in-law worked for American Airlines for 30 years out of Kennedy. And when he retired, he's there for 40 years. He said there's no way possible for that fuel tank to explode. No way possible.
0: Right.
10: So can you also tell us about the Challengers and their part? I'm sorry.
1: Oh, no, that's a good, because that leads to an interesting segue. Yeah, you raise a good point. It was the Atlanta Olympics. It was started on the 19th of July. So the military, the Navy especially, was on a high state of alert. There's all these foreign dignitaries coming in, planes get shot out of the sky. That's trouble. You know, you have to shut down the skies. As to the Pierre Salinger part, by the way, I spoke to the QBs in Prescott and about 2 years ago. I think this year I'm going to come to Phoenix to talk to the QB chapter there.
0: Well, we need to sit and have lunch if you'd be so kind. That would be nice to sit and chat with you in person. You bet.
1: The Salinger thing opens the way to a kind of a semi-amusing anecdote. I know it's not funny for people who are family members on this plane. Sometimes you just need a break from the solemnity of it. But
0: Okay.
1: In the fall of 1996, the fall of 2016, Hillary Clinton is running for president against Donald Trump. Jim Kallstrom, who's the FBI head of investigation, is on Fox News just about nightly as their national security advisor. And Kallstrom made very clear his distaste for the Clintons. And he went, in fact, as far as to endorse Donald Trump, which was kind of unprecedented and unprofessional, but he did it. And so every time he'd appear, I'd hear from the family members of the victims. And they would say, I seethe when I see him. If he wants to affect the election, why doesn't he just tell the truth about TWA 800?
0: Exactly.
1: So, good point. So what I did is I sent him, I have a private eye friend who got his address, and I sent him a registered letter making that request. And then to avoid, I live in a Democratic neighborhood, by the way. I don't like to be around during elections. So mm-hmm. I went to France for a couple of weeks. And since it was November, I sort of go to south of France because the weather's nice. So in the evening of, about a week before the election, I'm sitting out at the promenade in Nice. I don't know if anyone's been there, but it's right along the Mediterranean. I'm sitting on a bench looking over the Mediterranean. And my phone rings, and I pick it up, and it says Connecticut, right? Mm-hmm. Now, I had heard that Kallstrom, everyone says this, was a totally profane bully. And I pick up the phone, and he goes, is this Jack Ashel? I said, yeah. What the F it. I mean, he's dropping F-bombs on me like I was his own personal Dresden.
0: Wow.
1: I mean, he was just obliterating me. I got him to calm down. And I said, listen, hey, we're on the same side here. I said he was very upset that the family members weren't, buying what he was selling. And got him to calm down. We're on the same side in this election. Let's try to just get over the finish line here. And then he goes, are you not one of those people who believe that a terrorist shot down an airplane, are you? Right? He seems just so out of it. I said, no, I'm not. I wish it were that way. When I first got into it, I was hoping that would be the outcome because it's more explainable, I said, but the unfortunate fact is that our Navy shot it down. And then he really went off. And here's the funny part. He goes, you sound like that effing Pierre Salinger. He held an effing press conference on the effing French Riviera, right after in November of 1990.
0: Right, and Salinger's hypothesis was a Navy missile, of course, right?
1: That's right. Idea. And I'm sitting there thinking, thank God he doesn't know where I am, right?
0: Yeah, there you go.
1: I'm on the French Riviera. We'd have been in war with France in a couple of weeks if that had been.
0: It's amazing.
1: If he knew where I was.
0: Jack, let me go back to Mark if you have a quick follow-up here. We're almost up against the break here, but I appreciate your following up with us and also following the previous shows that I did. It's nice to meet somebody after that many years who's followed that. Thank you. Go ahead, Mark.
10: Yeah, before you leave tonight, would you mention your books on Ashley Babbitt and the black educational system in America and what happened to the blacks?
1: Yeah, my book on Ashley Babbitt is actually called Ashley, The Untold Story of the Women of January 6th. And I wrote a book on not so much on black education as in the collapse of America's cities from my own personal experience. The book is called Untenable, The True Story of White Ethnic Flight from America's Cities.
0: Interesting. Thank you, Mark in Arizona. Jack, we're going to come up on a break here in just a moment, but I just want to remind everybody, if you're still on the line, and hope you are, line 3 is Alexa. He'll get on. Line 4 is George in Westchester. And line 5, Tom in Long Island. But what about you, ladies and gentlemen? Do you have any personal feelings about this? Of course you do, and maybe you are also witness to some of this, that we're talking about a tragic day in American history, the destruction of TWA Flight 800, the contact number 1-800-848-9222. As we speak with Jack Cashel, give out your Substack site, because if I just give your website, I know you wanted me to direct people. What is that so people can hear it again?
1: 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You don't have to pay to subscribe either. You can pay if you like, but you don't have to. So.
0: There you go.
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0: Well, God bless you, Jack, and we'll even talk later in hour one or even hour two, an article that you've written back in June of this year and subtitled What John Gotti Knows About TWA Flight 800. We'll be right back with our special guest, Jack Cashel, the Dr. Sky Experience. The Theater of the Mind continues. And again, we want to thank our helmsmen, both Bill and Jackson, for making sure that you get on the air and that we can hear you on this powerhouse blowtorch station, Talk Radio 77 WABC. 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
14: The Cats Roundtable. John Catsimatidis with Mike Huckabee talking about his disappointment in NATO.
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0: The most passengers ever carried on a 747. And the Isle 747 took off with 1,086 people on takeoff and landed with 1,088. Two babies were born in flight. The reason for the high passenger load? Evacuation of Ethiopian Jews from Addis Ababa. We continue with Jack Cashel, 48 minutes after the hour. Jack, amazing stories about not only the aircraft, but the sad tragedy of how this happened as we continue with Explore It. Let's continue with our guests. They've been patient on the line, and the callers, I should say. Line number three, Alexi in Queens. You're on with Jack Cashel. Good morning.
29: Yes, I address this to your guest. Sir, first and foremost, I'm going to make 2 points briefly. I will hope you will appreciate it. These points.
30: Sure.
29: First of all, it was an excellent film that was made some decades ago. And the name of the film is No Highway in the Sky. It features a prominent actor, James Stewart. It is about an aircraft engineer who he plays, who is insisting that he knows something about why his planes, his company's planes are breaking apart into pieces in the air. And throughout the story, he's not believed until finally at the end, he is correct. he proves it as his theory is proven, and he is correct. An amazing story. You must watch the film.
0: What's the name of it again, Alexei? I didn't hear it clearly, and maybe the listeners didn't tell us again.
29: Oh, okay. The name of the film is No Highway, like a highway you drive on, in the sky.
0: No Highway in the Sky.
29: It stars James Stewart, and it's an excellent movie. Mm-hmm. Excellent, about aircraft that are suddenly breaking into pieces and such and exploding in the air.
0: Well, Alexei, thank you for that bit of information on aviation structure and the integrity of aircraft. Jack, or a comment from you, if you'd like, on that. I think it's important to...
1: I don't know that movie, but I'll check it out because it's a subject that interests me. It's happened in... I don't know when that movie was made, but in the era of Jet A fuel, which is sort of like kerosene, planes have become far less flammable and far less subject to, like internal explosions that are caused by, sparks or some other thing. But that's why the 747s have, other than Flight 800, have never experienced that, never.
0: Well, you're going to give us even greater information in hour number two, I'm sure, about the whole CIA theory and the video, which many people, of course, like yourself, are sitting back going, wait a minute, from all the witness testimony, eyewitness testimony, and others, it certainly can't be, as we talk about a cover-up. Let's continue on the phone lines. They're important to us, all the callers. Line number four, we welcome George in Westchester. Good morning. You're on with Jack Cashel. How you doing there?
2: Gentlemen, Sherlock Holmes has nothing over you guys. Tremendous show. Let me just set this up. 2 months before Flight 800, the plane crash in the Everglades in Florida that went down, killing over 100 people on that plane. And then also, a couple of days after Flight 800, the Olympic bombing took place. And the security guard, who was a hero, saw the package, started evacuating people, and then they accused him, because he was a white guy, they were accusing him that he planted it to become like a hero, which was psychotic. The FBI was doing it, the media piggybacked on it, and eventually the gentleman, who was a great hero, settled for millions of dollars for defamation. So what happens a couple of days before the Olympics starts, Flight 800 goes down. Like you said before, there's like 700-800 eyewitnesses. But we never really get to even hear any of these witnesses. We never hear anything about it. Mm-hmm. And we never really get to scrutinize even people who were the passengers on that plane, just to do a full investigation. Now, let me fast forward to 2001.
0: Limited on time, but go ahead.
2: The people are loving this. 2001, November, the flight that crashed over 2001 in Bell Harbor. Beautiful clear day. They blamed the pilots for that. They said wake turbulence. They couldn't control the instruments and stuff. All the instruments weren't up to par. And they, because this was right after 9/11. So, but to me, I think it was they didn't want to scare the people before the Olympics that a terrorist attack occurred. And also right after 9/11, 2 months, even though we had the sneaker bomber in December of 2001.
0: Well, you bring good points, George. Not to cut you short, I'm going to try to get others on the air here, but a response back from you, Jack, if you so like. Go ahead.
1: Yeah, both excellent observations. The fellow's name was Richard Jewell. Why they liked Richard Jewell as the suspect is because that meant it wasn't terrorism, just some sort of, a nutty security guard. They made a good movie about that, too. Clint Eastwood did. In November... crash of that plane was headed for the Dominican Republic, November 2001, was highly suspicious. No one, me included, wanted that plane to be terrorism. It's confirmation bias ruled the day.
0: Are you referring, Jack, excuse me, are you referring to the one that crashed along the Jamaica area? I mean, right along the Rockaway Beach area.
1: Rockaway, I believe. Yeah, Rockaway Beach.
0: Yeah, absolutely. Yeah. Okay.
1: Mm-hmm. Apparently, Colin Powell was the one, Secretary of State is the one who went to the scene. When does that happen?
0: Crazy. But one of the theories there, again, not to cut you short, is that the vertical stabilizer on that plane, which was made out of like a plexiglass or something, not a regular metal, structure, also helped that aircraft go down. But if I believe that that is really the truth, I don't know. But that's an interesting one that we're talking about here. Another sad loss of life. And I always thought that was the shoe bomber thing, but that's really not the same aircraft that we're talking about, right?
1: I was suspicious. And but I just tell you, the psychology of every American in November 2001 is we didn't want it to be terrorism.
0: Mm-hmm. Right? I hear you.
1: We didn't want to have our planes, you know, the airplane shut down, the airport shut down, and we wanted to get back to our life. And the psychology of that era, you'd have to have been there. I mean, young people don't understand that at all, you know.
0: No, it's great to listen to these stories and the books that you've written,
1: yeah,
0: particularly about this mystery. For 30 years, I mean, look at this. This has never been solved. Let's try, if we can, to get another caller on before the top of the hour. Line number four, George in Westchester, you've been patient. You're on with Jack Cashel. And we lost him, but call back if you so desire. Line five, Tom in Long Island, you're on the air with Jack Cashel. Good morning to you.
3: Good morning, Dr. Scott. Sky, I'm sorry. I remember this day, this evening, very well.

0: Sky. I'm sorry.
1: Yes, sir.
0: I remember this day, this evening, very well. My wife came out running out of the house telling me that a plane had just gone down off the coast, up just south of us. I live in Shirley. And I was like, unbelievable. The next day I go to work and I stopped at the 7-Eleven up by the expressway in William Floyd Parkway. And this is about maybe 5:45, 5:45. And there's 6 U.S. divers in there gathering up like bananas, stuff like that, and rolls and coffee. And I told them, I was getting my coffee. I go, wow, I says, are you guys heading out to Gabreski Airport? I go, you got something going on? There's not, who are you, divers? He goes, we're going out to look for that wreck that one night. And I was like, that is like really weird to me. So I bought them all coffee, and I thanked them for their patriotism. And I went to work, and the foreman, who was a big fisherman, was out the night before in the off the coast in a dory with him and his buddy fluke fishing. And they said, he told me, I seen that missile go up. So now that's two things in the same morning, the day after this event. And I got my mind thinking about, I don't know, after they started pulling wreckage up, I got transferred to another job, and I met up with a friend of mine who was working on a different job in Carrollton, the old Grumman Grounds, where they were staging all the particles that were from the plane wrecked going up there. Right. And he got a call to go back in and clean the job out because they're taking back the building temporarily. Because they went in there to replace everything when Grumman left to put it back to Navy standards from the 1960s. If you understand what I'm saying?
1: Oh, yeah.
0: So
1: no, absolutely.
0: Okay, so he goes in there with an Instamatic camera, and the plane is now somewhat put back together. No wings. He snaps some pictures. The port side of the fuselage, all the windows up until where about the wing area was, were in line. But the piece that was put back in that was, like, missing, it was huge. I would say, like, it would encompass maybe 8 windows, maybe a little more.
1: Sure.
0: They were not in they were not typical with the rest of the windows you would see on a plane. They were spaced differently. Like, in other words, the paint really didn't match. The color wasn't the same. And he says, you know what? I think the Navy shot this plane down.
1: That's amazing.
0: About a week before, I was watching an old movie on TMC. Mm-hmm. It was called The Bedford Incident.
1: Yeah, I know it well. That's a great movie.
0: Sidney Poitier, Richard Whitmark, and the kid who used to play Dano on Hawaii 5-0. And they're talking at the end, chasing this Russian sub up in the Arctic. And
1: it's funny, yeah.
0: And it was like he had this crew under immense practice and practice and practice and drill fire stations and
1: Oh, don't tell us the end. You'll ruin it, Tom. I'm holding. Tom, you got to hear this, and we're out of time here in just a minute with Jack, Jess, and we'll do hour number two. Your story, Tom, is fascinating. You got to be kidding me, folks. I'm holding a copy of a DVD in my hand, The Bedford Incident, Richard Widmark and Cindy Poitier. That's amazing, but don't tell us the end of the movie, though, Tom. There you go. But no, thank you for testifying about something. You're right. So many strange events that happened. That's amazing.
2: Right. To Tom's point, the reconstruction of that plane was not done honestly at all. What they did is they hammered it into place to support the conclusion that the explosion came from the interior of the plane, not the exterior.
1: Amazing.
2: And so they had to bend metal to make that to create that illusion and sustain it. We're just talking a handful of people who are in on this. It's not everyone. Most people there thought they were doing a good job and doing hard work. The diamonds.
1: Hour number one ends. Sorry to cut everybody short, but Tom in Long Island, thank you for testifying. Continue, ladies and gentlemen. And if Dave would like to hold on in Pennsylvania, we'll get to you in hour number two. 1-800-848-9222. 30 years later, the mystery of TWA 800, the crash, the cover-up, and the conspiracy in the opinion in a book or two from our author, Jack Cashel. We'll see you on the other side of these announcements as the Dr. Sky Experience in the Theater of the Mind continues in just a few moments.

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2: I'm Sanji Ingrasso. The U.S. is demanding that Iran make a public statement saying the Strait of Hormuz is open and the ships crossing the vital corridor won't be attacked anymore. This is according to senior U.S. officials who said internal Tehran power struggles have made it difficult to reach and keep a deal. They said the resumption of strikes this week came after what the officials described as a rogue faction of Iranian hardliners trying to sabotage the ceasefire between Tehran and Washington. Leaders from Qatar are in Iran in an effort to broker a diplomatic solution to ending the fighting between the U.S. and Iran. News Nation's Robert Sherman is in Qatar.
3: Two separate sources with knowledge have told us that with all possible haste, a Qatari delegation was dispatched to Iran today in order to try and bring down the tensions and lay the groundwork for future talks. And now we've most recently learned there is more diplomacy expected on the horizon. Iranian officials will be in Oman to discuss the Strait of Hormuz, the future of management of Strait of Hormuz, which I emphasize right now is that tense point that exists between Iran and the United States.
2: A total of 8 suspects have now been indicted in an alleged plot to attack a White House UFC event.
4: Prosecutors say the plan called for small explosive-laden drones and sniper teams to target the president and other high-level officials.
5: They took action to carry out a plot to attack the UFC Freedom 250 event and to murder federal officials at the highest levels of our government.
4: U.S. Attorney Dominic Jarrett says the plot was disrupted before it could be carried out.
5: These 8 men are now in custody, and this threat to our government and to the public has been successfully neutralized.
4: Stacey Lynn, Worldwide News Network, Washington.
2: After days of uncertainty, President Trump says he will not sign a bipartisan housing bill Congress approved, but the legislation will still become law. News Nation Washington correspondent Rashad Hudson.
6: Democrats are slamming the move. President Trump once again called on Senate Republicans to abolish the filibuster, which requires 60 votes to pass the GOP election reform bill. As for the housing bill, it aims to bring down housing costs by rolling back some permitting regulations and restricting corporations from purchasing single-family homes.
2: Delta Airlines posted earnings for the second quarter that beat expectations.
7: Strong demand gives the airlines pricing power, but leaves passengers with little hope for significantly cheaper flights without also sacrificing value. Delta is introducing lower-priced options for its premium cabins, but there's a catch. Travelers may pay less up front, but they're going to give up perks like seat selection, upgrades, or travel flexibility. This is an expansion of how Basic Economy divided the economy cabin into various tiers.
2: That's financial analyst Stephen Cates, and this is the Worldwide News Network.
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1: With Judge Richard Weinberg, Chairman Jesse Garcia, and Eric Levine, Esquire. This week on the show, we go on the record. Dr. Waleed Forrest discusses why the U.S. should hold Turkey accountable despite its NATO membership.
8: The people who do not understand the history of Turkey or of the Middle East will say, but that's NATO and therefore it's okay.
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2: I'm Sanji Ingrasso. A New York City police officer was shot in the leg after exchanging gunfire with a resident inside a 2-story Brooklyn brownstone early Friday morning. Police believe the incident began as a dispute involving the elderly couple and 48-year-old Lamon Simmons. Police Commissioner Jessica Tisch.
9: At 8:52 a.m., officers from the emergency service unit entered the location and encountered the individual at the top of the stairs on the same floor as the elderly couple, armed with a firearm. Officers gave multiple direct orders to drop the gun, but he refused.
2: The officer was transported to Kings County Hospital, where he was treated with non-life-threatening injuries. The historic South Bushwick Church in Brooklyn was destroyed by a 3-alarm fire Friday afternoon. Flames engulfed the building before the church's steeple collapsed. One firefighter suffered minor injuries, the cause of the fire under investigation, but foul play is not suspected. More than a dozen children and one adult had to be rescued after being stuck on a ride at Long Island's Adventureland amusement park. Witnesses said the ride was about 25 feet in the air when it malfunctioned, leaving passengers stranded. Officials say it took about 3 hours to get all the passengers off the ride and safely on the ground. The U.S. men's soccer team advanced to the knockout round at the World Cup after beating Australia 2-0 Friday. Fans gathered across the city to watch the game, and what a game it was. News Nation's Nancy Liu was there.
10: This place was electric, just one of many watch parties all around the country. There was concern because Christian Pulisic was not playing, but everybody's thinking, oh, no, they're saving him because we're going far. And how cool would it be to win the World Cup on home soil?
2: The U.S. team will play Turkey on Thursday in Los Angeles. I'm Sal Giangrasso for 77 WABC News.
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12: Hour number two continues on the Dr. Sky Experience, the theater of the mind, as we like to call it, from where? 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And if you're a first-time listener, we do appreciate you, as well as our regular listeners. A show about the great mysteries of the universe, from astronomy, space, aviation, weather, celebrity guests, stories of American exceptionalism. You can get in on the conversation, and we encourage you to do that at 1-800-848-9222. And again, proud to say it, while you're at it, why not download the WABC app? From our Theater of the Mind, there are many other rooms that you can go into with great information that I'm sure you'll find useful for your day and your night. We continue with special guest. All guests are special. Jack Cashel, author of so many books. We'll get into some of the others. But the primary focus is the 30-year tragedy of TWA 800 behind the cover-up and conspiracy with author Jack Cashel. Jack, welcome back. Let's go to the callers and do respect for those that didn't get in hour number one.
13: Sure.
12: Say good morning to Dave on line two in Pennsylvania. You've been patient. Good morning. Your comment or question.
14: Hello, Dr. Sky. First of all, do you have any books out? I would like to read at least one book of yours, and what is your pen name? And then I'll get to the guest.
12: No, well, I don't at the point, and that's something I'd like to work on, but I'd like to focus on the guest.
14: Me too, but I can't.
12: All right.
14: I want to write a book on short stories, with short stories on all kind of different environmental and ecological matters. To the truth, if one leads another one to some form of truth, and the one after that combines the two to make more truth out of tropical rainforest deforestation, plastic pollution.
12: All right, but hey, I got to slow you down. I got to put the brakes on the asbestos pads there, but I want you, Dave, I appreciate you asking me about a book. Yes, that's in my goal plan, and I'll be talking about that some other time. But in due respect to the guest, do you have a question regarding TWA 800 as we move forward? Go ahead.
14: TWA, okay, now this is sort of related. Drones and TWA. Drones were attempted to shoot the president. Was that right, what I heard on the news?
12: Drones, I don't know for sure.
15: Steve, let me take this answer, okay?
12: Yeah, go ahead, because we got to move forward. Dave, I appreciate your concerns, but we got to stay on measure here. Go ahead, Jack.
15: Drones play a part in this in the TWA 800 story, because it seems altogether likely that there was a missile test going on at that night with drones as the target. We know, I have saw the video of a missile test off the south coast of Long Island 5 days earlier, in which, from all appearances, this is an amateur video shot off a Brooklyn rooftop. It appears that a missile comes up out of the sea, destroys a drone, and then the drone, flutters back to the water, and the missile, tracks exactly like a missile would track. That was 5 days before, July 12th. On July 7th, multiple people recorded seeing a a drone missile exercise in that same basic body of water. So drones do play a part.
12: Well, Jack, I thank you for that, and I appreciate your generality there, Dave. But let's move on to line number four. Ed, he's been patient in Long Island. You're on with Jack Cashel, and I just ask the audience, in due respect to the guests, that we try to stay on.
11: Dr. Scott, I'm not patient. I'm happy to listen. I wish the show was 3 hours.
12: Wow.
11: Truly.
12: Thank you.
11: It's always good, even in John's show on Sunday mornings when you get out. It's always good to hear you.
12: Thank you.
11: I want to tell you that I had a coworker come into work the next day after Flight 800 happened, and she said she was on the South Shore of Long Island on the beach. And here we used to have the Grucci Fireworks Factory, the Grucci company that had...
12: I remember.
11: They're well known. You've heard of them.
12: Absolutely. And world famous.
11: She said that she saw what she thought was a report, a skyrocket go up. And she said, there must be fireworks tonight. And she watched it go up, and she watched it hit a plane going over. And the plane exploded. This is what she told me with a white, just the blood drawn from, her... I'm feeling the same feeling right now from her face. And, we know the tragedy that happened. And I have to ask your guest about fuel tanks. So this plane took off and it had full fuel tanks. So when fuel tanks begin to empty, maybe there's some oxygen in them, or what is in them, what goes in them. And what would cause an explosion? A static electric effect with the jet fuel, or what's the mechanical engineering on this that could even?
15: It? What happened is that for 4 years, the National Transportation Safety Board tried to simulate some combination of sparks and it couldn't do it. So what they had to do they had to jack with the formula. They had to put gasoline in the center fuel tank to make it explode.
11: Gasoline would do it.
15: When my book came out, Dr. Sky, the angriest letters I got, and I must have gotten 50 of them, were from maybe not 50. It was probably 20 is more realistic. From people who had worked on fuel tanks in airplanes, they said, "No way, no how, could not have happened."
11: Right.
15: And they said the spark that is generated by this one element. He said, imagine three fireflies tied together.
12: That's amazing.
15: And Jet A fuel, by the way, you can drop a match into it without it exploding it. Now,
11: it's more like heater oil.
15: Kerosene,
12: Kerosene, lower flammability, gather, is the way they do it, but... I'm not an expert in the jet fuel area, but there you go.
15: However, once it's vaporized by like an exterior explosion, then all bets are off. Then it becomes very volatile.
12: Ed in Long Island, thank you so much for your kind comments about the show, and even more important, being part of this show, as we call it, a theater of the mind. I wish you a great weekend and hope you'll be a continuance here on the Dr. Sky Experience. We go now to line number five, Robert in Philadelphia. He's a regular caller and obviously brings insightful commentary. You're on with Jack Cashel. Thanks for your patience.
13: Hi, Dr. Sky. As always, it's great to talk to you, and I appreciate your wonderful guest, Jack. I'm looking at this logically, and we know that there was one of them Aegis-style naval ships in there, whether they were doing tests or not. And we know that only a president could... get the CIA to take over something that rightfully belongs to the FBI and the NTSB. So who else would be responsible if it wasn't an accident? Why would they cover up just an accident? And is there anybody associated with not just the Clintons, but the entire administration on the passenger list? And I'll hang up and listen to your answer. Really appreciate you guys. Thank you very much.
12: Sure. Thank you, Robert. I always appreciate your questions.
15: Yeah, I know the last question first. There was no one on that plane who deserved his or own missile. So people say, have you checked the passenger list? Yeah, but that's not the case. It's not like you don't take out a 747 to kill one person. You could kill in the terminal. As to the other part of the question, who authorized the CIA? You're right. That had to come from the top. And it's so, the problem was, this should have been busted immediately. But the New York Times was the only agency, the only news operation to which the FBI would speak. And they were so jealous of that connection that they chose to do what the FBI told them to do, which meant they did not interview one single eyewitness to the anyone who thought they saw a missile was off limits to the New York Times. Zero. And so they never mentioned the CIA involvement up until the very end when CIA produces the silly animation. So the failure of the New York Times to tell the truth about the story doomed the story. They could have busted it in a week.
12: Amazing.
15: If they had chosen to.
12: Let's do a deep dive on something here in the book, and I hope I have the name right. Terry Stacey, apparently seed residue here, and this is something when it goes back to some kind of an explosive detonation, you know, outside the aircraft to bring it down.
15: Right.
12: Not to be a scholar in explosives, but the point is RDX, PETN, explosive residue, these components of Semtec, or otherwise simply known as plastic explosives. But the difference is Semtec and C4 are not the same thing because C4 does not contain PETN. Why do I know this? I'll tell the audience another time on that. But this is interesting. What's the story with this Terry Stacey? Was there indeed material that she actually got from a seat back, or am I just off measure on this one?
15: No, in fact, that's where James Sanders got involved in Terry Stacey.
12: Okay.
15: Terry Stacey, James Sanders' wife, Elizabeth, was the trainer for TWA. She knew half the flight attendants on board, and it was very, they went to one memorial after another. And one of them, Elizabeth introduces Terry to her husband, Jim, who's an investigative reporter. And the first thing that Terry says to Jim is there's a cover-up going on. And Terry's working inside the investigation. So he's feeding information to Jim. And then Terry says there is a residue streak across like three aisles, just those three aisles, a reddish residue streak against the seat backs.
12: Right.
15: So Jim says, scrape some off and I'll have it tested in an independent lab, because the FBI was concealing the results, the testing of what this was. And so Terry goes to scrape it off and it doesn't scrape. So he just takes a couple chunks of foam rubber. I mean, little teeny chunks.
12: Evidence,
15: gives
12: right?
15: To Sanders, mm-hmm. Yeah, and Sanders has them tested, and they prove consistent with rocket fuel residue. And now, here's the kicker: is that what they got him on? You referred earlier to that crash in the Everglades a couple months prior.
12: Yes.
15: After that crash, they passed a law saying if you're a scavenger in an airplane site, you can be arrested. Well, they arrested the Sanders and Stacey for stealing airplane parts, meaning these little pinches of foam rubber.
12: Unbelievable.
15: And the fact that Jim was an investigative reporter was not allowed into evidence. So they went to trial and convicted them. And so that's how bad, how desperate they were to conceal the truth of this.
12: Also, well, that's incredible.
15: Jim,
12: go ahead, please.
15: Yeah. Mm-hmm. Jim took a chunk to the IA's contact at CBS, who was gung-ho, Christina Borgensen. They're getting at the truth, and they turned her down. Absolutely. Not only did they turned her down, they called into the FBI and had them confiscate the chunk of foam rubber.
12: Yeah, amazing. So the NTSB starts the investigation, and then the clamps come down. FBI gets it, and then it moves on to the CIA with bigger clamps.
15: Right.
12: And then we see a video that shows an ascending part, the front nose, the big bulgy part. If you're not a 747, since this is theater of the mind, you'll have to check it out and look at a picture if you've never seen one of these aircraft. And that's what we're supposed to believe. A center fuel tank ignition right outside 15,000 feet above the ocean, very close to the shore, on its way across the ocean. An amazing story. The video, if you keep watching it, I keep repeating this because it's, I think, good for effect. The announcer of that keeps talking about center fuel tank.
15: Yeah.
12: Center fuel tank. No airplane. Look, if you look at physics, obviously the nose of a 747, that piece breaks off. Doesn't have retro rockets to keep it going up in the sky.
15: No.
12: Not at all. I got to bring this up in the limited time we have, and I just want to remind everybody, if you want to join us in this theater of the mind, the Dr. Sky Experience. 1-800-848-9222. Still time, and we hope that you'll be part of our excursion here, our adventure. Here's the story I'd like you to talk more about. It's interesting. An article that you've written back in June, What John Gotti Knows About TWA Flight 800. Wow, what a headline. Talk about it for a minute.
15: Yeah, it was. This was an interesting moment of my life. I had gotten an email from Arsen Entertainment producers who wanted to do a documentary, and I neglected to look at the title of the documentary they were working on. Right, so they said, "We'll call you. We'll have someone call you on Thursday, or whatever." And I said, "Sure." So they call on time. Call comes in. And I said, Jack Cashel here, just like, casually. And the voice on the other end says, this is John Gotti. And so I said to myself,
12: I would have said, yeah, really? Okay.
15: And yeah, I said,
12: try another name.
15: and I said to myself, and I thought, hey, John Gotti, And I said, hey, John, tell me a little bit about yourself.
12: Good way to go, Jack. There you go.
15: And then he explains that he's the son of the dapper Don, John Gotti, and we have a point of common interest. And I tell you what, I'm not going to name the guy in question. I don't want to get, let's just say that we'll call him Agent X, okay?
12: Okay, fair enough.
15: FBI agent. Agent X, Gotti believes, was after Gotti gets out of prison in 99, he asked his father if it's okay if he gets out of the family business, and the father says, yeah. Father dies a few years later. And John goes back to just trying to make a living as a suburban Long Island father. He got a family. He's, they deserve a father who's not in prison. And then about 15 or so years later, Agent X decides to bring Gotti back into court on a charge of, a racketeering charge. He's about 20 years old. In fact, this story is told and the movie Gotti that stars John Travolta as Gotti, if anyone wants to check that out. And so it turns out that he believes that Agent X was the same guy who falsified the second FBI 302 on the very best eyewitness, Eyewitness 73. And let me just introduce this, because I opened my book talking about Witness 73.
12: Sure.
15: And about, I think it was 2009, we're talking 13 years after the crash, she calls me in my office and says, Jack, this is Witness 73. Do you know who I am? I said, yeah, upside down Nike swoosh. And she goes, you're right. And because she had the best perspective of anyone. She was an aviation professional. She saw both the missile. She saw the plane. She saw the missile hit the plane, perfectly broke out the deconstruction of the airplane before the debris field confirmed what you saw. And I said, but tell me about the second interview you did, Ms. 73, because in that second interview, you'd say that you were drinking Long Island iced teas, that, you maybe didn't see what you thought you saw, and that they wrote you off. She goes, well, let me start by telling you, I don't know what a Long Island iced tea is, right?
12: That's a good.
15: And I said,
12: but, yeah.
15: I said, could it have been another drink? Mm-hmm. And she said, no, because I don't drink at all. Amazing. And then she said, there's something you ought to know. I said, what's that? She goes, there was no second interview. Mm-hmm. And then I said to her, you are one of at least four key eyewitnesses for whom either the FBI or the CIA manufactured a second interview to discredit your first interview.
12: That's amazing.
15: Now, the name on the 302 that was dropped into her file is Agent X. And I know that Agent X was on the missile team, and he was the one fighting to sustain the CIA's interpretation. John Gotti believes that Agent X was manufacturing evidence against him as well to bring him back to court. Four trials, Agent X pushed through four mistrials. And finally, the judges said, stop this. You're trying to convict an honest man here. And Gotti obviously been thinking about that. And so we talked about a half hour. I was impressed by how much he knew about TWA 800.
12: Amazing story. That is incredible. You know, and again, yeah. I know who Agent X is, and obviously to the sensitivity, we're not going to reveal that. And I don't blame you, because that is a rather litigious. Who knows? I mean, that goes deeper than we want to go to right now. And I respect that anonymity on your part. But this is interesting. What I look at before we go to the break here in just a couple of moments, again, the hard break. One of the best, after reading your book and checking this out again, and I appreciate this, Mike Wire, the bridge worker.
15: Yeah.
12: He seems to be what? Am I right in this, Jack? He seems to be, in my opinion, one of the most credible of all the witnesses because of where he was, what he saw. Talk about Mike Wire for a moment.
15: Yeah. First of all, Mike and I have become great friends over the years because we've worked on this stuff together. In fact, I'll see him next week when I'm going down the Jersey Shore.
12: Tell him we said hi. There you go.
15: He lives in Bucks County. He was working on a bridge in West Hampton that night, and he feels the bridge shake from what sounds like an explosion. He looks up. He captures everything. He sees everything. And the plane comes up. He catches it come up from behind the houses on the other side of the canal there. And he watches it arc over the same, first boom, boom, boom, third explosion, plane falls out of the sky. Perfect eyewitness. And he's an Army vet, no-nonsense guy, mechanically inclined. I mean, so he's not prone to fancy. And so the FBI interviews him. He says what he saw. And then the CIA intervenes now. And this is all in the documents that I have. The CIA is explaining now to the NTSB why Mike Wire wasn't a credible eyewitness. He was CIA witness number one. He was that important. He goes, well, he told us the first time he thought he saw it come up from behind the houses. But when we talked to him the second time, he said that it was about 20 degrees above the horizon where he first saw the missile. But that's exactly where Flight 800 was at the time. So what he saw really was not an ascending missile, but rather the noseless airplane arcing up and
12: Gosh. Wow, what a distortion of his reality. Right. Uh-huh.
15: And then when and here's where they went wrong. When the FBI was redacting the names off the 302s, they missed Wire. The person redacting it read it as like a regular word, a W-I-R-E, right? Exactly. And so the people at Accuracy and Media were able to trace Mike down. And then once they did, then they realized there was no second interview. The CIA guy seemed to have improvised it on the spot, trying to explain to the NTSB, because unlike with Witness 73, they never put a second 302 into Mike's file. There's only one. It's the first one.
12: Mission of the CIA, to deceive. And obviously this person's true testimony is either never secondarily interviewed, he's not secondarily interviewed, or totally distorted from the fact. But here we go. Witness 649, Joseph Delgado, he sees something. He's credible according to your reports. You see Witness 144, Ann DiCarlo, sees a missile-like object hit the airplane. How much more credible can that be? But ladies and gentlemen, we're going to have to take that momentary pause that refreshes. And as we go to this hard break at the bottom of the hour, what would you do, Jack, in a theater of the mind? You'd go to the snack bar, right? And hopefully enjoy just a few moments while we have an intermission. But seriously, folks, join us here on the Dr. Sky Experience. Great guest, as you tell us. If you'd like to email me, it's simply this, drsky@wabcradio.com. And many thanks to owner and operator John Katsimatidis for giving me the privilege and honor of sitting behind this microphone. And from the executive staff, Chad Lopez. 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Our special guest, Jack Cashel. We will be right back.
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20: I'm Dominic Carter, New York's socialist mayor under fire again. This from Fox News.
21: Mayor Zohreh Mamdani has put out a new map of New York City's immigrant neighborhoods. There was just a few problems with it, however. The map does not highlight Little Italy and other Italian-American areas of the five boroughs. Mamdani's map also ignores several of the city's Irish and Jewish neighborhoods.
22: Wow, I saw the map and I was like, whoa!
20: And folks on social media are not having it.
23: I don't consider you to be my mayor.
24: I think it's disgraceful for what he's doing. He's got to be fair to everybody, and he's not fair to everybody. He's not fair to the Jewish people, which he makes everybody notice he's not fair to the Jewish people.
20: Maine Senate candidate Graham Plattner finally called it quits amid an allegation of rape.
25: This is incredibly difficult because I know that some will think it's an admission of guilt, and it most certainly is not.
20: But Pennsylvania Senator John Fetterman was not having it.
26: I'd say that the trash took itself out, you know, threw it out. Yeah. And now he leaves an accused rapist. He's the guy that spent, he'll be remembered, a guy that spent 10 years in Kick, the platform that's the predator's paradise. He now defiled his marriage and sent sexual messages to women as a newlywed, you know, and all the things he said. Now, finally, people in Maine have a chance to really vote on someone that's not a total piece of trash.
20: And that was the Week in Politics. I'm Dominic Carter. See you on the radio.
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27: 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God bless you.
12: Number of miles flown for the 747 fleet to date, approximately 57 billion miles. Space travel equivalent, 137,000 round trips to the moon, and the total estimated number of passengers flown to date, 5.9 billion souls, almost 80% of the current world population. We continue with our special guest. All guests are special here on the Dr. Sky Experience in what we call the Theater of the Mind. Jack Cashel, author of many books, but we concentrate on the tragedy 30 years later, no real answers to TWA 800, the crash, the cover-up, and the conspiracy. Jack, amazing, and would like to, have you back in the future on this subject as more information comes to the forefront. Let's talk about some of these theories, and you can dispel, you know, dispel them as we get them.
15: Sure.
12: Bomb on board, no real credible evidence, for anything in that regard, right? That's been discounted,
15: no,
12: but
15: absolutely.
12: It was a big theory.
15: However, you know, what's interesting is that for the first month of the investigation, the FBI steered the New York Times into believing it was a bomb. So on August 23rd, now we're 5 weeks in, the headline above the poll, New York Times, prime evidence found that explosive device on board destroys airplane. Next to it was like, Clinton signs welfare reform bill. So one of those headlines had to go, and it was the bomb one. But the bomb was less scary than missile, and you could control for a bomb. You know, you could do better screening or whatever. But then they switched. They realized they improvised this whole thing. Then they realized they didn't even need a bomb. They could just call it a mechanical failure, which they did about a month later. And then they went with mechanical failure thereafter.
12: Amazing. What about this? The man-pad shoulder-fired missile, allegedly out in the ocean somewhere. Terrorist boat, terrorist missile. Any credence to this far as something hitting it, meaning it's a man-pad?
15: Not in terms of the missile taking out the airplane. Mm-hmm. However, you know, I was on a show yesterday with Al Francis, a TWA captain. Okay. He believes, and it's not a far-fetched theory at all, that the missile that the Navy fired was fired at, not at a drone, but at either a missile fired from a boat in the Atlantic there, or at explosive laden aircraft designed to take out 747. In other words, he's saying that the Navy did not misfire; they fired at this other object, and the Aegis systems are designed to do that, to take out other missiles.
12: Sure.
15: But that it tracked onto TWA 800 and blew it up. That's not out of the question at all. But we both agree on it. Al Francis and I were, no one else follows it more closely than we have, agreed that it was a naval missile that took out TWA 800.
12: Well, just to set the record straight here, again, RPG-7s, which are obviously rocket-powered, propelled grenades, that's a different story, much lower, obviously, ability to shoot in distance. But even these man pads, like they have today, even more advanced than then. So what you're saying, am I hearing it clear that it's more than likely that it's not something that they would fire shoulder-fired from a boat off the ocean? It would more than likely has to be a much more powerful rocket, because from what I'm reading, man pads don't necessarily run, and again, this is back in 1996, all the way up to 15,000 feet, or maybe I'm wrong.
15: No, right.
12: What would say you?
15: I know, you're right. It's hard to believe. I mean, maybe under the right fluky circumstances, it could do it. It's actually a 13.5 or whatever. But
12: amazing.
15: Al believes, and this is kind of interesting because it goes back to the Iran factor. He believes that, I think if I interpret him right, mm-hmm. that it was a state-sponsored terrorist act on a more powerful missile than a man pad. That is, it was probably a stable boat-launched missile.
12: Sure.
15: You have to remember that 8 years earlier, we accidentally blew a Iranian Airbus out of the sky and killed 300 people.
12: I remember the day. It sounded like it was yesterday. And, that's a sad day.
15: Yeah. So, they had their reasons, I suppose, 2 days before the Olympics. And let's face it, we've been at war with Iran for 47 years. People who want to make believe that's not true are denying the evidence. Here's what we also know, is that thinking it was a terrorist attack, the people in the Situation Room, before they got all the information, were contemplating what they called the Eisenhower option, which was a massive missile attack on Iran. They believed that Iran was the culprit. A month earlier,
12: even back then. I mean, tensions were tight. Obviously, we can go back into history and look at the capture of our Americans over there with the original company.
15: A month earlier, we do know that Iran was responsible for the bombing of the Khobar Towers and an American base in Saudi Arabia, killing 19 Americans. So it was, and about 2 weeks after the incident, Clinton did an interview with this historian named Taylor Branch, in which he told him at that time, and Branch promised not to publish any of this for 10 years, that it was, he believed it was an Iranian missile that took out the plane.
12: Totally amazing. Let's continue with the callers. We appreciate their patience. Let's now go to line 4. Walt, you're on in Yonkers with Jack Cashel. Good morning to you.
0: Evening, or good morning, gentlemen. I somehow have a minor connection with both TWA 800 and 9/11.
12: Okay.
0: As a naval reservist with dual membership in the state naval militia, I was got active duty call up to go to Riverhead, Long Island, at the National Guard Armory, where the naval militia had responsibility for basically taking charge of the debris as it was brought on board from the U.S. Navy. Yes. And we had a briefing by Colonel Intini, who was the commander at the Armory, and basically told us that whatever speculation ideas you might have is just keep your mouth shut. But I do remember on the night that the plane got shot down, there was always many reports of a missile going up.
12: Yes.
0: So fast forward that to September 11th, and I was teaching in one of the suburbs, and a security guard comes in and tells me, "Hey, Walt, a plane gets hit the World Trade Center." And I, without even thinking, I said, "Oh, F-word," in front of my class, Bin Laden. Mm-hmm. Yeah. Turns out that we had some neighbors across the street from where I live who were of, shall we say, Middle Eastern descent. They suddenly left the house that they were renting on September the 10th, and of course, well, made wherever they went to, and turns out that I called a local police person I know, and I got home from school, and state police, local police, FBI checked that house out, and according to a neighbor overheard discussing the investigators there said that they had found plans in that rental house to blow up George Washington Bridge. So my speculation is that Bin Laden or Iranians or somebody said, "Look, we blow up their plane, the Americans do nothing. We blow up their embassy, with the Americans do nothing. What do we have to do to get their attention? Let's blow up World Trade Center."
12: You know something, Walt, you bring up really, first, thanks for your service, but in limited time here, it also reminds me, right, Jack, of Operation Bojinka, use airplanes as weapons of destruction. Walt brings up some good conversational points. Go ahead, Jack. I'm sorry to cut you out.
15: Yeah, in Operation Bojinka, which was a KSM Ramzi Youssef operation, was busted in Manila, I think in 95. They had plans to do two things. One, the most ambitious one, was to plant bombs on like a dozen airliners going across the Pacific, and they were all going to blow up at the same time.
12: Exactly.
15: The other one, a little more practical, was to take a charter plane and stuff it with explosives and attack an American target. I don't know which the targets weren't designated, but they could
12: like have a pre-9/11, right, with commercial airlines.
15: That's right. Or they could have just tried to do it to take out a commercial airline like a 747.
12: Sure.
15: So, but Bojinka was real. Ramzi Youssef was in prison at the Metropolitan Correction Center in Manhattan at that time.
12: Mm-hmm.
15: Khalid Sheikh Mohammed, the 9/11 mastermind, was deeply involved in that as well. So there were a lot of bad actors out there.
12: Absolutely. And I gather Ramzi Youssef, I think something he said, I guess, and tell me if I'm right on this, I think I read it somewhere in the back of my mind. I remember the first World Trade Center bombing. They get him, and then all of a sudden he says, we didn't take the buildings down this time, but we will, to that effect. That was
15: good. You're absolutely right, because what they did is in the 93 World Trade Center bombing, in which I think about a half dozen people were killed, but their goal was to have one building topple over into the other, right?
12: Mm-hmm.
15: And they made some mistakes. For one thing, they rented the car and gave their real IDs when they rented the van, right?
12: Sure.
15: And they were able to bust them quickly. But the other thing is that the place they parked the car, parked their van with the explosives, was, if they had parked it in a more strategic place, they might have even succeeded in what they were hoping to do. They were totally disappointed at the outcome.
12: Absolutely. And using aircraft as weapons of war is certainly something our government knew about for quite a long time. And not to be
15: able
12: to stick a dart on somebody in any administration. I think the Clinton administration knew about this, even if they didn't act.
15: Yes.
12: The Bush administration,
15: right,
12: in their daily briefing, respond.
15: I know from Buzz Patterson, because he carried the documents around, that Clinton had seen the Bojinka plans and signed off on them. And personally, I think that's what Sandy Berger was looking for when he risked his career and his very freedom to pilfer documents from the National Archives.
12: Well, it goes deeper than that, I guess, and I'm just remembering this. Sandy Berger, of course, allegedly or factually steals government documents, maybe on this particular episode of TW 800. And let me get specific. In his underwear and socks. Is that a fair assessment? Oh, my God. Or how he took it.
15: He stuck them down there. Stuck them down there. Took them back. Took them back in the military. Took them back to his apartment and shredded them.
12: Cover up.
15: These are original state secret and original documents. The DOJ, nominally under George Bush, but being run by Democratic lifers, recommend a $10,000 fine for that act.
12: That's right? Crazy. Jack, we're up against the break. I hate to cut people short, but you know, in the space-time continuum, the clock rules. We'll be right back. More with Jack Cashel. And line two, Eduardo in Tampa. Stay there if you can, because we'll get you on the air. And Kevin in Long Island. And anybody else, we'll try to get you into the top of the hour. We'll conclude with what we really think from the author's perspective, Jack Cashel, what really happened on that date back in 1996. Here on the Dr. Sky Experience, we'll be right back.
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29: You don't know who this is? This is Al Lewis, better known as Grandpa Munster, and whenever I'm in that lovely city, Phoenix, you know what I do? I listen to Dr. Sky. You know why? Because I want to keep my head above the clouds.
12: In memory of Al Lewis, a good friend of mine and many of you. 48 minutes after the hour, we continue with Jack Cashel. Equally important are the people who are on hold. Let's go to line number two, Eduardo in Tampa. You're on with Jack Cashel. Good morning.
30: Yeah, Dr. Sky and Jake, thank you for taking my call. A couple of things here. I don't know if you think these are realistic points. First, regarding 9/11, I think some of these people that were in Florida, they didn't want to learn how to land planes. And how realistic is it to have lasers on all these planes? Your Environment is a New Mexico company that was doing, I just saw this on 60 Minutes, testing on drones. And I seen lasers shot out of the ships, the Navy ships. So why in 2026 we don't have lasers on airplanes?
12: Interesting. There you go.
30: No, that's a good question. I can't answer that. But by the way, my grandchildren live in Tampa. Love the city. I get there 8 times a year, probably.
12: Beautiful place.
1: Okay.
30: Yeah. No, I don't. I can't answer that intelligently, Eduardo. I don't know.
1: Okay.
12: Thank you, Eduardo. Always appreciate you on the Dr. Sky Experience. Let's go to line number 5. Kevin's been patient in Long Island. You're on with Jack Cashel. Good morning to you.
2: Good morning. Great show. I love you on Sunday with Dr. Kasimantidis. I live on Long Island. I've talked to enough people. There was definitely a missile. Was it a shoulder fired? Was it on purpose? Was it an accident? But more importantly, sir, I do request your scientific explanation. How is a plane possible, a TWA 747, to go more than 500 miles an hour at a ground level? Where was the plane, the Pentagon, hitting the Pentagon? Where are the engines? Where is the scientific explanations for 9/11? Please, I know this is a sensitive subject, but how is it possible that in Pennsylvania you don't see the plane? Where was the passengers in the luggage in the Pentagon? Show us the plane. Forget about the alien planes. Show us the plane going across that lawn.
12: Kevin, you
2: bring
12: up something.
2: And I'll believe that a plane hit the Pentagon. No, where's the evidence? The evidence
12: is
2: not physics.
12: Kevin, you're so right. I've watched this, and how many times have we seen an alleged video of the flight that hits the Pentagon? You're right. I mean, you see the hole that it made. Where's the aluminum? Where's the engines, as you described? But, Jack, your thoughts on that, because these great mysteries, I mean, it's incredible. Tell us more, Jack.
30: I'm going to disappoint people here because I'm supposed to be a conspiracy theorist. But one guy I trust, a guy named General Ben Parton, he was the dissenting voice in Oklahoma City.
12: Okay.
30: He risked his career to say a truck bomb did not cause all this damage. He, however, was at the Pentagon that day. And he said, I had body parts in my hand. I had uniforms in my hand. Anyone who tells me a plane did not hit this building doesn't know what they're talking about. Mm-hmm. And I trust him, Ben Parton, over, you know, someone else's opinion. Because I know he's capable of going out on edge to tell the truth.
12: I know. It's so sad because the flight that did hit the Pentagon, as we're talking about here, obviously there is some speculation out there. Where are all the parts? But I guess when you're traveling that fast and you hit something solid like that, there's probably not much left at all as you see the damage from the aerial photography of that. It's crazy. But Kevin, thank you. We bring up all kinds of different opinions, and we certainly respect everybody as long as we talk about it, right, and what we consider to be critical thinking and dialogue. But let me ask you this before the clock runs out. Your theory as we get to the end of the show, what did happen, in Jack Cashel's opinion here, with TWA 800? What's the latest information that you could tell this audience of what caused this, at least at this point in time?
30: Well, I would say the smoking gun for me is the PS3. There was the P3, rather. It was flying directly overhead, flight 800.
12: The Orion aircraft, right, in Navy.
30: That's right,
12: Navy
30: P3 aircraft. Orion. And it was functioning as kind of an AWACS, that it was just coordinating information among the members of this battle group, which included both submarines and cruisers. So, you know, they would communicate to the P3 and would, you know, send the signal back down to the other entities.
12: Sure.
30: It was right there. It wasn't there for a terrorist, you know. In fact, after the event, immediately after the event, it flew down to South New Jersey to do a routine sub hunt, you know, does that. No, it was there for the sake of coordinating a missile test. The really sharpest guy in this is the guy who's led the suit, Crick versus Raytheon, a physicist named Tom Stalkup. He's been working this case for 30 years. He and I come to the exact same conclusion from different avenues. He through his, you know, technical skills, me from deducing information from all the various variables involved.
12: Yeah. So in summary, it's one of ours, a missile with a misguided situation there, looked at this aircraft or somehow it was, you know, ID'd, and somehow they didn't recognize it was a commercial airliner. And for whatever, I mean, who knows? Beyond that, you've given us your opinion. Let's try to go to one more caller before we go ahead and close out the show. Line number 2, Steve in New Jersey. You'll have to be brief, but you're on the air with Jack Cashel. Go ahead.
10: Yeah, hello, Dr. Sky. And here's my comment for the guest. Pierre Salinger, went, as a result of this, right, and his theory, he went from being the press secretary for the great JFK, and overnight, when he came forward with his theory that it was an errant missile, U.S. missile, yeah. They savaged him, the media and the Clinton administration. And he was never the same after that. What do you think about that, sir?
15: Yeah, you're absolutely right. They ruined his career. In November of 1996, before anyone had settled on a final theory of what happened, the New York Times ran four articles mocking Pierre Salinger with headlines like, "Hey, Pierre, is that a Masonic flag on the moon?" That's a real headline. Yeah. And before that, you're right, he was the legendary press secretary for JFK. He had been a secretary, a senator from California. Yeah. And he was a widely respected international, public relations consultant. After that, he was, put out the pasture.
12: Well, Steve, thank you for your commentary. You're spot on that. And even more important than anything I could ever say is the tribute and memorial to the 230 souls that perished on that night some 30 years ago, and that the families, the relatives that still live with this in their mind. Again, Jack, I really appreciate you. TWA 800, Behind the Cover-Up and Conspiracy. I'd like to do this in the future with you. You're such a broad-based author. One book, if you describe it, and I know it's not fair if we have a minute or so, Ashley, The Untold Story of the Women of January 6th. Just give us a quick look-see, and we'll have you on as long as you would agree to talk.

0: as you would agree, to talk more about these books about American exceptionalism and the mysteries that we need to hear about.
1: Well, you know, in that book, I covered 10 women who went to Washington. I had to cover why they went, what their day was like, what they experienced, just in quick summary. And I just chose them almost at random. Amazingly, all 10 agreed, I can't say that. All the 8 of the 10 who lived agreed to cooperate with me, as did Ashley Babbitt's mother. 2 of those women were killed by the police. And the other 8, of the other 8, all of them were incarcerated. And the worst crime any of them committed was to break a window. And that woman got 4.5 years in prison. The other 8 all just wandered around inside the Capitol saying prayers or taking selfies. And they all were incarcerated.
0: Well, other than that, Ashley, in other words, that those that perished,
1: Ashley,
0: are those other
1: right,
0: women three?
1: Right.
0: I mean, Ashley
1: right.
0: perished, obviously.
1: Yeah, they're all out. I mean,
0: they're all out.
1: Some of them were still in prison when Trump took over and pardoned them, but 2 of the women were killed, Roseanne Boylan and Ashley Babbitt, and the other 8 all went to prison. And when you look at the nature of their crime and the time they had to serve, you see that it was the greatest mass injustice on American soil since Japanese internment.
0: Wow. Powerful. Jack, we'll have to have you back, but I'm going to get a yes or no from you. Is that fine by you that we can do this again? I hope it is a yes.
1: Yeah. I mean, I have to do it at a night where I can afford to stay up till 2 a.m.
0: Appreciate it. Unless you fly to Hawaii and spend the time doing the interview.
1: I live in Kansas City. When I'm back in Kansas City, it's only 1 a.m.
0: We'll work it out. But I do thank you, Jack Cashel. Tell us again, Substack, how do they get in touch with you? And hopefully you'll do that.
1: Substack.com. The best way to do it is Substack.com and just look for Jack Cashel. If you have very special information about 800,
0: yes,
1: you can go to my website, Cashel.com, and it'll tell you how to contact me.
0: I think that's great, and I'm sure you'll get a lot of response because the mystery still continues here. And we're privileged and honored to have you as a guest right here. So thank you. Blessings to you and everyone else who's called the Dr. Sky Experience as we talk about these great subjects that you tell us, ladies and gentlemen, that you're of interest. The subjects of astronomy, space, aviation, weather, celebrity guests, the stories of American exceptionalism, and what about the great mysteries fitting in with TWA 800, the crash, the cover-up, and the conspiracy. Thank you so much, Jack Cashel. We'll do it again, and blessings to you and your family. Thanks for being on board.
1: Well, thanks for having me.
0: Always a pleasure. Ladies and gentlemen, don't forget, as immediately after this show, stay tuned to the Talk Radio 77 WABC for another Side of Midnight with Lionel as he takes you into the early morning hours, just at the time that the sun is popping up. And don't forget, we're in the dog days of summer. What the heck is that again? July 3 to August 11th. Where do we get the name from? It's the rising of the brightest star in the heavens called Sirius, the dog star. The ancient Egyptians used this and monitored, that is, their agricultural cycles. They call it the helical rising of Sirius. Hot, sultry days of summer, as you would expect. It has an astronomical connection, and we do appreciate our helmsmen, both Bill and Jackson, for making sure that you get on the air, that everybody can be heard clearly in the critical thinking and dialogue mannerisms of which we do the show, a show that we call the Dr. Sky Experience. Tomorrow night, we'll be talking with someone about the subject of consciousness, the Book of Heaven. An interesting woman, Ashley, she's going to be on our radio show. And in hour number 2, we're going to go aviation again and talk with an aviation legend, a great book author like Jack Cashel. This one, Bill Yenny, talking all about some of the mysteries of this new Air Force One and what happened when President Trump boarded the older one and not the new one. And also about American railroads, the history of great American exceptionalism, stories you might want to know and didn't know on the Dr. Sky Experience. Clear skies, good health. We'll see you in less than 24 hours.
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3: I'm Sanjean Grasso. A reported new threat by Iran to assassinate President Trump served as a reminder this week of the risk that the hardline Tehran regime poses to him. At the funeral for Ayatollah Khamenei on Thursday, signs read, "We will kill Trump," along with chants against America. Reports surfaced this week that Israel shared intelligence with the U.S. indicating Iran was divided.

0: devising a plan to kill Trump.
1: Day five of this preliminary hearing is officially over. It concluded with the moment where Tyler Robinson was given the opportunity.
0: Trump told the New York Post he has left instructions to bomb them at levels they've never seen before if Iran is successful in its attempt. President Trump says the ceasefire with Iran is over, but the peace talks can continue. This is News Nation's Robert Sherman.
2: Two separate sources familiar telling us that that Qatari delegation on the ground in Iran right now trying to get everyone back onto a diplomatic pathway, as they said, create the conditions in order for negotiations to proceed forward and see adherence to the memorandum of understanding. You have had a lot of diplomacy going in all different directions here in the region over the last 24 hours. Qatar in particular has been in the center of much of it, speaking with the Iranians, speaking with many of the Gulf states. Iran has also spoken with Pakistan.
0: Graham Platner has formally withdrawn his candidacy from the main Senate race, triggering the process to name a replacement on the ballot. Political science professor Larry Sabato.
3: The Democrats need every day they can get to pick his replacement. And they only have a couple of weeks, and they have to hold a convention in there somewhere, or they're planning on holding a convention. So Platner dropped out. The state party issued a kind of application form for this particular Senate seat, and these applicants are even going to write an essay.
0: The deadline is July 27th. A week-long hearing in the Charlie Kirk case has come to a close. News Nation's Alex Caporiello.
1: Day five of this preliminary hearing is officially over. It concluded with the moment where Tyler Robinson was given the opportunity to take the stand for himself and testify on his own behalf. His defense attorneys advised him not to do, and Tyler Robinson followed the advice of his attorneys. He did not appear on the witness stand today, so we'll have to wait and see whether or not that's an opportunity he takes up if this does eventually go to trial.
0: President Trump says he will not sign the bipartisan housing affordability bill that Congress passed. On Truth Social, he called the move a protest against the Senate's failure to pass the Save America Act. Last month, the president dismissed the housing measure and says, to me, the compared to the Save America Act, just about everything else is a big yawn. Wall Street stocks edged higher after Wall Street showed its appetite for big winners in AI. This is the Worldwide News Network.
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5: Damaging storms tore through New Jersey yesterday, with some areas still dealing with power outages from earlier rounds of severe weather. Flash flooding was also reported in several spots. And in Cheesequake, lightning badly damaged a home. Eyewitness News spoke with neighbors nearby.
6: I heard this thing, and it was incredibly close and as loud as it could be. I mean, it was as brutally loud as it could possibly be to your ears.
7: When I came outside, the smoke was coming out of the roof already.
5: It became a political firestorm for Mayor Zoran Mamdani after he posted a map highlighting New York City's so-called immigrant neighborhoods. The map included places like Little Haiti and Little Palestine, along with several predominantly Asian and African communities. But one neighborhood was missing, Little Italy. That sparked backlash, including from people who live in the Manhattan neighborhood. The Free Press spoke with some of them.
8: Mayor Mamdani, I give you a year. You are not a New Yorker. You have no clue. I don't consider you to be my mayor.
9: I think it's disgraceful for what he's doing. He's got to be fair to everybody, and he's not fair to everybody. He's not fair to the Jewish people, which he makes everybody notice he's not fair to the Jewish people. He's not fair to the Irish people, and now he hates the Italians. For what reason?
5: Taylor Swift and NFL star Travis Kelce held a lavish wedding at Madison Square Garden, and it came with a hefty bill for New York City services. Mayor Zoran Mamdani says Swift paid the city more than $160,000 to cover permits and the public safety response tied to the event. The wedding required permits for street closures and traffic control, and the NYPD deployed dozens of officers. Hundreds of celebrities, athletes, and friends and family were in attendance. 77 WABC weather forecast. Tonight, it'll be scattered clouds with a low of 70. Tomorrow, expect mostly scattered clouds with potentially severe thunderstorms in the afternoon and a high of 79. Sunday, mostly clear skies, scattered clouds in the afternoon, temperature hitting a high of 83. I'm Cooper Lawrence for 77 WABC News.
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12: 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This week, we're going to Japan. Oh, there's a great concert from 1974. It's my favorite concert from Frank Sinatra when he was in Japan at Budokan. Classic Frank Sinatra. Also, if we have time, and I think we will, I want to cover the album That's Life.
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the Bernard McGurk Studios, here's Lionel. Let's give up something. 77 WABC.

0: Alrighty, Lionel with you, and this is another side of midnight. On this weekend, I say a hearty hello at Ohio Silver to you, my dear, dear friends. Welcome aboard this thing of ours. 800-848-9222. That's the number for you to call, of course, and to wax generic and confused. Might want to lift those locks on the phones, gentlemen. Jackson and Bill at the helm, as we say. Coming up, this is Warrior Weekend. We have, of course, my beloved, my better half, Lynn Shaw from Lynn's Warriors, is going to be joining us about what's going on this week anent regarding children and the predation thereupon. Tonight, we're going to be doing later on, you and I will be going into an area that I'm just absolutely just fascinated by, and pretty much fascinated by, or at the behest of your fascination, and that is the world of, I don't know what you would call it, not the occult, not the paranormal, kind of like the personal. You know, here in, let me see if I can explain, here in New York, in Manhattan, as they say, you could be walking down the street and they have a sign or a building or a walk-up or something that says tarot cards or mind, not mind reading, a psychic, a medium, and all these things. And I wonder sometimes who seriously believes in this. Not so much that, but who would want to walk up or go to some storefront here in Manhattan, and they're on every corner, virtually every corner. And you ask yourself, who is it that would believe in this? Why? And I'm going to give you one of my basic rules, something that I believe in. If a lot of people think something is true, if a lot of people say or believe that something is real, and they've done it for a very long time, there's something to it. Don't dismiss it. I remember years ago getting into a conversation with a friend about acupuncture. And he said, what is this acupuncture? This is ridiculous. I said, how do you think something like this that has been around for this long, promulgated and promoted and practiced by so many, how do you think that this could possibly occur with there being nothing to it whatsoever? How? How is that even possible? How? And he said, it's a good point. So I know there's something to it, and I don't know what. And I want to know why people believe in what they believe. So we'll be talking about that. I also want to tell you that this week for me was an absolute barn. I saw something this week which you might not have seen. You might not have seen. You might not be aware of this. You might not be, you didn't think about it this way, but when I first became, how do I say this? When I first became a part of the WABC family years ago, 93 to be precise, it was at the time of O.J. Simpson. And it was one of the most glorious times that I have ever seen, and we have never seen anything like it. And the reason why it is very, very simple, there was no social media. The only thing that people had to listen to was, of course, at night, something that happened at night, whether it's cable news or at the time it was something like Court TV. But they had to wait until the morning. And we, being Morning Drive, it was the catbird seat. It was wonderful. There was nobody talking about it save us, or save for us, I should say. And it absolutely, positively, without a doubt, was my personal ignition switch, my HOV lane, which opened up so many doors and so much listenership. It was talk radio at its finest. It was just wonderful. And we had a different disposition and a different way of looking at things. We had trolls to an extent, but not like this. Well, this past week was a case which a lot of people did not really handle. It was the Tyler Robinson preliminary hearing. And the preliminary hearing is merely to determine whether the prosecution can prove or show probable cause to, quote, bind over a defendant. And a probable cause means he probably did it. It's probably one of the simplest, I think, next to prima facie, one of the simplest burdens of proof. What I saw this week was something that, when I tell you I was shocked, and I'm never shocked, very rarely am I truly shocked. People sometimes say they are, but nah. But I saw something that was just spooky. First and foremost, cable news, conventional media just abandoned it. Put up the most perfunctory, boring, unimaginative, unimportant coverage you could imagine. Just repeating whatever prosecutors said and doing a one-minute hit, and that's it. Any other particular medium, whether it's conventional news, it was the same thing. Tyler Robinson was presumed guilty. There was no question in anybody's mind. You know, it's funny. I cannot applaud my predecessor, Dr. Sky, and also the management, John Katzmatidis, Margo Katzmatidis, and Chad Lopez, for allowing him to even venture into areas that used to be dismissed and used to be called conspiracy theories. And conspiracy theories were, and still are in many respects, this code word for crazy. You know, lunatic, nuts, crazy, crazy, crazy. Well, let me tell you something. The last vestige of the really good stuff, the last vestige, the last area that we can get into when it comes to conspiracies is the notion of the government, the shadow government, deep state, and the patsy murders since JFK, MLK, RFK, Malcolm X, just go Medgar Evers, go down the list. In my generation, I was born in 58. So in 63, I was 5 years old, and I remember the Kennedy assassination. I remember as clear as day, my mother crying. And I said, what's going on here? There was a murder on prime time. It was fascinating. It has never left me. That and Santa Claus, by the way, two of the greatest part red pill moments of my life, when I said, wow, do you mean to tell me there are evil people out there who would kill President Kennedy? Yes. Why? Well, the why may be difficult, but yes, there are. Wow. So from 63 to 68, in my lifetime, my generation, in a 5-year period, if you think about this, it was John Kennedy, Robert Kennedy, Martin Luther King, again, Malcolm X, Medgar Evers. And then, that was just 5 years. Then there was Watergate, Vietnam, 9/11. Just go down the list. My whole world has been a part of watching these things happen before my eyes. And in every single instance, the theme was the same. The official narrative was balderdash, bunkum, tripe, manufactured. The official narrative made no sense, and that's why I'm so I can't praise Dr. Sky enough for daring to venture into these areas like Flight 800. Because I remember the time talking to Jim Kallstrom, who was a great friend of mine, and he said, "Oh no, this is exactly the way it was," and I would never, ever, ever, ever, I would never dispute the great Jim Kallstrom. But I do know, and I'm sure you do too, that at certain levels of, well, at certain levels of government, in order for you to get along, to be a part of the system, to get that pension, to get that promotion, to you know, you don't do very well if you challenge the status quo. And don't read too much into that. But you're not going to be a company person if you publicly go out and explain questions that you have about a particular narrative. And I saw it before over and over again. I saw it where people said, no, that's exactly what happened. And when it came to 9/11, remember, we have the 25th anniversary, and you were going to see absolutely nothing. You're going to see this. I can read it now. I can hand you the script, and nobody, but nobody, is going to question. He's going to say, but here's something interesting. What about Building 7? Or what about never? Never. Now, this past week, something happened which I said was fascinating to me. During OJ, we never had social media, like I said. If you think, if you were watching, if you're a trial junkie or if you're into this, if you think that this is a 100% slam dunk against this Tyler Robinson, you are out of your mind. Now, what does that mean? All I know is the official narrative doesn't make any sense. And the proof, quote unquote, that was adduced was, well, questionable in some cases. But what blew me away was this scrum, the groups of people who just were on, they were online, and they were hitting the drums. It was the drum beat over and over. And what they did was, it became, this is, I never saw this coming, it became not so much a discussion about, this is social media now, X in particular. This became not so much a discussion about the case, Tyler Robinson or Charlie Kirk, but about Candace Owens. And you might ask yourself, what does Candace Owens have to do with this case? Nothing. Nothing. Absolutely nothing. Nothing. But through this, I keep using the word scrum, through this murmuration, those are the words. If you've ever seen starlings fly in these incredibly fascinating patterns, that's a murmuration. Schools of fish, whenever you see these movements, out of nowhere came this, these hate pitchfork and torch crowds. And I kept asking, what does she have to do with anything? Didn't matter. It didn't matter. It was a separate momentum. Two things occurred to me. Number one, how petty and frankly silly a lot of people are who don't really understand it. But number two, how very easily, as in the case of a rodeo clown, the barrelman, the rodeo clown that's sent out whenever there's a fallen rider or bull rider, and that bull is bearing down on that poor cowboy, you send in the clown to be Sondheim-esque, and you distract, you divert attention. And could this be orchestrated? I don't know. But like I said, this week, in covering this every day, I still can't believe what happened, because during the time of OJ, we never had this. Our number is 800-848-9222. Coming up, it is Warrior Weekend with my beloved, my wife, Lynn Shaw, to bring you up to date on the subject that is so critical, our children and protecting our children. On Another Side of Midnight with me, Lionel.
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6: 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It's like I saw the arrows go in and I was like, oh my God.
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7: Everybody's talking about Sheep Stealer. This is a very bad behaved dragon.
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8: When you enter a place of business, you're owed a legal duty that the place of business is safe for you to shop in. 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
1: Laura Trump.
11: We're done with Stern. We're done with Colbert. We're on to Sid Rosenberg. This is what we want. This is what the people want, Sid. Come on.
1: Everyone agrees. Sid and friends in the morning. Morning is what people want.
12: Why don't what you say?
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12: Why don't what you say?
1: This is Another Side of Midnight with Lionel. Now, to the Bernard McGurk Studios, here's Lionel.

0: Alrighty, this is Lionel with you on Another Side of Midnight, 800-848-9222. This is a regular and, frankly, my favorite installment during our time with you over the weekend. This is called Warrior Weekend. Lynn's Warriors, lynnswarriors.org, Lynn's Warriors on YouTube, and Lynn's_Warriors on X. Tonight's subject, very simple, it's called freedom. This is a fascinating subject. This is the notion of what is happening with children right now. What is happening? What is happening regarding our children, but in terms also of predation? Not only that, but the regular types of predation, which is so, so monumentally fascinating. Without further ado, I bring to the microphones right now my beloved, my better half. I love when they say full disclosure. It's full disclosure. Lynn Shaw from Lynn's Warriors. Lynn, my darling, welcome back to Another Side of Midnight.
1: Good morning, Lionel. Thank you, as always, for having me back, and to WABC, and also our weekly segment on the Cats Roundtable to get the information out into the public, our warriors out there, about how to keep our kids safe online and in real time, because it really is the true war going on, the American crisis, right here at home.
0: Tell us today, the theme of our show this weekend, this is so interesting. This is the new NCMEC, NCMEC Cyber Tip Line Report. That sounds rather technical, sounding the alarm. What is this about, pray tell?
1: Listen, I hope everybody's sitting down. I mean, wake up, America, because this is a newly released report. It comes out yearly from the National Center on Missing and Exploited Children. They call it NCMEC, you know, for short, National Center on Missing and Exploited Children, in Washington, D.C. They just released the 2025 report, and it paints the most horrifying, sobering picture. Now get ready, everybody, of online threats facing our kids today. And it really serves as a wake-up call for everyone, for parents, for educators, for our policymakers, and the big tech companies, that we need their help in keeping our kids safe. I want to go over, I mean, this is so, I can hardly say it, the cyber tip line. That is something where if there's an image, you know, your child, a family, you want to report some sort of sexual image or dialogue, this is where you go, cybertipline.org. That belongs to the National Center on Missing and Exploited Children. And everybody knows really who they are. They put out the Amber Alerts. They've been in, you know, business for over 30 years. There's a lot of help out there, but I want to go over these numbers. More than 1.4 million reports of online enticement. More than 50,000 reports of financial sextortion. 113,000 reports involving child sex trafficking and exploitation. And this is a 158% increase in online enticement from the year before, 2024, and a 323% increase in child sex trafficking reports. Let me remind everybody, these are not statistics. These are kids. These are children we're talking about. So the internet has become, you know, the playground for kids, the classroom, the social center for an entire generation. But it's also become the hunting ground for these criminals, these predators, these scammers who understand technology much better than most parents and caregivers do. So we got to wake up, America, because the good news is parents are not powerless. Right? We're talking about it. So awareness is prevention. Talking about it again. Conversations save lives. And communities must understand this very, you know, it's tough to, Lionel, to even hear these numbers or talk about it. But if communities stand together, we can protect kids. And remember, the numbers I just gave you, that's what we know about. In this world of exploitation, the numbers are always higher because people, things go unreported, you know. People are embarrassed. Over 300% increase from the year before. I am afraid to see what next year's numbers will be. But remember, everybody, there is help. There is something called the cybertipline.org.
0: Now, what stood out to you most from the NCMEC report? What was the most salient of those findings?
1: Well, I think the sheer number, Lionel, of reports alone involving online enticement shows us that this is no longer some little, you know, thing we sweep under the rugs or something. It's no longer a niche issue. It is affecting families in America, right? We're talking about America right now, everybody, in every community, in every city, in every town, in every rural area across the United States. Nobody is exempt. The numbers, the sheer numbers, again, that we are talking about is unbelievable. And this should be something that everybody is aware of, made aware of. There should be a PSA about it, because we can no longer tolerate this predation upon our children. We must wake up and start dealing with this.
0: We're talking to Lynn Shaw from lynnswarriors.org. For those who might not be as conversant, and I'm glad they're not, with online predation, explain what exactly is meant by online enticement.
1: I know. Two horrible words. You know, we deal with it, the Warriors, all the time. Online enticement. Let me break it down. It occurs when an adult attempts to establish an inappropriate relationship with a child online for basically sexual purposes, exploitation, coercion, and that basically begins with a conversation, mostly compliments and trust building. Remember, kids are, overall, we have a youth mental health crisis. Kids are isolated. Kids may all be in a group together, but you'll see them. We've seen them together, Lionel. Now they're all on their phones together, not even talking to each other. So it begins. Our kids are seeking out attention, love, compliments, and they're getting it from strangers online. So that is part of the grooming process. And we used to talk about, you know, something like this would happen within a 48-hour span. We are now seeing this grooming process, this coercion, right, these compliments, this love bombing, whatever you want to call it, happening within hours, where we have 1 in 4 children approached online. I say children, I mean under 18, right, approached online by a stranger. And of that, so that's like 25%. Again, the numbers are higher. This is what we know about. Of that, 1 in 4 being approached online by a stranger, 45% will attempt to meet that stranger in real life. Lionel, it's almost half of these kids are going out to meet. And I don't know about you, but I am deluged every day. There are headlines coming out about, you know, kids and strangers, and then they met them on Instagram, and they met them on Snap, and they met them on X. It is really just completely, I'm a broken record, out of control. That is why we all have to wake up and talk about it.
0: And also we have to understand that not only, certainly I think that is the worst, obviously physical contact. Once a child meets a stranger, then you're in cars and homes and abduction and death and kidnapping and everything can ensue. But I think we've all been made aware that in many cases, look at some of these famous folks, Congress people, you don't even have to meet them. You can either supply photos, you can have illicit conversations. Look at the people, how many people have fallen. Grown men, I'm not going to go through the list, but you can just do a quick scan. People who've lost lucrative businesses and online positions because they've sexted, or there's something about this phone that is, in one respect, we can't live without it, but it has become the portal, the connector between behaviors that years ago, you know, when we were kids, this is crazy to say this, but we had the flasher. And granted, that was strange. Exhibitionism, this is frightening. But that seemed so tame, believe it or not, compared to what this is. Now, the questions that we have to also ask is, what's so interesting about this? I think we're talking to Lynn Shaw from lynnswarriors.org. What about financial sextortion? How does that work, and what is it?
1: Well, you know, financial sextortion, that is something that is affecting primarily teenage boys, okay? And you might say, why boys? Okay, first, what is this financial sextortion? These criminals, these predators, they convince kids, right, to send, and the ages are younger and younger. We have reports of, you know, 4, 5, and 6-year-olds, and that's another question, why those kids even have the devices in the first place. But you as a lawyer know better than anybody there is something called parental autonomy. So we can't tell people, you know, parents, when to buy a phone or an iPad for a child. But again, everybody remember, delay is the way. But these criminals online, they convince children or teenagers to send these explicit images. And the kids do it, right? And then they threaten them. They're going to release them to their parents, to their schools, to their friends, unless money is paid. It is that simple. And many of these victims, again, are teenage boys who, you know, kids think, especially boys, well, girls too, you know, they're invincible. But they go after the boys for one reason, because the boys are embarrassed to come forward. They also target, you know, they have operations across, you know, across the world where there are warehouses. And these criminals are just sitting at table after table, row after row. And this is all they do all day long, 24 hours a day. Target teenage boys in America, okay? And they try to go to what they deem, you know, middle-class, upper-middle-class neighborhoods. Remember, people are putting kids especially all kinds of pictures and information, everything about them online, where they go to school, where they live, what sports group, what dance group, all that stuff. So these criminals are sitting there. They have your information. And they use that against you. So they know where somebody lives. They know where somebody goes to school, where somebody hangs out. And the boys, again, are more embarrassed. They don't come forward. And the boys try to pay this money. When we could just teach this lesson of it is very simple. Not that any of this is simple. I don't want to, you know, demean it like that. Because I deal with parents nonstop, children who have killed themselves over this sextortion. Boys, if they just went to the parent, kids do dumb things. Okay, mom and dad, I exchange this image, this dialogue. Number one, everybody, tell a trusted adult. Number two, do not communicate with anybody, a stranger telling you, send me $500 or I'm release your picture. The hard fact is, if you ignore them, block them, don't send them any money, okay, they will go on to their next victim. I don't like saying that. They will go on. That's what they do. They don't care about you. They don't know you. They're not going to do anything to you. So even these kids who try so hard to send money, they think these strangers are going to stop with the images and all that from sending them to their families and their schools and their friends. You know what? They will still harass you for the money. You're not going to, no matter how much money you pay them, it does not work. You are to ignore, block, tell a trusted adult, and then that adult must, you know, call local law enforcement, must call the local FBI office, which is 1-800-CALL-FBI. These crimes, I don't get it, Lionel, because, you know, even in our day, right, we had, like, stranger danger and all that, which sticks with, like, adults now will say, remember, we had stranger danger. We hand a child a device. It's opening up the world with no guardrails. We have to do better.
0: You know, recently, it has happened where it might have died down, but not too long ago, regular folks, adults, men, would get an email from someplace that says, I know who you are. We hacked into your computer. We know what you've done. We know what you've watched. Explaining or threatening that they have pictures of an adult, let's say, in some embarrassing situation, and send Bitcoin, send money here. This was, I think it's died down, but this was, in fact, there are people, they would send these out en masse. This was on regular emails. So it's not just children.
1: Right.
0: So this is, and when we always think about these phone centers, these phone banks, we think about the elderly being scared and frightened. And wait until AI really kicks in. But let's talk about this. We're talking to Lynn Shaw from LynnsWarriors.org, Lynn's Warriors on YouTube, and Lynn's_Warriors on X. Which apps concern or should concern parents the most right now?
1: Well, first of all, let me just finish a thought because you brought something up. The Brooklyn DA's office told me they have a division with scamming, okay? And they told me they cannot keep up with it, you know, 24 hours a day, 7 days a week. They have, I don't know the number off the top of my head. It was like loads and loads of, you know, people working on this. The scamming going on is around the clock. You bring up the fact, we're not just talking about kids, adults. And it is just increasing and increasing. And artificial intelligence, this is changing the landscape for our entire lives. Because this AI, okay, it can generate fake images. It can impersonate people, voices, automate, you know, complete manipulation. Who thinks this is a good idea? This technology is moving faster than safeguards. Look, we're talking about, you know, the internet started in 1996 and we're still talking about let's have some safeguards. You know, now right, 30 years later, and now all of a sudden we have AI. So, you know, it's that same thing you always have said to me, you know, the law lags behind technology. We haven't caught up with the safeguards on the devices. Yes, there are things you can do, right? But big tech themselves makes it very difficult to put these safeguards, you know, 31 steps on an iPhone. And the parents get this step 10 or 11. They say, here, take the phone, you know, figure it out, be safe kind of thing. Big tech right now has no responsibility. They are not regulated. Okay, only business we know, not regulated at all. There's no, you know, it's that same argument. The playbook from big tech is, you know what, the parents have a responsibility. They should take care of safety. There are pushback constantly. I get it all day long. Parents should step up. Parents need to do their jobs. Big tech, forget it. Let them do what they're wanting. Why is big tech allowed to make trillions and trillions, and I don't even know what comes after trillions, of dollars off the backs of our children, off our families in America, and not held responsible for all of this predation? And that's what we fight at the Warriors every single day, and we're in Washington right now working on so many different issues. This cannot sustain, because remember, these kids today, this is happening to are our future adults and our leaders. And this, what's happening to them, I can't imagine where we will be. Again, to see an over 300% increase in this online enticement in 1 year, and every year, because the report comes out yearly, it goes up. Obviously, it goes up, goes up. So when is this going to begin to stop? Okay, it's not good enough to slap a Band-Aid on everything. It's like, get in there, do something. So you know what? We need some sort of legislation that puts the, you know, onus on big tech, not the overwhelmed families, not the kids, but big tech, who's making all this money and frankly laughing at Americans that this is happening to our kids and our families, and nothing is stopping them. And when there's no accountability, they'll keep going to the next step, and now we're with AI. And that is the most frightening thing. It remains to be seen. There's pushback right now, which is a good thing, on all different levels, from government, from organizations, from big tech themselves, some of the ethical big tech we work with at the Warriors, so I'm hopeful about that. But right now, any app that has private messaging, disappearing messages like Snapchat, anonymous communication, deserves attention. Parents really need to understand. You know, enough of this, we don't understand, we didn't grow up with it. You buy the devices probably, understand how they work, talk to your kids, understand who your children are communicating with, and really think about when you give your child a device. You know, delay is the way. Does a 5-year-old, does a 7-year-old, does a 9-year-old need a phone which has the internet and access to the world? No, they don't. Delay is the way. So anything that's private, okay, these DMs, because that's where the predators are coming in, getting the kids to come off the gaming site. You know, meet me in the DM, the direct messaging, and that's where the predation starts happening. So just talk to the kids and understand what, you know, games they're playing, what apps they're using.
0: In fact, you bring up about this. We're talking to Lynn Shaw from LynnsWarriors.org. What signs should parents be looking for in particular? Warning signs, behavioral changes, something that parents should be attuned to?
1: You know, these predators and big tech are very criminal and savvy because, you know, teenagers, for instance, they're kind of moody anyway, or they want to spend time, you know, like in their bedroom with the door closed alone, things like that. But the warning signs, you know your children in your gut. Do not ignore it. It's sudden, a lot of secrecy about devices. You know if your child's acting different. It's withdrawal, you know, from a family activities. You know, somebody wants to stay home alone. Somebody doesn't want to go out with, you know, the parents camping, or they don't want to go out on the family drive. They just don't want to participate. Grades slipping suddenly. You could also notice from parents we work with and report this, kids' emotional distress, you know, after being online, kids asking their parents for money or gift cards. These are all little signs that deserve attention. And the one mistake parents make, and we are here to help, okay? We are here, again, a reminder, everyone, we are pro-technology, pro-innovation, but not at the expense of our kids being destroyed. Parents think, or caregivers, you know, the child's in the bedroom with the door closed, that's fine, they're quiet, they're right under my roof. That is where all this is happening, right? These crimes are happening right in your own home. So we suggest also, No devices in the bedrooms. Let the teens scream for a week, okay? You must lead as an adult by example. You can't tell kids you can't use your phone, you know, when you go to bed at night, and then the kids know you're using your phone because they see you. It's not, you've got to all have this kind of family digital partnership, but you have to come at this together, include the kids. Don't demand, don't yell at them, don't tell them. You're going to sit down as a family, you're going to talk to the kids, and you're going to come up with a plan together. Let them participate, because we have all these studies. We don't have time to go into it about the mental health of kids, what's going on. We have children. We know there are addictions. This is proven. Internet addictions, it's like, you know, being an alcoholic, being a drug addict. Yes, the internet is an addiction for some. So this has to be addressed. This has to be dealt with, and we must keep talking about it and educate the masses out there that this is actually happening, because most are in denial that this would never happen to my child. This doesn't happen in my home. Yes, it is happening under your own roof. So bring it out into the open. Talk about it as a family.
0: What is the minimum age or the ages for a child to become either aware of or to actually possess, own, and use a smartphone?
1: Listen, you as a lawyer know, I mentioned it, parental autonomy, right? Every family is different. But parents should ask themselves, you know, whether my child is emotionally ready. Not simply, because we hear this a lot, the child will say, oh, my friend has a phone, little Susie has a phone, little Billy has a phone. We suggest delay is the way. Especially with all of this information, especially since COVID, where we learned so much since that period of time when kids were at home on these government-issued Chromebooks, by the way, which the government put no guardrails on. They just hand these out, millions across the United States. And that's where we saw the predators, where the parents, where the family members saw kids were all of a sudden were deluged with porn and all these different things. And that's where the bell did begin to go off. Okay, delay is the way. Delay is the way. I can't say it enough. You have to talk to your kids. And if you want to buy them a phone in the seventh grade, that is your prerogative. But there are phones that look just like an iPhone, but they don't have the internet. They are simply for phone calling and texting. And you can work with your child, you know, program your number in, program grandma's number in. But why do kids need to spend an average of 9 hours a day on a device? That is leading to the youth mental health, the isolation. We got to get them away from the phones as much as we can, away from the computer screens. And that's why this, you know, the summertime is kind of a great way to, you know, time to refresh everybody about this. It's a little more relaxed with kids out of school, you know, where you can talk to them, where you can do different activities. Get them outside, you know, in the nice weather. Get them with nature. Get them into art and music. It's a wonderful time to explore all of that that you might not have time during the busy school year when everybody's working, going to school, and rushing about. Delay is the way, though.
0: Do you think that schools are doing enough in talking and addressing these issues?
1: No, obviously not. Schools are a lot of them are very confused. Now, I will say they are stepping up. For instance, here in New York State, our home state, we have the bell to bell. So that means from the minute a child checks in to a school to the time they get out, no cell phones at all. Different schools have different rules. Some schools say, okay, at lunchtime you can have the phone. Some say you can carry it on you. You put it in something called a yonder pouch, which kind of locks it away. You can't ring, can't anything. But you know what? I'm not blaming the schools because, again, it's lagging behind. The technology's too fast. We're catching up now. Schools are improving. But understand, schools aren't the babysitter. You do have to parent up. You do. Parents remain and caregivers remain the first and most important line of defense. Again, if you buy these devices, and most parents, family members do, right, you have an obligation, a duty to discuss. To discuss what's happening online, to discuss, you know, let's put these safety features on. And if you don't know how to do the safety features, please contact lynnswarriors.org. We have our resource page. We've got our great friends at protectyoungeyes.com. Chris McKenna will go step by step. He'll email you personally how to put, you know, the different steps on. Because, again, big tech makes it very difficult for you to enact these safety features because they want you to walk away. They want to be able to have you the kids scrolling and the kids just online, because remember, it's ad dollars. It's keeping the eyeballs on. It's more money in their pocket. But, you know, this digital literacy should be treated as a safety skill. Like we have swimming, crossing the street. This is what I don't get. We got the seatbelts. We got the bicycle helmets. Okay. Don't drink and drive. Don't do drugs. But there's nothing with these devices, again, that is handing your child the world. It's opening the front door. You didn't lock the front door. Most people do lock their front door, right? But it's handing. And that's what I don't get, Lionel, that people don't understand. I'm going to hand my child this device. I got to put some safety features and talk to my child about it. So schools are stepping up across the country. More schools are getting involved in the bell-to-bell, no phones during the day, which we have great reports. The kids are paying attention more. The teachers are liking it better. Teachers are even reporting, we love hearing the screaming in the cafeteria and the playground, enough with the devices, and kids are talking to each other, which improves relationships, which again goes into improving mental health. Schools are stepping up, but we need more overall programs and resources to help with all of this. This should be first and foremost on the agenda in the United States, helping our kids.
0: A very quick final question in the waning moments of this, because as you know, the clock is my enemy. What gives you hope?
1: What gives me hope is parents are stepping up and asking questions. Lawmakers are paying attention. Organizations like Wings Warriors and the National Center on Missing and Exploiting Children continue doing extraordinary work as far as reports putting out. We don't like to hear this information, but we need it because we need to fight back and we need to educate everybody. Awareness is growing across the country, which means saving lives. Parents need to know what app your child is using. Delay smartphones and social media when possible. Okay, keep those devices out of the bedrooms at night. Maintain this open communication. Try with your kids. Review privacy settings. Please, warriors out there, understand what's going on with these devices and teach children, do not send images to strangers or online, even their friends. Any kind of, you know, sexual images, don't do it. Once there, it's there forever. And always report to local 911 anything suspicious. 1-800-CALL-FBI, and utilize the resources. Stay involved in your child's digital life, because remember, no app or algorithm can replace this, you know, engaged parenting. And again, this is a bipartisan issue. Technology can be wonderful, but childhood is so precious, and we believe at the Warriors, technology should work for our children. Our kids do not work for technology. Talk to your kids.
0: Thank you. Thank you. Thank you. Lynn Shaw, my better half, my beloved, my wife. Lynn'sWarriors.org, Lynn's Warriors on YouTube, and Lynn's _ Warriors on X. Thank you. Thank you.
1: Thank you, my husband. I love you. Thank you.
0: Thank you so much. Coming up more on Another Side of Midnight with Lionel.
2: All night long, this is Another Side of Midnight with Lionel. This is the update on real estate with Suzanne Miller of the Miller Report.
3: There was a time when institutional buying single-family homes was seen as something positive. So what's changed? During the 2007 and 2008 financial crisis, when the mortgage market fell apart and foreclosures were high, institutions started to scoop up homes and help stabilize the market. Areas that this was mostly happening were Jacksonville, Dallas, and Phoenix. Today, Congress is trying to pass an act where institutional buying will be forbidden. Trump won't sign it unless the Safeguard American Voter Eligibility Act is also passed. So what do you think? Do you think institutions should be able to scoop up these homes? Is that going to give you and I less availability? Keep listening and never bet against the United States. I'm Suzanne Miller.
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4: John Mancini, the mayor, do you think the blood of NYPD officers is also boiling over a situation.
5: 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What you're going to find happening is right now they're sucking the life out of the job. The cops that want to work are going to be forced not to work because your back's not going to be covered. You're going to be put in a situation, and even if you're right, you're wrong. So why would you lose your job on something like that? Nobody's going to be proactive anymore. 100%. They're just going to wait and get sent. It's not. It's the guys are just getting beaten. They're just getting beaten down, and that's the last thing you want. And the mayor just is not standing behind anybody. Look how he's running the whole thing. It's New York is, I don't think it's going to survive 3 years for him. I really don't think it'll survive.
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0: Alrighty, Lionel with you. 800-848-9222. I sound like a broken record. I gotta tell you this story. Every now and then I find myself using these terms by virtue of my wizened decrepitude. But in my generation, we knew what these terms meant. Nothing really big, but you don't really realize how things have changed until and unless you talk to younger folks. And not too long ago, I mentioned the phrase, a broken record. I sound like a broken record. And then I kind of got this look and I said, by the way, I forget who I was talking to. I said, do you know where or why I use this term broken record? What does that mean? And whoever it was looked at me and says, you broke a record? Like, gold record, gold medal? I said, no. It's not about a level of achievement. It's a record. You know, the needle would skip. It would. And he looked at me, the needle, the style, what are you talking about? I realized that was a cliche, but this is the best one. And I found this to be most interesting. And young people are very, very smart, Gen Z, Gen whatever they are. But somebody said, will you CC me on that? Jerry, would you CC Maxine on that? Max? And I said, just curious, do you know what CC means? And somebody said, when you copy, somebody say, yeah, but CC, what does CC stand for? It's an initials for, it's not an acronym, it's initials for what, an abbreviation for what? And they looked at me, I said, carbon copy. And again, they looked at me like, what is this man talking about? I said, carbon copy, carbon paper.

0: And again, they looked at me like, what is this man talying about? I said, you know, carbon copy, you know, carbon paper, carbon paper, oil cloth. What are you talking about? I said, well, and I find this wonderful. And I realized, my God, the other day I was talking to somebody about 9/11. I said, well, you know, this is the 25th anniversary of 9/11 and 9/11, because I talk to people like their peers. I don't consider myself to be from another planet. I have to remind myself that I'm from, I mean, a generation. I'm a senior citizen by some accounts. I don't know why, but that's what they call me. And sure enough, I'm looking at this, and I said, you know, people are very, very smart. I said, but we have to kind of connect a little bit better. And what is the greatest thing, which to me, I'm always fascinated by how things have changed. I always feel like the prisoner, the guy who gets out of prison, who never knew about cell phones, a person who has to be reacclimated. I know what's out there, but I'm surprised at how social media in particular have changed. You know, years ago, whenever we talked about cameras in the courtroom, I used to think, you know, cameras in the courtroom were the problem. No. Cameras in the courtroom are not the problem. The problem is social media. And as I was mentioning at the beginning of this hour, this week we're talking about the Tyler Robinson case. I saw people who were saying, it's a slam dunk. It's a slam dunk. And recently this Jack Probiotics, I don't know who this guy is, from some show. And he said, I was there in the courtroom. And I saw an actual video, a video so clear, so clean, so 4K, so clear of Tyler Robinson actually gunning down and shooting Charlie Kirk. And without exception, people said, that never happened. There was no media. But wait a minute, why did they say that? I don't know. Why did he say he saw this? And then another one saw it. And then the momentum started. Case is over. Case closed. I said, this is a preliminary hearing. But you had actual sources saying, no, we never reported that. But the scrum, the movement, the collective idea, the anthem, the pitchfork and torch crowd all repeated the mantra, the incantation, the rote statement of what they said they saw. And each post fueled another one. Okay. It's dangerous. Coming up on a more fascinating level, the notion of the paranormal, what people think in their own personal lives, astrology and channeling. Oh, my God, how I love this. More coming up on Another Side of Midnight with me, Lionel, 800-848-9222.
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2: I'm Santi in Brasso. The U.S. is demanding that Iran make a public statement saying the Strait of Hormuz is open and the ships crossing the corridor won't be attacked anymore. That's according to senior U.S. officials who said internal Tehran power struggles have made it difficult to reach and keep a deal. The U.S. official spoke on condition of anonymity on Friday. They said the resumption of strikes this week came after what the officials described as a rogue faction of Iranian hardliners trying to sabotage the ceasefire between Tehran and Washington. President Trump says the ceasefire with Iran is over, but that peace talks can continue. News Nation's Robert Sherman.
3: Two separate sources familiar telling us that Qatari delegation on the ground in Iran right now trying to get everyone back onto a diplomatic pathway, as they said, create the conditions in order for negotiations to proceed forward and see adherence to the memorandum of understanding. You have had a lot of diplomacy going in all different directions here in the region over the last 24 hours. Qatar in particular has been in the center of much of it, speaking with the Iranians, speaking with many of the Gulf states. Iran has also spoken with Pakistan.
2: The family of Nolan Wells, a black teenager who was found dead after going missing on an island in Mississippi, made an emotional plea Friday for an honest, thorough investigation in a case that has captured national attention over its unanswered questions.
4: Gaslighting, so top the list of

0: The most searched honesty word definitions in 2026.
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0: love,
1: answers.
0: Political and emotional vocabulary dominated the top 20.
2: Wells, an 18-year-old described by his parents as having a big heart, went out on a boat with three friends who were white on July 4th before going missing. His body was found on July 6th. Heavy rains overnight led to dangerous flash flooding for the southern portion of the St. Louis area. This is News Nation's Blake Berman.
3: Torrential downpours, dumping nearly a foot of water on southern Missouri, flooding towns and campgrounds and forcing around 90 water rescues across that area there. The governor in Missouri declaring a state of emergency in the wake of those floods.
2: The National Weather Service says between 8 and 12 inches of rain have fallen in the area. The House is going to vote next week on legislation making daylight saving time permanent nationwide, reviving a years-long effort to eliminate the twice-yearly clock changes. The Senate unanimously approved a similar measure in 2022, but it stalled in the House. President Trump has pushed for permanent daylight saving time, saying he would work hard to get the legislation passed into law. Daylight saving time has been observed throughout the United States since the 1960s. Shifting clocks forward 1 hour from March to November. Most states observe it, with the exceptions of Arizona and Hawaii. 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
5: Damaging storms tore through New Jersey yesterday, with some areas still dealing with power outages from earlier rounds of severe weather. Flash flooding was also reported in several spots, and lightning badly damaged a home in Cheesequake. Eyewitness News spoke with neighbors nearby.
6: I heard this thing, and it was incredibly close and as loud as it could be. I mean, it was as brutally loud as it could possibly be to your ears.
7: When I came outside, the smoke was coming out of the roof already.
5: It's become a political firestorm for Mayor Zoran Mamdani after he posted a map highlighting New York City's so-called immigrant neighborhoods. The map included places like Little Haiti and Little Palestine, along with several predominantly Asian and African communities. But one neighborhood was missing: Little Italy. That sparked backlash, including from people who live in the Manhattan neighborhood. The Free Press spoke with some of them.
8: Mayor Mamdani, I give you a year. You are not a New Yorker. You have no clue. I don't consider you to be my mayor.
9: I think it's disgraceful for what he's doing. He's got to be fair to everybody, and he's not fair to everybody. He's not fair to the Jewish people, which he makes everybody notice he's not fair to the Jewish people. He's not fair to the Irish people, and now he hates the Italians. For what reason?
5: In sports, the Yankees know Ben Rice will take part in the home run derby on Monday. And they're also hoping for encouraging news on their biggest bat during the Judge is expected to have his injured rib evaluated. The Yankees are hoping the imaging shows progress in the healing. Judge has not played since May 31st and went on the injured list June 5th with a stress fracture of his right rib. 77 WABC weather forecast overnight: be scattered clouds with a low of 70, with potentially severe thunderstorms later in the afternoon and a high of 79. Sunday will be mostly clear skies with scattered clouds in the afternoon, temperatures hitting a high of 83. I'm Sal Giandrasso for 77 WABC News.
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0: already lined up with you. Hour number two of this thing of ours on another side of midnight, 800-848-9222. Nothing fascinates me more than the human mind, our behavior, our superstitions, our mythologies, our beliefs, our religions, our practices. The other day it was yesterday, my wife and I were perambulating about, locomoting about, on the Upper West Side. We walked in front of one of the local Catholic churches, and a funeral had just either let out or was completed. And I always stop and I said, look at this. Look at how we handle something as simple as death. You know, death and taxes, something so absolutely guaranteed ordinary. Guaranteed. You were born to die. The cemeteries, what they say, are filled with indispensable men. You have, how many times have you been driving around and there's a beautiful neighborhood or an area and there's a cemetery? Cemeteries, to me personally, are obscene. I hate them. I will never be buried in one. I will never be near one. I will never. I want a plot. I want burial. Burial, of course, to me would be, you know, not embalming, but cremation, liquidation. By the way, there's a new way of people are using, and I think in California they're doing it. They use water to basically pulverize you. No heat, low carbon footprint, but they use water and peroxide and various chemicals to aid in the form of a hydrologized putrefaction, if this makes any sense. And this is one of the most fascinating things which I find fascinating. I mean it absolutely more than anything you can imagine. And I will say this. Hang on a minute. I don't know why we do it. I remember one time seeing, when I was a kid, you know, one of these moments that you, these moments when you just remember when you entered into the adult world. And my father was very, very big in letting us know about death. It was he was always the one in the family that kind of took care of, you know, getting it done and going to the funeral home. So this guy, it was very smart. And he said, just, you know, this is a part of life. Don't get freaked out over it. And I remember one time as a kid, this sounds almost like a joke or a routine, but it's the truth. I went to this, somebody died in our family, and I looked at the casket, and the person, the dead person, a relative, had glasses on. Now, this may not sound like much to you. Maybe you think nothing of it, but this confounded me like you cannot believe. He had on glasses. Glasses. So I asked my mother and father, why does Aunt, Chuchinita, whatever, why is she wearing glasses? They said, because she wore them when she was alive. And I said, but she didn't wear them when she went to sleep. And she didn't, she's dead. And I knew clearly what dead was, but they were trying to explain this. And they said, well, you see, people would not maybe recognize her. I said, they're not going to recognize her? And even as a kid, I said, we're going to the funeral home. There's a room. It's got her name outside. Everybody inside are people that we know. They're signing the book. They're there. They're... How are they not going to know who she is? And again, my parents just say, why are these guys asking me? But they never shooed me away. They never said, just stop it. Stop asking these stupid questions. No, they said, well, it's a good question. Well, and the best part about it was I said, I don't understand. And it just bothered me. It just killed me. No pun intended. It just was the silliest thing I've ever seen. Why are these adults acting like this? They're going out of their way. When I was even younger, my mother was notorious. We saw my one relative, Valentin, or as they called him, Valentin with a B. I love this guy. He was really a good egg. I loved him. He's my aunt Tia Pepina's husband. Anyway, great guy. So my mother went and she said, listen, we're going to pay our respects. He's dead. I said, I understand. And she even said, you know, touch his hand. It's okay. And she said, see, and I'm telling you, my parents were so hip. Death was just this part of life. Don't let it freak you out. So my mother says, listen, watch the door. I said, what? Watch the door. You know, cover me. Cover you? What are you doing? And she slipped a mass card into his pocket or whatever. I said, what was that for? So help me God. She said, I'm sorry, I shouldn't laugh. She said, good luck. Good luck? He's dead. Well, yeah, but I said, what do you give him? Like a subway token? We had tokens, a metro card for the hereafter. I understand that. Then my aunts, my beloved aunts, I know you've got them. I never understood how much I loved them then, but this is my grandmother's sisters, and they were just, each one was a comedy instruction. Aunt Rose, Josephine, Pauline, well, we had Pepina, see Pepina, Carmelina, Pauline, Beatrice. Then we had this Ignazia. I don't know. I can't even say this. It sounds like Nazi. It's weird. Ignazia. Like Ignatius. Ignaz. Anyway, whatever. No, nobody could really. We had a relative named Nanya. That was his name. Nanya, who was reduced to Nya. That was his name. Nya. It's like an Enya. This would be Italian. So we had all these people. Okay. So one of them died. I forget who it was. And everybody said, doesn't he look great? Doesn't he look like himself? Now, as a kid, I thought to myself, these people are out of their minds. Doesn't he look great? No. Looks dead. Doesn't he look like he's sleeping? Well, don't sleep like that. Remember the old Bill Cosby joke? No, he doesn't. I saw one woman, so help me God. It was she looked, this is ridiculous, better than she did when she was alive. I know that sounds crazy. I know that sounds nuts. I saw somebody one time buried in a wicker basket. It's kind of a new thing. In a basket. So, listen, I'm not trying to mock this. But me personally, it's absurd. It's just the height of absurdity. And the way they don't mean to do this. Listen, they're a noble profession. God bless them. Remember Bonacera, you know, the undertaker. But you go in there and they hit you with stuff and the casket and the ceremony and the flowers. Oh, my God. Because we forget exactly what it was. Okay. Where am I going with this rambling? What is this all about, Alfie? I'll tell you what it's all about. It's us. Let me tell you something. When you do these kind of shows and people say, hey, let's talk about things like MK Ultra. Let's talk about UAPs. Let's talk about, you know, extraterrestrials. Let's talk about the hereafter. Let's talk about humans. Let's talk about being human. These humans are crazy. We are out of our mind. My God, this fascinates me more than anything you can possibly explain. And the thing that I love the most is what we believe on our own. And I have been a part of, and I knew growing up in Florida, we had a very strong Cuban community. contingent. And I remember years ago being introduced to Santeria. And I knew a lot of my kind of relatives who were into Santeria, or Santeria, as people say. Sounds like sangria sideways. Santeria. And they had the santero, the priest. And I remember one time there was a friend's wife. He came home one day from working in the garage. He found, it looked like a scene from Dexter almost. It was like a shower curtain and blood. And he thought, what the heck is this? And his wife, who was really into it, summoned the santero from Miami to sacrifice. I think it was a pigeon or something. It's a fascinating subject. In Santeria, this was what used to be called kind of voodoo, but in the Caribbean islands, there's brujeria, which is black magic, which is a different story. But in order for them to enjoy the practice of their belief, they would often mimic or use the names of Catholic saints as a cover, as a means of, not of a deceptual deception. And one that I knew was El Agua, which is, they call him Saint Anthony. But it wasn't Saint Anthony, it was the child, El Agua. And El Agua, you can always tell the shrines people would have in homes. I saw this a lot. I didn't think about it when I was a kid. Railroad spike, coconut, rolls of money, cigars, rum. It was weird. Little toys. It made no sense. This is a child. So one time I had a friend of mine whose wife was a practitioner, a believer in this. So I went to pick him up. We're going to court in the morning. It must be like 7 o'clock, 7:30, whatever it was. So I pick him up. And he reeks of like cigars and booze. And I said, are you okay? He goes, yeah. I said, you better, you know, rinse your something. He goes, oh, can you smell it? And I said, yeah. Are you drinking? He said, well, not really. Not really. He said, well, here's the story. Because his wife apparently was having her monthly cycle, or as you remember in the old days, he said, oh, my little friend is here. A little friend. Anyway, because his wife was going through her little friend, she couldn't go into the room where the altar was for El Agua. He had to. And he had to blow cigar smoke on this shrine and take rum, kind of swirl it and spit it out, spray it, kind of aspirate it. I was fascinated by this. There are people who believe it. There's these botanicas, you might have seen them, where you go and you buy the various flowers or medallions. Here's the thing that a practitioner, not a santero per se, but a practitioner told me. They said the difference between Santeria and other religions is that in other religions, whether it's a religion or not, I don't know, but they said in other religions, you're just told to believe. Whether you get an answer to your prayers, doesn't really matter. Just continue to believe. But in Santeria, they say you don't have to follow anything unless we give you what you ask for. Then you're committed. And I love that idea. Why? Because human behavior, how we handle death and life and the hereafter and God and spirits and reincarnation, fascinates me. When we return, we will divine and devise and discriminate and define, I should say, between wishing, hoping, and believing. On the other side of midnight with me, Lionel.
1: 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Your health. 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
2: New research published in Nature of Medicine may help explain why some people develop Alzheimer's disease but never develop dementia. Scientists found that the brain's immune cells called microglia may help protect against the harmful effects of amyloid plaques and tau proteins. The findings add to growing evidence that sleep plays a vital role in brain health. During deep sleep, the brain activates its natural cleaning system, helping remove waste, including amyloid protein. Some studies suggest that sleeping on your side may support this process. Now for a golden drop of wisdom, olive oil isn't just flavorable, it's heart smart. Rich in antioxidants and healthy fats, it helps reduce inflammation, supports brain health, and according to New England Journal of Medicine, may slash your heart disease risk by 30%. Keep listening, because your health matters. I'm Jana Derulis for the Worldwide News Network.
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1: 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We talk what's right, right for New York. Right on the issues.
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0: This is Another Side of Midnight with Lionel. Now, to the Bernard McGurk Studios, here's Lionel.
1: Already Lionel with you? Oh, yeah. Our number is 800-848-9222. I've always been fascinated by people's faith. I love it. Growing up, I told you, in Florida, we had, of course, these very interesting people. And I thought nothing of it. Santeria, Santeros, Regia de Ocha. You incorporated the Orishas as the, known as the Santos. This originated into the Yoruba religion in West Africa. Oh, I love this stuff. It's fascinating. And in the tradition, Orishas, these were like the deities or whatever, serve as intermediaries between the supreme God. It's basically the same idea. If you think about it, it's a different way of doing it, but it's a kind of a monotheistic deity called Olorun and humanity. And what they do is they used Catholic saints as what is called syncretization or amalgamation or trying to fuse the two. Now, I mentioned Elegua, which is the master of gates, crossroads, destiny. This was syncretized or not hidden, but amalgamated, if you will, through St. Anthony of Padua. I love these names, Obatala. It makes me want to think of Mano de Bango, Amuna Yeye. I love the sound of African. I love that. There's some sounds I love. I love to hear the language of Portuguese, but specifically Brasileiro, the samba, the jobim, the Rio, that zzz sound. It's beautiful to me. I love African. It's beautiful. It's beautiful. Obatala. Listen to this. The ruler of wisdom, peace, and white cloth. I don't know what that means. And it's syncretized with Our Lady of Mercy. Then there's Yemaya, the mother of the world and the owner of the ocean, syncretized with Our Lady of Regia. This is my favorite name, Chango. It's like Django, but Chango or Shango. Chango, C-H-E-N-G-O. This is the fierce Orisha of thunder, fire, and lightning. Syncretized, by the way, with St. Barbara. My mother was a big St. Barbara fan. We had holy water and whatever. And you know, when you were a kid in this tropical Florida, you know, where the rains came and the lightning, I mean, the house shook. And I mean, it was scary. People were like with lightning on phones. I mean, it was wild. Oshun, the deity of beauty, sweetness, and wealth, syncretized with Our Lady of Charity. Oya, the fierce ruler of the winds, storms, and the cemetery, syncretized with Our Lady of Candelaria or Saint Teresa. And it goes on and on and on. You have initiates called Babaloshas, and it's what I'm saying, it is beautiful. And what it is it may not be Christian per se. It may not follow the Christian ideology. But I believe it goes to show you this incredibly fascinating thing that humans do when we will, if left to our own devices, on our own, we will, if we're not told specifically, we will create means, myth, stories to explain the inexplicable. Let's go to the phones, 800-848-9222. Joe in Africa? Is this correct? You're on the other side of midnight with Lionel. Joe, are you there? Joe, I can hear something. He's gone. Now, that would have been good. It said Joe. It said Africa. Now, you don't get that too often. And father or relatives was saved by a witch doctor. Now, I know people get very upset. Very upset. I tell people I'm kind of a retired Catholic, meaning I don't practice it. To me, to be a Catholic, you've got to practice it. You just don't say you are. You've got to holy days of obligation and everything else. But growing up, I always had a respect for people's faith. Really do. I love it. It's fascinating to me. And when it comes to this subject, witch doctors or santerias, have you ever been into a botanica? Look, ask. If you're not fascinated by this, you're not paying attention. Let's go to Larry on Long Island. You're on the other, on another side of midnight. Excuse me, with Lionel.
2: Cemeteries, Lionel. I got to tell you, ever since I was a kid, I have been outraged over one thing when it comes to cemeteries.
1: What?
2: That they've allowed some of the biggest movies to be filmed. That to me is an invasion that I've never understood. If I was watching a show right now with Peter Falk and Dick Van Dyke in a scene from Columbo, and my mother's headstone was in the background during one of their shots, I think I wouldn't be happy.
1: That's a very interesting thing. What about movies that take pictures or take place in churches?
2: I don't find that as invasive. I mean, The Godfather. How many people did it take? How many hours that they invaded this huge cemetery? I mean, is there anything more disgusting? And I love The Godfather.
1: Now, may I ask you something? To me,
2: please.
1: I'm going to give you something which is different. Number one, I think as a human being, I respect what your belief is. I don't in any way disagree. How can I disagree with your feeling? If you feel something, it's real for you. I look at this as the repository of the bodies of people whose spirits have left us. These are their spacesuits. They are no longer human. These are remains. Do you have a problem with cremation?
2: No, as a matter of fact, I plan on being cremated.
1: Okay. Well, I'm saying you can burn your body, but I can't film The Godfather in there? I say, what? Does that make any sense? I mean, listen, if you can. I know what you're saying. Have you heard people say this? This is my favorite. They will say, don't step on this. This is you're stepping on where the head is. I say, how do you know where the head of this person is? Don't stand on top of the grave. Stand to the side. I said, what are you talking about? Because that's desecration. You know what I mean? Sometimes, how about mausoleums, these incredibly ornate, these condominiums for the dead. And also, the deed structures of cemeteries, are they in perpetuity? Do they ever go out of business? Do they ever stop paying tax? I mean, how about sometimes, in New York, or you can be in Jersey, and you have these highways that split. One side, you see miles of headstones, and on the other side, miles of headstones. And that to me is, I'm thinking, what is this? All of this land. This is a free country. You can do whatever you want. But I find that even more, not problematic, but fascinating. Larry, why do we do this? Why do we do this? What is the ceremony of death? How does that work?
2: I agree with you. Mausoleums, I've never understood. Some of those mausoleums must have a kitchen, must have color TV and table on them.
1: Right.
2: It is crazy. There are people in New York.
1: No, wait. It's not crazy.
2: Go ahead.
1: This makes people happy. Listen, it's a free country. You can do whatever you want.
2: I know people who are looking for an apartment in New York who would probably pay $3,500 a month for one of those mausoleums. I swear to God. If they look like little apartments.
1: But what does that mean? One of the things I think, deep down inside, is that we are doing everything in our power to avoid the reality that this person's existence is no more, at least in this form. And we will dress them up. We will put them, a suit and tie, with a suit with no back, pancake makeup. I don't want to go into the specifics, okay? But if you knew what is done to the bodies to prepare them to give the appearance of natural look, it would make your hair curl. The trocar, maceration, the perfusion of formulas, subclavian exsanguination. I mean, it is really something, and it's an art. I remember one time on the subway, there was this nice-looking young lady, and there was a time on the subway, maybe you remember, where people read, you had newspapers, and when you left the newspaper, you read the paper, the AM, and how all these papers and posts and whatever. But this woman was, a young girl was reading a book, Fundamentals of Mortuary Science or Embalming. And she's reading this. And I thought, this is, and you have no idea how I'd love to say, explain to me, how did you find yourself? There was a song, John Conley. He wrote Miss Emily's Picture. He sang it. He's a country music singer. Wine-colored glasses or red rose. Anyway, he was an embalmer. Do you know what that is? Do you know what this is? It fascinates me. It goes back to our inability to understand that these people are no longer here. We're kidding ourselves. How about the names? I got plenty of time. I got so much time, it's not even funny. At least for now.
2: You have time.
1: What's on your mind?
2: Do you have time for one? I just thought of it. One quick,
1: please,
2: horrible moment at a wake that I attended,
1: please,
2: years ago.
1: Yes.
2: Okay. So I worked for my company for over 33 years. One of the ladies there lost her grandson in a horrific car accident. I'm not going to go into specifics. But five or six people died in the car. He went crazy. He was driving over 120 miles an hour, and they went off the parkway on Long Island.
1: Oh, my God.
2: We are at the wake. We're lined up, some of us, from the company. We are now about 2 or 3 feet from the couple sitting there, and we are paying our respects.
1: Mm-hmm.
2: One of the ladies who I drove with to the wake, her phone goes off. It's blasting Led Zeppelin.
1: Oh, no.
2: And I am doing everything I can. I'm biting the inside of my face to stop them laughing. The most inappropriate moment I think I ever experienced. She couldn't turn the phone off. It took at least 10, 15 seconds for her to figure out why Led Zeppelin shouldn't be blasted in front of parents who just lost their son.
1: I know. I know. You see, this is something which is, and you bring up something which is so interesting to me. I could talk forever about laughing. What makes us laugh? What you just said, you are not a sick person, though many of your family, I'm sure, must apologize for you on a regular basis. But sometimes things, do you remember the most important movie, the most important episode, I think, in current television history was Chuckles the Clown, Mary Tyler Moore. Did you see that?
2: I did. It was a great
1: Chuckles
2: scene.
1: The Clown was about suppressed laughter.
2: Yeah.
1: And I did something one time that was so terrible, I could not imitate. I'm not a good impersonator, but I could imitate my Aunt Rose. I was so good. I would call people up, relatives, doing Aunt Rose and cursing, dropping an F-bomb. And she would have never done that. And you go, what's the matter? Anyway, I was good. They knew I was good. My sister's next to me. Aunt Rose is no more. She's no longer with us. Okay. So I started under my breath. There is a hell. If there's a hell, I'm in the smoking section. My sister, who was always frightened, and I could tell my sister anything. I told her she was adopted. She believed me. She was 38 at the time, which is weird. But anyway, I told her the police brought her. I told her she had arthritis. I told her anything, she believed it. So as we're there, and this is, she wasn't really hip to this funeral thing. I started doing a voice saying, "Let me out. I can't breathe in here." Now, this is as Aunt Rose, and I can't do the voice. Anyway, but it's spot on. And my sister is looking at me with a sense of horror. Like, we can't be laughing. And I'm looking at her, and the more she's terrified, the straighter my face. I got to tell you one more story. Listen to this. We have so many aunts. We have Pina, Joseph. We have more Josephines, Pina, Benita, all these names. Well, my father said, "Now listen, we're going to go early," because he had to do the funeral work. He said, "But understand something, Pina doesn't look the same." Okay, what do you mean? I said, "Well, she was sick. I don't know if it was cancer or whatever." But he said, "I just don't want you to say anything." I said, "I'm not going to say anything." He said, "Okay, but I'm just warning you. She just doesn't look the same." I said, "Wow." And I was a kid. I said, "What?" Because I didn't know about what death, because sometimes, you know, you shrink and you know, different things happen when you die, obviously. So we got there early and I looked. And at the end of this, in this visitation, this little mini, not altar, but this chapel, I said, "Can I go in and look?" He said, "Yeah, nobody's here." He goes, "But remember," I said, I know. She's different. She's changed." So I'm walking down the hall, not that hall, down the aisle or the whatever it is. And I could see a face in the casket. And the closer I got because of the parallax, I could see the face is obviously becoming more and more visible. When I looked down, now Pina was like 3 feet tall. This woman was, see, my aunts, they weren't midgets. They were just all like tiny. And she had, anyway, I look and this woman's huge. She has glasses. Pina never wore glasses. I think she's got glasses. Her hair is different. And I was horrified. I said, "My God, it's true." So my father says, "What are you doing?" I said, I didn't say anything. He goes, "No, that's not Pina. She's in the other room." So I thought to myself, "My God, when you die, you grow. You become larger." I was a kid. I had no idea. We talked about that forever. And the thing about it is that death is the first time as a child, death of a pet, death of anything, where you say, "Where did they go?" And it's the first time that you become cosmically connected. It's the first time you say, "Oh," and then you start getting a little transcendental. And then you maybe go to religion, maybe you go to faith, maybe you go to the spiritual. But it's this idea of, where did they go? It goes back to Piaget, object permanence. I don't understand how he's not here anymore. What is he? Is it his body? Is our body a spacesuit? Is it the spirit that inhabits us? It's a fascinating subject, but guess what? Nobody wants to talk about it.
2: I don't know. Tell me if this is unusual. Any time I have been to a wake or a funeral, and there's an open casket over the years, not that it's happened 1,000 times, but I always stare at the person, and I'm looking to see a slight flickering in the eyelids or the nose flaring.
1: Yes. Yes. Yes. Yes. Because, if you stare long enough, you'll swear you'll see movement. Because this is something you're accustomed to. The idea of having a soulless, lifeless shell is something that we're not used to. Oh, it's a fascinating, it's a fascinating subject. One time we had one time, this is so strange. We had in the Catholic Church the Mass of the Angels. This is what a child, I was in grade school and we had this kid who died. Not really sure. We weren't sure if it was suicide. We don't know what happened. But anyway, we all went to this thing, the Mass of the Angels. And in this, I am so sick. I'm telling you right now, please turn this off. I'm demented. Okay, I'm just warning you. I'm demented. God or somebody said, we're going to give you a way of looking at things. We walked up to the casket to see our friend, our colleague, to bid goodbye. And he's in his Little League outfit with a bat and a glove inside the casket. Now I'm thinking to myself, what purpose? Now, I understand. Sometimes I'll look and there'll be somebody who have Yankees memorabilia on a casket. Okay, all right. I mean, it's a free country. What does this even mean? How does this work? And then we get into, and also, one of the best lines ever. My dad's friend, Tony. Tony, this guy was one of the funniest people, and he never realized why. And we said, he and my dad were talking, and Tony said, what about cremation? Tony, what do you think? And Tony said, so help me God. He says, you know, I don't know why. He says, it's just too final. And I burst out laughing. I said, that's brilliant. He says, what? I said, you know, too final. What do you mean? I said, well, you're dead. Yeah, I know. But what? Anyway, because when people die, we just lose our minds. And the notion of mourning. We see it in elephants. We see it in certain animals. This idea of that, where did they go? You recognize it is lost and you cry not for them. You cry for you, your sadness. You know, he's too young.
2: I sat down a couple of years ago with one funeral home in my area because I hadn't made plans. And I sat down with them and I found one thing. They had a sense of humor. It wasn't all gloom and doom. It was just a matter-of-fact discussion,
1: right.
2: which I found really refreshing. At one point, I said, look, I want to be cremated. Can I ask you one thing? I have a love of pizza. I swear to you, I said this just because I have a sense of humor. I am one of those sick people. I admit it. I said, can you at least spread some olive oil on me and some oregano and some spices? I want to go out sort of like a margarita, no cheese, just
1: right.
2: And we're laughing. I mean, it is funny because this is the end, you know.
1: Well,
2: you're either going to turn into ash or you're going to turn into a piece of skeletal remains buried in the ground.
1: Well, let me tell you a couple of things which are interesting. Number one, I like people who become a tree. Somehow they're incorporated into a tree, either their remains, which I find, okay, that's nice, I guess. Some people are blasted into stardust or something. Okay. There are different ways that you can do it. But the idea which I found, and I mentioned this to my wife, and she says, don't ever mention this again, but I said, if I really could pick a way, if people would honor this, I would love to be donated to the university. I think they still got it. It's called the University of Knoxville in Tennessee. It's called the Boneyard. And it is a facility that is used to do forensic medicine research. And they take your body, they have a picture of it to let people know what you look like, and they will throw it out into a field or put it in the back of a trunk of a car, or they will let you be out in a field covered in chicken wire to make sure that birds don't attack. They want to see the level of decomposition and putrescence and how percolation to see when a body decomposes, how does the bodily humors, how far do they percolate or absorb? And if I can be responsible for teaching somebody through my discarded spacesuit that is of no use to anyone, but if medical science and forensic science, if I could solve a murder one day, if I could solve to find the killer of a child because they learn something by virtue of this, I absolutely, in a heartbeat, would do it. And people would look, and it was so funny, they go, that's terrible. I'm saying, you don't understand. It's this romanticization. This is the part that gets me. I am not here anymore. And that's why the idea, I'm telling you, I will never be in the ground. You will never see remember the old, what was it? W.C. Fields, his inscription was, "I told you I was sick." Do you know right now there are little QR codes? Have you heard this? You can go to a tombstone and you can take a picture, use your camera, of a QR code. And it has a little video of what the person wants to say, which I thought was good. Larry, I'm going to leave you with one question. I want you to listen very carefully. And I'm dead serious, no pun intended. Who is buried? Now listen to me. Who is buried in Grant's tomb?
2: I knew you were going to ask that question. I believe it is Don Rickles.
1: Yes, right. Thank you. No. Answer my question. Who is buried in Grant's tomb?
2: Well, this is a gotcha.
1: Right.
2: The obvious answer is Grant.
1: Right, but it's not a tomb. It's a mausoleum. It's above ground. You don't bury somebody in a mausoleum. It's stupid, but technically speaking, it's Grant and his wife, but on Riverside or whatever. But it's excuse me, but it's not a tomb. And there you go with that one. Last one.
2: Have you and your wife talked about donating body parts?
1: Yes, but not ours. Yes, but not ours. Other people's. Okay. It's a long story. Remember that case. Was it in Brooklyn or someplace? They had PVC pipes. They took bones out of people and they were harvesting organs and they're putting in like PVC pipes inside the bone. Whoa. And people would look and they would do x-rays and go, what the hell is this? Do you know how much money?
2: If half the story is true about China and harvesting people.
1: Oh, yes, yes.
2: While they're still alive.
1: I heard a story about somebody, a friend of mine, who was in this very high-end kind of carpentry stuff. He said goodbye to a long customer, and he said, I need a liver transplant, but it doesn't look good. Goodbye, old friend. And he gets a call, like, I don't know, a year later, and he says, this can't be. And he shows up, and the guy's looking great. He goes, what happened? He says, I got a transplant. He goes, here? He goes, China. He said, oh, really? He goes, that's all I can tell you. And he kind of winked. He said, okay, the rumor is, I don't know if it's true, but when you have enough money, they will go to somebody in the prison system. They'll have some kind of a link, whatever the cross connection is for this blood type or compatibility. They'll say, prisoner 324, today's your lucky day. Come with us. And they have a death. You've seen these. You can Google it. Again, whether this is true or not, I don't know. But it looks like a van or something with black windows. And they will euthanize, if you will, the person, and take the freshly harvested organ or organs, put it into a cooler. They give it to you, meet you at the airport, and you're off. Either there to have it done or some other place. And it is unbelievably lucrative. Larry, I must run, my friend, my pizza, Larry. Have a great and a glorious day. Thank you for gracing the portals of our show with your sapience and your sagacity. This is Lionel with you on Another Side of Midnight.
0: All night long, this is Another Side of Midnight with Lionel. This is Moving America. Here's Jake Novak.
3: Are the days of the gasoline-powered Mazda Miata about to end? A number of reports from across the world suggest that the upcoming fifth-generation Miata will be the last that isn't an EV or at least a hybrid. But wait, are the folks at Mazda crazy? Haven't they seen the scathing reviews for the new Ferrari EV and the weaker sales for vehicles like the all-electric Mustang Mach-E? But hold everything. There may be a method to this madness. The Miata has never had a muscle car kind of image, and it should transition easier to an EV persona than some bigger sports cars out there. Either way, everyone will have more time to think about it. That fifth-generation Mazda that will still have a gas-powered engine, it isn't expected to come out until 2028. With Moving America, I'm Jake Novak.
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5: My friend Louis Gregory, we're headed for some trouble here. 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What's your feeling?
6: Well, you know, I certainly tend to agree with you with the division that we're experiencing. And a lot of the things that the left are mad about are the very same agenda items that presidents from that party were pushing. Pretty much every single one of them were giving speeches with the same talking points that President Trump has given with regards to the need to protect our borders, to stop illegal immigration. And that's not a political agenda. That's the Immigration and Naturalization Act. That's the laws that govern the United States. Maybe if people could learn civics and understand what's what, then they would know how to effect the changes that they want rather than blaming and demonizing the people that are here to protect America.
0: 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This is Another Side of Midnight with Lionel. Now to the Bernard McGurk Studios, here's Lionel.

0: Alrighty, Lionel with you. This is Another Side of Midnight, 800-848-9222. On a fascinating subject, and that is death. Death. That's all it is. Let's go to Benny on Bayside. You're on Another Side of Midnight.
1: Good evening, Mr. Lionel.
0: Good, sir.
1: Good evening, Mr. Lionel. As far as death is concerned, please, anybody who's on the same page, please sign up as a organ donor, if you could.
0: Why is that?
1: I don't care if they get... Why? Because you don't need them anymore. You're dead.
0: And if do you think...
1: possibly, yes, sir.
0: Now, let me just say something. And I'm not in any way suggesting or intimating or suggesting the following is true. But could it possibly be that at any time in history, some people might have been, well, especially if they're an organ donor, might have been, well, not exactly assiduously attended to be brought back. What I'm saying is if you're an organ donor and somebody says, should we continue this? Well, I don't know. He's an organ donor. Let's just call it. Now, I'm not, I've heard these incredible stories. Again, I'm not saying this. But it's something to think about, don't you think?
1: I do agree with you as far as that's concerned. And I happen to be type O blood. My organs are pretty valuable, I guess, because they're compatible with everybody. Type O blood. But again, I do hear what you're saying. But
0: Just a thought.
1: It is a thought. And I'm willing to roll the dice on that one.
0: Sure.
1: Meaning I'll be too far gone. And
0: listen, I have a friend of mine who recently passed away, but when he was maybe 40 or so years old, his heart was gone, and a young man was killed in a motorcycle accident, and he has his heart, and whenever he became friends with the family,

0: maybe 40 or so years old. His heart was gone, and a young man was killed in a motorcycle accident, and he has his heart. And whenever he became friends with the family, and he always lets the mother hear, have like a little stethoscope to hear his son's heart. It's a beautiful thing. No. You didn't have to do that. You didn't have to take that wonderful movement, this wonderful moment that I'm describing, and you desecrating it with making the actual sound. Because you're sick, and I love you.
1: Desecrated. It was beautiful.
0: You're demented. You're a sick person, and I love you.
1: And I agree.
0: Benny, thank you. Don't ever change. I mean that sincerely. Eddie on Long Island. Eddie, you're on another side of midnight with Lionel.
2: This is wonderful, Lionel. I'm in the medical field.
0: And really?
2: I know someone that had a heart transplant. And really, your heart is, you know about your heart, right? Thing that you feel with. And let me go on to the body farm, which you talked about. That's in Tennessee.
0: Yes,
2: I had a girlfriend who was an FBI agent, and she donated her body to it. She's still alive.
0: Mm-hmm. Yeah.
2: But it's the study, desecration of the body, and
0: left. Not desecration.
2: I got something funny Hold for it. You also.
0: Not desecration. Decomposition. Can you hear me?
2: Decomposition. Yes.
0: I'm sorry. Not desecration.
2: You are the wordsmith. I know. I listen to you.
0: No, it's just called English.
2: The words that you know.
0: No, it's just called English. Go ahead, sir.
2: Well, yeah. But here.
0: You know what? Listen, Eddie, do me a favor. Put you on hold for a second. When I get back, I want you to continue your story. That's so funny. It studies the desecration. We need a study for that? Yes. And the FBI. Anyway. 800-848-9222. A fascinating subject of death. The parameters, the procedures, the provenance, the promenade, the procedures, mortis. 800-848-9222. We'll return with Eddie and his story, and you as well, with me, Lionel, on another side of midnight. 800-848-9222. Hour number three coming up. Become a part of this. Stay tuned.
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5: I'm Sal Giancrasso. The U.S. is demanding that Iran make a public statement saying the Strait of Hormuz is open and that ships crossing the corridor won't be attacked anymore. That's according to senior U.S. officials who said internal Tehran power struggles have made it difficult to reach and keep a deal. They said the resumption of strikes this week came after what the officials described as a rogue faction of Iranian hardliners trying to sabotage the ceasefire between Tehran and Washington. Leaders from Qatar are in Iran in an effort to broker a diplomatic solution to end the fighting between the U.S. and Iran. News Nation's Robert Sherman is in Qatar.
6: Two separate sources with knowledge have told us that with all possible haste, a Qatari delegation was dispatched to Iran today in order to try and bring down the tensions, lay the groundwork for future talks. And now we've most recently learned there is more diplomacy expected on the horizon. Iranian officials will be in Oman to discuss the Strait of Hormuz, the future of management of Strait of Hormuz, which I emphasize right now is that tense point that exists between Iran and the United States.
5: A total of 8 suspects have now been indicted in an alleged plot to attack a White House UFC event.
7: Prosecutors say the plan called for small explosive-laden drones and sniper teams to target the president and other high-level officials.
8: They took action to carry out a plot to attack the UFC Freedom 250 event and to murder federal officials at the highest levels of our government.
7: U.S. Attorney Dominic Jarrah says the plot was disrupted before it could be carried out.
8: These 8 men are now in custody, and this threat to our government and to the public has been successfully neutralized.
7: Stacey Lynn, Worldwide News Network, Washington.
5: After days of uncertainty, President Trump says he will not sign a bipartisan housing bill Congress approved, but the legislation will still become law. News Nation Washington.

0: Washington correspondent Rashad Hudson.
1: Democrats are slamming the move.
2: President Trump once again called on Senate Republicans to abolish the filibuster, which requires 60 votes to pass the GOP election reform bill.
1: As for the housing bill, it aims to bring down housing costs by rolling back some permitting regulations and restricting corporations from purchasing single-family homes.
0: Delta Airlines posted earnings in the second quarter that beat expectations. Financial analyst Stephen Cates says,
3: strong demand gives the airlines pricing power, but leaves passengers with little hope for significantly cheaper flights without also sacrificing value. Delta is introducing lower priced options for its premium cabins, but there's a catch. Travelers may pay less up front, but they're going to give up perks like seat selection, upgrades, or travel flexibility. This is an expansion of how Basic Economy divided the economy cabin into various tiers.
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1: Damaging storm swept through New Jersey as parts of the state have already been dealing with power outages from earlier storms, with widespread flash flooding reported as well. And a home in Cheesequake was badly damaged by lightning. Eyewitness News spoke to people who live nearby.
2: I heard this thing, and it was incredibly close and as loud as it could be. I mean, it was as brutally loud as it could possibly be to your ears.
3: When I came outside, the smoke was coming out of the roof already.
1: It's a bit of a firestorm for Mayor Zoran Mamdani after he published a map showing New York City's so-called immigrant neighborhoods. It features Little Haiti, Little Palestine, some predominantly Asian and African enclaves, but no Little Italy, shocking many, including people who live in that area of Manhattan. The Free Press chatted with some.
4: Mayor Mamdani, I give you a year. You are not a New Yorker. You have no clue. I don't consider you to be my mayor.
5: I think it's disgraceful for what he's doing. He's got to be fair to everybody, and he's not fair to everybody. He's not fair to the Jewish people, which he makes everybody notice he's not fair to the Jewish people. He's not fair to the Irish people, and now he hates the Italians. For what reason?
1: Taylor Swift and NFL tight end Travis Kelce had a massive wedding at MSG, and the price tag was pretty high for the city of New York as well. Taylor Swift paid the city of New York $160,000 to cover the cost of resources used during her wedding at Madison Square Garden. The wedding required a permit for street closures and traffic management, and the NYPD deployed dozens of officers. The 77 WABC weather forecast: overnight, it'll be scattered clouds with a low of 70. Saturday, expect mostly scattered clouds with severe thunderstorms likely in the afternoon and highs of 79. Sunday, mostly clear skies with scattered clouds in the afternoon, temperatures hitting a high of 83. I'm Sal Giangrasso for 77 WABC News.

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2: Hey, it's Joe Piscop over Bulova's Sinatra Showcase. This week, we're going to Japan. Oh, though, there's a great concert from 1974. It's my favorite concert from Frank Sinatra when he was in Japan at Budokan. Classic Frank Sinatra. Also...
0: It's Another Side of Midnight with Lionel. Now, to the Bernard McGurk Studios, here's Lionel.

0: Artie Lino with you. This is another side of midnight. 800-848-9222. My friends, we're talking about one of the most fascinating subjects is death and the celebration of death. And this, how do I say this? This incredulity, we really can't believe. We're not really sure. We have ideas. We think we know. But it's something that makes us wonder. I mentioned to you about the body farm. I mentioned to my wife that if I had my druthers. By the way, druthers, you know what druthers are? It's a contraction, a portmanteau, so to speak, a conflation of I'd rather. And I'd rather comes into druther anyway. But the body farm is what I had made reference to. The body farm is the popular name for the Anthropology Research Facility, or ARF, or ARF, at the University of Tennessee in Knoxville. And it was founded by pioneering forensic anthropologist William M. Bass in the early 1980s. And it was the first facility in the world dedicated to the study of human decomposition, or as our last callers called it, desecration, under real-world conditions. Now, researchers study how the human body decomposes in different environments, including buried and unburied remains, sun versus shade, different seasons and weather, water immersion, clothing and coverings, insect activity, animal scavenging, and the findings help forensic investigators estimate time since death, post-mortem intervals, whether a body has been moved, environmental effects on decomposition or desecration, I'm sorry, crime scene reconstruction, identification of unknown remains, and the facility operates through a voluntary body donation program. It works like this. Donors consent during life, of course, or families may arrange donation after death in some circumstances. And after research is complete, the skeletal remains become part of the university's donated skeletal collection for continued scientific study and education. And the body farm is not open to the general public. Please, there are no tours because it is an active research facility handling donated human remains. And access is generally limited to researchers and students and law enforcement personnel and approved trainees. Its pioneering work has influenced forensic science worldwide and inspired books and TV series, crime novels, including Patricia Cornwell's The Body Farm. I find this absolutely fascinating. Now, we were talking before, but I believe Charles, was it Charles? Was it talking to Charles? Yes, I believe, yes. Oh, Eddie, excuse me, Eddie. Yes, Eddie, Eddie on Long Island. Eddie was going to tell us a story to wow and captivate us. Eddie, I didn't want to cut you off. Thank you for waiting, sir.
1: No, thank you. This is Lionel. You give me insomnia with your show because it is just, it is amazing. It really is. And this is I'm a nuclear medicine technologist, and you're sorry to hear that. you are someone that, you know, like you could go to dinner with and just talk to you and just have a just great friendship. I've had to go to autopsies and everything. And when I ask you anything about autopsy, I'll tell you, it's like, it's called a cut down, but, within like death in medicine, you know, if you're, I don't know how you got into death, but in the field of medicine, I had a girlfriend whose sister was an FBI agent. She donated her body to the body farm. And I found out about, you know, different places where, you know, it decays and everything. And it gives them evidence and it gives them a timeline. And it's just, it is scientific and so damn interesting. how to diagnose things. And in medicine, you want to diagnose things. Mm-hmm. So, when you're in such a field in medicine, you're trying to heal people and keep them alive. But then there's the mm-hmm. other side of midnight, right?
0: But in medicine, you have to understand death. May I suggest to you and all of our great family here a book which I think was just transformational in my life.
1: Yes.
0: It was called How We Die by Sherwin Nuland. This is Victoria Nuland's father. He was a Yale surgeon, and it's wonderful. And by the way, he did incredible advocacy for shock therapy not CTE, but anyway, you know what I'm talking about.
1: Shock therapy, maybe for depression?
0: Yes. For punishment.
1: Near-death experience, but you're okay. You know,
0: right.
1: You'll be well tomorrow. Here, have some rice pudding.
0: ECT, electroconvulsive therapy. Yes.
1: Oh, my gosh. And that's where One Flew Over the Cuckoo's Nest, right, Jack?
0: Yes.
1: Nicholson.
0: By the way, ECT. Wait. That has done more harm. ECT, in certain circumstances, it is one of the mildest. It'll just, in some cases, obliterate memory or some form of it.
1: Right.
0: But it has
1: right.
0: been, in some cases, of the most intransigent, intractable depression. It has been life-saving. So there's a lot
1: my
0: to it. Don't let that movie fool you.
1: My aunt had that.
0: Is this
1: depression.
0: A long story?
1: I never saw a difference in her or anything. I didn't, I was just a kid, but my mother said they did that to her. But about death.
0: Yes.
1: My neighbor's kids went into that field. My friend Judy was going to go in on Long Island. She was become a mortician. But mm-hmm. she found out that the mafia got into so many funeral homes that the people that ran the funeral homes couldn't make money. And I always thought about that. Well, you could fit a body and a half in a casket, right?
0: Yes.
1: Open the top part of it. But with bodies and what happens to them, the mortification. Mm-hmm. This started, it was in the Civil War. What was that great, was it in Philadelphia or what, where the Civil War had this great battle? So many men died.
0: Is this Antietam, Shoal Creek?
1: It might have been Antietam, Shoal Creek, but it just didn't strike a memory with me. But they weren't going to bury the bodies there. They're going to send them home. So they started injecting them. So you talked about trochanters before, right?
0: Right, trochar, yeah.
1: Yeah, which are big, it's a big a needle from God.
0: Right.
1: And
0: mm-hmm.
1: they were injecting it with things like mercury and lead.
0: Yep.
1: And
0: yep.
1: that was the first part of doing what we would call, preparing the body.
0: Embalming.
1: So embalming, that's when embalming started. They injected all these men with
0: I think the Egyptians would disagree with you. But let's talk about the decomposition,
1: yes.
0: also called putrescence.
1: Yes. King Tut.
0: This is the great Steve Martin song. The decomposition is this natural breakdown of the body after death, and you can tell the timing of it. And what's interesting is the stages are fascinating. The first stage is called fresh. This is 0 to 3 days. This is where the heart stops, cells begin to die. The body's own enzymes start breaking down tissues. This is called autolysis. Bacteria in the intestines begin multiplying.
1: They begin taking over. Yes.
0: Well, that's exactly right. And then you have bloat, which is 2 to 7 days later. This is where bacteria...
1: I've seen bloat. Yes, I've seen that.
0: Well, listen, can you do me a favor? If I say something, you don't have to say, I've seen bloat. Let me just get through this incredible lecture.
1: I apologize. Go ahead.
0: You know what? I thank you. In fact, you know what? You call me again, my friend. I love you. But let me continue with this. 2 to 7 days. And why this is important, this isn't gross. But let's say you're a detective and you're looking at this and you're saying, I've got to figure out a time of death. You have Al Gore Mortis. It has nothing to do with Al Gore. This is the temperature. You have Livor Mortis, which is the lividity, the way blood pools, and rigor mortis, when that's stiffness. But from 2 to 7 days, you have bloat. This is where bacteria produces gases that cause swelling of the abdomen in the body. And skin may discolor, green, purple, black, strong odors develop. This is also tells you, this will tell you, this all of stuff. The body tells you, it speaks to you through smell and through color and change. From 5 to 11 days, you have active decay. This is where soft tissues break down rapidly. Fluids are released. Insects such as blowflies and maggots are abundant, and the body loses much of its mass. And then advanced decay, 10 to 25 days. This is where most soft tissue has decomposed. The odor diminishes. Insect reactivity changes. Cartilage, ligaments, and tougher tissues remain. And then dry remains, this is skeletonization. This is weeks to years. This is only dried skin, cartilage, hair, bones remain. And eventually the bones, you know, slowly weather and deteriorate. And the reason for this is that when you see this, and you are a police officer or a detective, and you're trying your best to put together when the time of death was, all of these factors are critical. This isn't gross. This is natural. And what one of the things which is the most important aspect of this in the book How We Die by Sherwin Nuland was that death is not an oops. It's not an uh-oh. Sometimes it is, because remember, there are four basic styles, if you will, of death. Think of this acronym, NASH, natural, accidental, suicide, or homicide. Actually, there's also unexplained, but NASHU doesn't really, you know, do anything. But this is, nature says, we don't want you around forever. And once you die, we want you out of the way. We want you to be reintroduced into the ground, into the air, into the ether. You know, we're all stardust. You will, from dust that you, dust you came and dust you shall return. This isn't just an expression. And once you become aware of this, once you really become absolutely aware of this, then you will be able to appreciate life better, because death is not a mistake. Now, you want to obviously forego this as long as possible. You also don't want your death to be painful or horrid, but it is so transitory. And what I found out was, when I was a prosecutor, it never ceased to amaze me how some people could fall, trip, hit their head, and die. Other people could have been shot. I represented a woman one time successfully for attempted first-degree murder. It was attempted because this person was not dead, but he was shot, allegedly by her, 5 times in the head. 5. And because of luck, happenstance, whatever it was, he was not only alive, but he waved down an EMS truck. Another person falls, boom, that's it, dead. You just don't know. There's this, it's this, the body is either so resilient or so fragile, either way. And we all say, live each day as much as you can. Well, we'll do the best we can. 800-848-9222. In fact, the most fascinating subject we're talking about, death. Why do you think they save it for the end? On Another Side of Midnight.
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2: And I just can't seem to get enough.
0: WABC.
1: And honestly, why would you want to? You talk. We listen.
0: Let's talk about
1: 77 WABC. This is Another Side of Midnight with Lionel. Now, to the Bernard McGurk Studios, here's Lionel.

0: This song was so huge. I can't believe when the Tutankhamun, what do you have in common, made its way to the U.S. I forget what year it was. It was King Tut this, King Tut that. And the Steve Martin, it just, this song was huge. I mean, I can't believe it. Don't forget, Rick D's Disco Duck was huge, too. I don't even know what the hell that was about. It was just, in fact, I look back at what Steve Martin did, his comedy. It was imbecilic, but it was huge. I don't get any of it. I really don't get any of it. But I do know about this notion of death. And the best part is, where do we go? And while we're on the subject, have you ever, listen to me, listen carefully, have you ever seen somebody who's been dead? Have you ever seen somebody who's supposed to be dead? You can call them a ghost, an apparition, a spirit. Have you seen this? Do they talk to you? Have you been to a medium? Do you think that's possible? 800-848-9222. Charles in Whitestone, you're on Another Side of Midnight with Lionel.
1: How you doing, Lionel? Good, I don't know why you're not on 5 days a week anymore, but I got you on the weekend.
0: Please don't say that. Anyway. Please, no. This is good. This is good. Thank you. Please. No, okay. No.
1: I actually, when I was 23, I went to.

0: So the guy asked me to help dress this guy. So here I am. The guy had an autopsy. He had no breastbone. We were stuffing his shirt and stuff with like tissue paper. And right. It was just the craziest thing. And the first thing I did is I walked over, I lifted his head, and I dropped it. And the guy, my brother says, what the hell? I said, listen, if he's going to get up, he's going to get up now. I said, I'm taking no chances.
1: But you know, you are a wit.
0: About spirits.
1: Yes.
0: When I was 11, my friend's parents were killed. I was going in for an operation, and they were both killed in their restaurant in College Point, Queens. And I was in the hospital. When I got out of the operation, I saw two people at the end of my bed, and it was my friend's parents. Mm-hmm. And she came out. I said, what are you doing here? And she walked over to me, and she goes, we just wanted to make sure you were okay.
1: Mm.
0: And I chased them down the hall, and it took seven people to strap me down to the bed again because I chased them out of the room because she said, we have to leave now. So that's pretty, yeah.
1: What and do you think that was?
0: So it's not like.
1: What do you think that was?
0: I tell you the truth. It was real. I could tell you the craziest thing was I found years later, I didn't go to the funeral. I was in the hospital an extra mm-hmm. 5 days. Because I ran on the leg that I had operated on. So mm-hmm. The dress she was wearing when I saw her, she was buried in.
1: Mm.
0: I didn't find that out until about 5 years ago. From
1: do you think this was this woman's spirit or soul speaking to you?
0: I absolutely think so. Because she only said to me, I said, why are you here? She says, we just wanted to make sure you were okay because she knew I was going to have an operation.
1: Now, were you asleep at the time? Were you awake? Do you remember?
0: I was awake. I actually ran down the hall chasing them when they left because mm-hmm. I didn't want them to leave. And I jumped out of the bed.
1: Now, let me ask you something. Charles, yeah. I have no reason not to believe you. Now, I don't know what it is. I can't say, well, obviously, they're alive. But I have no reason to dispute you. See, Charles, here's the thing. You have lived, what are you, about in your 80s? I'm trying to guess by your town, by the quiver in your voice,
0: 65.
1: The hesitation, by the decrepitude that is apparent in your vocalization. I kid, of course. But I would venture to say that, Charles, you've never had a hallucination in your life. You're not one to say, well, that's Charlie for you. He sees it.
0: No, so it's not. And as you said, when you think people fall down to the ground and hit their head and die, mm-hmm. I was hit by a car going 50 miles an hour, went 300 feet down the block, over the light pole, landed, and still alive.
1: Question well, that explains that. Why you're. Well, that's why you're insane. I'm kidding, of course. But here's the thing. But Charles. The point I was trying to make was, you've lived your whole life and you say, this has never happened to me. Now, of all the people in the world, for you to, it's not a stranger that came to you, it's a woman that you knew, and lo and behold, she's wearing the same, she's wearing the clothing. So that means something. Let me tell you, a guy I talked to years ago, he said, I remember doing, I did a radio show years ago on this, it was an internet radio show. This is when the internet first started. And he said he owned a hotel and nobody told him about this, but it was haunted. He said, let me explain to you a couple of things. When something is haunted, the person that haunts you not necessarily to scare you. That's not the point. It's not because they're evil, but normally they die interrupted. They're killed. They're murdered. They die by surprise, by accident. It's never an old person. Now, prisons, mental hospitals, there's a lot of that there. Let me tell you where there's a lot of spirits. Ground Zero, a lot. I'll never forget was it the first or the fifth year anniversary? I forget which one, but I was watching the channel, and you can check, Channel 4 was doing this, and they would read the names, and all of a sudden, Might have been the first. I don't know. But there was this wind, this breeze, it circled right in the middle, right. You could see the dust or whatever it was.
0: Yeah,
1: and it
0: yeah,
1: was
0: yeah.
1: very, it was almost women. And I appreciate your call, Charles. Thank you so much. But let me just say what I'm going to say. I am not in any way telling you that I believe in anything. Because people use the word believe too much. They get the word confused. And they don't mean to, but they just do. A lot of times, it's people really mean to say they wish. And they wish. And I understand. It's one of those things where I understand. I get it. They wish, they hope, they think. You know, it's hard to put into perspective. But going back to this fellow, he told me something I'll never forget. He said, now, if you come to this place, I'm warning you. This is a hotel, he said. You're going to see it. And it might not be something you see. You might feel something brush against you. You might see something. I don't know. Sometimes you won't. There's also talk. There's been talk about things that are sometimes detectable on Kodachrome, actual certain film. And I don't know anything about cameras. Years ago, there was a friend of mine who worked at an Eckerd's drugstore. Eckerd's were big in Florida. They big, Jack Eckerd. And anyway, and she worked in the photo development place, which is very interesting because she could not believe the stuff people would have developed. This is before cell phones, obviously. And there was a picture that when she brought the package out, she was instructed, tell the woman who's picking up these pictures, this one picture didn't come out and we're not going to charge you for it. So she pulls this picture out and she goes, oh, no. No, no, this is exactly what's going on. And there was this, it looked... This was a picture. It was a campfire. And to the right of the campfire was a little girl sitting on, I don't know, a log or something. But the campfire looked like an explosion. It looked like a fire, like a funeral pyre. Huge flames, 6, 7, 8 feet tall, big. So this woman explained to my friend that what had happened was they were at this camping exhibit or campground, kind of desolate. And either a group of, I don't know, bikers or thugs or young toughs or somebody showed up, frightened everybody. But this little girl was sitting there, didn't even react. When one of the leaders or the people in this group looked over, they became startled and took off. She says, now, look at the picture again, this flame. Look at it. And in this flame, you would say that's an angel or it's an image of a person, of a thing, of a human. Who knows? But could that they have seen something protect their child? I don't know. Could they have? So anyway, so we did some research then. This is the days when we had a library. And sure enough, it is believed that just like we can't see infrared, ultraviolet, we can't see certain frequencies of the human visible spectrum, there are energies and, I don't know, wavelengths, frequencies that are there that we can't see. And the idea of the ghost, the apparition, is something that does not know they're dead, does not want to leave, or is stuck in this kind of a halfway, like a lamp. What am I trying to say? Like it's a twilight zone. Now, here's the story. Is this possible? Absolutely. I can't see half of the world, either because of dark energy, or it's microscopic, or it's on a frequency. I can't see this. I can't see this. How do you think bugs see? They have no eye. They don't see. They don't see things. They can see thermal patterns. For you to think, and listen to me carefully, I don't want you to believe in anything, but for you to think that the parameters of your visual realm, your sensory input, that your ability to hear and touch and taste and see and feel and smell. And if you think that's it, you're out of your mind. You're out of your mind. There are things, and quantum mechanics has taught us, my God, the notion of entanglement. Oh, dear God. And the more you get into it, you'll find out that is the mechanism of God. Let's go to, let's go to Matt in the Bronx. Matt, you're on another side of Midnight with Lionel.
2: Good morning, Lionel. I know you're quite wrapped up in this morbid conversation about death and dying.
1: Excuse me.
2: Yes.
1: This is morbid?
2: Well,
1: you think this is morbid?
2: Well, it pertains to death.
1: Wait a minute. You think that talking about death is morbid? Is that what you're saying?
2: Well, to a certain extent, yes.
1: Why? You don't find death fascinating?
2: To some extent, it definitely delves into your ability to imagine what lies beyond our physical existence. Yes.
1: But you speak of it off-putting. I mean, you think that perhaps maybe when somebody has an unusual or sometimes maybe an excessive interest in death or violence or gruesome, if it's unhealthy or abnormal, in a psychological sense, is that what you think it is? I'm serious. Do you really? Because this fascinates me. You think this is morbid? This is a subject that fascinates and has fascinated man and cultures since the beginning of time. And you say it's morbid? I think we need to talk about this.
2: Okay. Well, you know, insofar as that, you know, there can be an unhealthy obsession with death. It's actually called thanatophobia.
1: Right.
2: You know,
1: but we're not talking about that. Do you think we are thanatophobic? Or this is some kind of a thanatos obsession? Is that what you think? It's fascinating.
2: Well, it could be. On some level, it is fascinating.
1: Now, you do realize that saying it could be is a response and a retort and a riposte to anything. Well, it could be. Could be. So anyway, what did you want to talk about which was not morbid or thanatophobic?
2: Okay. It's not morbid enough that I'm thanatophobic, but it's recently in the news with regard to an NYPD officer in Brooklyn, Joshua Acosta, I believe it is, who was arrested for raping a child earlier this week.
1: Can I ask you a question? I'm just curious about something. I find this interesting. We have had the most, and I'm not saying this is unimportant at all, because it sounds very, but we have been absolutely fascinated by the notion of death and funerals, and all of a sudden you're going to say, hold it, stop. I want to talk about something else because this is morbid. I'm curious as to, number one, your topic selection idea. And number two, could somebody suggest perhaps maybe that this is almost like interruptive or intrusive? Like if somebody's talking about something, if let's say you call up a sports show and you say, I want to talk about the Reichstag fire. They would say, what are you talking about? Well, I don't think this is important. It's got a preoccupation with sports. Well, we're talking about sports. Matt, I thank you so much. Please call me again, my friend. Let's go to Margaret Ann in Las Vegas. Margaret Ann, you're on another side of Midnight with Lionel.
3: Hi, Lionel.
1: Hello, Margaret.
3: And I am in Las. Yeah, I am here in Las Vegas. But
1: that's why I said it.
3: I wanted to talk about a UFO sighting that I had many, many, many years ago. And the only reason why I wanted to report it, it's because it happened in a very, very affluent area. Most people who report a UFO sighting they see it somewhere out in the boonies. This was in a very, very wealthy area. Now, originally, I'm from Shaker Heights, Cleveland, Ohio. And we moved from Shaker Heights out to Pepper Pike. And we had about 3/4 acre in front with a large telephone pole about, 10 feet from the apron of the driveway. Now, I was in my junior year of prep school. Both my brother and I went to private schools. And we were on vacation.
1: Well, of course.
3: And I'm sitting on the sofa, and my brother's sitting on the floor near the TV. Now, this was around 11:45 noon. And I said, Michael, change the channel on the TV. This is stupid. He said, well, all the programs are stupid. I said, change the channel. And he said, well, you change it. I said, no, you're near the TV. Change the channel.
1: That's the spirit.
3: Nah. So I don't know what made me decide to go to the picture window in our living room, but I go to the picture window, and here, about 13 feet above our telephone pole, is a UFO, about 80 feet across, 30 feet deep. It wasn't as shiny as the shiny side of aluminum.
1: What was the shape?
3: It wasn't as dull, like an oval.
1: Okay.
3: And it had no windows, no lights. It had a sound between a hum and a choo, between the two.
1: Right.
3: And I said, Michael, come to the window right away. So my brother comes and he goes, oh my gosh, it's a UFO. We stood there, Lionel, for about 4 minutes, and it did absolutely nothing. And I said to my brother, well, maybe if I go to the doorway in the foyer, maybe it'll do something. So I run to the doorway, open it up, and I wave to it. And it slowly, slowly lifted up. And then it slowly went in the direction of Erie, Pennsylvania. I slammed the door shut. My brother now is running up and down on the sofa. Oh, my gosh, it's a UFO. Oh, my gosh, it's a UFO. So now my parents come home later in the evening for dinner, and my brother jabs me in the ribs and says, don't say anything.
1: Why?
3: So we have dinner. I put the dishes in the dishwasher, and I go upstairs to my bedroom. My brother goes up to his bedroom, and around 7:30 in the evening, something made me decide to look out the back window of my bedroom. Now, behind our house was 2 acres of land, and then the people behind us, another 2 acres, and there was a winding road that led down to the Scalise house. You remember the mafioso, John Scalise. And here are 7 UFOs pointing directly at his house. And I said, Michael, go to your back window. He comes over and he says, oh my gosh, it's more UFOs. I said, Michael, that's it. I'm going to report this to NASA. Because the NASA
1: How old
3: Space
1: were you?
3: Center, I was 15.
1: Okay.
3: Okay. So I said, that's it. I'm reporting it to NASA.
1: What about telling your parents?
3: Largest, when they're late 50s.
1: Wait a minute. Did you ever tell your parents?
3: Not until umpteen years later.
1: Why? Why?
3: Because my father and my mother they didn't want to hear about UFOs or apparitions or spirits.
1: You
3: or
1: mean to
3: anything
1: tell me? You mean to tell me? Wait a minute. Wait a minute. You saw on one day, this could be enemy, could be Russians. It could be experimental plane, whatever. Didn't it be UFOs?
3: Let me get to the NASA. Now, there was the NASA Center in Warrensville Center Heights, the second largest NASA center in the United States outside of Cape Canaveral. So I called the lady. Lady answers the phone and says, What would you like to talk about? I said, I'd like to report a UFO sighting. Uh-huh. And she said, oh, yes. So she said, let me transfer the call to this gentleman. Right. This very nice man gets on the phone, and I tell them who I am and what prep school I went to and my grade point
1: average.
3: You
1: got to go to that prep school. Went to a prep school. You didn't go to a school. Went to a prep school and a private school. Make sure we understand that. Take note, everybody. Go ahead.
3: Okay, so I said, I told him my sighting, and I said to him, I think who's ever piloting this aircraft, their body and the aircraft are one and the same. That's why they can do such because that's why they can do such maneuvers.
1: No. What made you think that, as opposed to them just driving?
3: That's just something I picked up in my spirit. And
1: what does that mean? What does that mean, your spirit?
3: Well, some might say it's what you pick up psychically. Some people might say that. I would just say it's something that I picked up in my spirit.
1: So
3: and
1: this wasn't.
3: Said, that's why
1: these, this wasn't
3: wait,
1: just
3: whoever piloting. Who's ever piloting this can do maneuvers,
1: and
3: we don't have the technology.
1: Right.
3: Yes.
1: But what I'm saying
3: kind of maneuvers.
1: This didn't have the instrumentation or the propulsion mechanism to fly. You're saying it became one with the craft based upon an intuition or a feeling that you had from a spirit. I think that's interesting.
3: Well, anyway, so the man from NASA says to me, yes, we've had other people report the same type of information. I said,
1: in your neighborhood?
3: The government already knows about this? He said, of course, we've known about this for a long, long time. I said, well, now what do we do? He said, well, we have to see what's going to happen next. I said, well, it looked like it went in the direction of Erie, Pennsylvania. He said, you're right. He said, we tracked it to upstate Pennsylvania, then we tracked it to upstate New York, and then we lost it. I said, well, did any other people around me, did they see it? He said, oh, yeah, your neighbors across the street, they saw it, and a lot of people in five surrounding suburbs.
1: I got to stop you right there.
3: Sure.
1: Somebody somewhere, I'm not suggesting this didn't happen, but first of all, the government, as you've known, to this day, they don't tell you anything. They will be, they'll very kindly.
3: That's why I reported it to NASA. Because
1: wait
3: NASA
1: a minute, let me finish. Let me finish. I appreciate this. First of all, they're the government. NASA is the government. And the very fact that you've got somebody who not only told you, oh, yes, and confirmed it, and I like the way you say they're heading towards Erie, Pennsylvania, as opposed to they're heading towards Paris. They're heading in a direction. You don't know where it's going. When it goes east, could be going anywhere. But anyway, so not only did he tell you, yes, we have these, but he confirmed your neighbor said this and they complained. He's kind of like giving up confidential information. What if your neighbor said, listen, do me a favor, whatever you do, don't mention my name. He calls up this guy and he says, yes, he tells you, this 15-year-old across the street, yeah, your neighbor's across the street. So already he's giving kind of confidential information that could be taken the wrong way. So I'm not saying this story didn't happen, but it's remarkable that you met the most open-minded, courteous NASA man, as opposed to somebody who says, thank you very much for calling, or that they even took your call.
3: Well,
1: what was the conclusion? Because we're running out of time. What was the conclusion to this? What happened?
3: Well, I called Mrs. Oh, by the way, the people who lived across the street.
1: We're running out of time.
3: Sure,
1: tell me the bottom line. What happened with this ultimately? Did NASA get back with you? Did they ever acknowledge it? What
3: happened? Nothing else happened.
1: Okay. Listen, I thank you so much, Margaret. Please call me again. A very thorough call, up to and including the names of Scalise. What wasn't he with Capone years ago? Shaker Heights Prep School. You know what I mean? We're not just here. The foyer. I like that. Very interesting. And I'm not saying it didn't happen. But I'm thinking how lucky you were to find somebody in our government, NASA, who would be so interested and would give up so much information, validating, affirming and giving, dare I say, approbation to the notion of there being something extraterrestrial, a UAP, if you will. Most fascinating. Our number is 800-848-9222. Minutes to go until the cessation and the terminus of Another Side of Midnight with Lionel.
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5: July 1869, John Roebling begins his survey work for his planned bridge over the East River to connect Brooklyn and Manhattan. But then a ferry boat hit the timber piling where Roebling was standing, and the impact crushed his toes of his right foot. He refused conventional medical treatment, and days later, Roebling was dead. Then it was decision time for his 31-year-old son, Washington Roebling, and he did indeed decide to continue his father's work. 3 years later, disaster struck again. The younger Roebling became mostly incapacitated by the condition known as the bends, which happens to divers when they return to the surface too quickly. And so it was decision time again. This time it was Roebling's wife, Elizabeth, who decided she would learn enough engineering to serve as Washington's direct representative on the bridge's construction. 12 years later, the Brooklyn Bridge was opened, forever changing America's largest city, the country as a whole, and the entire world.
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6: We saw what happened up in Canada. Another mass shooting perpetrated by a transgender person. And their biggest concern doesn't seem to be the victims. 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We have reached a real stupid place in history when people look at it and that's their takeaway from a mass shooting. It's a guy, and that's the problem. Too many people are playing along with this, and people are paying with their lives. 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
4: 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This is Another Side of Midnight with Lionel. Now, to the Bernard McGurk Studios, here's Lionel.
1: Don't tell me you don't know. Oh, no, no, no. Disco Duck? Really, Bill? Really? At 2, Bill? Our number is 800. 800-848-9222. The man never forgets. Let's go to Eddie on Long Island. Eddie, in the last moments of the show, what's on your mind, good friend?
7: So I got a funny one for you about death, and we want to get back on that subject because it's so
1: the morbid,
7: deep and so
1: the
7: long.
1: Morbid discussion, yes, yes.
7: Morbidity. So at my grandfather's wake in the funeral parlor, my sisters are sitting there in the second row. And there's a metal seat there with the frame and the vinyl back and the vinyl cushion that you sit on. And in the back, between the top of the vinyl and the bottom, there's a slit. And every time someone sit on it, it was like a whoopee cushion.
1: Mm-hmm.
7: It went.
1: I got it.
7: Then they'd get up because they didn't want to sit there. And my sisters and I are trying not to laugh.
1: Right.
7: Because we're in this solemn state. But
1: indeed,
7: it was cracking us up, and our grandfather had a great sense of humor, Lionel. And you have a great
1: Eddie,
7: show, my pal.
1: Eddie, I thank really you, do. My friend. There's nothing like it. There's also thank you for calling, sir. There's also this belief that sometimes that there are noises, and not only that, but sometimes bodies will get up and move and flatulence, and it's very, very simple if you think about it. It's just we're just a repository of gases and molecules and what have you. In any event, let's go to Kenny in New Jersey. Kenny, you're on Another Side of Midnight with Lionel.
8: Yes, how you doing, Lionel?
1: Good, Kenny.
8: All right. I wondered, your friend Father Lloyd, mm-hmm. you mentioned him several times.
1: Oh, yes.
8: Used to have discussions with him. And mm-hmm. I wondered if you this topic ever came up with Father Lloyd.
1: About death?
8: No, no. I'm sorry, about death. About the resurrection of the body and his feeling about that. And
1: well,
8: is there any...
1: that would qualify. That would be subsumed under the rubric of death, I think. We didn't talk about that per se, but yes, as far as death and what happens after and the hereafter and living your life and, you know, the spiritual, theological part. By the way, he was the oldest Paulist priest. And he died at 103. Lived in Hell's Kitchen, born at St. Paul's, baptized. He was not anointed. What's the word? Anyway, I'm tired. But his whole life was in this area. We never did. But I tell you what, he was one of the most fascinating people. And I thank you so much for your call. Last call, Bob in Riverhead. Bob, your last thoughts, good sir.
9: I was in touch with you last Friday, and I'm telling you about out of body experience. You ran out of time. So mm-hmm. the deal was.
1: Well, look at you now. We're running out of time again.
9: I realize that. I'm sorry. It's a lot of meditation energy to get out, and a lot of meditation and focus and energy to

0: It took a lot of meditation energy to get out, and a lot of meditation and focus and energy to get back. And, you know, there is such thing as time dilation and time loop, and I think that's probably what happened.
1: How do you know that? How do you know there's such thing as that? How does it? And explain what that means.
0: Well, when you're having an out-of-body experience and you're projected, you can suffer, and I was a novice, but you can suffer from reduced energy because you used a lot of energy getting out.
1: Mm-hmm.
0: And when you try to get back in and you don't have enough energy, you can kind of panic. You kind of feel like, you know, what's going to happen? I'm stuck. Exactly. And in that sense...
1: Has that happened to you?
0: Well, I was stuck outside of my body for, it felt
1: How
0: like
1: long?
0: About 2 weeks. It felt like about 2 weeks.
1: What happens to your body once you're stuck outside? What happens to it? Does it exist? Does it go on autopilot? What happens?
0: Yeah, homeostasis on autopilot, but it felt very empty. And so, you know, for lack of a better term, your energy field, your soul, disconnected. But and it did feel like if I didn't get back, that, you know, I could die there. Now, I know that's not a common belief, but it just felt like it, you know, and if something happens to your body and when you're in that state and it dies, then you will die because your physical body did die. But if...
1: Tomorrow, let's talk about this more. I want to hear more about this. So we're not always up against the end of the show. I thank you for this. I find it fascinating. Thank you for your call. And thank everyone who called this evening. And also thank the good Mr. Bill and Jackson for your incredible work stewarding the helm. We'll see you tomorrow, my friends. Thank you so much. By the way, follow me at Lionel Nation on YouTube. And until we meet again, remember, this is Lionel with you saying the monkey's dead. The show's over. Sue you. Da-da.
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3: What a lovely afternoon it is for Father's Day. Sun mixing with some cloud, 82 the high, and Monday not so good, unfortunately. Heavy rain and thunderstorms, 75. Good afternoon. We made it to the afternoon. I'm John Terrett. A hit and run has turned deadly. A 32-year-old cyclist is dead after the driver of a Dodge Durango struck him and fled the scene in Hamilton Heights.
4: I heard it. I'm guessing there was no helmet involved.
3: The NYPD is investigating after a woman with a slash wound to her neck was found dead inside her home in Brooklyn. Police say officers responded to the two-story building near 85th Street and 4th Avenue in Bay Ridge. The New York Daily News says first responders found the victim, Maria Santos Flores, dead at the scene. Two Manhattan men are facing federal charges after investigators say they imported deadly rape drugs for distribution across the five boroughs. 34-year-old Rodrigo Castro and 48-year-old Mark Dykton have been charged with conspiring to distribute a controlled substance. Both men have pled not guilty. An effort to rebuild an historic wooden church is underway in Brooklyn. The South Bushwick Reformed Church has stood on Bushwick Avenue since 1853 until its spire collapsed in a fire this weekend.
5: First it started smoking, then it was a little fire, and then the steeple just caught fire. Boom!
3: Expect carriage rides to return to Central Park on Tuesday, this after a young Indian man died when his carriage tipped over. Campaigners want carriage rides banned. The mayor says he will sign a rider's law if it makes it to his desk. Meanwhile, Mayor Mamdani was out early voting yesterday with this message for people on Tuesday.
6: And Election Day is your final opportunity to vote. That is going to be from 6 a.m. to 9 p.m. I'm going to be keeping my vote in this race between myself, the ballot.
3: Meanwhile, drivers get ready for more road closures and traffic delays tomorrow. Yes, Norway's playing Senegal tomorrow night, 8 p.m. in the Meadowlands. John Terrett, 77 WABC News.
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1: Talking the news
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0: going up to 83. All right, let's get you updated on the big international story, local, national, international, you name it. President Trump has just posted on his social media account that he will decimate and destroy Iran if the regime succeeds in assassinating him, saying he's left orders that in case he is assassinated, or also if there is just an attempt from Iran, that you're reminding them that there are 1,000 missiles, quote, locked and loaded and aimed at the Islamic Republic of Iran, with thousands of more to immediately follow. That's what he said. And then he said also, quote, orders have already been given and the U.S. military is ready, willing, and able for a one-year period of time subject to extension to completely decimate and destroy all areas of Iran. Praise be to Allah. That's what he wrote at the end there. I'm sure that'll get a lot of people upset. But that is the response from President Trump. Now, this all has to do with what we've learned just in the last 24 hours or so about the details of a new plot to kill President Trump and the extra dangers that that puts him in. Now, remember, many of you may remember a couple of days ago, as the NATO summit was wrapping up, President Trump ended up taking the old Air Force One jet and not that new Air Force One jet donated to him by the Qatari government. That apparently was the result. That switcheroo was apparently the result of intelligence shared with the United States by the Israeli intelligence services that there was a credible threat against the president and that perhaps the Qatari gifted Air Force One did not have the proper defense mechanisms in place yet to protect him in case there was an attack. That would lead many experts to believe that there was some kind of missile threat against the jet. In fact, so that would be the nature, perhaps, of that assassination attempt. But again, we don't have all the details of it, but we do know that of course, the president did change his plans, I guess unexpectedly, for his return to the United States. Now, this all comes as we're still supposedly in that ceasefire situation, although President Trump says the ceasefire is over. He said that a couple of times last week after the Iranians continued their attacks on defenseless commercial shipping in the Strait of Hormuz, the United States responding three times very heavily in overnight attacks against those abilities that Iran has to attack shipping in the Strait. But, of course, many of the weapons that Iran uses to attack those ships are very small, very hard to really hit with aerial attacks. Nevertheless, there's also been another development that suddenly the rest of the world has found out. But if you listen to the NewsHour Weekend Edition, you heard it live here last week. Yes, there is satellite imagery showing that the Iranians look like they're trying to rebuild their nuclear facilities at the Pickaxe Mountain tunnel system that leads to the Natanz nuclear facility. Again, if you listen to this program, you heard that a whole week ago, but outlets like CNN reporting last night for the first time what I already reported to you last week, that there is that video evidence. Now, whether that is also playing a huge role in President Trump's statement that the ceasefire is over, we don't know. He hasn't exactly referenced that satellite imagery yet, but that's something you can expect in the coming days. Now, speaking of Iran, here in New York City, we've had a controversy play itself out, or at least we're waiting for more statements about it. We learned that the mayor, Zohra Mamdani's administration, had somebody in the administration. This would be Anna Maria Archila. She is the international affairs commissioner, although she has no diplomatic experience. She's just been an activist. She made plans to meet with Iran's ambassador to the United States. His name is Amir Saeed Iravani. There's the one problem with that. The United States does not have diplomatic relations with Iran, which is still designated as a terrorist and enemy state. And politicians from this country are not allowed to meet with politicians from that country unless they are given a special permission by the State Department, which it did not do. The State Department nixed that meeting, which was originally scheduled for July 7th. Not really clear what Ms. Archila wanted to discuss with Iravani, whether they would discuss their mutual hatred for President Trump, or whether, again, more problematically, whether she was perhaps willing to volunteer certain information about certain areas in New York City for the Iranians, or maybe when the next time President Trump was going to visit. Who knows what was on the agenda, but the State Department nixed that situation. All right, Legionnaires' disease has, of course, broken out in the city. You may have heard about that, but it is certainly getting a little bit more widespread, still concentrated to the Upper East Side of Manhattan, but the mayor's office released the list of the buildings that have been affected by Legionnaires' disease, and that number is now up to 31 total buildings, which includes the Guggenheim Museum. Now, the Guggenheim and a lot of those other buildings have passed the inspection for cleaning out their HVAC systems, where Legionnaires' disease bacteria, Legionella bacteria is what it's officially called, is often found. And doctors are reminding people that are living in these areas, especially when they're outside, that they can go about your business normally. And unless you know that your building has been found to have had this problem, you can go ahead and use your air conditioner and things like that. But still, if you have symptoms, and Legionnaires' disease is very much like pneumonia, it is actually a form of pneumonia, just a very, very severe one. And we know that there are about 20 people hospitalized right now for it from these buildings. But it does look like many of them are getting attended to at this point, and we may be hopefully getting through the worst of it. But that is the latest on that situation. Want to make sure everyone knows about that. Now, speaking of medical situations here in the city and those situations, Craig Shirley, you might have heard of him. Sorry, Nick Shirley. You might have heard of Nick Shirley. Nick Shirley is that young independent journalist who started looking into potential fraud situations in Minnesota. Then he went to California. Well, lately he's been in New York knocking on the doors of questionable Medicare and Medicaid services places here in the city, places that claim that they are doing adult daycare, places that say that they are doing other types of medical services and getting Medicare or Medicaid funding. He's uncovered a lot of shady looking businesses. So yesterday, Dr. Mehmet Oz, who is the Trump administration's head of the Medicare and Medicaid Services Administration, joined Nick Shirley. And here's what they did together.
1: Johnny Cash. I've been everywhere, man. I've been to California, Iowa, Ohio, Minnesota. Today, New York City, Flushing, Queens. We take you to the front lines wherever we're going. Here, social adult daycare centers, the biggest fraud you've never heard of. I walk through here and I wonder, how is it possible that you would have this many pharmacies in such close proximity to each other? Are we going to start counting? Are you ready?
2: Yeah.
1: Okay. So we got one here.
2: One right there.
1: Number two. Look at this. This is the durable medical equipment supplier. Those are all the things they sell, wheelchairs and automatic scooters. These are expensive. Then we have another pharmacy.
0: So just one on top of the other. As that was Dr. Oz you were hearing walking with Nick Shirley. And Nick Shirley knocked on a lot of those doors and asked about it. Basically, according to his own calculations, Nick Shirley has uncovered $190 million worth of fraud just in New York City alone in a very short amount of time. And those are definitely a lot of questions being asked about that right now. All right, 12 minutes after the hour, let's get to the sports news here on the NewsHour Weekend Edition.
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0: And we are in the midst now of the very exciting conclusions to the conclusion matches for the World Cup. Yesterday, in a quarterfinal match, we had Spain defeating Belgium. So Belgium, which knocked the United States out, didn't last much longer after that. Spain defeating them 2-1. So Spain is now in the semifinals there. The first team to punch a ticket to the Final Four, you might want to call it. Today, we have two matches. Norway at England with that Norwegian team, which has captured a lot of people's hearts. That's going to be at 5 p.m. in Miami. And Argentina will be playing Switzerland at 9 p.m. in Kansas City. And, of course, Argentina led by the greatest soccer player of all time right now. Most people really not arguing that anymore. Lionel Messi, who continues to score goals. Argentina's last two victories in the World Cup, though, have been just by the skin of their teeth. Let's see if they can bounce back against Switzerland. They'll still be favored. In Major League Baseball last night, an exciting end for the game last night for the Yankees. They were trailing 3-2, and they came up with a three-run rally in the top of the ninth, mostly punctuated by Jazz Chisholm's home run. He had a two-run homer to make it 4-3. There was another home run after that to make it 5-3. That was the final as the Yankees defeated the Mariners. Again, it was his 13th home run of the season, by the way, for Jazz Chisholm. The Red Sox defeating the Mets 6-2. Now, today at Wimbledon, we have the final for the women's final. It'll be Karolina Muchova against Linda Nosakova. That is an all-Czech final. Czechoslovakia, the former Czechoslovakia, the Czech Republic, continues to be a major breeding ground for fantastic tennis stars. Of course, that all started back in the 70s with people like Martina Navratilova and then Yvonne Lendl. You know the list of all those people. Now, Sunday, tomorrow, will be the men's final. It'll be Jannik Sinner against Alexander Zverev. So those are the matches you want to look at. You know, not everybody is on the same team. Let's put it that way. And there was a fist fight in Las Vegas on Friday at a practice court. Members of the Miami Heat, Bam Adebayo and Tyler Herro. According to a number of witnesses, Adebayo punched Herro in the face as they were leaving the court. Now, apparently, this started when Adebayo confronted Herro about some comments he made on social media about being traded after he was traded to the Bucks. And so the Heat says they understand what's going on. The Bucks, they had no comment. Again, this was a scrimmage between the Heat and the Bucks. So nothing's been suspensions yet or anything else like that right now. But obviously a major issue when you have two players in the NBA and one of them punches each other in the face. A little bit of a discussion that might get your juices flowing when we come back and we do sports again at 42 minutes after the hour. Sports Illustrated has named its list for the top 50 college football players of all time. So I'm going to give you until 42 minutes after that to come up with your top list. Anyway, we'll be right back with a little bit more news, a lot more of the news going on in the nationwide, including major, major election news. We've had that dropout from Graham Plattner, but there's another candidate for Senate the Democrats have in the state of Michigan who might be the next Graham Plattner. We'll be right back with that and more here on the NewsHour Weekend Edition.
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2: The Cats Roundtable. John Catsimatidis with Mike Huckabee talking about his disappointment in NATO.
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0: We're live at 5:18 a.m. on this Saturday morning, July 11th. I'm Jake Novak. This is the NewsHour Weekend Edition, live as we always are. Hey, that map controversy probably not going away for the Mamdani administration. You probably heard the story, hopefully you did, here on WABC, that the city put out, the Mamdani administration put out a special map with a key and certain numbers and flags talking about all the immigrant enclaves in New York City, but it left out Jewish New Yorkers, it left out Italian Americans, and so Mayor Mamdani was confronted about this yesterday, and here was his excuse.
20: Mr. Mayor, how are you?
21: I'm doing well, how are you?
20: Fine, thank you. Can you please address the controversy that has developed over the city's immigrant enclaves list? Do you believe that there are neighborhoods that were left off that list, and if the city plans to add more, which other neighborhoods do you think should be added?
8: Yeah. So this map was initially created by the prior administration in 2023. And when we inherited it, we added a few additional neighborhoods. It's clearly not an exhaustive list of the more than 200 ethnic communities that call our city home. And we're going to be making additional changes in the future to reflect that. And that includes adding Little Italy to the map.
0: So blaming the previous administration, that's something most new people do. Let's see how far I can go with that. Now, before the break, I mentioned the situation with all of the Medicare and Medicaid fraud that's been uncovered in the city just by this independent journalist, Nick Shirley. And he was joined by Dr. Mehmet Oz, who was actually the Trump administration's head of Medicare and Medicaid services yesterday as they went through the neighborhood of Flushing, Queens, and found one place after the other that seemed pretty questionable about whether they should really be getting Medicare or Medicaid funding. This is now becoming an election issue, especially in the attorney general's election. Letitia James running for re-election. Her Republican challenger is Sarita Comitaretti. And here's what she had to say about all of these fraud allegations that have been uncovered.
10: Hi, folks. Big news today when it comes to Medicaid fraud in New York. Last week, the New York Attorney General's Medicaid Fraud Unit lost its certification because it's been doing such a bad job over the last few years. And just yesterday, the Empire Center confirmed that New York's unit is dead last in the country when it comes to results. 51st in indictments and convictions. They count all 50 states and the District of Columbia. So what are we going to do about it? Well, when I'm Attorney General, we're going to turn all of that around.
0: So we'll see what Letitia James has to say in response to that. I do expect this also to become an issue in the governor's race. But again, we'll have to see if this takes off nationwide. Speaking of nationwide stories, there's an interesting controversy that's brewing out of the city of Houston. There was a fatal shooting of a man by ICE agents in Houston earlier this week. The name of the immigrant, illegal migrant, was Lorenzo Salgado Arroyo. He was a 52-year-old man from Mexico. And ICE said that the agents shot him after Arroyo rammed into a law enforcement vehicle with his vehicle and then refused to follow verbal commands during a traffic stop. There are a number of reports now that other illegal migrants who were in custody of ICE at the time in a van saw the incident and that they said that there was no actual ramming and it was just basically not really that kind of an intentional incident. Now, whether the testimony of illegal immigrants like that can even be taken down in a deposition will depend on a number of different legal filings. And of course, whether or not you consider their testimony to be trustworthy is, of course, questionable. But we'll find out about that as well. Now, also on the national scene, we had that housing bill. You remember the housing bill that Congress passed overwhelmingly, bipartisan, where housing act reform that was meant to make housing a little bit less expensive. President Trump was ready to sign it, but you might remember that several days ago he didn't sign it at the last minute, saying that he was going to not sign it until Congress passed the Save America Act, which is the Voting Integrity Act. Well, because there were so many votes for it, and this is a veto-proof bill, and the president is not going to veto it, even though he didn't sign it, it still goes into effect actually today. President Trump has described that bill. At first, he was more praiseworthy of it, but recently he called it, quote, a big yawn. Getting back here to New York City, there's been an interesting development with a New York City nephrologist, that's a doctor who treats kidney disease, and a medical director at a organization, a business called the Atlantic Dialysis Management Service. His name is Dr. Pravin Bhat, and it has just been noted that while Bhat and his dialysis management services employer have massive amounts of business with the city and a tremendous amount of organizational connections to the city and the city's health budget, it turns that Bhat has a burner account on social media where he has blamed 9/11 on Israel, compared Israel's prime minister to Hitler, accused the victims of the October 7th attacks of playing the victim card, and on down the line. There are a lot of other questions now about whether the city should still continue to do business with him. Oh, and by the way, Bhat has also been fined $1.5 million in the past for, you guessed it, Medicare fraud. Again, these are revelations that we are just learning in the last couple of weeks. All right, 24 minutes after the hour, time for business news now on the NewsHour Weekend Edition.
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0: It's time for the business news now here on the Weekend News Hour, Weekend Edition. And let's get you started first with, of course, what a lot of people are worried about, the consumers. Oil prices closed at $71.51 on Friday, yesterday afternoon. That's just about $3 up for the week, but that was actually enough to get gas prices to start spiking in the last couple of days. Now, this morning, gasoline prices, the national average, is staying where it was yesterday at $3.88, but that's 7 cents more than just a couple of days ago. It's still 24 cents down from a month ago today, but again, because of the renewed hostilities between Iran and the United States, the oil prices started to move up. And there were certainly some moves by the gasoline suppliers to move up prices as well in anticipation of higher prices coming on their end as well. Now, let's take a look at where stocks did this week. It was actually mostly an up week. The Dow ended up down by 0.5%, not even 1%. But the S&P 500 was up 1.2%. And the NASDAQ was up 1.74% this week. So mostly an up week. But you may not have thought that that was what was going on when you saw the seesaw trade. What has been going on in the stock market for more than a week now is every other day, the computer chip stocks are either surging higher or surging lower. And it doesn't seem like we're getting even 2 days in a row one way or the other. This continues to happen, and it's one of the reasons why we're seeing what you would call volatility throughout the markets. However, as I just said, even the tech-heavy NASDAQ was still up for the week, and the S&P 500, which is a much more broad-based gauge of where stocks are, that's really the index you should look at to see where stocks are going. It was up more than 1% as well. Now, speaking of the computer chips, there was a big development yesterday in the computer chip world. A huge South Korean chip company, SK Hynix, started trading on the NASDAQ, and it had a pretty good day. It rose 13% on its opening day, closing at $168 a share. That, however, at the beginning of the day on trading, was hurting the other chip stocks. A number of investors were worried that this new South Korean company trading would take away some of the market share for the American-based chip companies. But eventually, the NASDAQ actually ended up closing up higher as well, that chip-heavy NASDAQ. So, again, people basically riding it out and decently doing okay with it. Hey, on a much more regular economy, less tech, more ice cream, but there's actually less ice cream in America today. I'm sorry to report. Dairy Queen has been closing restaurants left and right, and they continue to do so. We just found out on Friday that Dairy Queen shuttering dozens more locations nationwide. Texas and Alaska were two areas really, really hardly hit, and there's actually only one Dairy Queen operating in the entire state of Alaska right now in the city of Soldotna, which, of course, is a very Russian name. As you know, Alaska, very close to the Russian border. But also there are Dairy Queens that have been shuttered in a 39-year-old Dairy Queen in Great Falls, Montana, all on over the place. Now, you might be asking, what about Dairy Queen stock? Well, Dairy Queen is not an independent company. It is owned by none other than Warren Buffett's Berkshire Hathaway, who is very often seen eating Dairy Queen, cones of Dairy Queen, at the shareholders meetings they used to have in Omaha all the time. They still have those meetings, but of course, Warren Buffett no longer the CEO. He did step down and retire, but that was a signature product. One has to wonder if Warren Buffett were still the CEO, would they be shutting down a lot of those Dairy Queens? All right, coming up on 5:28 a.m. here on this Saturday morning, got a lot more to get to, including the interesting new developments in the midterm elections. Graham Plattner, as you know, is out in Maine, but there's another Senate candidate Democrats may have to worry about. I'll have that and more when we come back here on the NewsHour Weekend Edition.
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3: 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Here's Dr. Sky.
1: From the frozen edge of the world, where icy winds whisper across the continent few have truly explored, comes one of history's most intriguing mysteries. We journey to Antarctica. A land buried beneath miles of ice, isolated from civilization, and shrouded in secrets that continue to challenge conventional history. The mystery begins not on the ice shelf, but on a map. In 1513, an Ottoman admiral named Piri Reis created a chart of the known world. Centuries later, researchers examining the map noticed something extraordinary. Along its southern edge appeared what some claim was a remarkably accurate depiction of Antarctica 300 years before the continent was officially discovered. Even more astonishing, certain interpretations suggested the coastline was shown without the massive ice sheets that cover it today. Some theorists believe that Piri Reis copied far older source maps. Others argue the resemblance is simply coincidence. The result of creative interpretation at the headquarters of the United Nations in New York hangs the famous azimuthal equidistant world map centered on the North Pole. To some observers, the circular projection creates a striking image. Antarctica appears not as a continent at the bottom of the world, but as a vast ring surrounding the known world. For conspiracy theorists, this has fueled decades of speculation. Was Antarctica once understood differently? Do ancient maps preserve forgotten knowledge? Science offers explanations, mystery offers questions. And sometimes the questions are far more fascinating than the answers. As Antarctica continues to reveal ancient fossils, hidden mountain ranges, and lakes sealed beneath the ice for millions of years, one thing remains certain. Our planet still holds secrets waiting to be uncovered. Until next time, keep your eyes to the skies, your mind open to the possibilities, and listen closely for the echoes of the unknown.
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0: 5:31 a.m. here in New York City. I'm Jake Novak. This is the NewsHour Weekend Edition, and we're live as we always are here on the NewsHour. Want to let you know again, if you're just joining us, the top stories, top story nationally and internationally, got to be President Trump just posting a new threat to the Iranians, saying that there are 1,000 missiles pointed straight at the Iranian regime if they do intend to carry out assassination attempts against the president. This is been a little bit more detailed and reported to the president by Israeli intelligence services. And this was the reason, after all, as many people suspected, that the president changed planes. Instead of flying the new Air Force One gifted to him by the Qataris, he flew the old Air Force One back from the NATO summit. And it was considered to be possibly a security reason. And indeed it was. And apparently some concerns about the defense mechanisms on that new Air Force One that were in place in others. Also, we have the latest on the Medicare and Medicaid fraud scandal here in New York City. It got the attention of Dr. Mehmet Oz himself, who was the Trump administration's head of Medicare and Medicaid services, walking in a video that was posted on social media yesterday, walking from location to location, specifically in this case in Flushing, Queens, where there were many different types of businesses believed to be carrying out severe Medicare fraud. And the Legionnaires' disease situation spreading in the city, but it's possible that that spread has been slowed. The mayor's office issuing a list of 31 buildings that have been affected by the Legionella bacteria. This is a very, very severe form of pneumonia. It can be deadly. There are apparently about 20 people hospitalized in New York City for this. The buildings are all in the Upper East Side segment of Manhattan. One of the buildings included the Guggenheim Museum, although the Guggenheim and a number of those other 31 buildings have now been cleared. They've gone through the cleaning process and they are now cleared. And doctors remind people, even those people on the Upper East Side, first of all, especially when you're outdoors, you don't have anything to worry about. And if your building is not on the list, because there has been a tremendous amount of inspections going on so far. So if your building is not on the list of those 31 buildings, you can go about your business and you can shower and you can use your air conditioner and everything else like that. So those are the major stories percolating right now. But of course, there are other major stories that are just below the surface that maybe you haven't heard. Well, of course, you probably did hear that the Democrat nominee for Senate in the state of Maine, Graham Plattner, did officially drop out of the race just a couple of days ago. Now, while he has dropped out of the race, that doesn't mean that a number of left-wing organizations and left-wing influencers and media types are not bemoaning this fact. One of them is a woman named Jennifer Welch, and while she was interviewing the young Democrat activist David Hogg, she talked about how Plattner's sins, no matter how bad they aren't as bad in her mind as Susan Collins, the incumbent senator from Maine that Plattner was trying to unseat. Here she is talking to David Hogg about that, and listen to what she accuses Susan Collins of.
4: I think about Susan Collins and Graham Plattner, and I think about the biggest resistance to Graham Plattner is not what we just saw with Ted Cruz. I hear it the most from people within the Democratic Party, and Susan Collins is diabolical. Women are dead all over the country because Susan Collins was the deciding vote for Brett Kavanaugh. And in my home state of Oklahoma, women are dying. Women are dying in Georgia. If you look at the ProPublica reporting, women are dying in Texas. And Susan Collins has blood on her hands.
0: Well, there's actually no evidence that those women who are dying have anything to do with the Supreme Court's decision on abortion rights, especially in those two states. And Susan Collins, of course, also voted against some other nominees to the court by President Trump. So if you believe that she has blood on her hands for voting for Brett Kavanaugh, then does she get that blood on her hands erased for previously voting against Neil Gorsuch? Anyway, that is the situation in among Democrats who are still bemoaning the fact that Graham Plattner dropped out, although it should be noted at the time of his exit from the race just a couple of days ago, his lead in the polls, which had been 9, 10, and 11 points 6 or 7 weeks ago, had already gone all the way down to 2 points over Susan Collins within the margin of error. Now, they may have another Graham Plattner problem brewing in the state of Michigan. Abdul El Sayed, who claims to be a doctor, although he's never held a medical license and he never did complete a residency, he is running in the Democrat primary, also for the Senate, against Congresswoman Haley Stevens. That primary will be on August 4th. So we have some time here before that happens. However, they do have a neck and neck situation in the that latest poll. In the latest poll, Stevens, that congresswoman, she leads Syed 42% to 41%. So, of course, that's a statistical tie. Problem is, El Syed has a bunch of issues on his record. In addition to, again, calling himself a doctor when he's never had a medical license or completed a residency, but much more importantly, he has had a hard time condemning any attacks against Jews, even in that recent attack in the Detroit area, where someone drove a car and tried to blow up a synagogue in one of the Michigan suburbs. There are a number of other questionable activities on El Sayed's record. Apparently, he has many affiliations with Hamas. And yet, it is a statistical tie in Michigan. And if he is to win that primary or remain in the race to go on and win that primary, there are questions about whether he'll just become the next Graham Plattner with more revelations about his past, forcing him out of the race. But we shall see what happens. But Brad Lander, who, of course, is the Democrat primary winner for Congress here in New York in a district that mostly covers parts of Brooklyn, he is not waiting for that primary, and he has no problems, apparently, with Abdul El Sayed. He just endorsed him, calling him his dear friend. Now, again, it should be noted that it wasn't a situation where Brad Lander's just trying to get behind another Democrat nominee, because El Sayed is not the nominee yet. As I just mentioned, the primary isn't until August 4th in Michigan, and all the primary polls show that to be a statistical tie. It's certainly a toss-up race. And yet, Brad Lander getting out ahead of things and going out of his way to support the pro-Hamas Abdul El Sayed. We'll have to see why that is going on. Speaking of Hamas, a new Pew Research study, it depends on how you look at it and what's your reaction to it. A new Pew Research study shows that 44% of Muslims in the United States support Hamas. Of course, that would mean that either 56% totally oppose it or 56% oppose and either don't care one way or the other. Of course, some people are celebrating the fact that it isn't a majority of Muslims in the United States who support Hamas. Others are saying that a 44% support number for a group like that is positively terrifying. Again, it depends on your perspective in that situation. Well, speaking of perspective, it would appear that a gentleman in New Jersey doesn't have much when it comes to, at least, restraint. Many people in New Jersey have already heard of this man. His name is William Thilly. He's a 52-year-old man, and he regularly causes scenes at public hearings and other public events, political events, in Cranford, New Jersey. Well, he really went out of his way this time at the latest meeting just a couple of days ago. This is when he decided to basically say that there is government abuse. By the way, he also ran for office in Cranford and lost, but here's his latest antics.
5: Mr. Thilly, turn off the sound system.
6: Oh, sir,
5: that's the first warning.
22: Your time has expired, sir.
5: Your time has expired. Turn off the sound system.
6: Oh, you ignore me.
5: Third time.
6: Oh, sir, we get... You're wasting your time.
5: Your time is up.
0: Now, that's William Thilly trying to sing the Morrissey hit, The More You Ignore Me, The Closer I Get. He may want to try to work on his singing lessons. He brought a sound machine and was angry that they weren't paying attention to him at the latest meeting in Cranford. It's a really interesting slice of Americana. You can absolutely say that. Want to tell you about another development going on here in the city. Two interesting stories in the city here, and it all depends, again, a little bit on your perspective, but in some cases we do have documented evidence of an issue here. Now, Mayor Mamdani went onto social media and put on a video late yesterday patting himself on the back about how the city is now passing and putting into effect something called the click-to-cancel rule. And he's calling it the first-ever click-to-cancel rule. That is when if you sign up for something, as you know, you maybe get like one of those subscriptions that you have online, and all it takes is one click to get a subscription, and suddenly you stop paying attention, you forget about the $12, $30, or $40 charge every month. And the city now has a rule that if you can subscribe to a service with one click, you have to be able to cancel with just one click, which sounds great. But according to a number of experts, the city already has this bill and law on its books. In fact, there are a couple of people who say that this is an outright thing from more than a year ago. People will go back and forth about that. This isn't the only thing that Mayor Mamdani is patting himself on the back where people say it may have already been in effect. The fees that certain people have to pay to take public service, civil service exams, the mayor was patting himself on the back just now for waiving those fees. And Mayor Eric Adams was very quick to take a picture of the rule that was passed last year when he was mayor to do the same thing. So a couple of instances right now this morning where the Mamdani administration is taking credit for something that may have already been on the books. Here's someone who doesn't want to take much credit anymore. The MTA's top lawyer. This, of course, the MTA is a state agency, not a city agency. But the top lawyer for the MTA, Paige Graves, who has a more than $300,000 per year salary. In fact, she makes $100,000 more per year than Governor Kathy Hochul, has announced her resignation. In fact, it was just quietly announced, reported. She actually sent her resignation letter on June 30th, but we just learned about it in an email that the New York Post picked up on yesterday. It's not clear why she is stepping down, but we do know that she is stepping down in the midst of a major controversy about how much money the MTA's legal office has been spending. In recent years, that MTA law office has shelled out $10 million to six law firms in New York City. Again, no explanation as to why Paige Graves is leaving, but it does happen in the middle of that particular issue going on right now. All right, 42 minutes after the hour, let's get to the sports news here on the NewsHour Weekend Edition.
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0: Getting down to the nitty-gritty here in the World Cup. We are in still the quarterfinal matches, but we're starting to wrap them up. Actually, a quarterfinal match yesterday, Spain defeating Belgium 2-1. So Belgium, which eliminated the United States, didn't last much longer. So Spain now in the final four of the World Cup. And today we're going to have two more quarterfinal matches. So two more teams will punch their ticket to the final four. Norway is going to take on England. That's at 5 p.m. in Miami at the Hard Rock Cafe Stadium, Hard Rock Stadium. And Argentina will be taking on Switzerland at 9 p.m. Argentina with the great Lionel Messi. That game is going to be at 9 p.m., as I said, in Kansas City at Arrowhead Stadium. So two big games today in the World Cup. Major League Baseball, Yankees beating the Mariners 5-3, a top-of-the-ninth rally for the Yankees playing out there in Seattle. punctuated by Jazz Chisholm's home run, which turned a 3-2 deficit into a 4-3 lead. Then there was another home run after that to make it 5-3. That was Chisholm's 13th home run of the season. The Red Sox beat the Mets 6-2, and the Mets are getting dangerously close to playing out the string. And as we get close to the trade deadline at the end of this month, the question is which members of the Mets, which highly paid stars in the Mets, will be sold off, traded away for future prospects. Stay tuned. Big day at Wimbledon today. We have the women's final, an all-Czech women's final, by the way. Karolina Muchova will be taking on Linda Noskova. That is the women's match. And then tomorrow, the men's final, Jannik Sinner against Alexander Zverev. Zverev knocking out a couple of other players getting in there. So there you have it. That's going to be an interesting match. It was Sinner, of course, who knocked out Novak Djokovic, who was a fan favorite in the semifinal earlier this week. Now, earlier this hour in the first sports report, I teased the fact that Sports Illustrated has come out with its list of the top 50 college football players of all time. I'm just going to give you the top three, and if you're still guessing, I'll let you know that the top three were all running backs. Number three was Barry Sanders, the great running back from Auburn who went on to the Detroit Lions. Number two was Herschel Walker, the great running back from Georgia who played with a number of NFL teams but never reached the level of greatness in the NFL that he had in college. And number one, hopefully you've guessed it, it was Jim Brown, maybe the greatest football player of all time, who, of course, played football and, by the way, lacrosse, considered to be one of the greatest lacrosse players of all time either. That's a little-known fact. Jim Brown, the number one on that list. You can see the other 47 on SI.com. All right, I'm going to get back to the other top stories of the day. I want to get you updated on some other business news when we come back, including a look at yet another really scary situation on an airplane. This time it wasn't a drunk passenger. It was actually a passenger who really owes his life to his very, very alert wife. We'll be right back with that and more on the NewsHour Weekend Edition.
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9: I'm Dominic Carter, New York's socialist mayor under fire again. This from Fox News.
11: Mayor Zohreh Mamdani has put out a new map of New York City's immigrant neighborhoods. There was just a few problems with it, however. The map does not highlight Little Italy and other Italian-American areas of the five boroughs. Mamdani's map also ignores several of the city's Irish and Jewish neighborhoods.
12: Wow. I saw the map, and I was like, whoa.
9: And folks on social media are not having it.
13: I don't consider you to be my mayor.
25: I think it's disgraceful for what he's doing. He's got to be fair to everybody, and he's not fair to everybody. He's not fair to the Jewish people, which he makes everybody notice he's not fair to the Jewish people.
9: Maine Senate candidate Graham Plattner finally called it quits amid an allegation of rape.
26: This is incredibly difficult because I know that some will think it's an admission of guilt, and it most certainly is not.
9: But Pennsylvania Senator John Fetterman was not having it.
27: I'd say that the trash took itself out, you know, threw it out. Yeah. And now he leaves an accused rapist. He's the guy that spent, he'll be remembered, a guy that spent 10 years in Kick, the platform, that's the predator's paradise. He now defiled his marriage and sent sexual messages to women as a newlywed, you know, and all the things he said. Now, finally, people in Maine have a chance to really vote on someone that's not a total a piece of trash.
9: And that was the Week in Politics. I'm Dominic Carter. See you on the radio.
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0: It's 5:48 a.m. We're live, as we always are, here on the NewsHour Weekend Edition, this Saturday morning, July 11th. By the way, this is the day you can get a free Slurpee at 7-Eleven because it is 7-Eleven. I think you need to go online to get the online coupon, but enjoy that if you want to do that. Also want to let you know about the major top stories. If, in case you're just joining us very briefly, try to get you updated every time we come back from a break. President Trump, with a new threat to Iran, saying that there are thousands of missiles pointed right at the regime and more to come if indeed they do try to carry out, and even if they are successful at an attempt to assassinate him, as we've learned from Israeli intelligence that there was indeed such a plot. And President Trump says orders have been left with the Pentagon that if he is assassinated, to carry out those attacks. Right now, we do seem to have had a couple of days now, maybe 36 hours worth of relative quiet between the U.S. and Iran after the U.S. hit Iran three times last week with overnight strikes after Iran, of course, initiated the issues by attacking defenseless commercial shipping in the Strait of Hormuz. Based on where we were with the oil trading, and I'll get you the oil price in just a moment when we do our business report at 54 after the hour, you'll probably, we're not really seeing a jump in the last day or so in oil prices like we did in the earlier parts of the week. So it is a moment of calm, if that is what you want to call it. Hey, as many of you remember, Mayor Mamdani promised free buses in his election campaign last year. And you may also remember that that plan so far has been put on hold. But here's the thing. The group of people, the commission that New York City Mayor Mamdani appointed to look into and try to implement the free buses, well, they're still getting an 18.2% recommended pay raise. Again, that includes Mayor Mamdani himself, who did get the 18.2% pay raise for himself already. So now Mayor Mamdani, just for those of you who are keeping score, is now making more than the prime ministers of the UK, Canada, Japan, and Australia, the Chancellor of Germany. And when you consider exchange rates, he's also making more money than France's president, Macron, the Speaker of the House, Mike Johnson, all the members of Congress, and New York State's governor, and most state governors. So no free buses, but the people working on it getting that raise, including Mayor Mamdani. Alexandria Ocasio-Cortez, she has been relatively quiet in recent weeks, as people like Mayor Mamdani have been kind of stealing the left-wing spotlight from her. But she's gone out of her way just in the last day to support someone named Dr. Hussam Abu Safia, who has been detained by the Israeli Defense Forces for 18 months. He might be a doctor, but he is also, by all admissions, Hamas not denying this, is also a colonel in Hamas, who has many pictures and videos of him in uniform, firing weapons, and planning attacks. And, of course, it has been well documented that Hamas operates out of, or operated out of, hospitals in Gaza. But AOC putting up on her social media account on X that Israel must release him. No mention of the fact that he is basically an admitted member of Hamas, not just a member, but a high-ranking person in that organization. Hey, a scary moment in Greece on Friday. This is something out of a horror movie or something like that. A passenger on a Ryanair flight. Now, Ryanair is a discount airline, that's for sure. But you are supposed to get a seat with a window that doesn't dislodge. But that's exactly what happened to a man who was on a flight that was taking off from Thessaloniki, Greece, and the window popped out and it started to suck him out of the plane. He was 61 years old. Luckily, his wife was very alert and held onto his feet to stop him from being completely sucked out of the aircraft. He's now in the hospital. The plane was able to land safely, but certainly there are going to be regulators in Europe looking into this, possibly for quite some time. There have been a number of issues on Ryanair jets before, but this might just about be the most frightening of them all. Again, want to get you updated on the Legionnaire's disease situation here in New York City, getting a lot of attention. Some of it certainly worth being concerned about, but again, nothing to panic over. But I want to make sure you know the news, which is that 31 buildings have now been listed by the mayor's office as having been affected by the Legionella bacteria. By the way, it's called Legionnaire's disease because it was first discovered during a American Legion convention years ago in the early 1980s. It's a bacteria that causes a very severe form of pneumonia and it is often found in air conditioners, HVAC systems. So the cooling towers in a number of buildings have now been checked out. 31 buildings now listed by the city as having been affected by this bacteria. Many of those buildings have now been cleaned and cleared for use of the HVAC systems. There are about 20 people hospitalized in the city. There have not been any deaths yet connected to this, and hopefully there won't be any. But again, doctors remind people that even if you are affected, and by the way, all 31 of these buildings are in the Upper East Side area. One of them was the Guggenheim Museum, but the Guggenheim Museum has now been cleared and has gone through that cleaning process. But even if you are in those areas, that area of the Upper East Side of Manhattan, you can go about your business and not have to worry unless you are showing severe pneumonia-like symptoms. All right, 54 minutes after the hour, let's get to the business news here on the NewsHour Weekend Edition.
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0: And I want to get you the oil price first. We closed at $71.51 the barrel yesterday. Well, we will resume trading Sunday night in futures trading. Now, that's only a gain of $3 a barrel for the week, basically, give or take a few cents here or there. But gasoline prices did move up in the last few days of the week. We're now at $3.88. That's the national average. So up 7 cents from a week ago today. But we're still 24 cents down from a month ago. We'll see if this March back up to possibly a $4 national average is happening. But we will, again, it'll depend on all those developments in the Middle East. The Dow was down slightly for the week, but the S&P 500 and the Nasdaq, S&P 500 was up by 1%, 1.2%, and the Nasdaq up almost 2%, 1.7% for the week. So generally for stock market investors, it should be a good week. You can check your 401k. Interesting development out of Germany. Now, you may have heard that Volkswagen is doing some major cutbacks, including, as they announced earlier this week, that they are effective immediately going to start building and producing 50% fewer vehicles worldwide. Just an immediate massive cut like that. And of course, with those cuts come job cuts. But there was one Volkswagen factory that was going to basically come out unscathed, at least as far as the employees were concerned. This was a plant in Osnabrück. And it was not going to have to deal with these major cutbacks because Volkswagen had made a deal with Israel's Rafael to build components for Israel's famous Iron Dome anti-missile and anti-rocket defense facility. But then the Qatari Sovereign Wealth Fund, which is the third largest shareholder in Volkswagen, vetoed that plan because it didn't want to have anything to do with anything that might help Israel's defense. So hundreds of workers in that plant in Osnabrück are now possibly permanently out of a job. And that's the latest development there from the Volkswagen situation. But again, for everyone across the world, the massive drawdown in the number of vehicles that will be available will definitely be felt pretty quickly. And by the way, not only will there be fewer Volkswagens for sale, but the options, the different types of trims, as they call them, will also be drastically reduced by 75%. Volkswagen in recent years had become very famous as basically the most user-friendly company for you to design the trim that you wanted online. Well, that's not going to be an option for a lot of you from now on if you are a fan of Volkswagen. OpenAI, you might remember that's the AI company that Elon Musk sued unsuccessfully. He lost that lawsuit. Well, someone else is suing him now. Apple now is suing OpenAI and one of its top executives, saying that that company stole trade secrets from Apple as they were developing competing devices. Apple's worried that OpenAI is going to use some of that technology as it works with other companies to make other types of phones and other things like that, and options on phones like a Siri or things like that. So we'll see where this lawsuit leads. Hey, by the way, it is a major, major day for financial business, your finances, type of day here, as it always is on Saturdays here on WABC. It all starts with the Larry Kudlow Show, which begins at 10 a.m. At 10:30, he's got General Jack Keane for the latest on Iran.

0: p.m. At 10:30, he's got General Jack Keane for the latest on Iran. And, of course, Iran and your money, when we talk about gas prices, are inextricably linked. So Jack Keane will talk about that. Also at 11:45 a.m., he'll have John McLaughlin, the great pollster, to talk about the midterms and the candidates out there. And, of course, I'm sure he'll talk about this Michigan situation where Mohammed El-Sayed is in a virtual tie for the Democrat primary for the Senate, which will be August 4th. And then at 12:30 p.m., he'll have Liz Peek and Steve Moore talking about more money in politics. I want to end with a very positive story here about something that many of us talk about, but then we never look into the numbers. I'm sure you've heard people saying we shouldn't give money to illegal migrants or spend money on other types of programs if we're not taking care of our veterans. And we certainly haven't taken care of our veterans completely, but we did get some very, very encouraging news this week, actually just yesterday, from the Veterans Administration. The backlog, the wait list of veterans waiting for VA disability compensation and pension benefits fell below 70,000 for the first time since February 2020. This is a drop of 74%. That backlog has been cut by 74% since January 20th, 2025, when President Trump took office. By the way, under the Biden administration, it increased 24%. Again, it's considered backlog. If you are asking for compensation from the VA or a pension, it's considered backlog when it has been pending for more than 125 days. So, again, that is at one point in 2013, 70% of the claims were backlogged. But right now it's all the way down to 11.6%. A good trend for sure. All right. I'm Jake Novak. This has been the NewsHour Weekend Edition. Check me out a little bit later today with the governor at 3 p.m. I'll speak to you again tomorrow.
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2: I'm Matt Piper. President Trump has threatened Iran after the funeral of its supreme leader saw open calls for his killing. 1,000 missiles are locked and loaded and aimed at the Islamic Republic of Iran, with thousands more to immediately follow should the Iranian government act on its threat, Trump wrote on his website. His comments will again likely turn up tensions in the Middle East. It all comes after senior U.S. officials demanded that Iran make a public statement saying the Strait of Hormuz is open and that ships crossing the vital corridor won't be attacked any longer. Houston Mayor John Whitmer is calling on the FBI to share the information that it has on the killing of Lorenzo Salgado Arroyo by an ICE officer this week. The Department of Homeland Security now says he was not the intended target of their operation.
3: The FBI has all the evidence that would normally go into an HPD or other law enforcement agency's investigation. They have the evidence, in this instance, the van, the passengers, the deceased, and they're tightly controlling it. We've reached out to them and asked them, share that information with HPD. The pain is real across Houston. Immigrants make this Houston a great city.
2: The shooting Tuesday in a heavily Hispanic neighborhood is at least the eighth during the Trump administration's immigration enforcement campaign. Today in Kansas City, Missouri, the World Cup quarterfinal match between Argentina and Switzerland. More than 1,000 supporters, many waving flags and wearing the iconic Messi 10 shirt in the team's blue and white colors, held a party in Mill Creek Park as they prepared for today's game.
4: In Argentina, doesn't matter if you are a woman or if you're a man. Like, everyone loves football. And I think is the main reason is because it brings everyone together. Doesn't matter your belief. Doesn't matter your political, you know, side. Everyone is just happy because it's like you are representing your country and the passion for football.
2: Residents have ventured out to markets in drizzly rain and gusty winds in Taiwan as Typhoon Bavi moves west toward China. Taiwan and eastern China are bracing for the storm with evacuations and high alerts. Earlier, at least 17 people were killed in the southern Philippines due to landslides triggered by monsoon rains. It's expected to make landfall early tomorrow in China. The San Antonio Spurs have signed Frenchman Victor Wembanyama to a multi-year contract extension. ESPN says it's worth $252 million. The 22-year-old became the youngest player to win the Defensive Player of the Year this past season and helped guide the Spurs to the NBA Finals, where they lost to the New York Knicks in five games. 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
1: The Guggenheim, among 31 Eastside buildings that have tested positive for Legionella, health officials say 19 of them have already been cleaned, drained, and disinfected. Workers are actively cleaning the remaining dozen today. Health officials say the most likely cause is a cooling tower that sprays a mist containing Legionella. More than 54 people have tested positive for Legionnaire's disease and 18 are still in the hospital. Mayor Mamdani wants to make it easier to unsubscribe. The mayor adopting two new consumer protection rules in an effort to end junk fees and hidden charges.
2: New Yorkers have enough to worry about without these kinds of hidden costs weighing on their minds. No longer will our city be a playground for those who think they can make a quick buck on the backs of hiding this kind of information from New Yorkers.
1: The mayor says one rule requires customers to be given an option to cancel a subscription with one click. The other requires vendors to provide an all-in pricing model. That means no additional costs and fees can be added after the purchase is made. World Cup ticket prices are dropping, but will still cost a pretty penny. FIFA selling 1,200 tickets to the World Cup final on July 19th at MetLife Stadium for more than $7,300. TickPick says prices for today's quarterfinals in Miami are down 53% to only $2,049. 77 WABC weather, hot and sticky today, a high of 81 in Central Park. There's a chance of thunderstorms today to break the heat tomorrow. Sunny with a high near 84. I'm Lee Harris.

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3: Justin Ellick here, executive producer for Sid and Friends in the Morning, and this is your best of Sid and Friends in the Morning. 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
4: I tell you, it is great. John Katzmatidis hosts not one but two amazing shows on this station. 5 o'clock every weekday afternoon with Rita Cosby. That's the Katz and Cosby Show. And, of course, 8 a.m. every Sunday morning, the masterpiece, Katz Roundtable. John, let me start again by thanking you for filling in on Friday. You had a cast of thousands, I know, with Fernando and Jake and an old name that, I got to be honest, I got a lot of emails and text messages with mixed reviews about Michael Cohen. But you know what? If they're talking about it, it must be a good thing, yes?
5: Well, yes, it is. I mean, we had a great show on Friday. We took an hour away from Brian Kilmeade. I mean, we went to 11 o'clock. We worked for 5 hours on the Friday morning and then did double shift, came back and did the 5 o'clock hour. But it was a lot of fun. Fernando Mateo represents the 67 million Latinos in America. We got Jake Novak representing the Jewish community. Michael Cohen, we're going to find out who he represents because, he represented President Trump for 10 or 15 years. We spent 15 hours a day with him, and he's got, when people say people are turncoat and something like that, they don't know the whole story. Wait till he comes out and tells the whole story, and people would understand what the heck happened. And I tell you, it was a beautiful day on Friday. Saturday, we did Saturday morning in the Hamptons. We had our traditional breakfast. We had Judge Garifuss speaking about the Constitution, speaking about America. And we all got up and sang God Bless America. And nice. Then the oldest parade in the world, I mean, just in the United States. You know, Southampton became an official American territory or whatever you want to call it, province or whatever, in 1640. That's almost 400 years ago. And the parade they put on Saturday morning, it was the most beautiful parade in the world. They had fire engines from the 18th century, 19th century. They had people dressed in patriotic uniforms. It was just one beautiful day to spend. No place better than Southampton for me to spend on the 4th of July. It was a great thing. And how about you, Sid?
4: No, well, I did speak to KT McFarlane on Thursday, because you guys filled in on Friday, and she lives there and goes to that parade. I'm sure you saw her on Saturday. She was raving about that parade on Thursday, 2 days before. Her 11 grandchildren, her daughter, everybody in town for that great parade. So I knew it was going to be a great parade, and I'm glad, John, that you guys had the chance to enjoy it. Now, we had a great weekend upstate New York. The weather played a little bit of an issue on Saturday night. We got some rain, but were you guys spared in the Hamptons?
5: Well, I'll give you the good news and the bad news.
4: Yeah.
5: 1 hour into the parade, it was so hot. I thought we were going to die. And we were sitting down at 75 Main Street, and we had seats, and we had watermelon to keep us cool. But an hour into the parade, an hour and a half into the parade, I called my driver, Arnold Margo. I said, "We're getting out of here." And we went into our air-conditioned car, and I thought we saved our lives.
4: Got that, Ben. I know. It was brutally hot. It was so bad. What'd you think of President Trump's speech late Saturday night?
5: Well, you know, fight. He refused to do it. His people wanted him to do it on Sunday morning. And he says, no, this is the 4th of July. I'm going to do it now. And, he did a great job. I mean, he just... Look, he knows what America is all about, and last night on his Truth Social, he was putting out everything about his family, and I guess he was having good memories about his forefathers who came to America, and I was thinking the same thing about my forefathers who came to America. But I asked about Saturday night. What a mess. I was back in New York City on Saturday night.
4: Oh, you were?
5: Back to New York.
4: Oh, you did? You came back here? Yeah.
5: Yes. And by the way, Julie Menem is going to be our speaker next Saturday morning. And I guess we'll find out how our city, who's going to stand up for our city, Julie Menem or Jessica Tisch. And our city has to... have law and order, and has to have people have to trust, or that our city will do the right thing by them.
4: Well, look, Jessica Tisch, I will speak on her behalf. I don't think she was thrilled, but she wasn't all that upset that the 600 cops didn't end up on this last budget. I heard from a pretty good source that Julie Menem was upset. So Julie is about law and order, and that brings me to the mayor. You know, I asked you, John Catsimatidis, about Trump's speech on Saturday night, and you said it was great, and I agree. But look at the contrast, John, between Trump's speech, fireworks, American flags, America's great, great, great, and the mayor's speech sitting behind George Washington's desk. You want to talk about a complete slap in the face. The former president must be rolling over in his grave. He actually put the desk backwards. He had 9 people standing around him holding flags that looked absolutely miserable. And instead of celebrating the country that's given this guy the chance to be mayor, all he did was tell us what we're doing wrong. How about contrasting the speeches on Saturday between Trump and Mamdani?
5: Well, talking to all American people, I think Mamdani represents a group that wants to have the revolution of, 2026.
4: Yeah. Yeah.
5: And it's not going to happen. But he is speaking to his crowd. He's trying to make them happy. The old Greeks, the old Italians have a violin, have an expression. He's playing the violin to his people.
4: Yes, he is. And I'll tell you something. The only part of President Trump's speech I didn't like, because I love the speech, but you know me, John, I'm honest, okay? So the only part of his speech I didn't like, I'm going to play it for you now. It's only 42 seconds. It speaks directly to Mamdani and all these communists and DSA people that are winning. They're winning all these elections. This is President Trump, Lewis, cut number 4.
2: America will never be a communist country. Won't happen. Communism is a loser, and it always will be. The communist system is the opposite of the American system, and the communist system has never worked. Our warriors did not fight communism on battlefields across the world, only to have that menace rear its ugly head right back here in America. We're not going to let it happen. We like to stop a threat like that immediately and before it begins. It's like a cancer. You got to cut it out. You got to cut it out fast.
4: All right, Mr. President, I love you. What is he talking about? They're already winning. The mayor of New York City is a communist. They won about 10 elections last week. So I love President Trump, John, and I know you love him too. You're close with him. But what the hell is he talking about? We got to stop it where it starts. They're already winning.
5: He's talking about fight, fight, fight. He's talking about possible revolution. He's talking about that some of these people that are coming into the United States, and I'm not going to say anybody in specific, that it started with President Obama in 2008. They tried to change the country. I mean, I still won't forget that President Obama, you know, how did he become a social person in Chicago to becoming president of the United States in about 5 years?
6: Yeah.
5: Somebody paid for it. And don't forget the fact that he went over to Saudi Arabia when he became president and kissed the ring.
6: Oh, he definitely did that. No, he did that. There's no question. Yes.
5: So revolution, they're trying to start. Somebody is trying to start the revolution of 2026. We did 250 years. If Harris would have gotten elected after Biden, we would not have made the 300th year.
6: Agreed.
5: I really, really believe between the Chinese intelligence, between Russia, between Iran, between China, I believe America is under attack. And any American citizen that doesn't understand that is, how do you say it, a doomcuff.
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4: Bruce talked about the issue with this state, money-wise, and placed the blame where the blame belongs. He's the governor. What's so hard to figure out, Kathy, you dumb biatch? So she's like, well, I'm tired of Bruce Blakeman blaming me. Well, whose fault do you think it is? I don't understand. You want to blame Blakeman? He's in Nassau County. He's the executive. They're doing very well there. So I'm not even sure exactly what Hochul was yelling about. But right now, she's a caged animal. She is fearful she's going to lose, and she should be. When this whole thing started, when Lawler was considering running, and Stefanik, who pussied out, and Blakeman jumped in. He was 26 points back. Well, guess what? The latest poll, wipe out 20 of those. Right now, he is right behind her. I mean, right behind her. So she is scared to death, and she should be. He made up 20. He'll make up 20 more and win by 14. So with that said, here he is, a guy that I'm proud to call a brother. Dear, dear friend, the Nassau County executive and soon-to-be governor here in New York, the great Bruce Blakeman. Brucey, good morning, buddy. How are you?
10: Doing great, Sid. How you doing?
4: I'm doing great. I'm very happy for you. That poll yesterday has you down by just 6 points. Can you explain to me, as Kathy Hochul spent time in your county and your buddy Ed Romaine's county, nobody wants her there. Nobody. Long Islanders hate Kathy Hochul, but what in God's name was she yelling at you about?
10: Well, she wants to blame the fact that our electric bills are 70% higher on Trump, which is completely untrue. Kathy Hochul's administration has approved over 45 rate hikes on your electric bill in the last 4 years. She has engaged in the green energy scam where she takes money out of your electric bill payments every month and invests in science projects that produce very little energy and they're very costly. She will not allow us to extract natural gas from one of the largest natural gas reserves in the world here in New York State, which would create jobs, prosperity, and bring the supply of energy way up, which would bring the prices way down. And yet she buys that same natural gas from Pennsylvania. She's the most pro-criminal governor in the United States of America. We still have National Guard troops in our jails because she fired 2,000 corrections officers who rightly pointed out that under her policies, the prisoners are running the prisons now, which is a situation that is untenable. And she is somebody who has raised your taxes to become the highest tax state in the United States of America. That's why people are leaving. That's why jobs are leaving in the droves. She can point the finger wherever she wants, but the lack of affordability is pointed directly at her. She is the governor. She has made it more expensive. She's allowed illegal migrants into this state. She has given them free food, free transportation, free housing, a free cell phone. That has cost the taxpayers over $8 billion in the last 4 years. And if there's a housing crisis, it's because we now have hundreds of thousands of illegal migrants taking up housing that could have been used for middle-class families. People are miserable in New York State. That's why I'm climbing in the polls. That's why she's going down. They want a governor that will make them happy again by putting New Yorkers first, creating jobs, prosperity, cutting taxes, and cutting your damn high electric bills.
6: I mean, that is perfect right there, Bruce Blakeman. That is exactly why you've made up 20 points. I want to review something we talked about last week. I think maybe I was dreaming because I asked you about debates. Because when you're on stage with her, you're going to kill her. Not literally, I understand. But you are, because she has nothing to run on. Everything she's touched has been a disaster. You, on the other hand, not only have done a great job in Nassau County for two terms now, but you've got all the right moves. You've got real ideas how to save this state. And I think you said to me last week, there's a chance she's not going to debate you?
10: I have consistently, over the last 4 months, challenged her to a series of debates, and we have heard nothing back from her. I have indicated to various media outlets that I am available. So I do not believe she will get on a debate stage with me. I don't think that she wants to expose her record to the public, a record of failure, a record of misery. I don't think she wants to have to try to explain to the people of this state her unholy alliance with Zohran Mamdani. So I do not expect that she will debate me, but I am available any place, anytime, anywhere.
6: Wow. Why isn't, like, Errol Lewis, that jackass at New York One, or I know he's in the bag for all the Democrats, or the New York Post? Well, I've got the Daily News. They're also in the bag. They actually rooted against us last night against Belgium. They're rooting against us. I mean, none of these outlets have reached out. I mean, New York Newsday, I know they hate you and I. Every time you're on this show, they take shots at you and I. But that is your local Long Island newspaper. None of these outlets have said a word about a potential debate? None of them?
10: Yeah, News 12, Spectrum, I believe NBC, CBS, and ABC have all indicated that they would be willing to host debates.
6: Okay, good.
10: I have told them I am available. Kathy Hochul has not responded to them. Look, she can't defend her record, and she doesn't want to get up on a stage and compare her report card, which is straight Fs, with mine, which is straight A's. I have the safest county in America. Niche Magazine says my county's the most desirable place to live in New York State. I haven't raised taxes a penny. In fact, I cut a $150 million tax increase. I invest in our police. I've hired close to 1,000 new law enforcement professionals. We've gotten 7 bond upgrades, 4 budget surpluses. So that's what I'm going to talk about, because I can do that for New York State.
6: And you mentioned her unholy alliance with the mayor. This punk just completed his budget last week, $120 billion plus. And let's not forget that Kathy Hochul bailed him out, gave him $8 billion. Why? She's scared to death of this guy. And I know you, Bruce.
4: You're a great patriot, great American. Trump loves you. I love you, great American. I know you watched everybody's speech over the weekend. You had one of your own. Watching Mamdani, that speech where he actually turned Washington's desk the wrong way, sat there with nine of the physically most repulsive and ugly people you'll ever see, holding flags, all looking miserable, as on our birthday, he lectured us, Mr. Uganda, on how to build a better America. How despicable was that speech?
10: Well, first of all, it was a very dark speech. What should have been an uplifting day, celebrating the 250th anniversary of the birthplace of freedom, liberty, and democracy. This country has created more prosperity and more wealth for more people than any nation in the history of the world. And we don't say that we don't have flaws. We don't say that our past history, we haven't done things that have been incorrect. We know that we have. We know that we are vulnerable. We know that we're human. But my God, we are the greatest nation in the world. We have created a lifestyle for people that have come from other countries, immigrants who came here, kissed the ground, wanted to be here, loved to be here. This guy comes from Uganda. Have you ever been to Uganda?
4: Not recently, no.
10: I mean, who wants to go to Uganda?
4: Nobody.
10: Okay?
4: Yeah.
10: Nobody wants to go to Uganda. Anybody moving to Uganda? I don't know anybody moving to Uganda.
4: I don't even talk about Uganda. You know what's ironic? I did 2 weeks ago, because it just so happens that Bibi Netanyahu's brother was killed in the raid at Entebbe in Uganda. And it was the 50-year anniversary of that, the same day that we celebrated 250 in the United States. Otherwise, if not for Idi Amin, I don't even bring up Uganda, ever.
10: Well, you know, this guy comes to a country that is third world. There's abject poverty. There's very little freedom. Nobody would say that Uganda is a beacon of light. He comes to this country. He wins election in one of the most important positions in the United States of America. Americans gave him that opportunity, and all he does is crap on America. He is disgraceful. He should be blessed that he's in this country. He should rejoice in the freedom and the liberty that's been given to him in this country, and the opportunity that's been given to him in this country. And all he does is crap on America. It's disgusting, it's vile, it's disgraceful. And that's why we need to have a governor who will keep him in check, or he will ruin this city and ruin this state.
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11: Paul Perez, how destructive is it to hear Democrats, elected public officials, saying we want to defund ICE?
12: You mean the same people that for 4 years wanted to completely fund cities and ICE and everybody else so they can make sure that they could facilitate and process the entry of millions of people? I'm not surprised by it, Rita. You know, these people have no idea what they're doing. They are destroying this country one day at a time. They had everybody, all hands on deck, processing and releasing the millions of people unvetted into this country, and they've dispersed across the country. You know, you've got a lot of politicians, the same politicians that are calling for defunding are actually fanning the flames, vilifying our agents, making them out to be these Nazi thugs, when in fact, over half of our agency is Hispanic. They've never made sense about these things.
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4: Talking about the Hall of Fame, the man that's in charge happens to be the president of the New York State Broadcasters Association. You may remember he gave me an award. It was very nice. Chair presented me back on our 10-year anniversary show back in January. But he's a guy that runs the Broadcast Association, the whole deal. All of it, not just radio, television as well. And the NYSBA announced their 2026 Hall of Fame class. seven people, three of which very recognizable names, Sid Rosenberg, Rosanna Scotto, my friend over at Channel 5, and Bill Ritter over at Channel 7. The other four people are radio people from the northern part of the state. Either way, I am grateful, eternally grateful. I really am humbled and thrilled to speak to the president, David Donovan, on this show right now. David, good morning, buddy. How are you?
13: Good morning, Sid. How are you doing, sir? Congratulations.
4: Well, I'm doing great. This was really amazing. I was in Israel. It was 3 a.m. local time in Jerusalem when I got your email that I had, in fact, been selected to be inducted here in 2026. And to say I'm grateful would be a huge understatement. So thank you very much.
13: Well, Sid, look, you deserve it. Sorry to wake you up in the middle of the night over in Israel. But the bottom line is, Sid, look, we recognize as part of the Hall of Fame folks who have done a terrific job, not only in their career, but also giving back to the community. And you have come a tremendous success from your days starting in Florida in the 90s. You know, you've been in a competitive New York market since 2000 over at NEW. You worked with IMUS. You worked at FAN. You actually did pregame shows for the Giants, which is, you know, God love you for that.
4: Yeah.
13: And then, frankly, with starting in, I think it was 2016, with Bernie, God rest his soul, the Bernie and Sid show, you replaced IMUS, and you have done a phenomenal job in the morning with Sid and Friends. And you and John Katsimatidis, who owns 77 WABC, have done a phenomenal job serving the community. And, you know, I don't want to go on, but, you know, the people that you're in the Hall of Fame with are the legends of broadcasting. Ernie Anastas, Craig Carlton, Tom Murphy, who ran ABC, Bill Paley, who ran CBS, Regis Philbin, Walter Cronkite, Al Roker, Boomer Esiason, Funk Flex, Mike Francesa, Mr. G over at Pix, Marvin Scott, and two folks that you work with, both Curtis and Cousin Brucey.
4: Wow.
13: Angie Martinez, Mike Wallace. I mean, the names goes
4: Barbara
13: on
4: Barbara Walters.
13: On. Barbara Walters, Mike Wallace, Angie Martinez, Diana Williams. And it really is our highest honor. And what we try to do, the way it works, is we have our board of directors, we have a meeting, and your name came up, and it was a unanimous vote. And
4: wow,
13: your commitment to New York City, I mean, you know, Brooklyn native, I mean, my God, you've done a great job, and so you certainly deserve it. We're happy and honored that putting you in our Hall of Fame.
4: Well, thank you. That was very sweet. Really, you got me choked up. Also know two of the people going into the hall with me very well. Rosanna Scotto's been a friend of mine. We both went to Poly Prep many, many decades ago. I knew her brother, too. And she does a tremendous job on Good Day New York on Channel 5. And Bill Ritter, you know, Bill Ritter and I don't agree on a lot of stuff. In fact, I've called Bill out on some of his opinions on Channel 7. I've even said things like I miss the old days when my anchors didn't opine on the nightly news. But with that said, he's a terrific guy. I've met him on more than one occasion, and he's had a great career in New York, and he does deserve to be in the Hall of Fame. So no disrespect to the four other radio people from the northern part of the state, but I can certainly appreciate Rosanna Scotto and Bill Ritter going in with me.
13: Well, both have done a phenomenal job. Bill has done a terrific. He's won several awards from us for his work on fire safety. And we do try to geographically disperse this. And we have, for example, two radio guys who are legends, absolute legends in Glens Falls, Dan Miner and Pete Cloutier. So we try to make sure that we cover the whole state, and we try to make sure that we cover both radio and television. And I have to tell you, it is a very you've existed in the most competitive media market in the world, really. But it is really a tough competition to get into this Hall of Fame.
4: Well, how many names do you guys usually start out with?
13: We start off with about 40 or 50.
4: And you get down to seven?
13: Every single year.
4: Wow.
13: Yeah.
4: Wow.
13: It takes a while, and there's a lot of discussion back and forth. And we don't make these decisions lightly.
4: As you shouldn't. This is a very big deal. In fact, you know, I got a bunch of people now, David Donovan, the president of the New York State Broadcasters Association, who want the honor. I don't even know if you do this. I think you do because I remember Bill Evans getting in last year of being a presenter, like Don Shula and Dan Marino at the Football Hall of Fame. I don't know if the host that day just announces it, if there really is a presenter, but I got a whole bunch of people already reaching out to me trying to line up to be the presenter that day, as well as you offered me a table of 10. I got 60 people that want to come already. So what does that day actually look like October 22nd at the Rainbow Room?
13: Well, what it does is the presenter, and we can discuss that, or maybe we can auction it off, Sid.
4: I like that.
13: What we do is that we have a luncheon, and it is at the Rainbow Room. And, you know, everyone, you know, gets a table, and then we have additional tables that are available as well. And I also bring in students. Because we have to look at the next generation. So I'll bring in students from the colleges around the area. We'll sit at a couple of tables. We usually get about, you know, 200-300 people in there. It can get crowded. But it is, frankly, I've been told by a number of folks, both at the national level and what have you, it is one of the special events in broadcast.
4: Oh, I can attest to that. Because you mentioned John Katsimatidis,
13: exactly.
4: A terrific owner, my dear friend. He won an award, deserved an award last year. We had a great table, WABC table, and I was there, middle of the afternoon, gorgeous day. Yeah, it was great. I loved it. It was great. And I sat there going, Dave, these bastards, they better put me in one of these years. I'm not coming back.
13: Well, I must have read your mind, Sid.
4: I just got a text as we're speaking, talking about Hall of Famers. And I'm not just patronizing this guy. This guy is one of the all-time greats. He says, I want to put my name on the list of potential presenters. Happened to be the president of CBS Radio when FAN and all those stations were at their very best. The great Dan Mason.
13: I know Dan very well. Know Dan very, very well. He's done a great job.
4: Yeah, a lot of the those execs back then, and they had to deal with Don Imus and Howard Stern, the same company. I mean, could you imagine? There were actually times David Donovan and Lou Rubino, my amazing sidekick here, he went to some of those Christmas parties. You'd have Howard Stern and Don Imus, not often, maybe only once or twice, but at the same Christmas party.
13: Yes. Yeah, no, absolutely.
4: Crazy.
13: No, it was a very wild time back then, and I probably shouldn't admit this, but while you guys were doing that, I was an attorney at the FCC.
4: Wow. No kidding. You were?
13: Yeah, for 10 years.
4: I didn't know that. Wow, yeah. That's funny. So let me ask you this on the way out, and again, I can't thank you enough. I'm eternally grateful. I really am. I mean that from the bottom of my heart. This is a huge, huge deal for me. It really is. And my family and my father looking down from heaven somewhere. It really is. The future of radio. I have these discussions with my friend Michael Harrison, Talkers Magazine, Jason Barrett, Barrett Media, now you. And I know this, the broadcasters, you give out TV awards as well, right? Rosanna Escoto, Bill Ritter.
13: Exactly.
4: But in terms of radio, because I believe that five of the seven people going in this year with me are radio people.
13: Mm-hmm.
4: And you bring in young students because you're looking at the future.
13: Absolutely.
4: What is your opinion on the future of radio?
13: Well, I think we certainly have some challenges right now. And I think one of the biggest challenges is that the automobile manufacturers want to pull AM, and now they're even talking FM, receivers out of cars. And that really, since a large part of the radio audience is in the car, in drive time, as you well know, that could be very damaging. So we are working very hard in Washington, D.C., to pass the AM Radio for Every Vehicle Act.
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3: On Thursday morning, founder and CEO of Just the News, John Solomon, now an unpaid special government employee to lead a task force on government transparency, joins Sid to discuss his new position in the White House.
4: John Solomon joined the White House a couple of weeks ago as an unpaid special government employee to lead a task force on government transparency. His role focuses on identifying withheld documents regarding election integrity, weaponization, and the 2020 election. While in this temporary government advisory position, Solomon has stepped aside as the editor-in-chief of Just the News, a media outlet, of course, he founded, though he continues his commentary and reporting work. In fact, he continues it right now, because here he is back on Sid and Friends in the Morning. I love this guy, John Solomon. I guess let me start with congratulations, John.
14: Thank you. Yeah, I was at 5 or so this morning looking through some documents. We're working hard to get a large number of documents out over the next few weeks. I think people will begin to see the secrets that they've been kept from for a very long time. So very excited to be part of this work. Got a great team that we're working with, and you'll start to see the fruits of our labor very soon.
4: You know, with 9/11 coming up, the 25-year commemoration, and I started this Monday, John, I know you and your family listen. I play a cut every day that relates to that day, and it's mostly because I hate the mayor, and I'm disgusted by the disrespect with this big date coming up. I'll admit that. Yeah. I'll admit that. That's my motivation. But Rudy Giuliani was so brilliant, and his life has been ruined because he really believed. He did. I know he worked for the president, but he really believed, as does Trump, that that 2020 election was rigged. And he's taking a beating for it. Are you telling me, John, that sometime sooner than later, you're going to provide some proof that'll free my boy Rudy Giuliani?
14: Well, let the public decide how good the proof is. We are definitely on going back a very long time, 2 decades, really. We're looking at things about election integrity and security and weaponization that have not yet been released, that have been kept from us. We've had lots of investigations. It turns out even those investigations didn't turn up some very significant secrets. So the questions that we would like to answer, we don't know what they're going to be yet because we're still going through the documents. Are election machines secure? What has the intelligence community known about them? Has there ever been any evidence of cheating that didn't get prosecuted? What did we know about that? Who in the intelligence community didn't tell Congress or didn't tell a president about vulnerabilities that should be fixed? Do we have a glass chin going into the 26 election when it comes to the stability or security of our elections? And so those are the questions. The answers are going to be in the documents, and we'll have to wait and see. I'm always a guy that likes to wait and see what we got before I predict. But, you know, this is an important mission, but it's not just about elections. It's about the abuse of intelligence powers, the abuse of law enforcement powers, the invasion of our privacy. Perhaps our Fourth Amendment isn't as robust as we thought in recent years. Maybe we're being spied on more. So those are all questions that we're trying to get to the bottom of. Until we get to them, we don't know the answers. So we'll wait and see. But I go in with an open mind. Everyone does. And we'll see what the evidence shows. I think we'll start to produce some evidence in the next couple of weeks that people will begin to make their own assessments about where we go with it.
4: Spied on more. I mean, I've seen stories about people walking into supermarkets, walking into, these big supermarkets, and there's like something on their hand. I don't know. They take some type of handprint or something. And the next thing you know, I mean, this is straight out of George Orwell, 1984. Yeah. They know everything about you. And the customer doesn't even realize that. How is that okay?
14: We are in a surveillance society. And by the way, it goes well beyond our government. Now, there are some obviously very concerning things that we've learned about our government and our surveillance, the fact that they were getting bank records out with subpoenas, the fact that they got the FBI director and White House chief of staff's phone records. We know that to be sir, that they were getting phone records on members of Congress despite the protections of the separation of powers in the Constitution. So, but it goes beyond that. We have these large, massive data farms that private companies have created. You saw what TikTok was doing. I think we will learn that China was infiltrating significant, important data about every American that goes beyond just their social media habits. Maybe gets down to their driver's licenses, their social security, their voter registration cards. There's so much in the surveillance society we are. And private companies collect it, foreign powers hack it, and all of a sudden, the foreign powers have the benefit of that espionage, of that privacy information. I think that surveillance society that we're living in, there's a reckoning moment for all of us to figure out, how do we make this better? We're too smart a country to allow this level of information security weakness to exist.
4: Totally agree. John Solomon joining us right here. So, look, you heard what I said. I played that clip again, me on Fox News. Again, I think that Midnight Hammer was a huge success. That's why the Iranians can't build a nuclear weapon. It has nothing to do with the last 2 months. Nothing.
14: That's right.
4: Right. Epic Fury, big deal. Great job. Wiped out Khomeini, three other levels, and showed them that here we come. But I've said this to you. You've been on the show quite a bit now, John. Yep. The last couple of months, we've been stuck. We've won nothing. We've won for the president to say it. I get it. He's the president. What do you expect him to say? But there's a lot of smart people I talk to every day that are saying the same thing. I'm sorry. It's ridiculous. We've won nothing. Can you make an argument we've won this war?
14: Well, if you take the objectives that were given to us, when the military action started, we achieved those objectives. We got rid of Iran's Navy. We got rid of its Air Force. We got rid of most of its military-industrial complex. We got rid of its nuclear weapons capabilities. We substantially reduced the size of the Revolutionary Guard. Those were the objectives. We accomplished that by March or April very clearly. So from a military objectives to victory, yes. The goal of getting to a peace deal always was going to be the sticky wicket. I think you and I talked about this could be cat and mouse, right? We'd go for a while, then Iran would act bad. We'd whack them. We'd get back to the table. I think that's played out exactly the way that you and I talked about this a few weeks ago. The ultimate problem for President Trump, and I think you and I talked about this, was his desire to get a peace deal may run into the fact that the Iranians are not possible to be trusted to accept such a peace deal. And I think that's the point the president reached the last couple of days. He gave them a few months. Every time they acted bad, he punished them more. Then he gave them a little trust. Let's open up. We'll give you a little bit of money. They'll do a little bit of oil sales. And what did they do? They acted bad. So the president, like punishing a recalcitrant teenager, basically now said, we're done with this. We're finished. We'll see if that happens or whether the negotiators come back and say, give us one more shot, boss.
4: Oh, come on.
14: But at the end of the day, Iran has proven for 47 plus years it is not a trustworthy member of the world community. It prefers violence over peace.
4: That's right.
14: It prefers radicalization over normalization. It wants nuclear weapons. It hates America. It hates Israel. And that's a very difficult enemy to negotiate with. Could there be a deal? Possible.
4: Oh.
14: But I think at this point, the president is going to go in and finish some more military objectives and then declare it done and leave Iran in a set of rumble.
4: No disrespect. You're a lot smarter than me. It's not possible. It's not possible.
14: I think that's exactly the president.
4: To be honest, every time Steve Witkoff and Jared Kushner walks off a plane, I find it to be embarrassing for the United States. I really do.
14: Yeah, I understand the dynamic. I also understand the president's desire to give peace a chance. But, you know, in 4 months, 3 months, he's made a pretty clear decision. Yesterday, the language, the body language, everything the president said tells me that he's kind of finished with this. He gave them 3 months. He tried everything. He even gave them some rope and let them act badly and give them a chance. But I think he's determined now that this is not a country that ever wants a peace deal. And I think you're right. I think what we will do is finish our military objectives, leave Iran in a complete rumbled state, and then go back and do the other things that America needs to do. But I think that what will happen in the next few weeks, in the reporting I've done, you have a growing number of civilian leaders that don't want any more war. They understand that Then you have the IRGC, the Revolutionary Guard. They are just radical nuts, and they just continue to tug that. So I think the president will thin out the Revolutionary Guard. There were 47,000, I think, of their troops at the beginning. They're down below 30 from the reporting I've done. If you get them down below 10 or 5, they're not a big a threat anymore. So I think they'll keep eradicating them and then maybe give the Iranian people a chance not to be suppressed by the IRGC and maybe take their country back. I think that's probably where he ends up. And then we go back to the business of all the other things America has to do, including the elections this fall.
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3: Finally, actor Chaz Palminteri makes his return to the morning show to discuss Mayor Zoran Mamdani's new immigrant enclaves map, which ignored Little Italy and other Italian-American areas of the five boroughs.
6: You know who Chaz Palminteri's real-life hero is? Mickey Mantle. So, that ought to be a hard scene for you, Chaz, just to pull that off, to try to convince that kid not to care about Mickey Mantle, when the truth is, you loved Mickey Mantle.
15: Love Mickey Mantle. Love him. cried when he died. I cried. A grown man. I cried. I was in Seaside Heights. I was in Long Beach Island. I had a house there on the water. And when I heard, I'll never forget it, the summer. And when I heard it, I cried. I just cried.
6: So,
15: strange. Very strange.
6: It's funny. So doing that scene, you could tell what a great actor you are because you looked really serious, like F Mickey Mantle, you know, like screw him.
15: Well, it's galactic, you know.
6: Yeah, you're a great actor. Here he is, my dear friend Chaz Palminteri, and you heard me talking about A Bronx Tale earlier, all three versions, but the one-man show is the one you got to see. But you guys know that already. Most of you saw it, if not all of you.
15: And most people do say that. And if people do want to see it, all they got to do is go to my Instagram, follow me on my Instagram, and I have my whole schedule there, and they can come and see it. I do it all over the world. I was just in London. I sold out London, Portugal, and I just got back, and it was pretty amazing. So I do it all over the world.
6: Wow. You just came back from all those places?
15: Yeah, I was at the West End. I was at Lancaster Square in the West End and sold it out. It sold it out in one day. One day, sold it out. 24 hours, sold out.
6: Not surprised. It's an amazing show. It really is. But, you know, with this Mamdani stuff with Italy today, I had Angelo Vivola on earlier, and he loves you, obviously. And I said, Angelo, it feels like yesterday when my late partner Bernard and I had Charles Palminteri and his late friend, the great Phil Foglia, in studio talking about, hey, leave those Columbus statues alone. Hey, stop with this Indigenous People Day nonsense. It seems like yesterday. And I said, here we go again. And Angelo said, Chaz, yeah, but it's worse now. Worse.
15: Yeah, it is. Well, first of all, look, you know, I like to be, you know, the mayor has a bias against the Italian Americans because he already tried to take down the statue. So let's be honest. He doesn't like Columbus Day. All right, that's fine. But here's what I'm upset about. You call things Little Odessa, Little Palestine. Fine. I'm okay with representing everybody. That's fine. But how in God's name do you leave out a place that's known as Little Italy? I'm talking about the one in Manhattan. I'm talking about the one in the Bronx, Arthur Avenue, Belmont. If you go anywhere, there's always a Little Italy. I mean, how in what realm of possibility do you leave out the great Italian Americans who built this country with other people? Don't get me wrong, the Jews, the Irish, the African Americans, but the Italian Americans, the bridges. Who do you think dug out the tunnels? Who do you think built the Brooklyn Bridge, the skyscrapers? Are you kidding?
6: Subways.
15: The Empire State Building.
6: Yeah.
15: You leave out Italian Americans. You come to New York, the cuisine, the pizza, the pasta, the American classics. How do you do that? It's not an oversight. I'm sorry, Sid. It's not an oversight. You can't say that's an oversight. When it's known, when you write down these other Little Palestine, Little Odessa. And I'm saying it's okay. I don't mind that. We are diverse. We are a melting pot. But how do you leave out Italian Americans, Italians who came to this country and helped make this new, especially New York, what it is? And you put a map and you leave them out?
6: Willie is unbelievable. And look, just so you don't feel all that bad, he also left out the Greeks in Astoria. He left out the Irish in the Bronx and Bell Harbor. He left out the Jews in Williamsburg, Crown Heights, and Borough Park.
15: I mean, you want to be, the Jews. What do you, the New York City Library. What do you think the library, how do you think the library got there? The main benefactors were the Jews.
6: Yeah. Oh, I know.
15: How about Yeshiva University? Who do you think built that? The Jews. Jewish people built that. Yeah,
6: you have to laugh, because if you don't laugh, you'll cry. But you're right. It's not an oversight. Look, the fact is, all this guy cares about is Muslims, radical Islam, Sharia law. He's proven it. He has only been in office for 6 months, and now he's found a way between leaving Little Italy off the map, which is ridiculous, and just a couple of years ago, giving a Christopher Columbus statue the finger. He also, on St. Patrick's Day, that beautiful day for the Irish, found a way to include the Palestinians in Gaza in his ridiculous morning speech at City Hall. He also did not go to the breakfast with the Puerto Ricans before the Puerto Rican Day Parade. We know what he's done with the Jewish people. He's a downright anti-Semite. He's a terrorist. That's what he is. So this guy has proven, Chaz, in less than 6 months, that unless you're Muslim, unless you're Islam, he has no use for you. None.
15: There's no use. I you know what? I can't even say it's an oversight. How could you leave out the Irish, the Jewish, and the Italians? How? We're the ones who were here first. You've got to be kidding. We're the ones who helped build this country.
6: Robert Davi, you know, your friend, the actor, we actually started a movie together. He called me, and I played his voicemail. I asked him permission first. He goes, do you realize, Sid, just like you said, we built this, the Italians, we dug out the subways, we built everything, the Jews, the Irish, the Germans. He goes, there was like 10 Muslims here, maybe 10, that was it. How in God's name could he leave everybody else out? Maybe he said there was 100, I don't know. But the point is, there were no Muslims here. They had nothing to do with what happened in this city.
15: No, had nothing to do with that. Not, as let me, like, you know, Gracie Mansion, we didn't build Gracie Mansions, but as years later, we went out, who do you think did all the stonework in there, or marble work, or any kind of deck, keeping it look as beautiful as it is? Who do you think, St. Patrick's Cathedral, all the stonework, we were artisans. Look at New York, these buildings, that we were artisans. How could you leave Italian Americans out? This is wrong, and I can't say it's an oversight. I'm sorry. I can't. I really can't.
6: So what do we do? I mean, you know, he's already, Chaz Palminteri, the great Chaz Palminteri, he's already campaigning for a second term, and he's really confident, and he should be. I don't care who runs, me, Michael Rappaport, you know, the kid from Barstool Sports, Portnoy, Jessica Tisch, he's going to win again. So this guy's looking at an eight-year run, and if, God forbid, Bruce Blakeman loses to Kathy Hochul, and you've got Hochul and Mamdani teaming together, kiss what's left of this city and this state, including your two beautiful restaurants, kiss it goodbye. Chance, get ready to buy a house in Sicily. It's over here. It's going to be over.
15: Well, we need somebody who's much more fair. Much more fair. You know, I have a dear friend who's going to be running for mayor. I don't want to say who he is, but he's a retired police, a retired sergeant, but he is a man who loves the city, and I hope he gets his shot. But I'm just sorry. You just can't do what he did. That's not right. You want to include everybody. Like I said, I don't mind. You can do whatever you want, but you have to include everybody. You cannot leave the people, the Jewish, the Irish, the Italian Americans, the Germantown, the people who made this culture, who made this incredible New York, and you leave them all out. You cannot do that. And the people that work for him, they had to go. Well, we're naming Little O'Donnell.

0: no, forget that.
1: No, they don't care. Yeah, forget it. Right. So if mom, this will never happen, of course, but I love having fun with it. If Mom Donnie showed up tonight at the Great Palminteri's restaurant in the theater district, can I assume that you guys wouldn't let him in?
0: No. We will, of course, let him in.
1: What?
0: Look, because it's America. Because it's America.
1: Yeah, but there's no Little Italy in America anymore. He left it out, so.
0: Yeah, I know. He left it out, but it's America, and that's what makes this country. Look, I always say that. That's what makes it great. Anybody could say whatever they want, but this is America, and that's you have to be able to stand people that you don't agree with. And
1: yeah.
0: I'm fair with that.
1: No, you
0: really
1: are. You know, you're actually too fair. I get mad at you sometimes. I want you to be nasty like me. Like I would have said to you, Jazz, if the Yankees would have lost to Tampa again yesterday, would you let Aaron Boone in?
0: Look, I love my Yankees, but we have other problems that we got to work on. But I think we'll be okay. I have faith in Cashman and Boone.
1: Okay.
0: But we'll be okay in the long run.
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3: I'm Matt Piper, just in from Iran. The country's news agency's FARS, citing a source, says no new negotiations will take place until the United States, quote, retracts from its positions. This comes hours after President Trump threatened Iran after the funeral of its supreme leader saw open calls for Trump's killing. He writes on Truth Social, 1,000 missiles are locked and loaded and aimed at the Islamic Republic of Iran, with thousands more to immediately follow should the Iranian government act on its threat. Trump's comments will again likely turn up tensions in the Middle East after nearly 5 months of fighting. Lionel Messi is back in action today. The World Cup quarterfinal match between Argentina and Switzerland happens tonight in Kansas City, Missouri. More than 1,000 supporters, many waving flags and wearing the iconic Messi 10 shirt in the team's blue and white colors, held a party in town as they prepared for the big match.
4: I would love, just for the storyline, I would love Argentina, England. Obviously, that rivalry's there. And I've got a lot of respect for those guys, Jude, Harry Kane. I mean, it's an amazing team. But on the other end of it, it'd be amazing to play against Holland. So it's like pick your poison either way. But, you know, I would love whatever happens as long as we come out on top and somehow get to July 19th. That's the goal.
3: The match does not begin until 9 p.m. Eastern. At least one runner has been gored in the face, and many more were fortunate to not be seriously injured during a chaotic bull run at Spain's San Fermín Festival today. The six bulls and accompanying steers charged through crowds of thrill seekers who packed the narrow street course in Pamplona. One runner was pierced by a horn in the face, while 12 others needed medical treatment for an assortment of knocks. The bulls are killed in bullfights later in the day. Residents ventured out to markets in drizzly rain and gusty winds in Taiwan as Typhoon Bavi moves west toward China. Taiwan and eastern China are bracing for the storm with evacuations and high alerts. Earlier, at least 17 people were killed in the southern Philippines due to landslides triggered by monsoon rains. It's expected to make landfall early tomorrow in China. Crews are draining the Lincoln Memorial's reflecting pool again as President Trump's problem-plagued effort to renovate the site pushes past his initial July 4th deadline. The president initially suggested his renovations would last a century, but within weeks of the project originally reaching completion last month, the water was beset by an algae bloom and pieces of the new coating appeared to be peeling off the bottom. Trump has blamed all that peeling on vandals, some of whom have been arrested and charged federally, though critics are alleging that it is all from shoddy repair work from someone that he knows and hired. This is the Worldwide News Network.
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3: Cleanup is underway on the east side.

0: died after 31 cooling towers tested positive for Legionella, including the Guggenheim and a Whole Foods on 3rd Avenue. Health officials say 19 of them have already been disinfected. Mayor Mamdani says the remaining 12 will be cleaned today. City Council Speaker Julie Menon is blasting the city's health department for being too slow to respond to the Legionnaires' outbreak. 18 people remain hospitalized. The mayor is responding to backlash over the city's immigrant map that excluded Little Italy.
1: It's clearly not an exhaustive list of the more than 200 ethnic communities that call our city home, and we're going to be making additional changes in the future to reflect that, and that includes adding Little Italy to the map.
0: Mamdani is punting responsibility, saying the Mulberry Street snafu falls on Eric Adams, whose administration created the map in 2023. The city council's Italian caucus says New York's story cannot be told by airbrushing out one of its most recognizable and historically significant immigrant communities. In Connecticut, some families' confidential information might have been leaked in the latest scam targeting the state. The Connecticut Department of Children and Families says it was targeted by a phishing scam that originated from an external email sent to employees on May 20th. DCF believes the attacker downloaded emails from two accounts belonging to state workers. The Better Business Bureau reports Connecticut residents have lost more than $40,000 to scammers in just the last month. 77 WABC weather, hot and humid today, a high of 81 in Central Park with a chance of thunderstorms throughout the day. Clouds break for sun overnight. A sunny Sunday is ahead with a high near 84. Monday, much of the same, sunny, a high of 85. I'm Matt Piper.

Entertaining talk for New York, New Jersey, Connecticut, and the world. An American original. 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

0: This is the James Golden Show with James Golden, a.k.a. Bose Nerdly.
1: Graham Plattner is the real deal. He's a fighter, and he's ready to take that fight to Washington. Graham Plattner has the grit to go against the grain and to fight for what is right. That's the energy, that's the fighting spirit that the Democratic Party needs now more than ever.
2: Yeah, well.
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2: Welcome, my friends, to the Saturday Morning Extravaganza, your Saturday morning vibe. James Golden, Bo Sterling here with you. 800-848-9222 is how you reach us. If you would like to be part of the program this morning, 800-848-9222. Now that Graham Plattner has been swallowed by the Democrat Party, what will happen next in Maine is one of the things we can talk about. There is so much more in the news to discuss. Donald Trump has warned Iran that if they succeed in assassinating him, there is a standing order to destroy the country. Also, the Strait of Hormuz will be declared open again. Soon, the Iranians are saying it was a bunch of rogue military people that on their own decided to attack ships. We didn't do it. It was just these rogue people in our military that did it after the United States has been pounding them. So far, the ceasefire is... Well, it's not in effect anymore, but there has not been any activity to speak of in the overnight hours. The Trump administration has, ladies and gentlemen, subpoenaed some journalists from the New York Times for their reporting on Air Force One movements that they said violate national security. And violated national security. Times in an uproar about that. And there's so much more. I mean, we're expecting to hear from Princess Diana a little bit later on in the program. Your calls are welcome. There are other things in the news. Another ICE shooting is starting to... When this first happened earlier in the week, there was little coverage. Now, of course, it's blowing up. ICE did it again, supposedly, if you listen to the left. They killed an innocent person. We don't know where that stands. Mexico is vowing, Claudia Sheinbaum, the president of Mexico, is strongly criticizing the U.S. government. And she says that she's going to pursue significant legal measures against the United States. The nerve. The absolute nerve. We're supporting in this country through federal tax dollars and the number of Americans that have been harmed by Mexican nationals who are here illegally. And yet she's vowing to make us pay. Because now I'm not weighing in on whether there was wrongdoing in this latest case in Houston. I don't know. And I don't think anybody knows, except the people that were involved. They know. And we're hearing conflicting information. One was that this Mexican national, who has apparently been in the United States for quite some time, led a peaceful life here illegally, rammed, or we saw the video of his van moving at a clip of speed. The videos make it look like it's high speed. I don't say the videos make it look. When you look at the videos, it might appear that it's a high speed, but I don't know whether we have the capacity to gauge that from a video. And ICE is saying that they were rammed. And everyone else is saying that ICE is lying. Who knows? But this has happened in Houston. We shall see. So a lot with the Plattner stuff, yes. Plattner being Swalwell'd. I wonder two things with Plattner. Three things. You know how the Me Too movement was never happy with the way that men that were accused of rape got away with it because of statutes of limitations, and so they decided, screw the statutes of limitations. We're going to go after men regardless of how long ago. Bill Cosby, 20 years, things that happened 20 some odd years ago, they put old Bill Cosby in jail. And I don't even know whether they gave him Jell-O. They put Bill Cosby in jail. The guy was blind by the time he came out of jail, and they're still trying to go after him. Look at old Harvey. Harvey Weinstein. He's still in the slammer. And this stuff happened how many years ago with some of this stuff? And they're still not trying to go after old Harvey Weinstein. Democrat favorite, by the way. Democrats loved Harvey Weinstein back when he was the big mogul in the Hollywood business. And then there's P. Diddy. Diddy did it. They said Diddy did it all those years later, and because Diddy did it, they threw Diddy in jail. And Diddy's still in jail. Years and years ago stuff. And there's R. Kelly. R. Kelly's in the slammer. So my question is, with all of these allegations, is particularly now that we have a rape allegation on the table with the Democrat hero, Swalwell Plattner, will the Democrats demand that Graham Plattner, oyster farmer, Graham Plattner, hero of the new socialist Democrat movement, will they demand that Mr. Plattner have some legal accountability for his actions? That's just a question. I'm not suggesting that they should. He shouldn't. I'm asking you about Democrats. Will they hold Plattner to the same standard that they held old Bill Cosby to the same standard that they held old Harvey Weinstein to? Will they hold Plattner to the Diddy did it standard? Will they hold him up to R. Kelly standard? Will they put Plattner on trial for rape? Will they demand that Me Too be enforced here with old Graham Plattner? The other thing I wonder is, now that he's out of the race, will he have his Nazi tattoo uncovered? You know, he had to cover it up because the Democrats thought it unseemly, even though they knew about it, that he had the Totenkopf, the SS concentration camp guard tattoo on his chest, and he supposedly covered it up. Now that the coast is clear, will he uncover it? Or will he get a new one? Since he doesn't have to worry about it anymore. I wonder. 800-848-9222 is how you reach us. Also, my friends, teen takeovers are in the news. Big story today. Wondering what people can do about these teen takeovers. These organized on social media events where sometimes you get not just hundreds, but it looked like in the case over the 4th of July weekend, what a mess in some places. And so, Washington Post today, the Washington Post. Teen takeovers confound cities struggling to define the problem and find solutions. disorder, violence. One in North Carolina left 9 people injured by gunfire. A dozen guns seized, 29 arrests of young adults in delinquency cases against multiple minors who were out, by the way, minors out at 2 in the morning. What can be done about your teen takeovers? Then, there's other news. We've got political news, conflicting court orders over citizenship data. And Trump said, we'll get into all of that. So much. 800-848-9222 is how you reach us. It is the Saturday Morning Extravaganza. We're going to cover all that and more.

0: to be seen.
1: Elias, now she explain this.
2: This is some David Bowie. To the
1: seat with the clear. Yes.
2: This is Life on Mars.
1: Yes.
2: And today, as of 7 years ago, I believe, toy makers Mattel announced a new collectible David Bowie doll inspired by his Ziggy Stardust fashion, dubbed the Barbie as Bowie.
1: Mattel issued the Bowie as Barbie doll ahead of the curve. Do you have one?
2: I'm on a back sell. They're hard to come by.
1: I bet they are rare. Yeah, David Bowie doll goes on sale back in 2019 on this day. James Golden, Saturday Morning Extravaganza. Have that first, second cup of coffee. Well, you know, I got a very nice text from Rhonda. Rhonda actually took a vacation. Congratulations, Rhonda and her husband. They took a vacation, and she's, you know, still working hard at it. Just so lovely to hear from Rhonda Schrock. Anyway, we'll America's Small Caffeinated Mom. James Golden, Snurly, keep it right here. Don't go away.
3: It's on America's. This is the James Golden Show.

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2: There was a time when institutional buying single-family homes was seen as something positive. So what's changed? During the 2007 and 2008 financial crisis, when the mortgage market fell apart and foreclosures were high, institutions started to scoop up homes and help stabilize the market. Areas that this was mostly happening were Jacksonville, Dallas, and Phoenix. Today, Congress is trying to pass an act where institutional buying will be forbidden. Trump won't sign it unless the Safeguard American Voter Eligibility Act is also passed. So what do you think? Do you think institutions should be able to scoop up these homes? Is that going to give you and I less availability? Keep listening and never bet against the United States. I'm Suzanne Miller.
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12: The heartbroken family of a Mississippi college athlete found dead on an island is pleading for answers. Nolan Wells' mother and other family members met with National Action Network President Al Sharpton in New York, and they were joined by attorney Benjamin Crump in Manhattan.
13: I'm telling you, don't rush the judgment saying it was not racism, because we do not know. We do know what these parents are being told. 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
12: Nolan Wells was 18 years old, a Mississippi college athlete found dead on an island off the Mississippi mainland. His mom speaking.
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12: Wells had been on a boating trip with friends for the 4th of July weekend. James Flippin, 77 WABC News.
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0: The James Golden Show. It's politics, but theater of the mind with James Golden, a.k.a. Bo Snerdly.
1: Soul sisters, let me hear your flow, sisters.
2: Hey, sister, go, sister, soul, sister, flow, sister. Oh.
3: It is the birthday of Little Kim. She did some time. I don't think they had her near P. Diddy. Oh, he wasn't in back then. Anyway, Little Kim has a birthday today, born in 1975. This one, of course, in 2001, went number one across the pond, featuring Christine Aguilera, Maya, Pink, and Little Kim doing a reboot of LaBelle's Lady Marmalade.

0: Guess who's on the phone? Tell you what, let's introduce him with that little fox thing that we have. Cut number one.
1: Mayor Zohran Mamdani has put out a new map of New York City's immigrant neighborhoods. There was just a few problems with it, however. The map does not highlight Little Italy and other Italian-American areas of the five boroughs. Oops. The City Council's Italian caucus says the map should be changed and that respect for one community should never require erasing another. Mamdani's map also ignores several of the city's Irish and Jewish neighborhoods.
2: Wow, I saw the map.
0: And German.
2: Like, whoa.
1: That's not good.
0: And German.
2: Little Italy is purring.
0: Adam is on the phone. Adam, good morning. How are you?
3: Good morning, sir. Good morning.
0: Yeah. Haven't heard from you in a few weeks, but I do get your emails, and thank you. Appreciate it. So what is on your mind this morning, Adam?
3: Well, sir, I think Mamdani's doing a good job. I really do. You know,
0: been riding on those free buses, have you?
3: 100,000 youth jobs coming for the summer.
0: Yeah, that happens every year. They'll go away in a few weeks. You've been riding on those. That's been happening for 20 years, 30, 40 years, actually. Summer jobs for youth. He didn't start that.
3: I know.
0: How those free buses going?
3: Well,
0: crickets.
3: I guess they're not going to have that. But you know.
0: Oh, you know, they're spending like $180 million here in Hochul to make buses go 6 minutes faster. $180 million, and they're going to hopefully get 6 minutes out of the $180 million. It's a great job.
3: Did you see how much money he saved when he had the city people doing the snow cleanup this winter?
0: Did you see how much money he spent when he's still demanding that you pay for illegal immigrants? Do you know how much money he's losing because real estate people are taking their investments out of New York because they don't want the communist takeover of their property that he's got in, and how that's going to hurt the city revenues and the tax base? Did you see that? However, Adam, there is one thing that I think that Mamdani has done right, and you know, I played it yesterday. I don't know whether you heard it or not. So let me play it for you again. And I praised Mamdani for this. Cut 27. This is your mayor, Mamdani.
4: Today, I am proud to announce that we are taking this work a step further with two new rules that we are enacting under the authority of our consumer protection law. First, we will be launching the nation's first ever click-to-cancel rule. Because if you can sign up with one click, you should be able to cancel with one click. Second, we are enacting a new junk fees rule that will require fully transparent, all-in pricing.
0: Okay, we can stop right there. Adam, I want you to hold on. I actually think that this is really good. I think that he did a bang-up job with this subscription rule. Anyway, we got to stop for a commercial break. Don't go away, Adam. You think Mondami's going to done a good job? Everybody on hold. Please stay on hold. We're going to grab some phone calls. Stay right where you are. The Saturday morning extravaganza, my friends, just getting underway. Whatever you do, keep it right here.
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1: This is Moving America. Here's Jake Novak.
2: How do you make driving an EV more like being in a real car? Hyundai started the trend of adding in pumped-in engine sounds, and then just about everyone else copied that. But Hyundai's global R&D boss, Manfred Herrer, isn't stopping there. He says the next step will likely include the sounds of a backfiring exhaust and, quote, added vibrations in the car. Is anything real anymore? With Moving America, I'm Jake Novak.
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4: This is John Catsimatidis. Every day, Americans are bombarded with fake news. People that are telling us to hate America. Paid political demonstrators that, guess what? ABC, CBS, and NBC gives them $1 zillion in advertising and puts it right on their network. I've complained to people that we are giving the wrong people the wrong message, because those people only represent the Democratic Socialist Party. America, our country, has been built by people who want to work hard. The immigrants came over and wanted to educate their kids, worked 80 hours a week, educating their kids to become bankers, lawyers, investment bankers, accountants. Let's focus on common sense instead of division. We don't have to agree on everything, but we do have to respect each other and be able to sit down at the same table and work out our differences. That is today's Cat's Corner. I'm John Catsimatidis.
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7: Now it's time for your late Friday Wall Street update. The focus on Friday at the Nasdaq in Times Square, where the biggest IPO of a company based overseas has been taking place. The South Korean memory chip maker SK Hynix, invested already in the U.S. in states like Illinois and California, ended the day up 13%. The Dow, the Nasdaq, and the S&P were firmly in the green, with the S&P positive for the day and the week. Oil was lower. Stocks in oil majors were higher. Among the standouts, Meta Platforms, one of the best on the S&P 500, up 6% as it announced new AI products. And Atlanta-based Delta Airlines, down 2% on Friday. Their earnings topped second-quarter estimates, and they confirmed their full-year guidance. Next week, second-quarter earnings continue with 5 of the big banks, J.P. Morgan Chase, Bank of America, Wells Fargo, Citi, and Goldman Sachs, all reporting on Tuesday. And that's your Friday evening Wall Street update. John Terrett, Worldwide News Network.

0: The James Golden Show. It's politics, but theater of the mind with James Golden, a.k.a. Bose Nerdly.
1: Mayim Mandami, I give you a year. You are not a New Yorker. You have no clue.
2: I'm Isabella Redjai, and today we are here in Little Italy asking the locals how they feel about one of the oldest immigrant communities, Little Italy, not being included on Mayor Mamdani's immigrant enclave map.
1: I don't consider you to be my mayor.
3: I think it's disgraceful for what he's doing. He's got to be fair to everybody, and he's not fair to everybody. He's not fair to the Jewish people, which he makes everybody notice he's not fair to the Jewish people. He's not fair to the Irish people. And now he hates the Italians. For what reason? What do we do to them that he should hate us?
4: They always sort of pushed us to the side. I got it. Yeah. In other words, Little Italy, they take care of their own problems. And we're always pushed aside. And I think it's about time that we have to be firm about this. Otherwise, we'll totally be forgotten.
5: If you understand what took place here over 100 years ago, between 1880 and 1920, when the mass migration of Italian immigrants first came. This was the stepping stone for the Italians.
1: Well, the Bari family came here 120 years ago from Sicily. They were immigrants. They landed down in what's known as the Five Points. Grandma started the San Gennaro Festival. That right up there, that is Grandma. That is Grandma. Grandma from the Bari family. Okay, she is the heart and soul of this neighborhood.
3: My grandfather was on the Society of San Gennaro, which happens to be this year 100 years. So it means a lot to me, Little Italy, you know?
1: There's no such thing as left or right down here. Both sides of the street are beautiful.
5: And what makes New York City such a special place is a collage of many different cultures. People from all over the world come here and settle. And they need to be recognized for the contributions that they brought to this wonderful country.
6: Birthday today for Jeff Hanna.
7: Jangles and he danced for you.
6: From the Nitty Gritty Dirt Band.
7: Silver hair and ragged shirt and baggy pants.
6: 1971, this one.
7: The old soft shoes.
6: Mr. Bojangles.
7: He jumped so high.
6: You know who did a great reboot on this song? Sammy Davis Jr. But what a great song. Classic. Mr. Bojangles. Adam is on the phone with us. Adam? You heard me praise Mr. Mamdani for one piece of legislation that he's doing, which is this business of if you have a one-click subscription, then you need a one-click out of it, where you have a lot of these online companies that take you through all kind of hoops and difficulty canceling your subscription. I think that's actually good. I think that he did a good thing there, and he wants transparency in online fees. I don't know how he's going to accomplish that. But I think those two things are good. As for this business with him and his department trying to erase the history of Little Italy from New York's map and other neighborhoods. There were Jewish neighborhoods that he left out. There were German neighborhoods, Irish neighborhoods. What do you think about that? You think that's such a great job there, Adam?
8: Well, before he came in, how many of those maps included Yemeni neighborhoods and Somali neighborhoods? I'm thinking zero. Am I right, sir?
6: I don't know, frankly, because yeah, I never paid attention to the.
8: I know.
6: Okay.
8: Zero.
6: So is it fair though to include them and then just leave out the other neighborhoods? So what's the point of that? Then try to blame it on his predecessor. We have him trying to blame it on Eric Adams.
8: Well, I suggest those people go get an old map and use that. How's that?
6: Why such animus to people?
8: No,
6: what's wrong with them for just saying, why would he, Adam, okay, why would his administration do it? Answer the question. Why would they do that? I'm not mad that he's including other neighborhoods. I don't have any problem with that. And if neighborhoods had not been included before, they, by all means, if you're going to do a map showing, which I don't know what the point is anyway, these are your ethnic neighborhoods, okay. But if you're going to do it, then why would you leave out historic neighborhoods that all have one thing in common, by the way?
8: Well, you know, I ain't really got no answer for that. But, you know.
6: Ooh.
8: Yeah, I mean, you know.
6: You have an answer for this one? Do you have another answer? Why would his administration try to meet with the Iranian UN ambassador? Are they somehow running foreign policy in the United States?
8: Oh, I don't know about that one.
6: You don't know about that?
8: No.
6: Whoa, cut four.
8: I heard it.
6: Well, for those of you that haven't, Elias, cut four. We need cut four, please.
9: The New York City mayor's office is under fire after Zoran Mamdani's international affairs commissioner reportedly made plans to meet with Iran's UN ambassador earlier this week. The timing could not have been worse. And the New York Post reporting this, the scheduled meeting would have unfolded after Iranian troops fired missiles at two commercial ships traversing the Strait of Hormuz. An action Monday in direct defiance of an interim peace agreement between the U.S. and Iran. Mayor Mamdani was asked about this at a news conference today. Watch.
10: That meeting did not take place. It will not take place. And I did not know about it until there was a press inquiry regarding it. And when it comes to the work of our commissioner and our international affairs office, it's to ensure that as we are a city of the world, that we are also there to meet with leaders from across the world. The focus is always on our city and our relationship. The commissioner recognizes that this was made an error, and we're working on a new process in terms of new meeting requests.
9: A new process? What about competence? Well, this comes as the Wall Street Journal reports Israel warned.
6: Anyway, enough of that, Adam. So you have this guy, and he doesn't know what's going on in his administration. Let's just do foreign policy and meet with Iran's UN ambassador. What in the world? And you're saying, of course, he's doing such a great job there in New York. Really, Adam? Really?
8: Sir, it didn't happen like you said. So, you know, don't start, you know, burying the man with something that didn't happen. It was a suggestion that didn't go through. Next.
6: Didn't go through because Marco Rubio in the State Department said, oh, hell no. Who do you think you are? But why? My question is, why would they try to meet with Iran when things are in the state now? And for him to say, I didn't know, doesn't the buck stop with Mamdani?
8: Why did Trump say we won the war and we didn't win anything, sir? Could you answer that for me?
6: He said that we are winning the war, and we are. And number And we are, and we are. Look, you know what?
8: I want you to get a boat to the Strait of Hormuz. Do that for me, please. Get that done.
6: I am not going to the Strait of Hormuz. I've never had any interest in the Strait of Hormuz. However, there are plenty of oil tankers that are going through there, and this is being realigned. For everybody that thinks this is like TV. Okay, you watching when the commercial breaks over after you watch the first segment, and then you get to segment four. Segment four is it, and it all resolves. The world doesn't work like that. This Iran was a powerful military force. It is not taking years. It is taking months, and they have already been decimated. Iran, after the latest bombing, came back and said, ooh, please let's talk. And, of course, they're still threatening to take Trump's life. And what they're saying is, it wasn't us. It was a mistake. Now, do you honestly think that Iran is the good, quote-unquote, the good player in all of this? And the United States is just picking on poor little Iran, which happened to be the number one sponsor of state terrorism around the world. So you actually think that the United States somehow is to blame for making sure that Iran's nuclear ambitions are finally put to rest after Obama let them get away and kick the can down the road with it and let them still develop nuclear capabilities after they have been attacking America for for 47 years, including the killing of servicemen who were in Iraq with their IEDs, including sponsoring terrorism acts around the world that affected America. You think it's a bad idea and that Trump is wrong for actually finally taking decisive action against Iran. I just want to hear you say it's a bad idea.
8: Well, sir, seemed like Trump had the same deal that Obama has, sir. How much money is Trump giving him, sir? Could you answer that real quick? How
6: we are not giving them any. We are not giving them any money.
8: Okay.
6: You laugh. You're asking a question. I'm answering the question. There were Iranian assets that were frozen. It is not our money, even though I understand that you're a Democrat and so you think everybody's money is yours, and that's part of the whole ideology. But that's not the way also it works in the real world. Everybody's money is not yours. Everybody else's money is not yours. Iran had assets. We froze them. And what Trump is saying is if you guys cooperate, we will unfreeze your assets. And you will have your assets back. And further, if you really change your ways, there's a potential that we could do business together. How is that wrong, Adam?
8: Obama was giving them their assets too.
6: Obama gave them our money too. Oh, he did unfreeze. That. No, he did unfreeze assets. And then he sent the pallets of cash over in the middle of the night. Donald Trump did not do that.
8: Okay.
6: But you're not answering my question.
8: No.
6: Iran the good guy here? That's the way that you guys on the left are portraying it. Iran's the good guy, and we're, thank you, and we're the aggressors.
8: No, don't do the crickets. I'm not cricketing. I'm just thinking before I answer.
6: Okay.
8: Yeah, no, you're right, sir. Iran is the bad guy. Okay, you got that. Okay. I'm not debating that. All right.
6: Well, let's stop blaming Trump for everything. He's trying to take care of business that other presidents don't take care of. I mean, look, I know you guys can't stand the guy. Adam, let me ask you this. Lily Bonick said we both on the same page, bro. Let me ask you this question. Who is the most, whether you like him or not, whether you think he's done horrible or not, that's not what I'm asking. What I'm asking is this. Name one other American president in your lifetime that has taken more decisive action on so many areas that affect the United States foreign and domestic policy. Name one president that has taken more actions than Donald Trump.
8: Barack Obama.
6: In your dreams.
8: I knew I
6: could. In your dreams. The only, what is Barack Obama's main legacy?
8: Sir.
6: You keep bringing up Obama. What's his main legacy?
8: I love you, man. I really do love you, man.
6: Thank you. I love you too, Adam.
8: Why is Trump trying to save America at Donald? Oh. And we didn't have that in 2024 when he won. Now all of a sudden we need it now. And 2 years later. Can you explain that to me, sir?
6: I'll explain it to you. I'll gladly, and then we got to take a break. I'll gladly explain it to you.
8: Okay, all right.
6: Did you happen to like Jimmy Carter back in the day?
8: I was kind of young, not really.
6: All right, let me explain it this way. Jimmy Carter and others, everybody warned that this whole mail-in voting scheme was ripe for fraud. Democrats did. Democrats used to understand, and they were like, this is not a good idea. When you and I came up, I'm older than you, we had election day. We didn't have election month. We didn't have Democrats scheming the system with ballot harvesting, meaning one person that's unaccountable or a group can go out and collect other people's votes. Unheard of. The Democrats have systematically ruined the integrity of American elections over a period of 20, 30 years. And even old Democrats warned that this stuff was ripe for fraud. 80%, including Democrats across all racial groups, all ethnic groups, believe that voter ID is not a bad idea. It's a great idea, and we need it. Even the nation of Somalia, Adam, has biometric data so that they can verify who's voting. Do you want to tell me why in America, the most so-called advanced nation in the world, we can't ask people, oh, make sure you identify yourself before you vote? How the hell is that unreasonable, Adam?
8: Because they're trying to make them get a passport, and to get a passport, you have a birth certificate. You know how many people don't have birth certificates and passports, sir? Trump won the popular vote, when Trump won the popular vote, and
6: you,
8: all the swing states.
6: Adam, do you have identification?
8: I sure do.
6: Are you stupid? Are you smart enough to get identification?
8: Tell Trump to pay for all the people that...
6: Wait a minute. What you're saying, Adam, is, oh, I'm smart enough to get identification, but everybody else is too stupid to figure out how to get an identification. Adam, when people go in to buy booze, do they have to show ID if they look young?
8: Not no passport and birth certificate, sir.
6: You don't need a passport to vote.
8: That's not true.
6: You have to, Adam, you have to get a legal ID.
8: Yeah,
6: and,
8: okay.
6: And the legal ID is not just one thing. This is all a bunch of crap. I don't understand how you can sit here and actually tell people that getting an ID is too difficult to do. It's getting a proper ID is too difficult for American citizens. We can get all the welfare we want. We can get everything we want, but we can't get a proper ID. Adam, give me a break.
8: 2024, they didn't need it. They didn't need it in 2024.
6: The only places that they didn't need it were in blue states. And guess where, Adam, the problems are with elections?
8: Red states.
6: Right. Sure. I love you, Adam.
8: I love you too, sir.
6: You know you ain't making sense, Adam. Folks, we went really long with Adam, but your phone calls, we're going to take all your phone calls. If you're on hold, stay on hold. Please. James Golden, Saturday Morning Extravaganza. Today's the birthday of Richie Sambora, guitarist with Bon Jovi. Happy birthday to Richie Sambora. James Golden, Sterling here with you. Saturday Morning Extravaganza continues.

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1: 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It's politics, but theater of the mind with James Golden, a.k.a. Bose Nerdly.
5: When I saw that Suzanne Vega had a birthday today, born in 1959, I asked Elias if we had Luca in the library. And indeed we did. And he mentioned he loves Suzanne Vega too.

0: Roger is calling in from Orlando. I love, love, love that song. Love Suzanne Vega. She's just such amazing. Roger in Orlando, thank you for waiting. How are you?
1: Well, I am fantastic, Bo. And I wanted to talk, if it's okay with you, about the grants that the federal government gives to the states, to the counties, and to the NGOs, and how much of it actually gets to the program that they're supporting. I was a local politician at one point.
0: And good. Let me just tell you, we have about 2 minutes here. I'm sorry I took too much time, so I need you to get right to it. I love your topic. Get right to it.
1: So if they give out 10 mil, the state takes 20%, two mil goes to the state. Then 8 million goes to the county. The county keeps 1.6. The NGO gets about 6.4. They keep 1.3. 5 mil goes to the program. So if they have a fraudulent program, half of the money goes, the state doubles their money, says that they get, you know, twice as many people in the kindergarten as they actually have. The state doubles their money. The county doubles their money. The NGO doubles their money. So why in the blue blazes would the state ever want to stop fraud? They're lining their pockets with the 20% that they keep, the piece that they keep as they pass it down.
0: This is insanity.
1: Now, you with me, sir?
0: Yes, and you have just described insanity.
1: Yes,
0: and by the way,
1: but that's our,
0: by
1: that's
0: the way, there's no accountability on this. When you ask states now to start turning over their records as to who's actually getting the money and using the money, they're refusing. Look, Roger, don't go away. I don't want to shortchange you on this because this is important. And everybody on hold.
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4: I'm Matt Piper. The Trump administration has issued subpoenas to several New York Times journalists after the paper reported security concerns with the new Air Force One. The Times says those subpoenas aim to force the reporters to testify before a federal grand jury in New York this week. That new jet gifted by Qatar recently entered service. The paper and others reported a switch to the old plane this week had come at the urging of the Secret Service, and that the newer plane lacked some of the advanced security features of the older aircraft. More than 20 million people across 14 states remain under flood watches through today. Heavy rains over the last 2 days led to dangerous flash flooding for southern Missouri. News Nation's Blake Berman reports.
5: Torrential downpours dumping nearly a foot of water on southern Missouri.

0: last 2 days led to dangerous flash flooding for southern Missouri. News Nation's Blake Berman reports.
1: Torrential downpours dumping nearly a foot of water on southern Missouri, flooding towns and campgrounds and forcing around 90 water rescues across that area there. The governor in Missouri declaring a state of emergency in the wake of those floods.
0: For the second time this week, Cubans are dealing with darkness thanks to a nationwide power outage. The national electrical grid there collapsed for the fourth time this year as a U.S.-imposed oil blockade has crippled the island's already obsolete generational system. This man via interpreter.
2: For us, at least for me, it's very difficult because the blackouts happen at inconvenient times. We face problems with food. We have to cook meals for the day, and we can't store anything because if we do, it goes bad.
0: This collapse follows a prior nationwide outage just on Monday. Argentina supporters are out in full force in Kansas City ahead of its World Cup match against Switzerland tonight. The winner will face the winner of today's quarterfinal between Norway and England. This man via interpreter.
3: Personally, I prefer England. I prefer England because of the Argentina-England rivalry, but also because of Haaland. I would rather avoid Haaland. I prefer Kane, but I think it would be a great matchup, Argentina.
0: Argentina is coming off a thrilling comeback victory over Egypt Tuesday and is considered one of the favorites to go all the way. At least 10 people, including a child, have been injured after Russia launched an overnight missile and drone attack on Kyiv. Ukraine State Emergency Service reports explosions and fires, with one strike igniting a fire in a three-story office and warehouse building. Ukraine's Air Force says Russia launched 10 missiles and 121 drones. Russia claims its forces targeted drone production facilities in Kyiv. Meta has removed an AI feature from Instagram after days of backlash from users and privacy advocates. It launched Muse Image on Tuesday, which allowed users to tag any public Instagram account in the Meta AI app. This is the Worldwide News Network.
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0: The Guggenheim is among 31 East Side buildings that have tested positive for Legionella. Health officials say 19 of them have already been cleaned, drained, and disinfected. Workers are actively cleaning the remaining dozen today. Health officials say the most likely cause is a cooling tower that sprays a mist containing Legionella. More than 54 people have tested positive for a Legionnaire's disease. 18 remain hospitalized. Mayor Mamdani wants to make it easier to unsubscribe. He's adopting two new consumer protection rules in an effort to end junk fees and hidden charges.
8: New Yorkers have enough to worry about without these kinds of hidden costs weighing on their minds. No longer will our city be a playground for those who think they can make a quick buck on the backs of hiding this kind of information from New Yorkers.
0: Mayor Mamdani says one rule requires customers be given an option to cancel a subscription with one click. The other requires vendors to provide all-in pricing. That means no additional costs and fees can be added after the purchase is made. World Cup ticket prices are dropping, but it will still cost a pretty penny. FIFA is reselling 1,200 tickets to the World Cup final on July 19th at MetLife for more than $7,300. TickPick says prices for today's quarterfinals in Miami is down 53% to only $2,049. 77 WABC weather, hot and humid today, a high of 81 in Central Park, with a chance of thunderstorms throughout the day. Clouds break for sun overnight. A sunny Sunday is ahead with a high near 84. Monday, much of the same, sunny, a high of 85. I'm Matt Piper.

0: And now it's time for the Cat's Corner.
1: This is John Katsimatidis, the Cat's Corner. Well, I remember the movie Mr. Smith Goes to Washington. What happened? We have too many politicians in Washington that know nothing about business. Why? We need more common sense in Washington. Whether we're talking about the federal government, state government, you need common sense. We need the balance of power in our government. Doctors, lawyers, accountants, professionals, business people, and blue-collar workers. And that's the only way we can come out with common sense. Putting on taxes and regulations without knowledge of what happens. Some of the states are not doing a good job. All they do is raise taxes. And then when they need more money, they tax the taxes. I mean, you got to laugh about it, but it's happening. We need people that have common sense, a balance of power in all our legislative functions to be able to operate our country, our states, our cities more efficiently. This is John Katsimatidis, the Cat's Corner.

0: 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Now, here's Jana Derulis.
1: New research published in Nature of Medicine may help explain why some people develop Alzheimer's disease but never develop dementia. Scientists found that the brain's immune cells called microglia may help protect against the harmful effects of amyloid plaques and tau proteins. The findings add to growing evidence that sleep plays a vital role in brain health. During deep sleep, the brain activates its natural cleaning system, helping remove waste, including amyloid protein. Some studies suggest that sleeping on your side may support this process. Now for a golden drop of wisdom, olive oil isn't just flavorable, it's heart smart. Rich in antioxidants and healthy fats, it helps reduce inflammation, supports brain health, and according to New England Journal of Medicine, may slash your heart disease risk by 30%. Keep listening, because your health matters. I'm Jana Derulis for the Worldwide News Network.
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3: Summers in New Jersey were made to wow you. 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New Jersey, little state, lot of wow.
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4: There are 13 shark species that'll migrate through New York waterways this summer, so leaders on Long Island are stepping up efforts to protect swimmers from them. The head lifeguard at Jones Beach says they're using drones to search the water for sharks or signs of them.
5: I'll scan the immediate shoreline, and then from there I'll kind of work my way out a little bit. Looking for a shark per se is like looking for a needle in a haystack. What you're really looking for are large pods of bait and bunker fish.
4: There are 46 drones on the Jones Beach fleet.
6: We've seen them reasonably regularly over the last several years. So first thing, only swim in protected areas. Listen to the lifeguards. Also, just be mindful of your surroundings. Swim with a buddy.
4: Last year, a 20-year-old woman was bitten on the foot and leg while in waist-deep water at Jones Beach. State officials determined the incident was an accidental bite from a juvenile sand tiger shark. Noah Layton, WABC News.
0: James Golden Show. Four words that mean business. With James Golden, a.k.a. Bose Nerdly.
7: Today in 2013, Pearl Jam released their 10th studio album. Lightning Bolt. It went to number one on the U.S. album chart. Elias, talk to me about Pearl Jam for a moment. When I had a musician friend of mine that sat me down and played like an hour straight of just Pearl Jam. I had not been familiar, this was way back when, but I wasn't familiar with Pearl Jam. And when I listened to these guys, I was like, OMG. No wonder people are flipping over them.
8: It feels just like every album feels like one giant jam session. And they're great.
7: And they do it live like that, too. Live. You never know. You're not going to hear a canned performance from them.
8: No.
7: You're going to get something that's totally musician, spontaneous, just... wow, combustible. They're amazing.
8: Just the musicianship is incredible.
7: Yeah. Pearl Jam. On the Saturday morning extravaganza. Looking forward to catching up with Princess Diana. So, that'll happen next hour. Meanwhile, I want to get to some of the other calls that we have on 800-848-9222. And also, just cover, if you're on hold, stay on hold. Let me just go through one or two of these stories that I have here. Yesterday, I played a soundbite, Karen Bass being harangued. She was at a town meeting. There's a huge warehouse that was that caught on fire out in L.A., the Boyle Heights area, and now the smell of rotting meat has, from this huge warehouse, has got the residents crazy. And she came and she apologized for remarks that she made at the beginning of it, and the cleanup could go 40 days, and these residents are just suffering. Steve Hilton commented on it, who's running for governor out there, how incompetent they are. And this warehouse, folks, is gigantic and went up in flames. Today there's a story in the Los Angeles Times, and I guarantee you this is not going to make national news in a big way. You won't see the national MSM mainstream media reporting on it much. Apparently, solar panels that were on the roof of this building may be involved in this fire. They wanted variances to shut it off and didn't get them. The solar panels may have been what set this place ablaze. We'll be right back. Don't go away.
0: And now, it's Unpacking Travel. Here's Yana Derillis.
1: This is your travel report celebrating 250 years of America. 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I'm Yana Derillis for the Worldwide News Network.
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11: World famous Colonel Timothy Dolan.
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12: There's an inbred respect for what you might call law and ardor. 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
13: Yes.
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15: It's every airline passenger's nightmare.
16: A passenger on board a flight from Greece to Germany was partially sucked out of a window when it broke soon after takeoff. Fellow passengers pulled him back to safety, and a hospital official in northern Greece said the 61-year-old man suffered neck and shoulder injuries and friction burns. Passengers reported hearing a loud bang nearly an hour into the flight on Friday. One said that oxygen masks dropped and the plane began to lose altitude. The aircraft landed normally and passengers returned to the terminal. Sal Giambrasso, Worldwide News Network.
15: The San Antonio Spurs have signed Frenchman Victor Wembanyama to a multi-year contract extension. ESPN says it's worth $252 million. The 22-year-old became the youngest player to win the Defensive Player of the Year this past season and helped guide the Spurs to the NBA Finals, where they lost to the New York Knicks in five games. Matt Piper, Worldwide News Network, New York.
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11: New York City has implemented two new consumer protection rules in an effort to end junk fees and hidden charges. Mayor Zohran Mamdani says one rule will mandate a click to cancel that requires customers be given the option of canceling a service, membership, or subscription with just one click. Another rule will require all-in pricing, which mandates that once the price is given, no additional costs and fees can be added after the purchase is made. Department of Consumer Worker Protection Commissioner Sam Levine says,
12: navigating a minefield when we're shopping is simply the price of modern convenience. But here in New York, we are rejecting that as a false choice. We're insisting on an economy that treats people with fairness and dignity.
11: City Hall says the new rules will save New Yorkers $162 million annually. I'm James Flippin.

0: built can use the strait and they won't be attacked. Iran has not done this yet, only saying that it continues to control the strait, where around a fifth of the world's oil passed through before the war.
1: Tonight in Kansas City, Missouri, the World Cup quarterfinal match between Argentina and Switzerland. Many Messi supporters gathered in the city to party before the big match at 9 o'clock tonight.
2: In Argentina, doesn't matter if you are a woman or if you're a man. Like, everyone loves football. And I think it's the main reason is because it brings everyone together. Doesn't matter your belief. Doesn't matter your political, side. Everyone is just happy because it's like you are representing your country and the passion for football.
1: Still several big matches before the FIFA World Cup final. That happens next Sunday at 3 p.m. Eastern. It'll be played at MetLife Stadium in New Jersey. Authorities in China have evacuated more than 1 million people as eastern China braces for Typhoon Bavi. The typhoon's already brought strong winds and rain to Japan's southern islands and Taiwan. At least 17 people were killed in the southern Philippines, mostly due to landslides intensified by Bavi. Taiwan reported 87 injuries and more than 14,000 evacuations. Bavi's expected to make landfall early tomorrow in China. 10 people were killed after a small plane crashed in the Bahamas. It's prompted the government to temporarily ground Flamingo Air flights. The deadly incident happened yesterday in North Andros, located in waters just west of the capital of Nassau. And before that one, another Flamingo Air flight had caught fire after it took off and turned back to Nassau. No one was hurt in that incident. This is the Worldwide News Network.
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4: 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It's Francis Albert Sinatra, and I'm honored to play his music, share some stories, and just swing, baby.
1: Worldwide News Network update. I'm Matt Piper. Residents in parts of southern Spain are urged to evacuate as a raging wildfire engulfs the nearby hills. At least 12 people have died and 23 are missing, officials say, as firefighters battle to bring one of the country's deadliest blazes on record under control. Christy Noem plans to divorce her husband of 34 years, Brian. That's according to her mother. It comes after allegations about his private life surfaced in a tabloid investigation. Corinne Arnold, Noem's mother, told the Daily Mail that the former Homeland Security Secretary shared the decision with family members in the spring. The revelation comes months after a Daily Mail report alleged Brian Noem paid adult entertainers and cross-dressed during role-playing encounters. This is the Worldwide News Network.

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1: There's more to this story than we know.
2: Why? 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
4: That's pretty incredible.
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7: Work is underway to disinfect the remaining cooling towers that have tested positive for Legionella. Health officials say 31 East Side buildings tested positive. While the investigation is ongoing, they believe the most likely cause is a cooling tower that sprays a mist containing Legionella. 18 people remain hospitalized with Legionnaire's disease. On the rails, if you take the G train, there are service interruptions this weekend through next week. As the MTA continues to update its aging signal system, the G train is partially suspended this weekend. Court Square in Queens and Bedford Nordstrand Avenue in Brooklyn is shut down. That work will continue until 5 a.m. Monday. Then starting Monday through Friday, there will be no overnight service on the G train from 9:45 p.m. until 5 a.m. The MTA is offering free shuttle buses. If you're headed to the beach this weekend, beware of more shark sightings and bacteria stemming from this week's heavy storms. State officials confirm there was a shark attack off

0: Jones Beach on the 4th of July weekend. Experts say a small sand tiger shark is responsible for a man's injury. John Dodd, executive director of the Atlantic Shark Institute, says more sharks are being sighted because of improved technology.
1: I think people are probably going to be surprised at the number of times they're actually swimming in close proximity to sharks as our surveillance continues to increase.
0: Meantime, three popular Jersey Shore beaches were shut down Friday after the State Department of Environmental Protection discovered high levels of bacteria in the water. Officials say the heavy rainfall likely contributed. Keep up with the latest this weekend at WABCRadio.com. 77 WABC weather, hot and sticky today. High of 81 in Central Park. There's a chance of thunderstorms, so probably not the best beach day. Tomorrow is much better, sunny with a high near 84. That continues into the start of the work week, sunny Monday with a high of 85. I'm Matt Piper.

0: Welcome, my friends. Our number trio underway here at the Saturday Morning Extravaganza. Your Saturday morning vibe. It is time, ladies and gentlemen.
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0: Check in with the wonderfulness. Check in with the lady, the sweet mama who brings you analysis that you will get nowhere else. Her Royal Highness, our very own Princess Diana in the house-ness. Good morning, Your Highness.
2: Oh, good morning, Sir James. It's always wonderful to speak to you on another wonderful Saturday.
0: Indeed, indeed, indeed. So many things going on. Mr. Plattner got Swalwell this week. Yeah.
2: This is so interesting, and I have to say, you know, we're all experienced a little schadenfreude on that one, which is very entertaining to see the meltdown. And, you know, one of the interesting things I saw as his campaign started, and a lot of these things that eventually sunk him, like the Nazi tattoo, et cetera, started to circulate. Everything was fine with the Democrat Party. They all defended him, except for one question. He kept being asked, is there anything else? Is there anything else? Do we know it all? I mean, everything that was known was pretty much the same thing that ended up as tanking him. But he kept being asked that one question, you know, great, by every media person who interviewed him. Is there anything else? And, of course, he said no. And so that whole narrative, which was, you know, okay, we can accept the fact that he had a Nazi tattoo and that he had, you know, problems with women, aggression. That was the New York Times reporting. But then that devolved to what they're coming out with now. You know, it really adjusts. They're all so indignant. He lied to us. He lied to us. He said there was nothing else, and there was. It's just, you know, the guy's character is completely consistent with what was known from the beginning. And the fact that he would lie was also part of his character. Anyway, I know you have played those who vetted him for the Democrat Party, an interview they had with the Wall Street Journal, a strategist named Daniel Moroff and his wife, I believe it's his wife, his partner, Leanne Phan, and they were interviewed by the Wall Street Journal. It is the most remarkable interview I have ever seen in my life, and because of Daniel Moroff, this Democrat strategist, and how he explained how he vetted Graham Plattner.
0: Indeed, we have it. That is cut 17, and we have it. Here it is, ladies and gentlemen.
3: You hadn't vetted Graham Plattner. You hadn't done a full scrub of who he is. How did you go about vetting him?
4: We paid a nice firm a whole chunk of money and got some stuff back. Some of what you've seen on the news we got back. Other stuff we didn't.
3: Did the vetting process turn up the tattoo that became so controversial?
4: No.
3: The Reddit posts? No. Did that turn up in the vetting process?
4: The firm sent us a thing, and it had some of the posts, but it didn't have all of them.
3: And what did you think about that? How did you think your way through the fact that he had posted these things on social media?
4: I said none of this will or should stop him from becoming a U.S. Senator.
3: And what was your thinking there?
4: I think if what the voters wanted were people who were grown in vats and had never done or said anything that they might regret their entire lives, we'd have a very different country. Part of our thesis here is that people do not want their candidates grown in vats. They want people who are real human beings, and they want people who do not look and sound like the vat-grown people who've been leading this country off a cliff for the last century. And that was Graham.
5: We don't want candidates grown in vats.
2: I have to say, if anyone sounds like they were grown in a vat. It's just the most remarkable manner of speech, you know. And this guy was sent out. He helicoptered into Maine. He was sent into Maine to persuade Graham Plattner to run because his job was to find someone who would appeal to the working class. Now, this guy who just had that speech pattern, he's the one who picked the representative of the working class, which is why we got what we got. And these are the people making decisions like Calarico in Texas. These are these oddball, you know, Democrat leftists of leftists who say, okay, in Texas, we need something somebody who's going to appeal to the Christians. And they pick this, you know, bizarre, you know, guy who's obsessed with trans children and all kinds of, you know, talking about God is non-binary, et cetera. And the Democrat view of their own voters is so clear by who they come up with. And this is the result of that guy who is, we don't want anybody who has been grown in that. And he and his wife sitting there nodding. If you see the video, she doesn't say much. She just sits there and nods. Oh yes. Oh, you're so brilliant. That, you know. And then he agreed that he had asked for a background check, but he asked for an expedited chief background check. And the whole party basically was on the hook because of this guy's decisions. And they all were all in. If you remember, they all endorsed him. There was a reluctance on the, you know, establishment side among some Democrats, but they all jumped in. And so now they are in trouble. And it's a very interesting situation because their hopes for taking over the Senate are dashed. They are down in Michigan. Abdul El-Sayed is losing in their own polls to Mike Rogers, the Trump-endorsed candidate. And the other wrinkle is that Fetterman in Pennsylvania has made a bipartisan joint fundraising committee with his fellow senator from Pennsylvania, Senator Dave McCormick, who is a Republican. And so the Democrats are in panic. The rumor is that he may very well flip. Now, he has been denying it for years, but, you know, it is increasingly he is hated by his own establishment. And so that, you know, is to me another wrinkle. There is no way they weren't going to win back the Senate anyway. But the Michigan race, the Senate race in Michigan and the Senate race in Maine puts the stamp on failure for them.
0: Well, according to, I think it's the Washington Post, I'm looking for the story as we speak. According to the Washington Post, why their Senate hopes are not altogether dashed. They think that they can still make a go of the United States Senate. And depending on who they pick to replace good old Graham.
2: Well, you know, the people I've seen that have been floated to replace Graham, the one guy, his first name is Troy, I forget his second name, but he threw a water bottle at a woman, and I saw a video of him. He has the charisma of cardboard. I mean, there's no way. This guy is the most dry droning. So they're looking for someone to energize their left-wing primary voters. This guy isn't going to do it.
0: You're talking about Troy Jackson. Troy Jackson was on PMS Now. Cut 25, Elias. And they asked Troy Jackson how he came about this. So he was a big supporter of old Graham. And this is what Troy had to say.
6: Well, let me ask you about Plattner. You supported him. You bragged about being one of the first supporters of him. Why did you stick with him for so long? Why did you stick with him after the Nazi tattoo? Why did you stick with him after the New York Times article and the aggressive women stuff? Stick with him after the Reddit posts that were arguably racist and sexist. I know he denies the sexual misconduct allegations, but why did you stay with him for so long?
7: Well, the Nazi tattoo and the Reddit posts, I mean, No, I didn't know. I haven't even ever been on Reddit. But when people talked about those things, and he turned around and said, you know, that these were times whenever they were dark for him, and, you know, he'd grown and all this stuff. I mean, they were, you know, a different time period for him, and I understood, you know, that people can change.
8: There you have it.
2: The
8: minute post, you know, people can change. He said it was a dark time. He said, dark. You know, dark, darkies. I meant dark. He said, a dark time.
2: Well, you know, he forgot the talking point, which what they were all saying, that there was a redemption arc. Do you remember them saying that?
8: Yes, Graham Platner
2: had experienced a redemption arc. That's how he was bad before, and then he had an arc, and then he was okay. And so this guy was trying to remember, okay, what was it they said? Well, he had some bad times, and he was better. So he is not quick on his feet. And I think I've read that there is some mortgage shenanigans in his past.
8: Oh, no.
2: So, you know, he's not probably going to be it. And it doesn't matter. They don't have enough time to pick someone with name recognition. I heard they were looking at Susan Rice, who has a summer home in Maine. But she, you know, we know who she is, but I don't think the average Maine voter does. So I think they're sunk. I think that the people who are really concerned, and I've seen a lot of left-wing people on panels on CNN and whatnot, say that Maine has been lost to the Democrats. There's no chance they're going to pick up Maine, which is a wonderful development.
8: Mm-hmm. Okay. Well, Princess Di, stay there. When we get back, more to go. Tim Walz in the news again. This unfortunate incident in Maine, and then there are some other things that I want to ask you about these teen takeovers. What do you think we should do? What do you think should happen with these teen takeovers? I know it's a little bit off kilter, but there's a big story today about that. People don't know what to do. The teenagers are taking over. Birthday tomorrow for Christy McVie, keyboards and vocalist, with, of course, Fleetwood Mac. This was their number one single from the Rumors album, 31 weeks on the U.S. charts. McVie, it's a heavenly birthday. Christine McVie passed away at age 79 back in 2022. James Golden, Snerdly. Saturday morning vibe continues. Princess Di is with us. Do not go away.

0: celebrating 250 years of America, highlighting moments in history. 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
1: July 1869, John Roebling begins his survey work for his planned bridge over the East River to connect Brooklyn and Manhattan. But then a ferry boat hit the timber piling where Roebling was standing, and the impact crushed his toes of his right foot. He refused conventional medical treatment, and days later, Roebling was dead. Then it was decision time for his 31-year-old son, Washington Roebling, and he did indeed decide to continue his father's work. 3 years later, disaster struck again. The younger Roebling became mostly incapacitated by the condition known as the bends, which happens to divers when they return to the surface too quickly. And so it was decision time again. This time it was Roebling's wife, Elizabeth, who decided she would learn enough engineering to serve as Washington's direct representative on the bridge's construction. 12 years later, the Brooklyn Bridge was opened, forever changing America's largest city, the country as a whole, and the entire world.
2: Well, he is Greek-American. He's a New Yorker.
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0: Giving you both sides of the story with New York sensibility. 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
8: New Jersey's got a lot of summer wow. 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New Jersey, little state, lot of wow.
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9: New Jersey Congressman Tom Kaine Jr. revealed last week that he went MIA in D.C. for 3 months because he was dealing with depression.
10: Several months ago, due to health concerns, I entered the hospital for some testing. I did not believe that this would result in a long-term stay. I was given the diagnosis of depression.
9: He was hospitalized. Voters in his district now say they do feel bad for the congressman, but wish Kaine had been more transparent.
11: Why did that have to be kept a secret? I mean, I think people understand that.
12: I'm a little disappointed that it took him so long.
11: I think it is courageous of him to actually come out and say he's got a health problem.
9: Kaine is up for re-election this fall in a district that Democrats think they can pick off. He's facing off against Rebecca Bennett, a newcomer to politics, and a former Navy helicopter pilot. Noah Layden, WABC News.
0: The James Golden Show. It's politics, but theater of the mind with James Golden, a.k.a. Bose Nerdly.
13: Happy birthday today for Bonnie Pointer of the Pointer Sisters, one of the great groups. Also, Pointer Sisters did a lot of background work for people, including for Cold Blood, one of the groups out of Chicago, California, the San Francisco Bay Area. Cold Blood, just amazing band. This is their big one, one of their big ones, Slow Hand, and Automatic, other hits by the Pointer Sisters. She passed away in 2020. She was just 69 years old. 3 Grammys for the Pointer Sisters. 13 top 20 hits. The Pointer Sisters. Bonnie had a solo album. And it didn't make it to be a hit, sadly. One of the singles, Free Me From My Freedom. Put a Ball and Chain on Me. A song lamenting about how the fact that she wanted to be free from her man and then realized not a good idea. Free me from my freedom. Princess Diana. I love that song. I'll have to put that song in the library one day. I love that song. Princess Diana.
14: Yes.
13: Tim Walz. Keith Ellison and a Supreme Court Justice, I forget her name at the moment, the Supreme Court Chief Justice out there in Minnesota pardoned a guy who was accused of a heinous crime so that they could keep him in the country. What's that all about?
14: Well, one of your callers alluded to it, and I believe you have a soundbite of Marco Rubio. He lays out the basic facts. Do you have that handy?
13: We do, and that is, let's see, cut number 23, Marco Rubio.
5: Just weeks ago, a convicted sex offender and a foreign national was shielded from deportation by the governor of Minnesota. Laotian national, Tu Li Vang, was convicted of repeatedly sexually abusing a 10-year-old girl in the state of Minnesota. He even tried to pay his victim for her silence, and he called his heinous crimes a minor thing. Just days before this foreign sex offender was scheduled to be deported, Tim Walz, the governor, issued him a pardon, setting him free to once again endanger the children of America. Well, this week I revoked his legal status in the United States, and as a result, federal agents took him into custody, and as of today, he has been removed from the United States. Because of our action, this foreign criminal will never pose a threat to any American ever again. Americans must never be forced by their elected leaders to live alongside foreign sex criminals who have no right to begin with to reside in our country. This administration will always stand with the American people and defend them from violent criminals.
13: Amazing.
14: And that is the basics. It is an outrageous turn of events. And I want to just go a little bit on the backstory of that. This Laotian national, as Rubio called him, was convicted in 2005. He pled guilty to first-degree criminal sexual conduct, and he was ordered deported in 2006. And in those days, Laos didn't accept deportations from the United States. So he has been living here. He married. He had children. He had been living here without anyone doing anything at all, even though he had this heinous record. And, you know, all of those facts were known until Trump came into office again in January and negotiated with Laos. And Laos then agreed to take the ones that we wanted deported. This was all Trump's work. You remember when he first came in, he made all kinds of deals with, there were a lot of countries refusing to take people we wanted to send back. Well, Trump did the work, and so did Marco Rubio, and got that agreement. And so because Leo said, yes, we will take them, this guy was slated to be deported, rightly so. And who stepped in to save him? It was the Democrat Party. It was the governor of Minnesota and the parole, as you said, the pardon board, the three of them decided that they did not want Donald Trump to remove this heinous child rapist from the United States. Now, Rubio basically revoked his legal status and got him out of there immediately. And so thank you for that. But this is the position of the Democrat Party. They are reducing all over America. They are reducing charges so that deportations cannot happen.
13: And when this guy said he wasn't, he pretty much said, where I come from, I'm going to just put it in normal parlance. He said, where I come from, raping a 10-year-old girl is not a big deal.
14: He said it was a cultural thing.
13: It's a cultural thing. It's not a big deal. Princess Dies here. We're going to take some calls when we get back. So whatever you do, keep it right there, folks. Saturday Morning Extravaganza continues.
0: This is Moving America. Here's Jake Novak.
1: Here comes the Lone Star State. Texas's share of the total number of new car and truck sales in America is rising, while longtime number one California is seeing its share slipping. The two biggest reasons are population and pickups. Texas is gaining residents while California is losing them. And a lot of new and longtime Texans love pickup trucks, or at least they need them for ranching and other kinds of common jobs there. That means more Texans are likely to need at least two separate vehicles, one for home and one for work, than most other folks around the country. And because Texans buy so many pickups, they have an outsized effect on the national average new vehicle price nationwide. Finally, there's California's higher gas prices. The average prices for a regular gallon of gasoline in Texas right now are a whopping $2.16 less than the average in California. With Moving America, I'm Jake Novak.
0: This is Moving America.
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26: This is praying mantis maternity season. People are posting photos online of babies hatching in their gardens, often hundreds at a time.
27: Not all of them will survive, though, so only a small number of them will actually make it to adulthood. So we tend to see those high populations once they emerge, just crawling all over the garden. But we don't see that many adults once they're fully grown. We might be lucky if we see a handful of adults by the time late summer comes around.
26: That's Zach Schum, an entomologist at Iowa State University.
27: Generally speaking, praying mantises, and especially our native species of praying mantises, are beneficial in the garden as they're eating things that may otherwise consume our garden plants. So insect larvae, grasshoppers, things of that nature.
26: Yeah, in fact, Schum says they act as natural pest control, hunting common garden destroyers like mosquitoes and caterpillars. Noam Layton, WABC News.

The James Golden Show. It's politics, but theater of the mind with James Golden, a.k.a. Bose Nerdly.

0: modern sounds in country and western music. Well, that was what was modern back in 1962 when Ray Charles jumped to number one on the album charts and the singles charts. Don Gibson wrote this one. Didn't just do well in the United States. This marks the day that it went number one overseas, in the UK. Ray Charles in 1962. Singing country and western. The great Ray Charles. Princess Diana is here. Very quickly, a few things, Princess, I want to ask you about. Sarah played, your daughter, played sports, played basketball. What do you think about this whole Caitlin Clark thing? I had a story today. The WNBA commissioner, her PR people told her she couldn't do an interview. She was supposed to be on a radio host, Dan Patrick's show. And at the last minute, they bailed out. It was a bad idea. The PR, I guess, told her to go on a show and do an interview because they were going to ask her about this whole Caitlin Clark thing. What do you think about this whole Caitlin Clark thing in the WNBA? Your Highness?
1: Yeah, hello?
0: Go ahead. Yeah, go ahead.
1: I have followed women's basketball because both my daughters played basketball coming up through high school. And watching what the attacks on this star player, it's very hard to see. She's very talented. She's got the great, presence on the court. She's got it all. And she is really, women's basketball is a very physical sport. Don't get me wrong, but, the refs look the other way often, and she is abused on the court. And, that to me is a problem for the sport. They have a struggle with getting anybody to watch them because, compared to men's basketball, women's sports is a little less dynamic. And so they had a dynamic player.
0: That's one way of putting it.
1: I'm just saying. They have a dynamic player, and they're, allowing her jealous fellow players to just abuse her. So they've got to get that under control.
0: Okay. Well, we'll see what happens there. I saw the one to the throat, and here's the problem I have with it. Having played ball when I was younger, a lot younger, sometimes you end up in situations that happen so quick, it's not intentional sometimes, but it happens. But,
1: in her case, it's intentional, and it's over and over and over and over.
0: That's the deal.
1: You can see the compilations of these things. It's every time she plays. And she doesn't complain. The complaints are not coming from her. It's the people who observe and the people who support her who are trying to make a change in how the officiating works.
0: All right, big story today in the Washington Post about these teen takeovers.
1: Right.
0: Up to 8,000 in juveniles in North Carolina over the weekend. 8,000, and then you have what's happening. That happened in Newport Beach, and then you have Chicago. Some people are saying, the kids were locked up in COVID. They just want to hang out. They just want to be with everybody. Pensacola, Florida. And then, of course, you have the racial component thrown in there when it's a bunch of black kids out at these things. And people don't know what to do about these teen takeovers. You got any suggestions?
1: Well, I think Florida has the right answer. There have been Tampa and several cities had the spring break issues. And so they have instituted a zero tolerance policy and they will use RICO. They are treating this as organized crime because it is. These things are organized over social media. And so these teen takeovers have that criminal element in their planning. And so Florida has decided to go after these kids, young kids, and the adults involved. There are some adults involved, and use conspiracy statutes and RICO laws. And that's the way. Because once you have actual prison time, this is going to be stifled. That's the only way. Because you cannot count on the kids themselves to change, because they have been basically grown up thinking this was fine. And, you know, so the unfortunately, it's gotten to the point that the law has to be more heavy-handed. Otherwise, it's going to keep escalating.
0: Good. Let's take some telephone calls. Princess Di. Jim is calling from Baston up in great old Massachusetts, Taxachusetts. Jim, welcome Saturday Morning Extravaganza. How are you?
2: Thank you, James. I'm very well. And hello, Princess Diana.
1: Hello.
2: Yes. You guys are appointment listening. Okay, get to the point. I spent my entire career inside the belly of the beast. I was I worked for UMass. I was an IT engineer, and I left as a strategic thinker, a strategist. Mm-hmm. And so I'm in the belly of the beast, and I'm engaged with one of the leaders of the Democratic Socialists here up in Massachusetts. And I asked her a simple question. What is your political North Star? And her response was, I don't know what you mean. So I told her what mine were. And that is the Constitution. And I explained that there are the five great promises that the government must keep. And it's in a poem. And that poem is called The Preamble. This is to direct our minds to a higher level. So the high five high crimes I told her was crimes against union, crimes against our common defense, crimes against peace on the street or domestic tranquility, high crimes against justice, and high crimes against the general welfare. See, those are the high crimes. And this Democratic Party is completely dedicated to the execution of those high crimes for the single purpose of what the Nazis were doing, which was the seizure of power through lawful means. And after the seizure of power, then you have the revolution. Now, Hitler's particular problem was that his socialist wing wanted to have a whole lot more revolution. Hitler wanted to have the army. So there was very real socialism in there. And that was my point, is that I think that those are the lists of the five great high crimes.
0: Princess Diana, we want to comment on that?
1: Well, I just wanted to reiterate what Fetterman said when he was asked, who's the leader of the Democrat Party? And Senator Fetterman's answer was TDS, Trump Derangement Syndrome, is the leader of the Democrat Party. So that is the North Star of the Democrat Party right now.
2: Yeah.
0: Now,
2: if you read Lawrence Reese's work, you'll find that this is this concretization of their hatred. Hatred is the most permanent of all the emotions. It's the most stable. And once it's embedded in there, it doesn't change.
1: Like that's people what we're seeing, yeah.
2: Love, that's an emotion. Hate doesn't.
0: Well, I tell you one thing, it does change because it's growing more and more intense on the part of the leftists.
2: That's why I parallel them to the Nazis.
0: Oof. Okie dokie. I appreciate the call, Jim. Thanks so much. Let's go up to Niagara up in New York. I nearly Niagara Falls, really, I suppose. Kevin, you are on with Princess Di and with Snurly. How are you this morning, Kevin?
3: Oh, much better speaking to both of you. Good morning, Your Majesty, and good morning to my brother of total eternity from a different mama. Hey, most certainly speaking to you on the great Hometown 1340 WLVL. Hey, you know what? When those so-called vetters from the Democratic Party, undemocratic party, right? You realize the little pauses when they ask them, didn't all this stuff come up when you vetted, right? And you know what came in my mind, guys, with that pause? From the theme of The Boxer, with Paul Simon, that great song. Lie, lie, lie. Lie, lie, lie, lie, lie, lie, lie. Oh, my gosh. That just keep playing over and over as a melody in my head. That's why I will never, and I have never voted Democrat. And I don't know if this party will ever change. So know what, America? Wake up, America. Wake up. Especially my fellow black and Latino people and Asian people. Wake up. Anyway, guys, God bless you all. Cheers. Have a good morning.
0: Thank you so much. Democrat Party is changing. They're going more socialist, and we're watching it. And they're going nuts. This is what this party is turning into is almost unbelievable in my point of view. Anyway, Bridget is calling in from the Jersey Shore. Welcome. Good morning, Bridget. How are you?
4: Good morning, James, and good morning, Princess Di.
5: Good morning.
4: I just wanted to bring up two points. One, I'm a new mom, and my husband and I have been trying to get through to the Trump account. And it has been a total debacle for 3 weeks. And I just think that the president needs to be made aware, because the individual that we spoke to through Trump accounts actually said it's a big problem. And a lot of people are having a lot of issues with even trying to get the account secured. And we've gone through all the proper channels, the IRS, the whole bit. But it's a mess. And I think he needs to be made aware of it to put somebody on his staff, because this has his signature on it. And I know he's been pushing it. And this is something that will definitely help our youth in the future. But I think it's something that he needs to address. And second of all, is regarding Air Force One, the new one, that the Qataris made available to him. I think that it's really disturbing to the American people that this plane was given to him, supposedly retrofitted, and supposed to obviously mimic the older planes, which has all the defense systems. Well, I'm sure you both are aware that it does not have the anti-defense system, which is for picking up heat missiles. And that's ridiculous. We're living in an age right now where our president, which everyone knows, is nothing but a target. And this is extremely dangerous. I just think that there is something awry that is not just coming from Iran or the Middle East, but there's something going on in this country, because I think it's ridiculous that Boeing had actually set up for him to get a new plane in his first term, and they dragged their heels on it. It was never done. So that's why he ended up accepting the Qatari plane. Everybody's like, oh, it's a foreign plane. You know, this isn't good. Well, no, I didn't exactly like it. A lot of Americans didn't. But he was kind of left in a lurch, because he's riding around in an old plane. And I think that there's some people that are here on U.S. soil that are working with others to basically, they're setting him up to be assassinated. I'm just saying, that's my opinion.
0: Bridget, I don't know whether that is true or not, but I will tell you this. One of the things that was disturbing, an Iranian national was arrested earlier this week trafficking arms in the United States through LAX, and that person was found. Now, as for the planes, the president issued subpoena. The subpoenas have been issued to New York Times for their reporting, by the way, on Air Force One and what happened as he was leaving Turkey, et cetera, because they were asked to hold the story till at least they were off the ground on Air Force One, and they didn't, because it did involve national security, and the New York Times refused. Now, as for the planes, you're right. Boeing was late, but I'm not going to look at that as a conspiracy. If you remember, Boeing was having all kind of troubles. They had troubles with the launch of the plane. Remember the crash that happened, and it was with the Dreamliner, I believe it was. And Boeing was in turmoil for about 2 years, and it affected their whole production line. Also, they were in turmoil on the stuff they were supposed to deliver to NASA. So I'm not looking at this as like some big anti-Trump conspiracy. I think Boeing was going through its own stuff, and that's the reason why this Air Force One is just an interim plane, and you're correct, it's just interim, until Boeing can deliver on the planes that they were supposed to deliver. Princess Di, you want to comment on any of that?
5: Yeah, because absolutely, the fact that you're angry about it, you know, you're taking the reporting of the New York Times, which had its finger on the scale, and the national security information that the New York Times reported should not be known by just ordinary people. And so that's the thing, that if you hear the White House response, that they're saying that this was a misdirection, that this is not true, that they don't have enough security on the quote, temporary plane. And I think you need to press pause on your anger. I think we both all feel protective of Trump and want him to be as safe as possible. But I think that if you are going to just take whole hog the accusation, which is what it was from the New York Times, and understand that the Trump administration is subpoenaed the reporters because they are, according to the Trump administration, in violation of federal criminal law by revealing some of those details. And as according to the Trump accounts that you mentioned, I have many family members who have already done it easily, did it during tax season. I've been on the app myself, no problem. So your story may not be typical. I'm sure there are some that are difficult, but a lot of it is going very smoothly.
0: And I hope whatever problems there are, you know, even Governor of Maryland praised them. First, one of the first Democrats I've heard said this is a really good idea and no other president could get it done. He was just sad that it's called the Trump accounts, but he said this is actually a really smart program. So whatever, and so whatever pains are happening, I'm sure they will be resolved, and I hope soon they'll be resolved. Thank you for the call. We're going to take a quick break here, ladies and gentlemen. We'll see whether we have time for more calls on the other side of it. Oh, one of my favorites. I have so many favorites, thousands of favorite songs, but this is one of them from Simply Red. 1986. Can't believe this was so long ago. 86? Holding Back the Years, Simply Red. This song took a lot of years to come in. Mick Hucknall wrote it, the singer, when he was 17, living at his dad's house, a teenager. Many, many years later, the chorus of the song came and it was complete. Great song for Simply Red, with number one. James Golden-Sterling, Princess Di, here. We'll be right back. Don't go away.

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1: Dakota Johnson has sold her famous tree house in Los Angeles, called that because the house is full of trees, both inside and out. But it was her viral I Love Limes Architectural Digest interview moment that has people talking and memeing her.
2: I love limes. 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
3: 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What's happening to me?
1: It opens on the Great White Way Tuesday, August 25th at the August Wilson Theater. 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
6: John Mancini, the mayor, do you think the blood of NYPD officers is also boiling over a situation like
7: that? Oh, 100%. 100%. What you're going to find happening is right now they're sucking the life out of the job. The cops that want to work are going to be forced not to work because your back's not going to be covered. You're going to be put in a situation, and even if you're right, you're wrong. So why would you lose your job on something like that? Nobody's going to be proactive anymore. 100%. They're just going to wait and get sent. It's not. It's the guys are just getting beaten. They're just getting beaten down. And that's the last thing you want. And the mayor just is not standing behind anybody. Look how he's running the whole thing. It's New York is, I don't think it's going to survive 3 years for him. I really don't think it'll survive.
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0: The James Golden Show. It's politics, but theater of the mind with James Golden, a.k.a. Bo Snerdly.
1: Yes, indeed, ladies and gentlemen. Princess, it's what are you looking forward to, I think, in the coming weeks ahead as we gear into the midterms? I keep hearing that, oh, Trump's underwater. It's going to be a bad, bad midterm for the Republicans. Do you feel optimistic or pessimistic?
2: Oh, you know me. I am always optimistic. It's a choice that we all make. And I think it is grounded in reality always because, you know, our country is on a track and a trajectory that is always upward with despite our flaws. And as far as the midterms go, I expect us to triumph in both houses.
1: Nice. Well, thank you, Princess Diana. Always a pleasure to have you here with me on Saturdays. Just love it. And hopefully, maybe we'll connect during the week. There's so much stuff I still want to ask you about.
2: Oh, I would love that. Let's do it.
1: Okay. Princess Diana, ladies and gentlemen. We decided to leave a little bit early today because I wanted to play the whole thing and a little treat right afterwards. Maybe those of you that have listened to me over the years know this, and maybe you're tired of hearing me say it, but it's the truth. This woman is the first. I don't cry when recording artists pass away or whenever, but this one was the first one that got me like that. Back in 1979, when Minnie Riperton passed away on this day, I actually shed tears. I was so upset. Minnie Riperton. Before she went solo and Stevie produced that album, the Perfect Angel album, before she went solo, Minnie had worked at Chess Records. She worked with Rotary Connection. And those of you that know music know Rotary Connection was just an amazing group. Charles Stepney produced a lot of that. Charles Stepney went on to do a lot of the arrangements for Earth, Wind, and Fire. And in their key years, he was just amazing, Charles, as an arranger. And then she sang, she was part of Wonderlove with Stevie's background group. Back in 73, he did that big tour in 73. Minnie, I didn't even know that Minnie was part of Wonderlove. In fact, Wonderlove had opened up the shows for Stevie back then. Then she went solo. And I'll tell you what, there has never been and never will be a voice like Minnie Riperton. Just an amazing 5-octave range filled with light. So we leave you today with Minnie. May God bless, protect each and every one of you, your families, your loved ones. Love and gratitude for you, my friends. We're going to leave you today with a little live clip from Minnie Riperton. This song on Midnight Special. Just so amazing.

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2: I'm Matt Piper. As a fresh round of talks between the U.S. and Iranian negotiators begin in Oman, President Trump is threatening to decimate and destroy the regime if they make an attempt on his life. More on that from News Nation's Tom Dempsey.
3: In a post to Truth Social, President Trump wrote this, quote, 1,000 missiles are locked and loaded and aimed at the Islamic Republic of Iran, with thousands of more to immediately follow should the Iranian government act on its threat to assassinate him. Keep in mind the timing of all this. This all comes on the heels of reports saying Israeli intelligence suggested Iran had formulated plans to try and kill President Trump.
2: The New York Times reports the Trump administration has subpoenaed several of its journalists after their report over security concerns with the new Air Force One. The Times says the subpoenas aim to force the reporters to testify before a federal grand jury in Manhattan on Wednesday. The new jet that was gifted by Qatar and went in service last week. The paper reports that the plane lacks some of the advanced security features of the older Air Force One. Trump has denied that there are any safety concerns. Democratic lawmaker Ro Khanna says he was detained by Israeli settlers armed with U.S.-made rifles during a West Bank visit this week. Khanna says his group's van was surrounded by settlers wielding M4 rifles.
4: We were at a village that Israeli settlers had destroyed. They had destroyed the school. They had destroyed that village, and we were just looking at it. And these hoodlums come in with machine guns, an M4, an American-made machine gun, and they detain us. They block off the road. And then they call the IDF, and the IDF is on their side, not on the side of the Americans.
2: An aide says they were held for more than an hour and made appeals to the U.S. Embassy in Jerusalem for help. Lionel Messi is back in action today. The World Cup quarterfinal match between

0: appeals to the U.S. Embassy in Jerusalem for help. Lionel Messi is back in action today. The World Cup quarterfinal match between Argentina and Switzerland happens tonight in Kansas City, Missouri. Fans on who they see in the future.
1: I would love, just for the storyline, I would love Argentina, England. Obviously, that rivalry is there. And I've got a lot of respect for those guys, Jude, Harry Kane. I mean, it's an amazing team. But on the other end of it, it'd be amazing to play against Holland. So it's like pick your poison either way. But I would love whatever happens, as long as we come out on top and somehow get to July 19th. That's the goal.
0: That match does not begin until 9 p.m. Eastern. At least one runner has been gored in the face, and many more were fortunate to not be so seriously injured during a chaotic bull run at Spain's San Fermín Festival today. The six bulls and accompanying steers charged through crowds of thrill-seekers who packed the narrow street course in Pamplona. One runner was pierced by a horn in the face. The bulls are killed in bullfights later in the day. This is the Worldwide News Network.
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3: The preceding may contain forward-looking statements which may not be realized. 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
0: Crews are draining the Lincoln Memorial's reflecting pool again as President Trump's problem-plagued effort to renovate the site pushes past his initial July 4th deadline. The president initially suggested his renovations would last a century, but within weeks of the project originally reaching completion last month, the water was beset by an algae bloom and pieces of the new coating appear to be peeling off the bottom. Trump's blamed the peeling on vandals, though critics allege it's from shoddy repair work. Interior Secretary Doug Burgum says the draining was planned and that the water might still contain debris from the July 4th fireworks display over the National Mall. At least 10 people, including a child, have been injured after Russia launched an overnight missile and drone attack on Kyiv. Ukraine's State Emergency Service reports explosions and fires. Its Air Force says Russia launched 10 missiles and 121 drones. Matt Piper, Worldwide News Network, New York.
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0: The Guggenheim is among 31 East Side buildings that have tested positive for Legionella. Health officials say 19 of them have already been cleaned, drained, and disinfected. Workers are actively cleaning the remaining dozen today. Health officials say the most likely cause is a cooling tower that sprays a mist containing Legionella. More than 54 people have tested positive for a Legionnaire's disease. 18 remain hospitalized. Mayor Mamdani wants to make it easier to unsubscribe. He's adopting two new consumer protection rules in an effort to end junk fees and hidden charges.
5: New Yorkers have enough to worry about without these kinds of hidden costs weighing on their minds. No longer will our city be a playground for those who think they can make a quick buck on the backs of hiding this kind of information from New Yorkers.
0: Mayor Mamdani says one rule requires customers be given an option to cancel a subscription with one click. The other requires vendors to provide all-in pricing. That means no additional costs and fees can be added after the purchase is made. World Cup ticket prices are dropping, but it will still cost a pretty penny. FIFA is reselling 1,200 tickets to the World Cup final on July 19th at MetLife for more than $7,300. TickPick says prices for today's quarterfinals in Miami is down 53% to only $2,049. 77 WABC weather, hot and humid today, a high of 81 in Central Park with a chance of thunderstorms throughout the day. Clouds break for sun overnight. A sunny Sunday is ahead with a high near 84. Monday, much of the same, sunny, a high of 85. I'm Matt Piper.

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4: Worldwide News Network update. I'm Matt Piper. Houston Mayor John Whitmire is calling on the FBI to share the information that it has on the killing of Lorenzo Salgado Arujo by an ICE officer this week. The Department of Homeland Security now says he was not the intended target of their operation.
5: The FBI has all the evidence that would normally go into an HPD or other law enforcement agency's investigation. They have the evidence. In this instance, the van, the passengers, the deceased, and they're tightly controlling it. We've reached out to them and asked them, share that information with HPD. The pain is real across Houston. Immigrants make this Houston a great city.
4: Three men who survived the Tuesday fatal shooting say no officer was threatened, as ICE originally said. This is the Worldwide News Network.

0: Egypt Tuesday, and it's considered one of the favorites to go all the way. A special delivery, New Jersey Turnpike style. Kristen Fast went into labor 4 days early, but before the expectant parents could make it to the hospital, their baby boy was born on the side of the Jersey Turnpike. A state trooper helped deliver the baby boy, and they clamped the umbilical cord with the wire of an iPhone charger and used a beach towel to keep the newborn warm. This is the Worldwide News Network.
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0: The National Highway Traffic Safety Administration has sent a letter to self-driving car companies warning them that there's a clear pattern of autonomous vehicles interfering with police, fire crews, and paramedics. Professor Phil Koopman of Carnegie Mellon is an expert on self-driving cars.
4: This letter is actually good news because in the past we've seen the federal regulators give the robotaxi companies a really long leash. And this letter is a warning that they're going to tighten up a little bit on problems we've been seeing for years.
0: NHTSA Administrator Jonathan Morrison says as the nation's cop on the beat with vehicle technology, NHTSA is calling it out and making sure the technology is being deployed appropriately. There are 3,500 autonomous vehicles in operation across the country, which includes fleets of robotaxis like Waymo's. Matt Piper, Worldwide News Network, New York.
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0: Work is underway to disinfect the remaining cooling towers that have tested positive for Legionella. Health officials say 31 East Side buildings tested positive. While the investigation is ongoing, they believe the most likely cause is a cooling tower that sprays a mist containing Legionella. 18 people remain hospitalized with Legionnaire's disease. On the rails, if you take the G train, there are service interruptions this weekend through next week as the MTA continues to update its aging signal system. The G train is partially suspended this weekend. Court Square in Queens and Bedford Nordstrand Avenue in Brooklyn is shut down. That work will continue until 5 a.m. Monday. Then starting Monday through Friday, there will be no overnight service on the G train from 9:45 p.m. until 5 a.m. The MTA is offering free shuttle buses. If you're headed to the beach this weekend, beware of more shark sightings and bacteria stemming from this week's heavy storms. State officials confirm there was a shark attack off Jones Beach on the 4th of July weekend. Experts say a small sand tiger shark is responsible for a man's injury. John Dodd, executive director of the Atlantic Shark Institute, says more sharks are being sighted because of improved technology.
5: I think people are probably going to be surprised at the number of times they're actually swimming in close proximity to sharks as our surveillance continues to increase.
0: Meantime, three popular Jersey Shore beaches were shut down Friday after the State Department of Environmental Protection discovered high levels of bacteria in the water. Officials say the heavy rainfall likely contributed. Keep up with the latest this weekend at WABCradio.com. 77 WABC weather, hot and sticky today. High of 81 in Central Park. There's a chance of thunderstorms, so probably not the best beach day. Tomorrow is much better, sunny with a high near 84. That continues into the start of the work week, sunny Monday with a high of 85. I'm Matt Piper.
3: You talk.
6: So much to say, so much to say, so much to say, so much to say.
3: We listen.

0: Kudlow.
1: So, there weren't a lot of economic releases this week, although the U.S. economy continues to lead the rest of the world, showing enormous resiliency, and hopefully the inflation rate starts coming down now. You might even see it in the next CPI report. Jobs, on average, are doing okay. The trend line for jobs is good. Unemployment claims are very low, which is an interesting point. And then again, I keep pushing for capital gains tax cut, index for inflation, raise the exemption on home sale. I think that stuff would help the economy quite a bit. Let's talk about some of this stuff. John Carney, Breitbart News Editor for Economics and Finance, my buddy, co-author of the Breitbart Business Digest every day. It's a must-read. E.J. Antoni, economist and senior fellow at Unleash Prosperity. Their hotline is out every day. It's a tremendous product. And E.J. is the chief economist at the Heritage Foundation. John, there was a very interesting story. This is right up your alley. You probably saw it. Wall Street Journal, Justin Lehard. Do we really feel this lousy about the economy, or is a key survey broken? And they're talking about the University of Michigan survey. And it's been terrible, all right? It's just been absolutely awful. It keeps getting worse. But wait a minute. It's heavily weighted toward Democrats. I mean, they actually wrote this as a news story, which is amazing to me. You have argued this before. I don't look at any of these surveys, tell you the truth. I don't know what's behind them. I don't know what the methodology is. I look at very few polls, for that matter, because they underweight Republicans. They underweight the Trump vote anyway, except for, you know, somebody like Fabrizio or John McLaughlin or somebody. But now we got the Michigan survey, July 10th, Justin Lehard. Yeah, I think he copied one of your articles, John.
2: And he's a really, really smart guy. We worked together at Heard on the Street when I was at the Wall Street Journal. He's not a conservative.
1: Yeah.
2: And was what I will say, he's definitely not a Trump guy. He points out something that's really important. The University of Michigan survey has changed in very significant ways. One, it is way too weighted towards Democrats right now. Two, they moved from doing, you know, traditional polling where they call people up to doing these online polls. And that seems to have really actually shifted the results a lot. And so when we look at the results now, we probably can't compare them to what used to be a good result in the past. We're probably under the new way they do things. One, it's always going to be worse if a Democrat's there unless they repair that. But for whatever reason, the shift towards doing the polling online has really resulted in a much more a dimmer view of the economy being reported. And they need to correct for that, or we need to just say the normal is always going to be a lot lower than the numbers that we used to see, because we're never getting up there the way these numbers are.
1: Well, it's really just looking at the numbers. Let's see. Republicans, about 80% positive sentiment. Independents, 40, and Democrats even lower, in the 30s. So, but all right, E.J. Antoni, is the economy that bad? I mean, you look at this thing. Actually, it's the lowest in 20 years. It looks like we're heading for the worst recession, not even including the pandemic. Something's wrong here. That's all I know, EJ. What is the economic outlook? Let's start there.
3: Well, like you were saying, Larry, depends on who you ask, right? If your field of vision, as it were, is clouded by Trump derangement syndrome, all you're going to be able to see are the ants at the picnic, right? Now, look, it's not all sunshine and rainbows. I'm not going to say everything's perfect. You know, Joe Biden left us with one heck of a mess, and it took him 4 years to create that. And just like when he started making the mess, all the problems didn't show up right away. Now, as President Trump and his team are trying to fix the mess, everything's not going to get fixed overnight. You know, Joe Biden signed his first multi-million or multi-trillion dollar spending bill, Larry, as you know, within his first month of being in office. However, inflation doesn't actually peak, the annual inflation rate, that is, until 18 months later, a year and a half in, and then obviously stays elevated thereafter. So likewise, it's going to take some time for this administration's deregulatory agenda, the tax reform agenda, you name it, drill, baby, drill. All of these things are going to take time to have their effect. Now, obviously, we are seeing some of those effects right now. You talk all the time about the CapEx boom and the good things that that's doing for the economy. Productivity has risen pretty sharply. A lot of that has to do with people like myself using AI to be able to get more work done. But again, all of these things are going to take time. And yes, the effects of the Iran war have caused an increase in energy prices. That's caused a temporary spike in inflation. That has temporarily set us back. So again, it's going to take time to get through the effects of that. It's going to take time for this administration's agenda to be felt by the American people. All that to say, though, we are still on the right path. We're headed in the right direction.
2: Larry, can I just one great anecdote, it actually came from a really unexpected place, the International Monetary Fund. They put out a report this week that showed that the rest of the world's economy, particularly the major advanced nations, are going to grow much slower than the United States. So the Europe is expected to grow, Europe as a whole is expected to grow something like, I think it was 0.9% this year, and they have the U.S. growing at 2.3% this year. Next year, Europe is expected to get a little better at 1.2%. By the way, France is at just 0.6% this year and 0.9% next year. Germany's at 0.7%. So when you look at these numbers and people, you know, and more than half of Democrats say we're already in a recession, which is obviously not true. The U.S. is actually the strongest of the advanced economies in the world. So when you know, these consumer sentiment numbers that are saying it's the worst that it's ever been make no sense when we are actually beating everybody. And of course, the IMF is not rooting for Trump. This is not Trump propaganda. This is coming from globalists who've put out this report and say, yes, the U.S. is stronger. And by the way, we're stronger because of AI, because of technology investment, and because of energy. Europe has crippled itself when it comes to energy, and the U.S. has managed to benefit even though energy costs are much higher.
1: Well, I don't look at any of these consumer surveys, good, bad, or otherwise. They don't correlate to the economy. They don't even correlate to consumer spending. Consumer spending looks pretty good, actually. Well, one thing that surprises me, EJ, is the GDP now for the second quarter, they've marked that thing down. It was over 4. Now it's at 1.3. Now, there is a trade gap problem. Trade is a much deeper negative, so that might be taking some of it out. But 1.3 is looking at the business investment numbers, durable goods, production, manufacturing, even jobs. It's hard for me to believe it's only going to be 1.3 in the second quarter. Where are you thinking?
3: Well, Larry, I think this could very easily be a kind of repeat of what we saw last year, but for a different reason, where last year there was a rush to get imported product into the country before tariffs kicked in. And so there was that surge in imports caused a drop in GDP, which then the next quarter was reversed as imports collapsed. So then you had a surge in GDP, and then you have to average it out among the two quarters, and it turns out things were just fine. I would not be surprised if what we've seen, if you look at the purchasing manager indexes, is that there's been a rush to get product in the door and stock up on inventories because of the Iran war. People have been afraid that prices were going to spike for all kinds of different things due to supply chain disruptions, and therefore there was a rush to get product into the country. So I would not be surprised if, again, you see that sharp reversal. But the other thing is that what we try to do, or I should say what Atlanta Fed is trying to do here and what the BEA is ultimately going to do when they publish the GDP numbers, is that they're taking the nominal data coming in And then they're trying to adjust all of that for prices to get the inflation adjusted or the real figure. Well, prices for a lot of things have changed pretty violently in the second quarter. And the result of that is whether you're looking at gold, whether you're looking at oil or different petroleum products, it's become a little bit more difficult to get a good estimate of exactly how much actual physical product has been imported or exported. So I would not be surprised if you end up having to see some pretty large revisions to that data down the road.
1: Well, that's an interesting point. I'm just thinking April, May, June is Q2. So prices went up a lot in March with the war in full swing. So that, and carried over till May. Now, prices have come down quite a bit in June. So that, but you probably, John Carney, you could do back of the envelope. Second quarter, June numbers may look very good on low inflation. Could even be negative, but thinking about what EJ just said, April and May will be very high positives. So that'll damage things like real retail sales, won't it?
2: That will, although I think there may be an undercounting in the consumer spending numbers that we're going to get in when at first, and then eventually they'll be incorporated, because we have seen a surge in spending due to the World Cup. A lot of, and that won't have shown up in the, it'll be hard for them to pick that up, because when you have these abnormal bursts, the initial pass at trying to assemble it often misses them. So we've had both Americans out there doing more consumer spending. Bank of America data shows that there's actually been a big increase in spending at bars and restaurants in host cities, and there's a huge increase in hotel stays. The Bank of America data actually only counts American spending, so it's actually even higher than that. That contributes to GDP, and so we actually should. I think right now the GDP now number is not counting that as strongly. If you look at their numbers, there's virtually no pickup in consumer spending, which I think is that's just going to turn out to be wrong. When that eventually, but it might not show up in the first pass.
1: How about the Taylor Swift wedding?
2: New York's GDP must be through the roof.
1: And the Knicks, Swift wedding and the Knicks. I thought New York is the center of the economy. Well, unfortunately, that is totally untrue. That's a different issue altogether. But yeah, the soccer thing probably will help. When did the soccer thing really start? Started in July, early July?
2: June.
1: That should be that's right.
2: Yeah, we should get a big boost in June, in a bunch of spending numbers, and we should also there because one thing I'm not sure about a lot of the imports that we're doing that are going to end up being a subtraction because of the way net exports are calculated. A lot of that AI. Normally, imports show up but as a subtraction, but then they get added into inventories. So this is very technical. And they get added into change in private inventories. I'm not sure that's happening with the way that the motherboards and the chips that we import are being used. And so there could be a distortion coming from what it is that we're importing right now. Now, we should be making more of that in the U.S., but we are importing a lot of that. That will look weaker for GDP.
1: By the way, it adds to investment.
2: It does.
1: It adds to capital goods. It means the whole accounting thing is screwed up, if you ask me. I mean, what worked in the late 1940s when Simon Kuznets and them put that together, it's a different ball game today, completely different. So you know, probably take it with a grain of salt. Let me take a break on this. When I come back, I want to talk about capital gains and housing and the potential for some tax cut stimulus. We got John Carney of Breitbart News, E.J. 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I'm Kudlow. We'll be right back.
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18: California Governor Gavin Newsom and his wife have hired a private attorney as a federal investigation into their affairs continues. Governor Newsom says the investigation is purely political. He says people were directed to find something.
19: Just directed. Find something. It says everything you need to know about the United States of America under Donald Trump.
18: Newsom says the U.S. Department of Justice has not contacted him or his wife, Jennifer Siebel Newsom. Newsom says he'll maintain vigilance as it pertains to the Department of Justice
19: and other power ministries under the Trump administration. And And a lot has been reported, and I don't have much more to add, except it's pretty disgraceful.
18: Newsom says he won't comment on who his lawyer is or give information about the nature of the investigation. James Flippin, 477 WABC News.
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1: And we're talking to EJ and Tony, and we're talking to John Carney. We're talking about the economy. EJ, I really think the animal spirits would rise if we get a capital gains tax cut. Just index it for inflation. We shouldn't have to pay taxes on inflation. Joe Biden's 21% over 4 years. Plus, the exclusion was last looked at in 1997. There's a lot of inflation between then and now. And you got a lot of empty nesters. Middle-class people might have bought a house for $200,000-$300,000, but right now it's probably worth $1 million. And why should they have to pay taxes on $700,000-$800,000? Doesn't make any sense at all.
3: No, not at all. And, you know, look, as you and John have talked about in the past, the fact is the inflation in the first place was already a tax on people. Yep. Because it diminishes the value of your dollar, and now you want to tax the tax? I mean, it makes no sense whatsoever. Only a bureaucrat in government could love something like this. But you know, one of the things we have to remember, it doesn't matter what kind of tax you're dealing with, taxes are always distortionary, right? Yeah. I understand we have to have taxes because we have to fund the necessary functions of government, but you want the tax system to be set up in such a way that it causes the least amount of distortions possible. And when you have something like a capital gains tax, what you cause is a misallocation of capital, an inefficient allocation of capital. You have, for example, some older folks who they could sell their home today if it weren't for the capital gains tax, yeah. And maybe they would even like to do so, but they're stuck in it. And what a lot of people are doing now, sadly, because they would have to pay so much in capital gains taxes, that they are actually just going to wait until they pass away. The asset goes to their children, and now you get that step up in basis to effectively get around the tax that way. That's not a system that we want to have here. Those are not the kinds of intergenerational wealth transfers that we want to be encouraging. That's less efficient, not more.
1: You know, John Carney, Doug Holtz-Eakin, former CBO director, he was on. He thinks I'm a wuss. We say he thinks zero capital gains tax because we should tax consumption, not investment.
9: I think zero capital gains tax would be great. I also think your idea of indexing is really important, just so people have a mindset. We're up 109%. That's the cumulative inflation since 1997.
1: Wow.
9: So the $500,000 exclusion would be over $1 million today.
1: Oh, yeah. There you go. Well done. John Carney of Breitbart, EJ Antoni of Unleash Prosperity. I'm Kudlow. We'll be right back with the Navy SEAL Mike Cirilli.
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24: Everybody's talking about Sheep Stealer. This is a very bad behaved dragon.
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26: And I'm proud to be an American.
2: American.
4: Freedom 250.
5: America means freedom to me.
8: America was built on the belief that all people were created equal and deserve equal protection under the law.
10: The founders believed that government should derive its power from the people through voting and civic participation. Citizens helped shape laws and leadership.
25: The United States was founded on the idea that no one is above the law, including government officials. The rule of law helps ensure order, accountability, and equal treatment, making it a cornerstone of American government and society.
8: When the founders of this nation declared independence, they did so with bold conviction.
26: From these enduring truths emerged the principles that would shape the United States. Among them, liberty, equality, self-government, and the rule of law, ideals that continue to guide our nation to this day.
4: Celebrating 250 years of freedom.
2: America!
4: And the American spirit.
7: 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The preceding may contain forward-looking statements which may not be realized.
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33: Worldwide News Network update. I'm Matt Piper. For the second time this week, Cubans are dealing with darkness thanks to a nationwide power outage. The national electrical grid collapsed for the fourth time this year as a U.S.-imposed oil blockade has crippled the island's already obsolete generation system. This man via interpreter.
34: For us, at least for me, it's very difficult because the blackouts happen at inconvenient times. We face problems with food. We have to cook meals for the day, and we can't store anything because if we do, it goes bad.
33: This collapse follows a prior nationwide outage on Monday. The San Antonio Spurs have signed Frenchman Victor Wembanyama to a multi-year contract extension. Reports say it's worth upwards of $250 million. The 7'4" first overall pick in the 2023 draft averaged 25 points. This is the Worldwide News Network.
4: From Wall Street to the White House, this is the Larry Kudlow Show.
1: One of the stories that's not getting enough coverage is the terrific improvement of Ukraine in the Russian war. And if they can get their hands on some air defense missiles, some Patriot missiles, which is, seems to be in the cards, they can do a phenomenal job. They've already done great damage to Russia with drones. And let's bring in Mike Cirelli, U.S. Navy SEAL, retired Chief Talent Officer of Overwatch, Mission Critical, best-selling author, leadership speaker. Mike, thank you for doing this on a Saturday. Appreciate it very much.
35: Of course.
1: We talked on the TV a little bit about Ukraine, and I think coming out of the NATO meeting, Ukraine is looking forward now to some help on these Patriot missiles. They need export licenses, and they need money to build them. And what's your take on this? I know you followed it some.
2: Yeah, we've definitely seen a change in public sentiment, or at least ally sentiment, of what's going on in Ukraine. And we are walking off one of the most historic NATO summits. You know, you've got to hand it. I'm calling Ukraine the little country that can for what they've done against Russia. And they've basically dragged them into a war of attrition. You look back to, you know, Putin thought this was going to be a 4-week blitzkrieg, that he was going to take Ukraine. Now he's just entrenched in a 4 to 5 year war of attrition. But what Ukraine has done from an innovative standpoint, a resilient standpoint with the drones, striking their oil infrastructure now to the point where they're causing a ration amongst Russian civilians, they've got the momentum. And they're producing around 8 million drones a year.
1: Huh.
2: But to your point, I think it's now the time for allies to get in to clear the pathway for them to have further anti-missile defenses while continuing the drone attacks, not only on Crimea, but into the heartland of Russia. Putin's going to get to a point where he can no longer sustain this war diplomatically, militarily, and especially economically.
1: You know, Mike, I hear or I read long gas lines in Russian cities, including Moscow, reminds me of the gas lines here in the late 1970s during the Jimmy Carter reign. I mean, but they have heard. They've hit a lot of energy depots and production depots, and I don't think Putin was ready for that.
2: No, he's not. And I love your analogy. you know, when you lose, and what Zelensky has essentially done is he's created a two-front war for Putin, not only the war front in Ukraine, but now they're striking into the homeland. And the second front is now public sentiment that Putin has to fight with. And when you ration gasoline and the prices of gasoline itself for the Russian people, that with any tacit support he had, that's gone. And he's going to feel that politically, domestically. And, you know, he is now in a place, or at least President Trump is now in a place to step in where conditions have changed and we can actually see the light at the end of the tunnel for a potential end to this conflict.
1: Why, you know, Mike Shirley, can we go back 8 million drones a year? That's incredible.
2: Oh, it's Ukraine, and even from a standpoint, all the great powers, with the exception of Russia, have been able to sit back and watch how drone warfare has changed the game, even with regards to NATO spending. You know, I think we're going to see an indication of them moving to increase 21st century asymmetric warfare with drones. And, you know, Larry, if you didn't know it, I'll give you an example. Turkey is one of the largest producers of what we call MALE drones, M-A-L-E, medium altitude, long endurance drones. So that is the innovation we've seen. It is the change and evolution of warfare. And I think NATO is taking notes here on how they spend their defense funds and how they actually become a viable combat power again, which Trump has been beating that drum for both presidencies at this point.
1: So, Mike Cirelli, how's the U.S. stack up in this drone production era?
2: We should be worried. So if you go back to DJI, which is a famous commercial Chinese drone company, really came to the market early around 2010. They produce, I think, for every 100,000 drones they produce, the U.S. produces 1,000 drones. Now, legislators know that this is a threat to our defense. They are taking steps to ramp up manufacturing for drones. But that also brings in another ecosystem, and that is anti-drone capability. And we are making leaps and strides there. But our production of drones has to increase substantially, and that's the industrial complex needs to come to the realization that warfare has changed, and we need to manufacture at light speed.
1: Just to stay on this, this is fascinating. You're giving me a lot of great stuff here. Well, you always do. You're always on the TV. You're terrific. Here you are on the radio. So I just drones are a lot cheaper to produce than I'll call them normal planes, jets, F-35s, whatever, jet fighters. So that changes the game. So smaller countries, less wealthy countries, I mean, maybe Ukraine is an example of that. They can create either great air defenses or great offenses a lot cheaper than before. I mean, among other things, we don't have to train human beings. We don't have to create as many Mike Cirellis, maybe the Air Force version of Mike Cirelli, as we did in the past.
2: Well, I'll tell you what, the military will be a lot more lethal without more Mike Cirellis, and I do appreciate that. But you're absolutely right. So it's drone warfare is essentially economic warfare.
1: Mm,
2: right. The winner isn't always the side with the most exquisite or expensive platforms.
1: Huh.
2: It's the side that forces the enemy to spend millions of dollars to answer a $1,000 drone.
1: Mm.
2: And on average, the drones being manufactured in Ukraine are about $500 or less. Then you add the warhead, if it's being used as a one-way attack drone or ISR assets. So you're talking, you know, anywhere from $1,000 to $5,000 to inflict damage on a tank, which costs millions.
1: Mm.
2: And that's just smart warfare.
1: How does this, I hate to even ask this, how does this apply to Iran?
2: Well, yes, and that was a scary part. Because of their lack of defense spending, they saw an economic way to create a disruption network, and they did it through drones. In the drone warfare, I mean, we're not just talking about, you know, first-person drones, one-way attack drones. You're even seeing innovation. You probably heard the term loyal wingman or CCA aircraft, which is basically an autonomous aircraft designed to fly with one of our manned fighters, providing additional sensors, weapons, jammings, or even act as a decoy. So this evolution is almost the SpaceX model of warfare.
1: Mm.
2: And we saw how quickly SpaceX evolved, how quickly they iterated. And right now, on top of the war for AI domination, this is the equal sort of warfare front that all organizations and great powers are trying to succeed on.
1: So staying with Iran for a minute, what do we do about that? Do they have a production areas, drone production areas that we could bomb? Or, you know, how do we cope with, how do we stop that?
2: Well, yeah, and Larry, you know this, Russia was very dependent on Iran's ability to manufacture drones and supply them. So,
1: yeah.
2: You know, right now, I know we haven't hit Iran in the past 24 hours. I don't see that as a cessation to military operations. It's sort of that tit for tat. Hit them. Do you want to talk? If not, hit them again. I think it would be a missed opportunity if we don't bring Israel into the equation for additional strikes to specifically target their missile and drone capability, not only the physical drones, but their logistical supply chain to produce them. We've got to finish with that. If we don't, we're leaving the threat on the table.
1: Yeah, I'm with you. So is Jack Keane. You know, we had him on at the top of the show. And
2: yes.
1: He's encyclopedic about all this. But you all are saying the same thing. My dear friend Keith Kellogg, General Kellogg, same thing, same story. I want, you know, on that point, Mike Cirelli, I always loved the Israeli decapitation success, the Mossad success. Not to say that our CIA is not heavily involved. I'm sure they are. But I'd like to see a return to decapitation.
2: Hey, Larry, you know, one, you did Keane and Kellogg, big fans of them. They're on point, and they're speaking from history and experience with Iran.
1: Yep.
2: Yes, the Mossad is more capable in that region, and I think it's just due to the proximity of the threat. It's part of their survival. But we have to return to war front. I mean, right now we're using diplomatic warfare, economic warfare. We have actual military warfare. But that espionage is a powerful tool. It's a psychological tool. And I don't know at which point we're going to realize you cannot negotiate with these people.
1: Mm.
2: I say cry havoc and unleash the dogs of war. Mm. I'm not saying ground troops, with the exception of Karg. Well, I'm not saying put ground troops into mainland Iran, but hit them, you know, punish them, dismantle them. There is no other route, or this is going to come to haunt President Trump maybe a year, 5 years down the line.
1: Yeah, strike while the iron is hot, you know. And I think knowing President Trump as I do, I mean, he's obviously aware of politics, but I don't think politics is his main concern. I think destroying Iran's capabilities is his main concern, you know, and I think we haven't heard the last of it. You know, the advice you're giving and the Keith Kellogg's and the Jack Keane's, Mr. Trump hears that. He hears that. You know, he watches the TV show that you've been such a star on, the Kudlow Show on Fox, which runs at 4 and 7 p.m. And he watches it. I mean, I talk to him quite a bit. I don't offer my advice on military matters. Lord knows you should. I don't. I talk to him about the economy. But he does watch the show. So whatever you say, it goes down the chute. Believe me, it really does. And you have been wonderful. Mike Cirilli, U.S. Navy SEAL. God, you're just spectacular. Thank you for helping us today on a Saturday. We appreciate it very, very much. God bless.
2: Have a good Saturday. Thank you, Larry.
1: You bet. Folks, we're going to take a break, and then we're going to talk some politics on the other side with ace pollster John McLaughlin. I'm Kudlow, folks. Stick around.
3: Larry Kudlow. Your health matters. Now, here's Yana Derulis.
6: New research published in Nature of Medicine may help explain why some people develop Alzheimer's disease but never develop dementia. Scientists found that the brain's immune cells called microglia may help protect against the harmful effects of amyloid plaques and tau proteins. The findings add to growing evidence that sleep plays a vital role in brain health. During deep sleep, the brain activates its natural cleaning system, helping remove waste, including amyloid protein. Some studies suggest that sleeping on your side may support this process. Now for a golden drop of wisdom, olive oil isn't just flavorable, it's heart smart. Rich in antioxidants and healthy fats, it helps reduce inflammation, supports brain health, and according to New England Journal of Medicine, may slash your heart disease risk by 30%. Keep listening, because your health matters. I'm Yana Derulis for the Worldwide News Network.
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14: We saw what happened up in Canada. Another mass shooting perpetrated by a transgender person. And their biggest concern doesn't seem to be the victims. 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We don't like the idea that some people are calling this murderer a man when indeed it is a woman. We have reached a real stupid place in history when people look at it and that's their takeaway from a mass shooting? It's a guy, and that's the problem. Too many people are playing along with this, and people are paying with their lives. If you look at it statistically, with the amount of people that consider themselves transgender, they've racked up quite a statistical superiority when it comes to mass shootings.
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1: So what great fun up in Maine. So this dingbat, Nazi, whatever he is, socialist, communist, crazy person, Graham Plattner. So he's out. He finally pulled out of the Senate race. Susan Collins is going to win that race anyway. I think she would have beaten him. But now they want to find another Plattner, you know, some crazy Democratic socialist. So that's just more insanity. Anyway, we got my pal John McLaughlin, ace pollster, strategist, CEO of McLaughlin & Associates, with brother Jim, who was on the TV show this week because John deserted me. But Jim is fabulous on TV. He's fabulous.
5: Yes. You bring out the best in us.
1: So this was we had what's the great Wall Street Journal columnist? God, my head is bra- anyway, this she wrote a story about how they're going to replace Plattner with another Plattner, which is right. Just about the dumbest thing. Kim Strassel, Kim Strassel. I've had a sinus headache for 5 days. Anyway, Kim Strassel wrote a great piece. She was on the TV show. So that's very clever. But why don't we just have Plattners all over? We have a Plattner in Michigan. He's going to lose to Mike Rogers. You know, Karl Rove wrote a good piece. I don't always agree with Karl, but he wrote, he's a smart guy. And he wrote about how this, you know, crazy socialists are going to help the Republicans. And, John, the other point, and then I'll turn you loose on it all, is the Supreme Court decision. So the RNC and the Senate Campaign Committee and the House Campaign Committee, they can all pool their money together and, you know, help the state-by-state candidates running for the House and the Senate. So, I mean, 3-4 months ago, it looked like Democrats. I think it looks like Republicans now.
5: I think you're right because, you know, when you it's a reaction because President Trump's base is solid, and it's driving the Democrats nuts. I mean, you know, like in our last poll, we had his job approval ticked up to 50%. His disapproval is at 46. That's 1,000 likely voters. In the same poll, though, what concerned me was the generic ballot for Republicans was at 43%, the Democrats 46. But that's before you mentioned names. And now you're looking at these candidates. Look what Mondami put up in New York City. He has Chevalier. She was a woman who, after October 7th, the massacre in Israel, she goes out on October 8th to a pro-Hamas protest. She also has some sort of sympathy for the Communist Party. And then you've got these candidates for Senate where the Democrats are trying to find, you know, men that could compete with the Republican men or whatever, the DEI quotas. So you got Plattner, who turned out to be an alleged rapist in Maine. And by the way, I'm working for Bobby Charles up there, who used to be part of the Reagan administration. He won the Republican primary for governor, you know, going after the corruption in Maine. But you've got El Sayed in Michigan, where Mike Rogers is a little ahead now. You've got Tallarico in Texas. I mean, they have radical positions, whether it's Tallarico has some really bizarre
1: six
5: positions.
1: Six genders.
5: Yes. Yeah.
1: I love that.
5: And it seems he experienced some of them himself because he was like, talking about it's creepy. It borders on like sex offender.
1: We're a family show. John.
5: That's right. But it's, but you've got these radical candidates. And the great thing about President Trump, he's called for a historic midterm convention where the Republicans, it won't just be the wonderful things that the Republicans are doing, but it's going to be a contrast with the Democrats. And what's more important than all these tactical considerations about the money, et cetera, Larry, your point about having a pro-growth package. So President Trump, if he wants voter ID and citizens, you know, proof of citizenship to vote, we ought to get in there and have your pro-growth package where you saw in our poll 62 to 16%, they support indexing capital gains. Mm. They support reducing the number of brackets to cut taxes for middle Americans under 200 grand, 68% to 18%, and doubling the exemption for mortgage tax, that was 52 to 28. They support that. So they've got popular positions that would fuel the economy and create a great contrast with the Democrats, who want higher taxes. Mm. And if the Democrats want to run on affordability, we need to say, if you're for higher taxes, like Bernie Sanders, you can't be for affordability. I mean, that would be a sharp contrast.
1: You got Democrats. By the way, you're right. Higher taxes is not affordable. That's really important point. I like that a lot. In fact, I'm going to work on that theme. You got a lot of Democrats in the Senate and the House and in the states who now want to jack up the tax on the so-called inheritance tax or the death tax. That's a big thing. You got, you know, a lot of middle-class people save money all those years, might run a good business, have a good portfolio, and pass it on to their heirs. And here we're going to start taxing it, which would reduce investment and growth and jobs. So I like that a lot. John, how's Bruce Blakeman doing here?
5: He's doing well. There was a poll out, Coefficient, an independent polling firm, did a poll where Bruce was trailing 47-41, within six points.
1: Mm-hmm.
5: And I'm seeing numbers around New York State for other candidates where her negatives are extremely high, and she's tied herself to Mondami. She just seems to be her, she's his puppet, where she enables him with this deficit spending. If they're $10 billion in debt in New York City, she just transfers the money over, regardless of the fact if it came from Buffalo or Syracuse or wherever. Mm-hmm. And now you've got Mondami. He's putting out maps of ethnic communities in New York City.
1: I forgot Italians.
5: Leaves out Little Italy. He left out Woodlawn, where the Irish are from, where my ancestors came from. He's leaving out, like, Jewish neighborhoods.
1: By the way, that's such important. You know, I've made this point, John. This anti-Semitism, which is all about hate and bigotry for Jewish people, of course, in the state of Israel. But hate leads to hate, right? So it doesn't stop with Jewish people. And here you go. It goes to Italians. It goes to Irish. It goes to Catholics. I don't know if you read my pal Charlie Gasparino's column in the New York Post today, but it's all about the Little Italy thing and Charlie's own parentage and groups. So, you know, this is just why it. And Trump is great. Godless communism. He gave these speeches around July 4th. I think things are looking up. Honestly,
5: yeah.
1: I really think things are looking up. The GOP's got to make hay on it. It's got to message it properly.
5: But it has to be a contrast. I mean, the thing is, it can't just be us being defense and Trump's not on the ballot. We have to have a contrast with the Democrats. And you know, the bad thing, when you just talk about the anti-Semitism,
1: I got it, John.
5: They don't like, they like people, they dislike people because of who you are.
1: Yes.
5: Not what you stand for. And that's a really bad thing to have in the United States.
1: Trump's not on the ballot, John, but he's going to be in everybody's hearts and minds. Believe me. John McLaughlin, ace pollster, strategist, CEO, McLaughlin Associates, Ian Brother Jim. Thank you, John. I'm Kudlow, folks. Quick break and then stock market afterwards.
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16: I'm Janice Kirkell. Several reporters for the New York Times are facing subpoenas from the Trump administration after their report on security concerns involving the new Air Force One jet gifted by Qatar. The paper says the subpoenas would require the reporters to testify before a federal grand jury in New York on Wednesday. The paper reports that the plane lacks some of the advanced security features of the older Air Force One. President Trump has denied that there are any safety concerns. The threats and attacks continue to fly between the U.S. and Iran, with the interim deal to end the war becoming less and less relevant. After Iran did not submit to U.S. demands to open the Strait of Hormuz, President Trump threatened further missile attacks against Iran, and Tehran, in turn today, vowed further revenge. Meanwhile, in Oman, a new round of talks gets underway.
7: Iran's own foreign minister will be in Oman meeting with Middle Eastern leaders, all to hold talks on the Strait of Hormuz and the ongoing conflict. The U.S. wants Iran to say publicly that ships carrying oil can use the strait and they won't be attacked. Iran has not done this yet, only saying that it continues to control the strait, where around a fifth of the world's oil passed through before the war.
16: A reversal after backlash over AI on a popular social media app.
33: Meta has removed an AI feature from Instagram after days of backlash from users and privacy advocates. The company launched Muse Image on Tuesday. It allowed users to tag any public Instagram account in the Meta AI app and direct the chatbot to create new AI photos based on images from that person's account. Hollywood actors and their influential SAG-AFTRA union blasted the feature, which automatically opted users in without notification. Meta says, "We heard the feedback that this feature missed the mark, so it's no longer available." Matt Piper, Worldwide News Network.
16: Flood watches in effect today in a significant chunk of the U.S., more than 20 million people across 14 states. In Missouri, floodwaters have inundated Reynolds County after the area was drenched by a storm. A building at a campground collapsed into the flooded area. Eddie Young is with the state's Highway Patrol.
17: At one point, the campers were on top of a building, and then that building collapsed, putting them in the water.
16: There were more than 90 water rescues in the area. In Asia, same story. In China, more than a million people have been evacuated. Typhoon Bavi is set to strike early tomorrow. 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
1: Hey, it's Joe Piscopo. 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It's Francis Albert Sinatra, and I'm honored to play his music, share some stories, and just swing, baby.
2: The arrow's still pointing down when it comes to birth rates, Cooper Lawrence reports.
3: Another indicator of low birth rates in the U.S., a report from the Institute for Family Studies says the country is approaching a demographic turning point. Examining fertility trends for every state dating back to 1917, researchers found fertility rates have fallen to about 1.6 children per woman, well below the replacement level of about 2.1 needed to maintain a stable population. Cooper Lawrence, Worldwide News Network.
2: But on the New Jersey Turnpike, a baby is born, a boy for Kristen Fast. She went into labor 4 days early. The parents couldn't make it to the hospital in time, and baby Archer was born on the side of the road with the help of a state trooper. The umbilical cord clamped with the wire of an iPhone charger. A beach towel kept the little one warm. Janice Kirkell, Worldwide News Network, New York.
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5: The Guggenheim is among 31 East Side buildings that have tested positive for Legionella. Health officials say 19 of them have already been cleaned, drained, and disinfected. Workers are actively cleaning the remaining dozen today. Health officials say the most likely cause is a cooling tower that sprays a mist containing Legionella. More than 54 people have tested positive for Legionnaire's disease. 18 remain hospitalized. Mayor Mamdani wants to make it easier to unsubscribe. He's adopting two new consumer protection rules in an effort to end junk fees and hidden charges.
6: New Yorkers have enough to worry about without these kinds of hidden costs weighing on their minds. No longer will our city be a playground for those who think they can make a quick buck on the backs of hiding this kind of information from New Yorkers.
5: Mayor Mamdani says one rule requires customers be given an option to cancel a subscription with one click. The other requires vendors to provide all-in pricing. That means no additional costs and fees can be added after the purchase is made. World Cup ticket prices are dropping, but it will still cost a pretty penny. FIFA is reselling 1,200 tickets to the World Cup final on July 19th at MetLife for more than $7,300. TickPick says prices for today's quarterfinals in Miami is down 53% to only $2,049. 77 WABC weather, hot and humid today, a high of 81 in Central Park, with a chance of thunderstorms throughout the day. Clouds break for sun overnight. A sunny Sunday is ahead with a high near 84. Monday, much of the same, sunny, a high of 85. I'm Matt Piper.

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2: 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I'm Larry Kudlow. 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If you can't get there at 4, just ask your favorite 9-year-old to show you how to DVR the show. You'll never

0: 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Coming out in late August. What happened to the book on work, for heaven's sakes?
1: Well, it's still there, my friend. And that came out about 2.5 years ago. And I've had a very fun time talking about that book. But it was time to talk about dividend growth again, because that is the work I do. So they kind of follow each other.
0: I like the work thing. I mean, not that I don't like dividends, but I like the work. The work thing. Work is godly. Anyway, work creates dividends. How's that?
1: That's right. All right. That's right.
0: We'll put it all together, Nancy Tengler. Nancy, by the way, we're going to talk about stocks, but I can't. David wrote a good dividend cafe on Hamilton. What is up with J.D. Vance? Okay, I want to wrap this again. J.D. Vance talking about Alexander Hamilton, who, according to Vance, I guess is a big government socialist spender. Milton Friedman's no good. Margaret Thatcher's no good. The meritocracy is no good. What do you think of that, Nancy Tengler?
2: I think he just saw the musical and didn't read history or the Federalist Papers. I was so disappointed by that. And yet it's consistent with his past. I mean, he's always been a poor man's populist. I grew up as a poor single mother's populist, I guess. But it was very easy to understand the power of capitalism, of Milton Friedman's policies and monetarism. And so this and Margaret Thatcher, actually, Art invited me to a lunch with her. And we happened to be wearing the same Kelly Green outfit. And so I was in every picture. But she is one scary woman. When asked a question, she would lean across the table, so I didn't ask any questions, and she'd pound her fist. But she was right, and she lived it. She grew up above, you know, the grocery store. This was a woman who understood economics. I don't think J.D. Vance has ever gotten it, and I think he did himself some severe damage, and then not coming out and correcting himself. So I'm very disappointed.
0: That's really important, right? He didn't even try to modify it at all. David, you wrote about Alexander Hamilton.
1: Well, and it's funny because Nancy made the joke about he must have only watched the musical, but I think the musical portrayed Hamilton a lot more realistically than J.D. Vance did. I mean, look, Hamilton loathed populism. He didn't trust the masses to form economic policy. He believed that you needed principles. You needed rule of law, but you needed freedom. And then, as I talked about on your show the other day, Larry, Alexander Hamilton was our founding father who best understood capital formation, that to have a prosperous society, you needed one that could form capital, cultivate capital, and then deploy capital to its best and most rational use. And that's really what we got out of the Hamiltonian legacy. The principles of free enterprise were throughout our founding, but they were connected to strong capital markets thanks to our nation's first Treasury Secretary.
0: That is correct. I mean, people may or may not forget, but the Wealth of Nations also came out in 1776, and the founders were intimately acquainted and familiar with Adam Smith, and some of them communicated with him. Amongst them, apparently, Ben Franklin talked to him, spoke to him, and when Franklin was ambassador to the court of St. James in those days, I mean, he knew Smith, and he knew all about the Scottish and English Enlightenment. So anyway, I think J.D.'s got some work to do. Nancy Tengler, stock market still looks very strong. You know, some bombing in Iran didn't seem to get in the way this week.
2: No, and I think, you know, I just wrote a piece on, you know, directionally, we think the Fed's next move is down, not up. And if you look at the PCE numbers core, but more importantly, cyclical versus acyclical, cyclical's coming down. Acyclical, which is, you know, is impacted by supply side shocks, is the one on the rise. But my most important and favorite metric these days is Trueflation, which is a number calculated by True Labs. So private sector, real time, 30 plus different sources, 15 million data points recalibrated daily, and it shows Trueflation is below, well below 2%. So I think the market will ultimately catch up with that, but you know, policy hasn't been super helpful because since the rate cutting cycle began, we've seen 175 basis points decline in policy, but the tenure has gone from 3.9 to almost 4.6%. So the bond vigilantes are still alive and well. They're just maybe not as radical as they used to be. But I think you want to be long stocks and use the weakness this summer really to add to the productivity enhancers. That's been our theme for 4 years. Last thing I'll say is Anthropic came out with a paper. Okay, talking their book. But they utilized real data and models estimate that AI models alone will increase productivity by 1.8% annually over the next decade. And productivity's been rising 2% over the last decade. So when you add those together, even if the numbers are somewhat inflated to the high side, and you then add in physical AI like robotics and quantum computing and space, which is our thematic portfolio, you will have one of the great economic transitions in history, I believe.
0: Where's that? Where can people look at that Trueflation?
2: TrueLabs.com. I think it's .com. I can type it in and I'll let you know. But TrueLabs is the actual company, and they calculate Trueflation on a daily basis.
0: David, what's your take on this whole story? And what about this Trueflation thing?
1: Well, I've been talking about the Trueflation thing for a long time, and I think that what you've had is a couple of different extrinsic issues that people don't understand inflation as a monetary phenomena. And when you had a supply shock with oil, you know, there are certain select products that saw prices go up last year. But when you're talking about the overall money supply and broader inflation expectations, I just am a traditionalist about tip spreads, Larry. Mm. I think the tip spreads tell you, with trillions of dollars of real people's real money on the line, market indicator. And what's interesting, Nancy's talking about the 10-year sitting between 4.5 and 4.6, and that's right. But it is also true that inflation expectations have come down within that, which implies higher real growth expectations. I don't mind a 4.5 10-year at all. Mm. I think that if you're going to have inflation at 2% and you can get real growth up to 2.5 to 3, which is where I'd really prefer it be. I'm one who still longs for the 70 years of over 3% real growth that we got from World War II to the financial crisis. I think if it weren't for taxes, regulation, and excessive government spending and a percentage of the economy and government that crowds out the private sector, I think we would get 3% real growth again. And so that the bond market capturing that, I would see as a good thing. But we have a ways to go. And there's a lot of questions right now as to where the productivity will come from. And is it going, is AI writing checks that they're going to be able to cash? I'm optimistic about a lot of things.
0: So the real rate on the 10-year, the 10-year tips, which started trading in 1997, if I'm not mistaken. Robert Rubin was Treasury Secretary. The real rate is up 40 basis points year to date. It's very important. Yeah. And that shows higher capital returns, and that merges or melds exactly with the productivity argument and higher real growth. Now, on the inflation side, I'm looking at the two-year break-evens, 2.01%. According to my stock sheets, that's the inflation outlook for two, and the 10 years not much different, 2.25, 2.25, And the tips inflation, let's see, let me look at this right. Right. The two-year break-evens down 29 basis points. So inflation expectations are coming down and growth expectations are going up. That's a pretty good combination, Nancy Tang. I mean, that's what you want.
2: Well, sure. And by the way, trueflation.com. Yeah. And if you look at May, what one third of the contribution to CPI was stock market gains. So higher financial services or David's and my fees based on appreciation in the market. So I think we have to understand the inputs as investors and as Americans. I mean, you saw consumer spending hit a recent high up 2.1%. You saw that in the last report that consumers were spending less on gas but not cutting back on other services, ex-transportation, which obviously would be gas, and food and energy, or food. And so I think you have to look at it in toto, and that's why I long for private sector data, because the numbers that we quote so religiously are often revised dramatically, like the jobs numbers, for example, and some of them never get revised. I mean, you both remember, David and Larry, when we had to revise the jobs numbers, the non-farm payroll numbers, as overstated by 1.8, 1.9 million over 2 years. They never went back and recalculated the productivity numbers. That would have meant productivity was higher. So we listen to the companies. We're hearing it across sectors. It's not just cost savings and time savings. It's improvement in product development, marketing strategies, advertising strategies that generate revenue. So I think this theme of AI is being underestimated. And don't listen to me. Listen to John Doerr from Kleinert Perkins, who said he thinks AI is underhyped. You know, these are guys that live and breathe this stuff. John Chambers, you know, this is the most powerful technology since internet and cloud computing combined. And it's just one of the many ways that I think some of these tech innovators are going to change the way we live. So I'm counting on self-driving cars, a robot, and among other things.
0: I'll never do a self-driving car. I'm sorry. I mean, I just...
2: Well, when they take your keys away, you might.
0: I'm too old. It's just way too scary. But profits are the mother's milk of stocks. That's all I'll say. We're going to take a quick break. Nancy Tengler, live for Tengler Investments, David Bonson, the Bonson Group. I'm Kudlow. We'll be right back.
3: 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This is Moving America. Here's Jake Novak.
4: It should be obvious to everyone that all vehicles are getting bigger. And there's a price for that. Researchers claim that if today's growth trajectory continues through 2040, we're going to have fewer parking spaces, some older bridges and tunnels will become more dangerous to navigate, and pedestrians will be more in danger. They call it car spreading, and this is a problem in Europe too. And you know what the European governments do when they see something they don't like? They tax the heck out of it. Britain is considering a $13 per kilogram for every car weighing more than 3,500 pounds. But there will be an additional 1,000-pound ceiling for EVs. France is already doing this. SUVs there are taxed 20 times the amount as they are in the UK, and in some cases, nearly double the cost of the vehicle to consumers. You can bet some of our members of Congress will be pushing for this here, too. Do they have Ozempic for cars? With Moving America, I'm Jake Novak.
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5: This is the update on real estate
3: with Suzanne Miller of the Miller Report.
6: There was a time when institutional buying single-family homes was seen as something positive. So what's changed? During the 2007 and 2008 financial crisis, when the mortgage market fell apart and foreclosures were high, institutions started to scoop up homes and help stabilize the market. Areas that this was mostly happening were Jacksonville, Dallas, and Phoenix. Today, Congress is trying to pass an act where institutional buying will be forbidden. Trump won't sign it unless the Safeguard American Voter Eligibility Act is also passed. So what do you think? Do you think institutions should be able to scoop up these homes? Is that going to give you and I less availability? Keep listening and never bet against the United States. I'm Suzanne Miller.
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16: Extra. This is praying mantis maternity season. People are posting photos online of babies hatching in their gardens, often hundreds at a time.
17: Not all of them will survive, though, so only a small number of them will actually make it to adulthood. So we tend to see those high populations once they emerge, just crawling all over the garden. But we don't see that many adults once they're fully grown. We might be lucky if we see a handful of adults by the time late summer comes around.
16: That's Zach Schum, an entomologist at Iowa State University.
17: Generally speaking, praying mantises, and especially our native species of praying mantises, are beneficial in the garden as they're eating things that may otherwise consume our garden plants. So insect larvae, grasshoppers, things of that nature.
16: Yeah, in fact, Shum says they act as natural pest control, hunting common garden destroyers like mosquitoes and caterpillars. Noah Layton, WABC News.

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2: I'm Janice Kirkell. In Oman, more talks today between the U.S. and Iran. Meanwhile, President Trump says he will, quote, decimate and destroy Iran if it tries to kill him. More on that from News Nation's Tom Dempsey.
3: In a post to Truth Social, President Trump wrote this, quote, 1,000 missiles are locked and loaded and aimed at the Islamic Republic of Iran, with thousands of more to immediately follow should the Iranian government act on its threat to assassinate him. Keep in mind the timing of all this. This all comes on the heels of reports saying Israeli intelligence suggested Iran had formulated plans to try and kill President Trump.
2: Several reporters for the New York Times have been hit with subpoenas after they reported on security concerns with the new Air Force One given to President Trump by Qatar. The Times says the subpoenas compel the reporters' testimony before a federal grand jury in Manhattan this week. The paper reported a switch to the old plane this week had come at the urging of the Secret Service and that the newer plane lacked some of the advanced security features of the older aircraft. Flood watches are in effect today in 14 states, affecting 20 million people. Southern Missouri has been hit with flash flooding after the soaking rains of the last 2 days. News Nation's Blake Berman reports.
4: Torrential downpours dumping nearly a foot of water on southern Missouri, flooding towns and campgrounds and forcing around 90 water rescues across that area there. The governor in Missouri declaring a state of emergency in the wake of those floods.
2: Another nationwide power outage in Cuba, the second this week. It's the fourth time this year that the national electric grid has collapsed. An oil blockade by the U.S. has dealt a lethal blow to Cuba's obsolete power generation system. This man, via interpreter.
5: For us, at least for me, it's very difficult, because the blackouts happen at inconvenient times. We face problems with food. We have to cook meals for the day, and we can't store anything, because if we do, it goes bad.
2: This collapse follows a nationwide outage on Monday. Weight loss drugs. About 1 in 10 people in the U.S. are on them. News Nation's Pam Jones.
6: A new Gallup poll says about 11% of U.S. adults are now actively taking GLP-1 weight loss drugs. Name brands like Ozempic and Wegovy dominate the market, but alternative versions are gaining momentum. More than a third of GLP-1 users switched from a brand name. Most cited high costs and insurance barriers.
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7: And the media, of course, is going to push that America is terrible. 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And it's great that a couple of times a year, depending on what the holiday is, we get together, we blow off some fireworks, we crack some beers and celebrate, you know, get out on the boat.

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4: World Cup match tonight, Argentina versus Switzerland in Kansas City. Fans of Argentina are getting revved up. The winner takes on the winner of today's quarterfinal between Norway and England. This man, via interpreter.
5: Personally, I prefer England because of the Argentina-England rivalry, but also because of Haaland. I would rather avoid Haaland. I prefer Kane, but I think it would be a great matchup, Argentina.
4: On Tuesday, Argentina pulled off a thrilling comeback win over Egypt. It is one of the favorites to win it all. If you get migraines, help may be on the way. Acupuncture to the ear. Researchers say it may ease the pain and help people function more easily in daily life. Janice Kirkell, Worldwide News Network, New York.
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6: Mostly cloudy this afternoon with a chance of showers and thunderstorms, high near 82. Good afternoon, I'm Anita Bonita. It's not just the Upper East Side anymore. According to a memo shared by building management with Westside Rag, the hot water system at the Ardsley on the Upper West Side has tested positive for the bacterium that causes Legionnaires' disease. That evaluation was done by the building's owner, not the New York City Health Department. The system will be disinfected later this week. Meanwhile, 31 buildings on the Upper East Side, including the Guggenheim, have tested positive for the bacteria during this latest outbreak. The City Health Department says 19 of them have already completed the cleaning and disinfecting process, with the remainder to be taken care of this weekend. There could be further investigations. Here's Mayor Mamdani.
7: Where we've wanted to focus our efforts is first on anywhere that may be affected at this time, and then start to expand that out.
6: City health officials say they've tested 183 cooling towers since first identifying the outbreak on July 2nd. A city official told the New York Times that city investigators and Manhattan prosecutors have opened a preliminary criminal inquiry into why columns at the former Pfizer headquarters at 235 East 42nd Street started to buckle. Workers are still in the process of stabilizing the 37-story building. Suffolk County police arrested 19-year-old Albert Jose Rosario Duran in Copaig after he refused to pull over and attempted to evade police on a motorized scooter before crashing and seriously injuring himself. Rosario first collided with a Ford Escape before crashing into a telephone pole. He was taken to Good Samaritan University Hospital in West Islip with serious but not life-threatening injuries. He was charged with several offenses, including unlawful fleeing of a police officer, reckless driving, and aggravated unlicensed operation. From the WABC Weather Desk, mostly cloudy this afternoon with a chance of showers and thunderstorms going up to 82. Mostly cloudy, then clearing tonight, low of 67. Sunny and warm tomorrow, high near 85. And sunny again on Monday, going up to 86. 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

0: And that don't call in now, but when you're ready, towards the end of the show, 1-800-848-9222 is the call-in number. What we're going to be discussing is, how worried are you about the left-wing socialist slash communist takeover of the Democratic Party? And by the way, I'd love to hear from some Democrats. I want to understand. I'm bewildered. I'm disturbed. I'm afraid of what is happening to the Democratic Party with people who are espousing policies that would cripple our economy and are dangerous for our human rights, our basic rights as Americans, where we have the right of freedom, and we have the right to do what we can in this country to make a living and to be rich. And that's the reason we are the richest in the country, in the world. And so why is it that we are attacking, or at least these radical Democrats are attacking, the very system that created the jobs and the wealth that has made America the beacon of freedom and the wealthiest, richest country in the world, where our middle class, we have a huge middle class in this country, are richer than the vast, vast majority of people in the rest of the world. And even rich people in other countries don't necessarily have the living standard that we have here in the United States. And we have this because we have our Constitution, we have freedom, we have a free enterprise system, we have a Bill of Rights. All of those are in danger, folks. And I'm not trying to be, I'm not trying to feed you a lie, and I'm not trying to say that the world is coming to an end. But when you look at one election after another in these Democratic districts, where they're putting in place, people want to raise taxes to 50, 60, 70%, where they want to take away your right to vote, where they do not want safe and honest elections, where they want to get rid of the United States Senate, where they want to have massive wealth taxes on people who succeed. You know, Houston, we have a problem here. We do. And I was talking with Larry Kudlow earlier on his radio show about this. You know, we can kind of laugh at the stupid things that these people say, but they're winning. You know, they are winning with these policies of burning the flag and, wiping their hands on the flag as if America is some kind of demon country. When, of course, we're not perfect. You know, of course we're not perfect. We're human beings. But my God, show me where you'd rather be. And if you don't want to be here, I've gotten to the point of, you know, what Richard Nixon said in the 60s, you know, America, love it or leave it. I don't think they love it. I don't think they love it, given the things that they are saying. So this is dangerous. Look, look what happened in Maine. I know you're all following this story with the Senate candidate, Graham Plattner, who had the Nazi tattoo and, you know, had all sorts of blemishes on his record. He had a terrible, terrible problem with women, et cetera, et cetera. But they just swept that. The Democrats just swept that under the rug. 70% of Democratic voters in Maine nominated him to be their flag bearer for the Senate race. And then all of a sudden he started to fall in the polls. And what did they do? They just throw him off the side of the boat. They say, no, we're getting rid of you. And now they're going to probably have another crazy liberal in that seat. So this is this idea of shoot the rich, eat the rich. Very, very dangerous. I've said on the show before, I think the way things are going, AOC is going to be the Democratic nominee for president. I really believe that. I think she's got a very strong chance. She's got the wind at her tail. She's charismatic. She's a beautiful woman. But, oh my God, the stuff that comes out of her mouth is really, really troubling. She wants the government to be much, much, much bigger. She wants to increase our debt. She wants to raise our taxes. And she wants to take away our rights as Americans. And that's the direction of the Democratic Party. And folks, if you're a regular listener of this show over the last 5 or 6 years, you know I'm not here to sell you on the Republicans, because I get very angry at the Republicans, too. I'm not too happy with Vice President J.D. Vance, who's saying we have to move beyond Milton Friedman, that we should not be a meritocracy. You know, meritocracy is what's made America great, that if you achieve, if you take risks, if you do great things, you will be rewarded for it. You know, Elon Musk they say he's a trillionaire now, but look what he's done for our country. Look at the thousands of people he's earned. One person has turned into millionaires. Look at he's putting the satellites up there so we can win the technology wars. Why would we want to tax that person out of existence? Why don't we need more Elon Musk. We need more Bill Gates. We need more Steve Jobs. We need more of the people who build great companies. We need more Thomas Edisons. We need more Henry Fords. We need more Vanderbilts. These are the people who make America a great place. And when we denigrate these people for building great things, I think that's a real problem. One last thing before we go on our break. A lot of my Republican friends are saying, oh, we need an industrial policy. You know, we need the government to start directing where the investment capital goes because the politicians are so smart and they're smarter than capital markets, which, of course, is absurd. One of the reasons we're the richest country in the world is because we have such amazing financial markets with capitalists who direct the capital to its highest and best use. And that's very unique about America. You know, we don't use the Japan model. We don't use the China model of having the government direct investment. And when we do, we make big mistakes. As I've always said, you know, the problem with the government picking winners and losers is the government has a good record of picking losers, not winners. So in our hotline this week, and I hope you are all getting our hotline, just go to unleashprosperity.com. Just push the button for the hotline and give us your email. We'll send it to you. It's free. It costs you nothing. I'm not selling you anything, but I think you could learn a lot from reading it for 5 minutes every morning after you read, say, the Wall Street Journal or the New York Post editorial page. So get that, would you? But one of the points we make in the hotline in one of our charts is if you compare over the last 15 years, the U.S. stock market versus the China stock market, the U.S. stock market has tripled in value and the China stock market is only up 30%. So we've grown 10 times faster than they do because we use capital markets and we use the free enterprise system, not big government decisions in misdirecting capital. Let's not be more like China. China is trying to take us out by being more like us. I don't think that's going to happen. So we got a great show. We're going to talk a lot about politics and the economy in the next 45 minutes. I have my good friend John Fund and Tom Del Beccaro. Come on, if you're a regular listener of this show, you know they're two of the smartest political minds in the country. We're going to talk about what went wrong with the Democrats. And at the end of the show, I want your calls. I want to hear from Democrats. What's going on with your party, folks? How come you've surrendered it to the Bernie Sanders of the world? It used to be a rational middle-of-the-road party. It is not your granddaddy's Democratic Party any longer. So stick with us, folks. This is the More Money Show. I'm economist Steve Moore. And when we come back, we'll hear from John Fund and Tom Del Beccaro.
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15: The heartbroken family of a Mississippi college athlete found dead on an island is pleading for answers. Nolan Wells' mother and other family members met with National Action Network President Al Sharpton in New York, and they were joined by attorney Benjamin Crump in Manhattan.
16: Telling you, don't rush the judgment saying it was not racism, because we do not know. We do know what these parents are being told and what the parents have now shared with us does not make sense.
15: Nolan Wells was 18 years old, a Mississippi college athlete found dead on an island off the Mississippi mainland. His mom speaking.
17: He loved life and God gave him this big heart.
15: Wells had been on a boating trip with friends for the 4th of July weekend. James Flippin, 77 WABC News.
6: It's More Money with leading economist Steve Moore. Now, here's your host, Steve Moore.
0: So, folks, thank you. I've gotten some texts from you just in our break about people saying I sound a little stuffed up. I am a little stuffed up. I have one of those terrible summer colds, but I'm feeling kind of stuffed up, but appreciate you all. Concern for me. Anyway, my two guests this afternoon are John Fund. You know John Fund from his many, many years at the Wall Street Journal editorial board, at Fox News, at National Review, one of the smartest political minds in our country. And, of course, Tom Del Beccaro, who's also a regular, and he's backed by popular demand. Tom was the head of the Republican Party in California. He finally wisely moved out of California, but he has many books about politics in our in California. So both of you, thanks for joining. Let's start with you, John, and then to you, Tom. I'm going to ask you the question I'm asking my listeners in the second half of the show. What the hell is happening with the Democratic Party?
18: The Democratic Party is having a civil war, and the civil war is between the old-fashioned establishment that was tied into making deals for public employee unions and favorite corporations, And of course, playing footsie with the identity politics of the left, and basically was just interested in grabbing control of more resources and distributing it to their friends. And they're in war with the Democratic Socialists, who are true believers. They want to transform America. They want to turn America away from the Republic and the Constitution and turn it into a form of European socialism. And they're absolutely ruthless in tracking down and hunting down centrist Democrats and trying to take over the party the way that any extremist organization wants to win power.
0: So, Tom Del Beccaro, how did that happen?
7: Well, thanks for having me on. In my book, Lessons of the American Civilization, Chapter 10, I talk about America capitalism to socialism.
0: Uh-huh.
7: This didn't happen. This didn't happen overnight. This is decades and decades of one building block of government programs after uh-huh. another. Yeah. And America is cradle to grave. And so the DSA is the next extension of the Democrats.
0: Remember, so, by the way, the DSA is the Democratic Social. What is DSA? Democrat Socialist
7: Of America. And think about one of their main things is the Green New Deal. Well, that was public policy under Biden. They want universal health care
0: Hold on, Tom. The Green New Deal has been totally repudiated by voters.
7: But my point is that was policy for the Democrats, and so the DSA is a natural extension. They want universal or Medicare for all. Well, Hillary wanted that in 94. So the DSA is a natural extension of the big government party. This is what you get when you add up 100 years or since the New Deal of government push programs.
0: So I think you're exactly right. By the way, I do love what's the title of the book again, Tom?
7: The Lessons of the American Civilization. Your name's on the back cover, too. I saw that.
0: It's a perfect book for people to read right now to save our republic. So, John Fund, you've been in this business longer than even Tom and I have been. I don't know. I think that I'm confused by it, frankly, because, you know, I grew up in sort of the Clinton era where you had back then a lot of kind of moderate Democrats like Sam Nunn and Dick Gephardt and people like that. They don't seem to have any voice in the party. In other words, John, my question is, why aren't the moderate Democrats speaking out against these people?
18: Because they have the courage of other people's convictions, not their own.
0: Okay.
18: They thought that they could just go basically tell the Democratic grassroots, sit down and shut up. We're your party betters. Right. And, take whatever table scraps we can get from you. In the form of welfare programs and other things. Well, that's not good enough for the Democratic Socialists. They want real power. They're French revolutionaries, not American revolutionaries. Mm-hmm. And they are completely ruthless, just as a lot of Republicans fear Donald Trump because he can defeat them in primaries. Democratic centrists fear the Democratic Socialists because their party primaries are very low turnout. In New York City, Steve, 10% of registered Democrats voted in those elections that handed three congressional seats to the Democratic Socialists. So they're terrified that low turnout, highly motivated socialist cadres will turn them out of office and they'll be caught napping.
0: So, Tom, what I'm afraid of is that, we make fun of these people. I think most people with wisdom and education realize that these ideas are dangerous and they've never worked. And even Europe is trying to move away from these crazy ideas that have bankrupted Europe. But on the other hand, they could win. I mean, I believe AOC has a good chance at this point right now of being the Democratic nominee for president in 2028. And that's where all the energy in the party is. So I guess I'm fearful of these people.
7: Well, you should be. And again, because the Republicans over the decades have not exactly fought against this big government.
0: That's true. That's true.
7: We did Bush. Remember, Bush 43 did added to Medicare. So we constantly do this. And at the same time, the Republicans don't present a contrast. America is the land of opportunity. And you don't want to come here, or Americans don't want government to guarantee you. You want your own personal life. Think about it, Steve. When you and I were campaigning together when I was running against Kamala Harris in 2016, we talked about the fact that the number one demographic of business startups in California were Latino women.
0: Right,
7: who want opportunity. They don't want government. And Republicans need to present that contrast.
0: So, John Fund, what is, if you're advising the Republicans to try to defeat this new Democratic Party, what would you advise them to be doing?
18: Well, the first rule of thumb will be don't imitate them. I really fear that part of, look, Donald Trump's policies are great, but when it comes to, you know, claiming national security reasons to take stakes of equity stock in American companies.
0: Very dangerous.
18: When it comes to subsidies for certain industries, we don't win by adopting the tactics of the left. That's the first rule. The second rule is recognize that this is a gift. For too long, our collectivist friends have been hiding behind vague terms like equality and justice and all of that. Now they're calling for real all-about socialism. We should recognize that this is a great gift because we can finally confront them on their own terms and have a real debate, socialism versus freedom. And I think we need to become much more aggressive in debating these people. They don't want to debate us. They just want to hide behind feel-good words. We have to force them to come out and defend their policies, which are indefensible.
0: Yeah, I'm very nervous about it, folks, and I think you should be, too. Tom Del Vaccaro, John Fund, excellent points. Thank you for joining us. We'll take a short break, and we will be right back. This is the More Money Show.
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19: 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I'm Yana Derillis for the Worldwide News Network.
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Yes, folks, that is the theme song of the More Money Show. Thank you so much for tuning in. We have a wonderful audience. We keep picking up affiliates throughout the country, all the way from Los Angeles, California, up to Maine. And, of course, our flagship is WABC in New York. So just so pleased to have you. Such an honor to be, as always, in front of this microphone from 1 to 2 p.m. Eastern live. And then we're around the country at other times throughout the weekend. So thank you. Thank you for joining. We will take a few of your calls at the end of the show. We are live. We are in color.

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8: This is John Katzimatidis, the Cat's Corner. Well, I remember the movie Mr. Smith Goes to Washington. What happened? We have too many politicians in Washington that know nothing about business. Why? We need more common sense in Washington. Whether we're talking about the federal government, state government, you need common sense. We need the balance of power in our government. Doctors, lawyers, accountants, professionals, business people, and blue-collar workers. And that's the only way we can come out with common sense. Putting on taxes and regulations without knowledge of what happens. Some of the states are not doing a good job. All they do is raise taxes. And then, when they need more money, they tax the taxes. I mean, you gotta laugh about it, but it's happening. We need people that have common sense, a balance of power in all our legislative functions to be able to operate our country, our states, our cities more efficiently. This is John Katzimatidis, the Cat's Corner.
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9: World Cup match tonight, Argentina versus Switzerland in Kansas City. Fans of Argentina are getting revved up. The winner takes on the winner of today's quarterfinal between Norway and England. This man, via interpreter.
10: Personally, I prefer England. I prefer England because of the Argentina-England rivalry, but also because of Haaland. I would rather avoid Haaland. I prefer Kane, but I think it would be a great matchup, Argentina.
9: On Tuesday, Argentina pulled off a thrilling comeback win over Egypt. It is one of the favorites to win it all. If you get migraines, help may be on the way. Acupuncture to the ear. Researchers say it may ease the pain and help people function more easily in daily life. Janice Kirkell, Worldwide News Network, New York.

0: It's More Money with leading economist Steve Moore. Now, here's your host, Steve Moore.
1: We're back, folks. This is the More Money Show. I'm economist Steve Moore. Always a privilege to be in front of this microphone every Saturday afternoon. I know many of you listen to the show at other times throughout the weekend, so thank you so much for joining. I'm going to give you one statistic before I get to my next guest, which is at Unleash Prosperity, we just put out a authoritative study looking at what's happened with median family income in the United States. So median is people in the exact middle. That is half the people have an income below that level. Half of the Americans have an income below that level. So this is the middle class. So the middle class now has an income of about $85,000 to $90,000 a year. I mean, my God, all over the world, $85,000 to $90,000 a year would be considered rich. So we have a bustling middle class. People are rising up the income scale. We say, see immigrants coming into this country with only the shirt on their back and becoming rich. It is an amazing country that is truly a land of opportunity. I think it's the greatest land of opportunity that ever was. So this idea that things are going in the wrong direction for our country, I think is just wrong. Now, we certainly have problems, no question about it. But my God, Americans are richer today than at any time, anywhere in the history of the planet. And we will continue to get richer with the right set of policies, which brings me to my next guest, John Catsimatidis. You know John Catsimatidis. He's a regular on my show. I'm a regular on his show on WABC. He also is the CEO of Red Apple Group and Red Apple Media. John Catsimatidis, thank you for coming on the show. I'm going to ask you the question I've asked all my guests so far today, which is, what the hell is wrong with the Democratic Party?
2: Well, we have a very serious problem. Yes. The Democratic Party, you know, I used to be a Democrat, a long time ago.
1: Yeah.
2: And the Democratic Party has changed since, I think it really started with Barack Obama in 2008.
1: Yes, I agree.
2: We still can't figure out how Barack Obama, President Obama, went from neighborhood social director to state senator to United States senator to president all within 3, 4, 5 years.
1: It's amazing.
2: And then the first thing he did when he became president, he went to Saudi Arabia and kissed the ring. Why did he do that? Who paid for his education? That has never been disclosed. But since then, and then the other thing that happened, and President Trump, on his first term, when President Obama left office, placed 2,000 people in key positions in every agency.
1: Yes.
2: And President Trump, 45, never knew anything about it.
1: Right.
2: And then, and before you know it, he was being attacked in various ways. And he didn't realize it. So when President Trump was on the beach between 2021 and 2025, during that period of time, his three years on the beach or 4 years on the beach, he realized what happened.
1: Yeah.
2: And that Biden election, in my opinion, was not – there's a lot of – holes in what happened.
1: Yeah.
2: It's very hard to believe.
1: Well, this may be the reason why Democrats do not want to have safe and honest elections. They're blocking voter ID, which is something 80% of Americans are in favor of. And I think they realize that they can only win, some of these races by cheating. And I think there's a lot of that going on. It's unbelievable. Trump is doing everything he can to support a bill that 80% of Americans, even blacks, I mean, they say, oh, it's racist. No, a majority of blacks, a majority of Hispanics, a majority of Asians, a majority of Democrats support this policy. It's common sense, and they won't get it done. And so now you have in New York City, where you reside and where you run your businesses, you've got a flock now of radical, I'm going to call them communists. I mean, they want to take over private property. They want the government to run the housing. They want the government to run the healthcare. They want the government to run the grocery stores. They want the government to run the energy policy. That's dangerous.
2: Well, I will tell you that the Democratic Socialist Party, which on a national election, even New York City election, would only get 2%, 5%, 4%, figured out that they'll take over the Democratic Party, and that's what they did. And there was not enough tough Democrats to resist them yet. And, well, this is the year that if the common sense Democrats don't stand up and resist them, they're looking to take over the entire Democratic Party for the whole country.
1: That's what really scares me. And by the way, at first I thought this was just a New York City thing, because I know you New Yorkers think that New York is the country, but it isn't. But we've seen in elections now throughout the country, in California, in states like Colorado, which is sort of a purple state, where the socialists are defeating the moderate Democrats. And what bothers me, John, and you were a former Democrat, is why it is that we don't see more Democrats of good faith who love our country speaking out against the Bernie Sanders socialism. I mean, my God, the reason people are coming to this country, John, is because they want to get away from socialism.
2: Well, you're absolutely correct there. But there are a lot of common sense Democrats, but some of them, a lot of them, are scared to stand up.
1: I know.
2: Every time in New York, every time a common sense stand up, common sense Democrat stands up against the socialists, they destroy them. You know, whether it was Carolyn Maloney on the West Side, or whether it's was it Joe Crowley in Queens, or even Jerry Nadler. They used Jerry Nadler to destroy Carolyn Maloney, and then because he's Jewish, they knocked him out too. And who was the congressman upstate in the Foreign Relations Committee? Very nice guy. He was there for 30 years. But there's a war going on in the Democratic Party, and this is the year that they have to stand up and make sure that they resist the socialists, because it's just, this is the year.
1: The problem, John, is so far the common sense side is losing, and the radicals are. And incidentally, I'm not a conspiracy theorist, but I do believe. And you tell me what your thoughts are about. I'm talking to John Catsimatidis. Of course, he's the CEO of Red Apple Media. He's the owner of WABC and a very, very successful businessman. But I do believe the communists in China are funding a lot of this anti-America crusade.
2: Well, that Chinese guy that's funding the American citizen in China, I think it's Chinese money going through him.
1: I do too.
2: And the same thing on the East Coast. Whatever American citizens they find, they fund them, whether it's one of the Arab countries or who they are. But I believe that the FBI is finally looking into it, and they should look into it. And if Jay Clayton is the in charge of the CIA and the FBI, then I think he knows what's going on, and he'll be a force to be reckoned with to make sure that foreign money doesn't go in and corrupt our elections.
1: So, John, you are, among many other things, a very successful businessman. You run grocery stores, and your new mayor, Mandami, wants the government to run the grocery stores. So far, they're not off to a very good start. Explain to our listeners why this is a very bad idea to have the government run the grocery stores.
2: Well, first of all, it's taking the other local grocery stores and hurting them a great deal.
1: Yes.
2: And I know that the bodegas.
1: By the way, many of those are run by immigrants.
2: Well, yeah, Hispanics run a lot of them. a lot of them, and they're being hurt. My recommendations to the mayor was that maybe that, and I said it on Fox last week, that they if he wants to reduce the price of eggs or reduce the price of bread or any other specific items, because you made a point of that, is maybe if you want to reduce the price of eggs by $1 a dozen, give a credit of a dollar off their real estate taxes,
1: right,
2: and let the grocers reduce it by a dollar a dozen.
1: Yeah. Well, the other thing, of course, is now they want to take over the housing in the country. There was an article in the, I think it was the New York Times or New York Post, about now people are paying their rent, because if you tell people, if you tell people they can't be evicted, they're not going to pay their rent.
2: Well, in New York, we have NYCHA, New York City Housing Authority, funded by the federal government. And there's 300,000 apartments, and 40% of those apartments, they're not paying the rent.
1: That's
2: so
1: ridiculous.
2: If you have affordable, if you have affordable housing,
1: yeah,
2: and they don't pay the rent, what are you going to do, make them homeless?
1: Yeah.
2: So there's no solution.
1: So, John, so just in our one minute before we have to take a hard break, I'm talking to John Catsimatidis. Are you optimistic that Americans will reject this? Because, you know, I'm nervous about it. I mean, they keep winning elections all over in the country. John Fund, our friend John Fund, says, well, there's been low turnout in a lot of these races. But I don't think Americans want to move towards socialism. I really don't.
2: I agree with you 110%.
1: Yeah.
2: They don't want to go towards socialism. And I think this is the year that things have to turn. Yeah. And the fact is that look at what happened. Alan Dershowitz, a lifelong Democrat.
1: Yeah.
2: Converted to a independent. Joe Manchin, the senator from West Virginia, converted to an independent. He doesn't even want to call himself.
1: Yep.
2: And even who was President Clinton's right hand guy? Starts with a C.
1: I'm not sure who you're talking about, but.
2: Oh, yeah. One of President Clinton's aides. I'll remember the name. It's
1: Rahm Emanuel has been really critical of what the Democrats
2: are doing. Well, Rahm Emanuel wants to run for president,
1: yeah,
2: and he says he could be a common sense Democrat.
1: Well, he would be. He was a pretty good, yeah. You know, John, you know, I'm from Chicago. He was a very good mayor of Chicago. Yeah, I know Rahm. He and I went to the same high school. I don't always agree with him on everything, but he was a competent, you know, moderate as mayor, and now, you know, Chicago has a left-wing mayor, too. The same thing's happening in New York, in Seattle, in Chicago, in Los Angeles. John, our big cities are in big trouble.
2: You're absolutely correct. And I don't know what the heck is going on in Chicago, but your Pritzker, who a billionaire himself, his family's worth $12 billion, is running Illinois. So I think President Trump sent out a tweet that during the Iranian war, that 270 or 273 Chicago inner city youth died during that period of time.
1: It's terrible.
2: And he wants to send in, and President Trump wants to send in people to help keep the minorities in Chicago peaceful. And your governor, the governor.
1: They're the ones, by the way, John, the minorities are the ones who are being shot. That's what's so tragic about this. John, we got to pay the bills here. You know that as an owner of a radio station. Thanks for coming on that, John Catsimatidis. When we come back, folks, we will take your calls. I want to hear from you, whether you're Republican, Democrat, Independent. Are you worried about what's happening with this Democratic Party? Are you worried that communist socialists are going to take over a country? Because, folks, I am very worried about it. That More Money number, 1-800-848-9222. We have two lines open right now, so call in if you can.
0: It's More Money with leading economist Steve Moore.
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5: There was a time when institutional buying single-family homes was seen as something positive. So what's changed? During the 2007 and 2008 financial crisis, when the mortgage market fell apart and foreclosures were high, institutions started to scoop up homes and help stabilize the market. Areas that this was mostly happening were Jacksonville, Dallas, and Phoenix. Today, Congress is trying to pass an act where institutional buying will be forbidden. Trump won't sign it unless the Safeguard American Voter Eligibility Act is also passed. So what do you think? Do you think institutions should be able to scoop up these homes? Is that going to give you and I less availability? Keep listening and never bet against the United States. I'm Suzanne Miller.
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10: Paul Perez, how destructive is it to hear Democrats, elected public officials, saying we want to defund ICE?
11: You mean the same people that for 4 years wanted to completely fund cities and ICE and everybody else so they can make sure that they could facilitate and process the entry of millions of people? 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You know, these people have no idea what they're doing. They are destroying this country one day at a time. They had everybody, all hands on deck, processing and releasing the millions of people unvetted into this country, and they've dispersed across the country. You know, you've got a lot of politicians, the same politicians that are calling for defunding are actually fanning the flames, vilifying our agents, making them out to be these Nazi thugs, when in fact over half of our agency is Hispanic. They've never made sense about these things.
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1: We are back, folks. We're talking on the More Money Show about what is going on with the Democratic Party. It is the theme of the week on this show. It's the theme of the week of what's happening in America. As you look across the country, radical, anti-free market, anti-freedom, Democrats are winning with a socialist/communist message of raising tax rates, bigger government, more infringements upon your freedom. That are dangerous, very dangerous to our prosperity, to our security, and to our safety, frankly. And so I am very nervous about this. I'm wondering if you are too. You're looking at about what's happening all over the country. Look at what's happening in Los Angeles. What's happening in Seattle, my home city of Chicago, New York, of course, where they have slates of radical socialists who basically want the government to run everything. They want to run the government to run the grocery stores, the healthcare system, the energy sector, the housing. You know, I mean, they tried that in the Soviet Union. It didn't work out too well. They tried that in Cuba with Castro and you know, the crazies the Che Guevara's of the world. I get so sick and tired when I see people wearing Che Guevara t-shirts. I don't know if you've ever noticed this, but that's the chic new thing. Do they know that Che Guevara murdered hundreds and hundreds of people, just shot them down? He was the one who gave America, with Castro, modern Cuba, a country that has not evolved in 50 years because of communism. They're still driving around cars built in the 1950s in Cuba. That's how bad things are there. You look at these countries, Venezuela, before Trump liberated it, you know, where they were so hungry that they were actually killing the animals in the zoo so they could eat them because they had no food. I mean, this story goes on and on. Look at what happened in East Europe, where, look at what happened in Hungary and Poland and Czechoslovakia under these murderous communist regimes. And yet the lesson that our young people have learned is somehow that communism and socialism are the way to go and that free markets don't work. When we have a shining example on a hill right here in America, look, I know there's hardships. I know not everybody succeeds, but this is a place where everyone can succeed. Everyone can be a millionaire. Great article in the Wall Street Journal the other day of someone who started, I think it was at Costco, as a cashier, and invested his paycheck in Costco stock, and then got a job as a manager, and today's a millionaire. I mean, where else in America does that happen? I can't think of many places. Look at what's happened with Elon Musk. He's created literally hundreds and hundreds and hundreds of millionaires by becoming a billionaire and multi-billionaire himself. That's the American story. If you succeed, if you take risks, if you work hard, stay in school and get married and raise a family, you can succeed in this country. That is the American formula for success. It is under assault, folks. That's what I'm telling you. I think we have time for one quick caller. Who we got?
12: Saul is a friend of a friend. He has actually met President Trump, but he is a Democrat who has experience.
1: Go ahead.
12: Volunteering on
1: you
12: campaigns.
1: Are on.
13: Thank you. So you talk about assaults to our freedoms and the lessons that we've learned.
1: Yes.
13: Let's talk about the amount of people that capitalism has killed, right? So why is the conversation always about the Soviet Union and the government taking away our basic liberties when instead we're just shifting wealth from the public sector into the hands of the private sector that's completely unaccountable? You talk about the amount of value that people like Elon.
1: Hold on, Saul.
13: Hold on.
1: I'll let you talk. I want to address each of these issues. What the hell are you talking about? The public sector doesn't create wealth. Wealth comes from the private sector, from private businesses. The only way you can have a public sector job is to have a private sector employee who pays the salary of the public sector worker. So if we had the government take over everything, where would the money come from?
13: The money comes from the government. The government's the one who prints money and also secures the FDIC deposits. Before we had a system of private banks that created money, and we consistently had banking crises, and that's why J.P. Morgan, the person who had all the money, needed to bail people out by the great.
1: J.P. Morgan created. J.P. Morgan is a hero. He created the modern banking system of America, the financial institutions that allow people to save, have own stock, all of these things. I mean, you talk about people who are like the robber barons. J.P. Morgan created the modern financial system. You have Henry Ford, who invented the car and our modern transportation system. You know, you look at what Jay Rockefeller did. Rockefeller built the energy sector of our economy. They're the reason we have what we have today.
13: So you're a fan of the modern banking system. That's not very libertarian of you.
1: Well, listen, I'm not. Look, I do agree there's too much regulation in the banking system. I think you and I agree on that. But we have a banking system that allows people to invest, to earn interest on their accounts. But how is it that the United States has become the richest country in the world? That's the question I have for all of you who are socialists. If socialism is so great, show me somewhere in the history of the planet where socialism has worked. Week after week, I've never had a good answer to it, folks. This is the More Money Show. Hope you have a great weekend. We'll discuss a lot more of this next week.
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14: I'm Janice Kirkell. The threats and attacks continue to fly between the U.S. and Iran, with the interim deal to end the war simply fading away. After Iran did not submit to U.S. demands to open the Strait of Hormuz, President Trump threatened further missile attacks against Iran, and in turn, Tehran today vowed further revenge. Meanwhile, in Oman, a new round of talks gets underway. We get the latest from News Nation's Tom Dempsey.
15: Iran's own foreign minister will be in Oman meeting with Middle Eastern leaders, all to hold talks on the Strait of Hormuz and the ongoing conflict. The U.S. wants Iran to say publicly that ships carrying oil can use the strait and they won't be attacked. Iran has not done this yet, only saying that it continues to control the strait, where around a fifth of the world's oil passed through before the war.
14: Several reporters for the New York Times are facing subpoenas from the Trump administration after their report on security concerns involving the new Air Force One jet gifted by Qatar. The paper says the subpoenas would require the reporters to testify before a federal grand jury in New York on Wednesday. The Times reports the plane lacks some of the advanced security features of the older Air Force One. President Trump has denied that there are any safety concerns. Russia's overnight missile and drone attack on Kyiv has killed at least 10 people, including a child. There were explosions and fires. One was in a three-story office and warehouse building. Ukraine's Air Force says Russia launched 10 missiles and 121 drones. Russia claims its forces targeted drone production facilities in Kyiv. Flood watch is in effect today in a significant chunk of the U.S. More than 20 million people across 14 states. In Missouri, floodwaters have inundated Reynolds County after the area was drenched by a storm. A building at a campground collapsed into the flooded area. No word on whether there were any casualties as a result. Eddie Young is with the state's Highway Patrol.
16: The campers were on top of a building, and then that building collapsed, putting them in the water.
14: There were more than 90 water rescues in the area. In Asia, same story. In China, more than a million people have been evacuated. Typhoon Bavi is set to strike early tomorrow. The southern islands of Japan and Taiwan already getting hit with strong winds and rain. At least 17 people were killed in the southern Philippines, mostly due to landslides intensified by Bavi. 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
17: All right, it's the No Pain, No Gain radio show. I'm your host, Ryan Payne. Of course, that's P-A-Y-N-E. I've got producer B in the studio today. And man, this week on the Street of Dreams, a.k.a. Wall Street, investors got another reminder that markets don't move on what's happening today. They move on what they believe is going to happen tomorrow. The S&P 5, the NASDAQ, pushed back toward record highs this week, led once again by the AI trade. NVIDIA. Jumping more than 3% on Friday. Meta, having its best week since early 2024, and chip stocks continue one of the most extraordinary runs we've ever seen. Micron is up more than 200% this year. We're only halfway through the year, folks. Companies like Lam Research, Marvell, and even Intel have more than doubled this year. The message from Wall Street is very clear. The AI trade lives. Here's what concerns me. Analysts now expect the S&P 500 to grow more than 26% this year and another 18% next year. These are incredible numbers. The problem is that over the long periods, the S&P 500's long-term historical average

0: historical average of growth is more like 8%. Yet analysts are projecting long-term earnings growth for technology companies of more than 43% next year. At some point, the question isn't whether AI changes the world, it's whether these companies can possibly deliver on expectations that have come almost superhuman. Morgan Stanley estimates that hyperscalers like Microsoft, Amazon, Google, and Meta are going to spend $800 billion on AI infrastructure this year alone. That's about the same amount of money all the other S&P 500 companies combined spent on capital expenditures last year. So investors are beginning to ask an important question. Will all that AI spending generate the returns we're being promised? In fact, I think we're starting to see the first signs, what I would call AI fatigue. Investors still love the story, but they're becoming more skeptical about the payoff. Concerns are growing about excess capacity, rising competition, including low-cost Chinese AI models, and whether profits can keep pace with all this spending. Meanwhile, some of the most overlooked parts of the market are quietly getting stronger. Healthcare, biotechnology, dividend stocks, materials, industrials, and even European stocks look attractive. These sectors and regions have improving earnings outlooks, reasonable valuations, and best of all, they don't require perfection to justify their stock prices. On the economic front, the news remains solid. Household net worth hit a record $174 trillion in this country. Business creation remains near all-time record highs. Manufacturing continues to expand and job openings rose to their highest level in over a year. Yes, June employment's report at just 57,000 new jobs was a little light, but employment remains healthy at just unemployment numbers of 4.2%. And the broader trend still points to an economy that's not really stalling. And despite all the geopolitical drama surrounding Iran, oil has done something remarkable. It's really stayed much lower over the course of the last week. Crude prices have fallen right back to around $71, $72 a barrel, almost exactly matching their 20-year average. Markets appear increasingly convinced that the conflict won't significantly disrupt global energy supplies. So as earnings season begins next week with the big banks, investors facing a fantastic setup. Producer B, the economy looks good. Corporate profits look strong. The market's making new highs. What's not to like?
1: Oil prices are kind of come down. But as we talk about, when oil rises, it rises like a rocket, right? Gas prices rise like a rocket. But when oil falls, gas prices fall like a feather. Because although oil is down to $71 a barrel for West Texas, the current national average for oil is gas is $3.88. That's up 5 cents. Sorry, six cents just in the last week. It rebounded so quickly just on the whole fears of the war starting. That's what's annoying customers, right? But we're going to get a big look at the real healthy economy this summer next week. First of all, we got inflation data next week. And then we also got the first major week of earnings season. We have all the big banks reporting. And the investors on Wall Street, they're betting a big second quarter for them. And for the broader S&P, they think the S&P profits are going to jump 25% in the second quarter. Just for the financials, up 8%. So that it's like you always say every week, it's not just tech, right? It's all across the economy. Tech earnings are expected to soar 65%, though, just in the second quarter. It's a lot more than what the banks are getting. But still, 8% second quarter growth is pretty good.
0: Yeah, and I think that's the point, though, right? We're getting to a point where 65% year-over-year earnings growth, potentially, is astronomical. And at some point, these analysts, I think, are probably overshooting on the upside, right? Like, if you go back and you think about when this AI revolution started, it was like the fall of 2022, the analysts were kind of negative. You know, they didn't really see this whole AI boom coming. And then bam, all of a sudden we had ChatGPT hit. Everyone got excited about it. They saw all the potential. And if you look at the AI stocks, they've really just been driving the S&P 500 now for the last couple of years. And analysts were always behind. They kept having to raise their estimates more and more. I mean, Micron's a great example this year. The analysts were way off on just how explosive the growth was going to be for memory semiconductors. So my fear here is, Brian, is They relate to

0: the party and predicting this whole AI boom, they're going to be late to the party telling you when it ends. So I think to some extent, when you look at AI and you look at the projections for technology on earnings, at some point they're going to overshoot here. But meanwhile, you've got all these other parts of the economy that are starting to pick up, all these other sectors of the market that are starting to pick up. Like, who would have guessed in the last 12 months, Johnson & Johnson, old school, you know, pharmaceutical company, it's up almost 70% over 12 months. That's trading like a tech company, and it's an old school pharmaceutical company that just raised their dividend for like the 63rd year in a row. So there's so many other places that are working right now where you don't have to be looking for this explosive earnings growth that may or may not come to fruition.
1: Yeah. Yeah. You know, something that you also complain about, which I think you're 100% right, is data is always backwards looking. And so we're betting our future in when we invest based on backwards looking data. And so this June inflation report, we're going to get CPI and PPI next week. That's based on June, which that's going to be much better than May. I have to think it's going to be better because we saw oil prices fall. You know, obviously oil went up just because of the war. And so I think we're going to see some relief there. And then we're going to get some really good numbers from the banks and some of these other companies, right? But that's, again, that's backwards looking. And so like you're saying, we're making these massive bets. These companies are making these massive bets, these spending bets on AI. We don't know if that's going to be too much. And I think that's what's really upsetting me. And I think a lot of other people, when you see these massive swings in the markets, because one day you're seeing the semiconductors are everyone's best friends. Oh my gosh. But then the next day you see NASDAQ fall 1% because they were saying, oh, there's fears that the hyperscalers are spending too much now, that Google is spending too much on AI development and cloud and all that kind of stuff. So that's what's upsetting me, is these massive swings from one day to the other, because it's really hard to figure out, are we in a good place for AI development or are we spending too much?
0: And I think that's going to be the trillion-dollar question, right? And we don't know. So, you know, I think when you look at investing right now and you look at where the opportunity is, like I always say, go for the hurdles a lot lower, right? And I think that is where you start thinking about what's going to benefit from artificial intelligence. It's every single company, right? So you have the infrastructure, the picks and shovels. That's everything from these AI data centers that are being built, you know, whether it's like the copper that you have to put in these AI data centers, whether it's the energy you need to power them. That's the picks and shovels of the revolution. But on the other hand, you have every company in America that's benefiting from the fact that all of a sudden now we can automate more processes in our business, right? We can eliminate tasks that took way too long to do before because of the efficiencies of artificial intelligence. You may be able to streamline your workforce better. You're able to increase your margins. So I really think when you're thinking about building a portfolio, you're thinking about investing for the future, you really want to start thinking about all the beneficiaries of AI, not the actual infrastructure of AI.
1: Would you rather bet on, like you just said, the beneficiaries, or would you want to bet on the AI-proof businesses, the HVAC companies, the plumbing businesses, the businesses that are really immune from AI cutting out their business? Which one do you bet long on?
0: Well, I think what you have to ask yourself is, if the AI revolution, if the spending, if it gets cut off, if it doesn't meet expectations, is your portfolio affected like a domino effect, right? Is everything related to that AI build out trade, we'll call it? And I think that's where you think about healthcare stocks, right? You think about biopharmaceutical stocks. You think about consumer staples. You think about all the industries that aren't affected by the AI build out. And I think you want to make sure you have that in your portfolio and too, as well, because just in case this whole AI revolution doesn't play out the way it's predicted to, the spending doesn't work out the way it's, you know, expected to, if these AI large language models like Anthropic, OpenAI become public and they're still losing money 4 or 5 years from now, your whole portfolio isn't predicated on that premise. And I think that's where a lot of risk is right now in portfolios, is most investors, they have too much money in the AI infrastructure and the AI infrastructure adjacent trade, not into other parts of the market that aren't affected one way or the other by AI. And you've got to have that in your portfolio.
1: Well, our friend Dan Ives, who's one of the best, if not the best analyst when it comes to, you know, big tech, but also semiconductors. He's been talking about, he's talking about the AI revolution as if it's a baseball game. We're like, he says we're like the second, third inning, right? But he, I love the way he talked about it. There's going to be waves and stages of where we see the money going, to your point. It's the first, the big ones like the OpenAI, then the infrastructure. And then it's going to be this cybersecurity and some of these other companies that are in that third, fourth, fifth wave. So we're still very early. I think every expert would say this, and I'm no expert, but people like Dan Ives are. We're early in that revolution. And there's that money is going to go from that first and second stage that we've already been through. And it's going to keep going. It's going to keep passing. I don't think the money is going to disappear. Yeah, there will be winners and losers, but it's not. I think that money is going to be very fluid and it's going to keep hitting different sectors of the general tech industry. And eventually it will spread a little bit too. It will spread to the banks. It will spread to the commerce, right? But the big risk that I think we're all looking at is the Fed, because we saw in this the last Fed meeting, the Fed was pretty split, right? And we're going to get this inflation report next week. I'm really curious about the direction, because no one wants a rate increase. No one wants an increase. But there's a lot of people who want a decrease, and I just don't think we're there yet. We're going to get a little bit more, but I think this is going to be that can that gets kicked down the road all year long.
0: I think kicking down the road is what the market likes, because that's almost like gridlock, right? You're not going to raise rates, which is going to tighten financial conditions. We're probably not going to loosen financial conditions from here, because if you look at inflation, it looks like it's going to be somewhat stubborn. Even with oil prices coming down, you know, at $71, $72 a barrel, if you look at that 10-year treasury, it's still around 4.5%. So what that's telling me is inflation is probably going to stay where it is. And something I've discussed on this radio show a lot, what you have to remember is inflation at around 3%, or at least core inflation at 3%, that's the historical average. That's normal. And if you think the average oil price over the last 20 years has been about $72 a barrel, you have what I would call very, very normal financial conditions. And we've had many, many great economies when oil was around this price and inflation was around this level. So I think what you're seeing, you know, when it comes to inflation data and, you know, what the Fed movements are going to be, we don't know what they're going to be, but I think most likely here you've got a Fed that's going to be sitting on their hands, especially with the midterms. They're not going to do anything before those midterms to disrupt the status quo, in my opinion. So I think you've got a Fed on hold.
1: No.
0: You've got normal inflation, normal oil prices. This is a pretty good backdrop for the economy and as an investor.
1: Yeah, I think we got to stop talking about the Fed issue. I honestly believe that. I think once we stop focusing on what are they going to do, if we just understand rates are going to stay where they are for the next 6 months, I think we're going to be able to operate a lot better. We're going to be able to invest better. Businesses will be able to invest better. I think we got to get it to below that 3%, right? If we can get as close to 3%, a little bit below, I would love it. Consumers would love it. We could talk about this, but we just saw President Trump for the 250th anniversary call up Walmart and say, hey, we need you to lower prices. And they said, you know what, we can. First of all, that's concerning that Walmart's like, yeah, sure, we can cut prices. Well, why didn't you do it before? Why did you have to have the president threaten you? Well, not threaten, but ask you guys, right? That's my concern, because that's the key thing when it comes to inflation. And as we talked about, consumers need relief because prices are still higher than it was 5 years ago, 4 years ago, 3 years. It's still high because inflation, that number is building on the year earlier. And so although we're not at the 9% or the 6% that was killing us, it's that 3% is building on top of that 9%. That's where we need relief.
0: Well, first off, Walmart didn't say yay or nay that they were influenced by President Trump when they did reduce prices on some of their products. But I also say that's probably a good sign that maybe from their perspective, from their suppliers, they're starting to be able to see prices come down a little bit. So they're able to pass on those price cuts to the U.S. consumer. And you have to think here with oil prices coming down, transportation costs coming down, the cost to run the factory comes down. That should get passed on to the different retailers out there that in effect can pass those price cuts off to the U.S. consumer. So I think overall, that's probably a good sign. It's a sign that inflation might be cooling here a little bit. But again, I think we're back to normal inflation. You know, I don't think we're going back to this 2% number that's been talking about for 5 years. I think we're there. We've got normal financial conditions. embrace it.
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3: Hey, hope you're enjoying the No Pain, No Gain radio show. 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
0: All right, I'm here with the Chief Investment Officer of Payne Capital Management. Of course, that's P-A-Y-N-E, the firm that we started officially 18 years ago and happens to be my father, Big Bob Payne. Bob, great to have you on the show. Happy 4th, Dad. And man, oh man, what a great start to the year as we celebrate the 250-year anniversary of this great country.
4: Yeah, right. It's the greatest country in the world, and we've only been around 250 years. I wish I could be around for the next 250 years, because it's only going to get bigger and better. The greatest country in the world.
0: Bob, I love your optimism. You're always the consummate optimist, and I think that's why we've been so successful over the years, because you know we found is an optimistic investment approach tends to outperform a pessimistic one. And man, oh man, the numbers halfway through the year, well, are pretty remarkable, right? If you look at the S&P 500, the quote-unquote market, what everybody talks about is up almost 10% for the year, and we're only halfway through the year. So, you know, we could have, hopefully, another good half ahead.
4: It's one of those years where I tell all my clients, I just want to annualize the returns we have so far and just call it a year. I mean, our small cap stocks are up almost 20%. Annualized, that's 40% in 1 year. It's mind-blowing, but of course, you know, markets operate and time passes. If you're not invested, you're not participating in those great returns.
0: Well, it's a good point. And also, you know, everyone talks about the quote unquote market or the S&P 500, but that's not really where the best returns have been this year, right? You know, you just mentioned small cap stocks, small cap growth up 18% for the year, mid cap value up over 14% for the year, real estate investment trusts up almost 13% for this year, and energy infrastructure up almost 23% for the year. The list goes on. I think the point is there's so many places around the world in different sectors that are working right now that a better, you know, better diversified portfolio is clearly outperforming just owning the quote unquote market.
4: It's the best way to learn to be a great investor, right? If you take a look at your own portfolio right now, see what's doing best in your portfolio versus what's not working, right? Isn't it amazing that the stocks that are making all the headlines are not the stocks that are making money for you and I in the market this year?
0: No, no. We hear a lot about the Magnificent Seven, right? And we hear a lot about the whole AI trade. But meanwhile, we have international stocks at an all-time record high. No one's talking about that. And that's a great point. And I think one of the problems is, and you and I, we look at probably more portfolios on a monthly basis than maybe anyone else in the country, right? We see everything out there. And a lot of people that are trying to retire right now, if they're retired right now, what we found is their portfolio is very, very concentrated in the quote-unquote market, right? The S&P 500, those mega cap names, whether it's NVIDIA, Apple, Google, Microsoft, you name it, yet they're not the stocks that have been outperforming for a while now. And the risk there is your whole portfolio is dependent on one trade. And that can be very, very risky if you're going to live off your portfolio.
4: It's really fascinating, Ryan, when you look at the hype that's been in the market with AI stocks, with IPOs, with cryptocurrencies, private credit, private equity. You know, I always say, don't confuse brains with a bull market. If you don't understand it, don't own it. Now, I'll tell you something I can understand are blue chip stocks. They hit all-time record highs, like Johnson & Johnson, an all-time record high this week. And you know, they've increased their dividend 64 consecutive years. That's 64 years in a row. They're paying you more than they did the year before. I can understand that because I can cash those dividend checks and buy lunch.
0: Well, I think that's where the markets become very dangerous, right? Is when the market's done well for a long time. And let's face it, we've been in this big booming bull market since the pandemic. And I think investors, what happens is they become more confident in their own abilities. And you like to say, don't confuse brains with a bull market. And I think right now, a lot of people that are like going to live off their portfolio, they're close to it, are saying to themselves, well, I'm just going to keep riding this thing. You know, I'll know when it's time to get out. And, you know, I think the problem with that is no one's going to give you that warning sign when markets go the other way. And to your point is, if you have your money spread out, it's the only way to protect yourself if it does finally go down.
4: I think that's true, right? I think, you know, there's always these great adages, you know, like there's nothing new on Wall Street. You know, I've been around for 51 years in this business and nothing ever changes, right? You just have to keep it simple. Wall Street is not out there to help you make money. They're out there to make the firm money. And that's why when we started hearing about private credit and private equity, and, you know, all of a sudden they're going to democratize that market and allow our clients to invest in it, we didn't walk away. We ran away. And
0: but it's so true, Bob. You know, when it comes to products that Wall Street wants to sell you, it usually ends pretty bad, right? And we spend a lot of our career just unwinding a lot of these terrible products that get pushed on Wall Street. So you have to be very careful about what's in your portfolio because we're seeing a lot of these products unwind that, of course, a lot of these big brokerage firms refer to their clients.
4: It comes down to know what you own and know why you own it. You know, something like private equity sounds so sexy, but you know what's really a buzzkill, Rye? When you see the market up 47% over the last 2 years and you're barely making 10% in your private equity investment, which you can't liquidate, you know, you can't take a loss if you have a loss. And the latest research shows that there's going to be 9 years before they're able to unwind all these companies. And you know, just think about what Wall Street does. They go in, they take a company private, all right? They add a lot of fees and leverage, and then they take it public again. And you're paying them a big big fee for that sexy investment that doesn't give you the return that you were hoping for.
0: It seems like these private credit and private equity firms are the ones that make all the money, not the actual clients or the investors in their funds. You know, and I also think it brings up another really good point right now. You know, when it comes to your portfolio and understanding what you own, is it's so important to have what we call liquidity, access to your assets, right? You got to make sure that no matter what happens, especially if you're living off your portfolio, there's always a place you can take money from. And I think that's the question you have to ask yourself. You know, number one, is there enough income coming in if the market's down that I can supplement my lifestyle? If the stock market does go down, is there something in my portfolio that may go up or may be working? So I think the one rule of thumb you want to have is the closer I am to retirement, if I'm retired now, the easier access I need to my money. And a lot of these private type of investments that a lot of people were put into by Wall Street, well, they're extremely illiquid and you can't get your money. And that's counterintuitive if you're going to live off your money.
4: I think we started this company 18 years ago, almost for the sole reason to protect investors from the rest of Wall Street. And you know, the thing, the big red flag that I want everybody out to watch out for is when they sell these exotic products, you know, these can't miss investments, it's always based on yield. And I always go back to Ray DeVoe, his famous quote, more money has been lost reaching for yield than at the point of a burglar's gun, right? If it's something that's too good to be true, right, it usually is too good to be true. And, you know, so don't fall for that tactic. If they have a yield that's higher than your hat size, don't run away, run away.
0: Yeah, it's a great point. If I'm getting 8, 9, 10% on my money, you always ask yourself, what is the catch? Right? I mean, because if you're clearly lending to a company at that type of rate and you can go to the bank and you know you can get something like 5 or 6%, well, there's definitely a problem there. And on Wall Street, if it feels too good to be true, it definitely is too good to be true. We've learned that lesson over and over again.
4: Well, let's face it. We've made a lot of money in the market in the last couple of years. It's been a phenomenal, big, booming bull market. And, you know, a lot of my clients are my age. and they're retired. And all of a sudden, they don't want any income. They don't want bonds. They're loving this big boom and bull market. That's a big red flag. Let's be smart about your asset allocation. Take the halfway point of the year. Take a look at where the risk is in your portfolio. There's great yield available. Put your portfolio in a position where you get more yield. Take less risk right now.
0: Yeah, it's about locking in the gains when times are good. And I think the wrong mentality is get while the getting's good, right? It's not trying to capture all the upside in a big booming bull market. It's starting to lock in some of those gains because at some point, what follows summer, fall, it's winter, right? So this party's not going to last forever. No one's going to tell you when it stops. This is when you start locking in the gains and protecting your portfolio for that next downturn. And then you can get more aggressive. But I think that's the mentality right now that's going to get a lot of investors in trouble, especially when they're planning to live off their portfolio. You got to start locking in those gains.
4: Right. I know you as my child, and I know as our clients' children, they know what's the most important adage when it comes to investing. Return of your money is way more important than return on your money. We've had a great big booming bull market. Let's keep that return coming, but let's make sure we have a little more certainty, some permanence and definition, and take advantage of the opportunities that are out there right now.
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1: Netflix is thinking about rolling out some new features at their annual business review. Apparently, they talked about adding live channels. Okay, now this comes as they try to figure out how to hold their viewers, right? Netflix, obviously the biggest streamer, but the live channel, similar to what Peacock does, right? You can go on there, you can either just watch your videos on demand, or they have a channel selection. I'll tell you this, Ryan, I've never clicked on those channels because if I'm going to be on a streaming service where I have all these movies and shows where I can start it where I want to start it and watch it when I want to watch it, why the heck am I going to watch a live channel?
0: I know when it comes to Bravo, Brian, you're watching Housewives of New York. You want to be able to watch it when you want to watch it, not be in the middle of the episode so you miss some of the drama. So yes, that can be a problem. It's a really interesting model because you're right. It's almost like the antithesis of why you go on a streaming platform. But it also speaks to me that if you're Netflix right now, you're getting desperate for new ways to keep people on your platform, right? I mean, if you look at the Netflix stock, I mean, it peaked out last summer. It's down 40% since then. And they're having a lot of trouble keeping people on their platform because people's attention spans, apparently, they're not staying on as long. It might be because their attention span. But I think that right now speaks a little bit of desperation of what can they do to keep people on their platform.
1: Yeah, and one of the key growth areas for them has been live television. This is according to Netflix. They say that that live revenue is expected to double over the next year. They've already generated about $1.5 billion last year. That live programming, you see WWE, you've seen NFL. That I think is the future. I don't think if you're going to have live channels, you either don't offer it on video demand, right? If you're going to have the choice, you're always going to choose to start when you want to choose. You either don't have video demand or you only have video demand. And you don't off the channels because it's just wasted time and energy to create something like that. But the live viewing events, that's the growth area. Sports, you've seen the success in reality television, especially among women. If you can harness that, make them, you know, especially when you have a new one coming out every day and you can't watch the next one without watching the last one, especially when women have a much higher sense of fear of missing out, or the one area that they haven't hit is news. We still get our news from TV, newspapers, websites.
0: Yeah, 100%. And I don't know, is fear of missing out, you know, statistically, is that true? Scientifically proven that women have higher fear of missing out than men? I don't know about that, Brian.
1: I think I 100% think so. 100%. I think it's much more the female economy.
0: Yeah.
1: We could talk about this in another segment, but the female economy is highly based out on the fear of missing out and trends. You got to catch up and you can't be the last one.
0: I'm sure listeners are not sure that you don't watch Love Island like all the other ladies. But anyway, I digress. But I think the point here is you make a really good point. I mean, news is kind of the last bastion, traditional news. We still get it the old school way. In fact, you know, I do a lot of Fox Business and I have to keep up with the news. I can't just get a streaming version of Fox Business. I have to have a cable subscription. That's how crazy it is, because news is such a traditional outlet that really hasn't, you know, it hasn't crossed the Rubicon per se over to the streaming type platform. So it'll be interesting if that happens. But I think, you know, part of the problem here, if you're Netflix, and one of the reasons why the stock is down 40% in a year, is just saturation of the market. They have 325 million paying subscribers worldwide. Now, that's the population basically of America. You know, that's already on their platform, and they're paying subscribers. So that means they're paying anywhere between $8, $9 a month up to $20 a month, which to me is crazy. I pay for the premium, $20 a month. You know me, Brian.
1: Of course you do.
0: You know how I roll, brother. You know how I roll.
1: In fact, you don't watch advertisements.
0: Watch, I'm above advertising. Come on. But there's also a $23 a month subscription. So I don't know. Maybe everything's in 3D. I've never, you know, I don't pay for that one. But the point is, you can only bring the prices up so much, right? And you've saturated the U.S. market at this point, and maybe you can grow your audience globally. But I think we're at a point here, a pinnacle, where these platforms, it's going to be a lot harder to grow, because you and I know there's just so much content out there that you're not just going to stick to one platform all the time.
1: They're also apparently contemplating short form videos, right, to try to harness kind of the social media angle, right? But you look at Netflix, that's a success story. Like you said, over 300 million subscribers, that's great. But you've said this before, Wall Street priced the success in for so long. And so how much more growth can you have? And I think that's the problem, because the expectations of Wall Street sometimes, like, all right, more, more, more, more. The problem is we're hitting this inflection point too, is that as a consumer, when you have Netflix coming out at $8 and you can have all this content and all these movies whenever you want, forget about television, I'm going over there. But for Netflix and other streamers to keep up with it, you got to burn so much cash to keep up with the binge culture that was created really during the pandemic. I mean, it existed before, but the pandemic exacerbated the binge and the expectation of viewers. So you got to spend so much money. I mean, Peacock, third quarter 2025, spent $400 million. That's a lot of cash.
0: Nobody.
1: And that's the problem.
0: And, you know, it's becoming interesting, because you're almost getting to a point where you just have a couple platforms that basically have all the content, right? If you look at Netflix, they almost bought Warner, but now it's being bought by Paramount, which had HBO. If you think of all the major platforms, right, you have the HBO, that's one I have. You have Hulu, Disney. They basically have come together now. You have Netflix, YouTube, which is one of the biggest players. But you're getting, it's almost like old school when you only had a couple networks where you can watch everything. You have the same essential system now being set up in the new media world. And I would have argued, if Paramount didn't get that deal for Warner, you know, you would have had more of a monopoly when it came to Netflix, because they didn't get that deal.
1: Yeah.
0: That would have been a big problem. I think you need a little more choice. And I think the fact that they're gobbling up all the content out there, it really puts them in almost like an antitrust situation.
1: You make a really good point, because the great thing about the cable industry was that we had so many new brands, right? FX, SNY, the YES Network, whatever it is, whatever genre, you have so many new cable networks, and we're seeing that disappear so quickly. And yes, you have more content, but they're all on the same platforms. It's this convergence that we didn't see coming, but now there's a divergence, because You're seeing, we'll get into this in a second, but you're seeing Comcast roll off NBC Universal right after you know, getting rid of Versant and all the cable properties, MSNBC. Before we get in, I just want to say, though, Tubi and Roku, right? Fox is combining them. I would say if I'm putting my bets on in 5-10 years from now, who's going to be a major streaming player? It's not going to be Netflix. Oh, they'll all be major. But who's going to be much bigger than they are now? It's not going to be Netflix. It's not going to be Disney Plus. I'm putting my money there because, A, they already have decent shares, but, B, they're free ad-supported streaming services, and it's Fox. And say what you want about Fox, but Fox knows how to run media companies, and I think they have a really good growth outlook for these two.
0: I mean, I think I actually like Tubi, because you'll get a lot of old great movies and stuff like that, and they actually make the ads, so they're not that disruptive. It's just enough ads that's not super annoying. And because Fox owns Fox Business, and they had me on there, they obviously know talent. They know talent.
1: They obviously do.
0: I would be behind that horse every day of the week. But they are an interesting player in the space, and I think you're right. They do make good proactive moves, and that's a good example of an old school media company that's strategically doing very well in the new school world.
1: Yeah, and with Fox, remember, they sold their media, their television, the movie assets, and they made a boatload of money from Disney in that deal in 2018, right? So while everyone else was spending to create their platforms and engaging these streaming wars for the last 6 years, Fox basically let everyone else attack each other. They got more television rights for football, baseball, sports, and now they're making their move. And I think this is a great move. But that's the question I want to ask you now for NBC Universal. They're being spun off by Comcast. Like I said, Comcast just spun off a year ago Versant, that cable properties. Now they're spinning off NBC Universal, which is the Universal movies, the theme parks, and NBC News and NBC Entertainment like SNL. If I'm NBC, I think it's a good move if I'm at NBC because I don't know if I want to be hitched to Comcast anymore.
0: Well, I mean, look, you just have to look at the price of Comcast stock. It's the same place it was in 2018. So the stock hasn't moved in, you know, almost a decade. So clearly they've had their problems. And this became very popular, right? Where you would be the distribution platform, your Comcast, and now you want to buy the content production, right? And that was your NBC Universal, like you mentioned, Versant, where you had CNBC. They had Universal Studios, Telemundo, which I know you love, Brian. I know you can't get away without watching Spanish soap operas in the morning. But, you know, point is, you know, they're all getting away from that now. You're seeing these big spinoffs, which makes sense to me. Get back to your core business. But, you know, like if I look at that stock, like a Comcast, I don't know if I'm a buyer here. I mean, that stock looks like it's been dead money, could be dead money. But maybe now that they're shedding these assets, they get back to the core business, that might be the catalyst they need to get that stock to finally start to go higher again.
1: But the old timers have said at NBC that were there when GE owned it prior to Comcast. They love GE as an owner. They supported them more. They gave them more room to run, right? But a lot of people say now, who've been there before and after, they didn't really enjoy Comcast as an owner. I'm not going to weigh on that because I have no opinion on that. But that's what people say. So if you're NBC, I think you should be a little bit happier. The question is, too, is that you have to make major changes if you're NBC, right? Because, first of all, you're now the sole focus. You made this point. You're now the sole focus of Wall Street. It's nice when they get to just focus on, you know, cable subscribers and cord cutters and Wi-Fi subscribers, right? Now you're the sole focus. So how are you going to become more attractive than you are when you're just, you know, besides linear television and spending a ton on Peacock? That's the question. I don't know if I'm buying it. Like you said, you made a good point. But you know what people are interested in? Blue Origin. Because Jeff Bezos is doing his first public fundraising round. They're valuing at $130 billion. They raised about $10 billion. $2 billion, that's from him, right? $130 billion. You know, it's not so crazy after what just happened with SpaceX.
0: Well, I was going to say, I mean, talk about a bargain, right? SpaceX is trading about $2 trillion valuation right now. So maybe that's the best deal there is. Now, of course, SpaceX has several different businesses. Blue Origin really is just about, you know, essentially going to space, right? Sending rockets to space. So it is an interesting time because I think it's just like this speaks to just how hot the markets are, especially for anything AI related, space related. There's just so much money flowing out there. And again, you know, I've made this point many, many times on this radio show, but SpaceX lost $5 billion last year. And, you know, I'm going to bet the house Blue Origin, you know, isn't years away from profitability at this point, but I think it does speak to the animal spirits on Wall Street. It's like, any, you know, look, I'm going to change the name of my firm from Payne Capital Management to Payne Capital Launch Space X
1: AI.
0: And I imagine I'm going to raise up, you know, a couple billion dollars in the next year. So I think there's a capitalization right now on everyone's fascination with space and artificial intelligence. But to some extent, it does feel a little bit like a bubble. It's like back, we always talk about the 90s when you just had to put .com at the end of your name and you were going to get a huge bump to your valuation. And everyone was just crazy about those .com stocks. So I feel like in some ways, it's not dissimilar to what you saw in the late 90s, early 2000 before that tech bubble burst.
1: Yeah. And after SpaceX's IPO, we saw a lot of these other, and right before, we saw a lot of these other space companies not do too well. Space ETFs, a lot of them tumbled. And they didn't just tumble a little bit, they tumbled a lot of it. But if I'm betting big, because I like to bet on large caps, and I think this is going to be a future one of those. It will be a whatever, a magnificent nine or whatever they call it, right? This is going to be one of those big companies that we're going to be talking about in 10 years on a daily basis, like we talk about Apple and Microsoft. I do bet on it because they're the, I think there might be the second best space bet. You can't bet on Boeing after the debacle we saw leaving those astronauts stranded in space and Elon Musk having to rescue them. You can't bet on Boeing anymore. So I'm, and not to mention all the other problems, but I am betting on them. Also, you said, well, SpaceX has more businesses. You're right. Their business is space, right? However, they're going to be working with Amazon and they're going to be working with Space Mobile, right? They're going to have a lot more clients that are going to be calling them up to work with them. Space Mobile, they're building a space based phone company, right? Whatever. The point is, though, is that you have a lot of companies who want to get into space, and there's not a lot of providers. And so it's not just NASA. So I do like Blue Origin. I do think they're a long bet.
0: Yeah, I just don't think you know, right? I think the problem here is it's kind of like when the dot-com bubble burst, again, is you don't know who the winners were going to be once the bubble actually burst. In fact, most of the companies went bankrupt. I think it was something like 90% of those companies went bust. And then even take Amazon. People forget this. When the tech bubble burst, Amazon had only been a public company for a couple of years. Amazon went down 90%. And at that time, they were a bookseller online. That's what they did. No one would imagine that they were basically going to be your entire e-commerce store for everything, right? So you know, I don't think anyone can really predict what the winners are going to be, who the winners are going to be, how it's going to shake out. And you can go back to just the fact that you have all these hyperscalers like Amazon, you know, Google, Meta spending $800 billion this year to build out infrastructure. We just don't know how it's going to end. Now we know China has their own artificial intelligence models. You know, we talk about AI, not just space. You know, they're going to be competitive. Microsoft now is using one of China, DeepSeek from China's AI models mm-hmm. for their co-pilot. So, you know, I think there's a lot of what ifs right now. And as an investor, you know, I like the old Beastie Boys song, Sure Shot. I'm from the 90s. And I don't think there's any investment right now that you can genuinely say is a sure shot when it comes to space exploration, telecommunications, or artificial intelligence. And I think anyone who thinks they know, well, I'd run away from that person.
1: Well, even something as simple as eggs, you think that, you know, commodities like eggs that have been bought and sold forever, you could kind of rely on. But I want to give an update to something that we all experienced, right? In 2022, 2023, 2024, and even just the last year prior, we were paying, you know, sky-high prices for those eggs. Remember, they said everything back. It was the avian flu. That was a big cause of it. But according to the Justice Department, we've heard this a little bit, but now we're getting a little bit more detail. Part of that price surge was from price fixing, right? A price-fixing scandal involving egg producers themselves, companies like Calmaine, Hickman, Versova. These are some very big and some smaller size egg companies. But according to the Justice Department, these guys got together and colluded to artificially inflate eggs on the egg market, basically like the New York Stock Exchange of eggs, to then help them make more money when they sold their eggs. And now they were not convicted or anything. They settled They paid a $3 million fine to New York. They donated 50 million eggs. They deny it. But the evidence that they have, especially with messages involving these executives about doing this and how to do it, it's just disgusting to me, because that's greed preying on people, especially when other prices across the board, inflation was hitting 9%. That is greed to the ultimate level.
0: Well, you're squeezing the American consumer while they're down, right? And that's just wrong. And it creates more mistrust between the public and corporations. You know, for so many reasons, it's just completely wrong. We know that if you look at food prices specifically, they've outpaced essentially wages since the pandemic, right? There's a few areas where we really haven't caught up as a consumer, and food is a big one. So the fact that they were exploiting that at a time when Americans were really hurting, that's messed up. You know, at this point, like, is that even enough? What kind of fine, $3 million, what kind of fine is that, right?
1: The problem too is that this is eggs. You know, if Prada wanted to price gouge us, you know, they're really already expensive, but eggs are such a basic food for everyone, whether you're rich or poor, but especially the poor. That's something you rely on. So this, to me, is disgusting.
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3: Hey, hope you're enjoying the No Pain, No Gain radio show. This is Ryan Payne, president of Payne Capital Management. 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
0: I'm here with Payne Capital Management's Bob Payne, Chris Payne, and Courtney Garcia. So, Bob, we're at the 250-year anniversary of this country, and I don't know of anyone who's more optimistic and who's more patriotic than you. And, you know, it could arguably be the greatest time in America. Would you agree with that?
4: Well, I certainly agree with it. I'll tell you what, the biggest shocker for all these fans coming from around the world for the World Cup, who was thinking America was a hellhole. It was a horrible place to be. I mean, I was loving Freddie from Germany, all these texts talking about how wonderful this country is. And think about how bad it must be in Germany. He thought Taco Bell and Waffle House were fabulous, right? I mean, when's the last time you ate at Taco Bell? I mean, my God, what do they serve it in Germany? Wiener schnitzel? I mean, I'm sticking to good old USA. We're doing so well. The rest of the world must be in trouble.
0: Schnitzel is pretty good. I think I'd take that over Taco Bell, just saying. But it is remarkable, right? We do hear a lot of negativity about the economy right now, Courtney. And to Bob's point, like, there is this kind of this image out there that the rest of the world doesn't like America. And we've had all these tourists come here for the World Cup. And we've heard a lot of positives from people coming here and being like, wow, America is actually a pretty good place.
5: Yeah, I don't think I realized how negative the view was until I saw these reaction videos and people are just loving America. And, you know, they're trying to hoard ranch dressing to take back to Europe with them. It's amazing. It's really making me laugh. But no, I mean, I agree. I think things are always like probably better than the headlines show you. And I think that's what we're seeing is we are a very consumer driven economy. Consumer spending is like 70% of GDP here in the US. And consumers keep spending. When you look at spending numbers, they have stayed strong and actually been increasing, which means regardless of how people feel and regardless what the news is saying, people are still going out and living their lives and spending these crazy amounts of money on World Cup tickets, right?
0: Well, like, I would even throw it out there, right? The news is typically negative, right? You hear about, oh, employment this year was going to fall off a cliff. We're going to see insane inflation when oil prices skyrocketed after the invasion of Iran. We hear about this K-shaped economy, Chris, where basically they're saying, well, people in the lower middle class, they can't keep up with the cost of living. So it's just been like kind of a, just one bad new piece of bad news after another when it comes to the media. But I would argue, when I look at the data right now, it's probably some of the best I've ever seen, which is a complete opposite of what the narrative's been.
4: Yeah, I mean, if you just look at household net worth, combined household net worth this year, we're at another all-time record high as of the first quarter of this year.
0: That is, Bob, but why don't people are more wealthy than they've ever been?
4: The question.
6: Well, it's the media, right? The media drives the headlines, and they're always telling you that the worst news, right? If it bleeds, it leads. But you just have to look around. I mean, you have to realize that, you know, the number of hours worked by Americans right now is at an all-time high, right? We had unemployment news last week wasn't so good. The jobs creation was only 57,000. But, you know, the headlines aren't, well, we're, you know, full employment right now. We've been in full employment, you know, in this market, this economy. I don't know. It's been like the longest expansion in my experience. I mean, I think it's been expanding since 2009. Now, a lot of economists say just since 2022. So if that's the case, we're only halfway through the expansion. But I don't know, this has been an amazing expansion of the economy. And I think most people out there at the back of their mind saying, well, can't stay this good for this long. It's got to be something that's got
0: to
6: happen.
0: Yeah, but when you look at the backdrop, right? And, you know, we try to be pragmatic here, maybe optimistically pragmatic, I would say, when we look at the data. But truth be told is inflation is moderated, right? We have oil prices now coming down. In fact, as we're recording this, oil is now under $70 a barrel. That's very disinflationary, not just for the U.S., but for the global economy. You know, Bob, you mentioned that the employment numbers were a little weaker, but some of that is just a quirk of the math. We had a very early Memorial Day weekend this year, so it made the leisure and hospitality employment look a little bit weaker than it is. But if you look at the three-month average, we've added 111,000 jobs a month for the last 3 months. That's actually a labor market that's actually heating up. And interest rates, they're kind of contained here, right? We're not seeing them go up with the fact that oil prices were a lot higher. We're not seeing them go down much, but they're kind of been moderated at this point too. So overall, the picture isn't that bad, Courtney.
5: Yeah, and I think we probably hit like a peak of the worst of it, hopefully, just recently here, where interest rates were high. They're now coming down. That is going to be a positive for anybody who has loans on credit cards, or you want to buy a house, you want to buy a mortgage. Like, we're probably at a peak there. That's going to be beneficial for Americans. The gas price is coming down. That effectively adds almost like a tax cut for people where you can spend more. So all of these things, I think, were at a point where they were really high and everybody thought they were only going to get worse from here. But that might have been the peak of it, and things are coming down, which is ultimately a good thing for the economy. And I think that's where you're seeing the stock markets reflecting.
4: Also, the real estate market, too, actually, our aunt just recently sold her house.
0: We know we have a shortage of homes, so we know the real estate market's not going to fall off a cliff. And Bob, you know, the way I always think about it too is the market's like Wayne Gretzky, right? It's going to where the puck's going to be, not where it's been. And a lot of times when we hear the economic data, it's in the past, but the market's looking to the future. And the fact that the market's up, specifically small cap stocks, which are tethered to the U.S. economy, says to me, not only is the economy not doing poorly, but it's actually heating up.
6: Well, you know, I think most people don't like change, and this AI is a major change. It's a technological evolution, in my opinion, not a revolution, but you tend to get negative headlines like, oh, everybody's going to lose their job. All these companies are going to go under. It's actually going to create a cyborg. It's going to come out and kill us. As opposed to, you know, looking at, it's actually creating more jobs than be filled right now. We have more job openings than we have people that can fill them. And technology, the history of technology is it increases productivity, it increases employment, it creates another economy that you can't even imagine.
5: Well, I think we all focus on just like the big companies like Apple and Google and Microsoft who are spending all this money on AI, but this is affecting the entire economy really positively. You need this whole build out to AI. So maybe those aren't the money makers right now, but all the people who are building out AI. So you need energy companies, you need materials for this, you need financials in order to, you know, create the financing to build these companies or build these data centers. Like, this is affecting the whole economy. It's not just the people creating these large language models. And I think that's what you need to realize is this is going to make everybody more productive. There's a whole business around this whole industry. And that's how this is going to create a lot of jobs here.
4: Yeah, and it's not just companies spending money. It's also the U.S. government. You know, we've had folks in interviews for Paul Hewitt, who was in as a silver mine, you know, investment into silver and backstopping the price of silver.
0: A lot of that's part of the defense budget. We may see it go from $1 trillion to $1.5 trillion, but maybe we want to talk about adding deficit spending. That might have

0: So the second person of the week is Anna Maria Archila.
1: Yeah.
0: Anna Maria Archila. I know she's a household name to all of you listening to the show, but for the few of you that don't know who she is, take it away, Jake.
1: Well, I'm going to give you her very long title. And by the way, in politics, the longer your title, the more baloney the job is. So she is the head of the Office for International Affairs in the Mamdani administration, but she's not a diplomat. She has no international political experience. She's just an activist. And she tried, Governor, to have a meeting with the Iranian ambassador to the UN this past week, which is not allowed. The United States does not have diplomatic relations with the terrorist state of Iran. Yes, the Trump administration is having ceasefire negotiations with them, but that's different. That's not diplomatic relations.
0: Well,
1: that's,
0: that was second on her list.
1: Yeah, she wants to do that. And, you know, all joking aside, we know now that Iran has been trying to assassinate President Trump. We know that the Mamdani administration is anti-Trump. I mean, who knows what they would have talked about? Would they have given would she have agreed to have been given President Trump's movements and access to the NYPD? I mean, you might think I'm crazy to say that, but this is why we don't do this. This is why the State Department doesn't allow local politicians to have side meetings with countries that we don't have diplomatic relations with. Actually, even if there are friends, they're not allowed to do that. You know, by the way, that still has to go through the State Department, Governor. And so the meeting never happened. But this is really, really frightening. You know, it's one thing,
0: you know,
1: when they it's so scary.
0: Tragically, I always thought about the presidents who've been assassinated. And when they've happened, most of the time, the shooter missed. There was an attempt on President Roosevelt where the shooter missed in Chicago.
1: But they got the mayor.
0: And the mayor was killed.
1: Yeah.
0: And I was thinking that we really need to beef that up, because President Trump now has been hit twice and has had situations where they didn't land Air Force One, or they landed it someplace else because of some threats. And here's where you've got to put your political card away and think about human beings. He happens to be the president. He got more votes than the person he ran against, who got no votes because he's not alive. No, I'm just joking. But there's an eerie feeling I've had about him when I see him get on and off planes and that kind of thing. And, you know, we don't want any more tragedy on top of the ones we've had.
1: We don't. And I'll say something else about presidential assassinations. Now, you know, I know there's a lot of stuff we don't know about the JFK assassination, but one of the things that I have always believed true is that Oswald did have some KGB connections, but by the time the assassination happened, they had already washed their hands of him, probably because he was just such a misfit.
0: Right.
1: But that said, I really don't think we've ever had truly a foreign plotted assassination of one of our presidents. All the presidents in our country have been assassinated, Lincoln and things like that. I don't think were foreign planned.
0: No, they were.
1: And that's what's scary about this. You know, these are foreign enemies planning to kill our president. And the attempts on President Trump's life, I think some of the things that we're going to find out may have had some foreign funding. I do. Luckily, they weren't successful. So this is a whole added caveat to the whole thing.
0: And there seems to have been a raised concern on the part of the Secret Service and those who protect the president, because he's still making trips to all over the world.
1: Yeah.
0: I mean, I can't remember a president that traveled as much as him in his time. And he's 80 years old.
1: Yeah. It's and you know, you wonder about it. You know, he's going to these places like where the president, our country is not liked, and has always been the case. And then, of course, there have been these. But a cynical person will say, like, well, yeah, but the shooting attempts on him were here in this country.
0: That's
1: but,
0: okay.
1: Yeah. I mean, as much as I am dismayed by the fact that the Secret Service is no longer under the auspices of the Treasury Department, which I'm not a fan of pretty much the Washington bureaucracy as a whole, but you got to admit the Treasury Department runs a tighter ship for the most part than the rest of the executive branch.
0: Absolutely.
1: Yeah. And when the Secret Service was under their auspices, which because they also used to crack down on counterfeiting, that was the justification for it. I love

0: of that. I don't love that they're under Homeland Security. But that said, you know, boy, these guys and gals do a great job. I mean, it's a lot of hard work. No, you know, they botched things during the 2024 election and in Butler, Pennsylvania, and we're lucky we got away with that one. But still, you know, when you consider the consistent targets that all of our presidents are, not just President Trump, the fact that we haven't had a successful assassination of our president now in 63 years, you know, it's not like you can have a parade about that, Governor, but we should be relieved by that.
1: You know, I don't know that I had added the numbers up. In other words, I knew it was a long time ago, and I knew it was in the midst of other assassinations in the 60s, such as President John F. Kennedy's brother, Robert F. Kennedy, in June of 1968.
0: Yeah.
1: And then prior to that, 2 months earlier, on April 4th, the assassination of Martin Luther King. Ever since then, you haven't had that major stop the world kind of assassination that forces everyone to be accountable to what happened. And it really is a credit to the agencies that have had the men and women who stood by us to make sure that we could have 63 years without fatal assassination.
0: Yeah. And so all the more reason why appointees of this mayor's office, which, by the way, filled with appointees making $200,000-$300,000 a year for jobs that have no impact, a positive impact on this city, while we're cutting, you know, we're not getting the extra cops we wanted and things like that. But to all the more reason why you cannot have local politicians or their appointees meeting with governments that are plotting to assassinate our leaders for any reason whatsoever. I mean, I'm sure the explanation will be, well, we were just going to talk about how maybe we can make sure that we have nicer relations, and we're trying to try a back channel. You'll hear the term back channel, which is every traitor's line. You know, I'm trying to do Ted Kennedy tried to meet with the Soviets to help them plot against Ronald Reagan's Star Wars initiative. You know, back channel negotiation. No, you can't do that. You know, know your lane here.
1: Yeah, if it's a back channel, it means you shouldn't be there in the first place.
0: Yeah. Think of Jane Fonda, you know, going over to Hanoi. And, you know, people thought it was just bad because she was there and she was smiling with people. But, you know, more details, Governor, of that trip have been released over the years. So, you know, I always thought the worst thing that she did was that she got on one of the anti-aircraft guns and straddled it like it was a toy. And of course, it turned out that those were guns that had killed American, you know, airmen. But worse than that, there were prisoners of war in Hanoi who were successfully able to get a message to her while she visited, saying, please come and visit us and get the cameras on us because this will help our conditions. And she refused to do it.
1: Wow.
0: So not a good person.
1: I mean, especially when you are on a mission where you're trying to be a peacemaker, or you say you're trying to be a peacemaker, and you get that kind of information, you've got to find a way to get back in touch with those parties. And it's just really a miracle that most of them got out of there with their lives.
0: Yeah. So Anna Maria Shiva and Archila, I would like, don't explain it to me what you were trying to do. Don't explain it to the governor. Don't explain it to Republicans in Congress or the State Department. I want you to meet with the relatives of Iranians who have been slaughtered, not just in this last few months, but in the last years. People who were just out there protesting for their right to vote and their right to take the head coverings off. Explain to them why you wanted to legitimize this evil regime with this meeting, what you were trying to accomplish. Were you going to try to advocate for the families of these people who can't go, you know, family here in the United States, who can't go and visit the graves of their loved ones or tend to their estate or things like that? Because I doubt it. I don't think that was what your interest was. So explain it to them. Don't explain it to me. Explain it to them. And there are a lot of them. They're in Great Neck, Long Island. They're also in Los Angeles. Go talk to them about what you were trying to accomplish with this meeting. I'd be fascinated to hear your answer. Of course, you won't. You won't have the guts to do that.
1: Now, for the audience, Jake told me about this when I came in today. I didn't know this yesterday when I should have. But just to dig down on it a little bit, was Mamdani made aware of her action going to meet with this person?
0: Yeah, we're not getting a lot of the details. You know, again, the crack news media, which used to be the greatest. This used to be the toughest news media in the world.
1: Did Mondani comment on what she did?
0: Haven't seen any comment yet. I'll keep looking. I don't think he's made a comment. But this, you know, the news media, even when we had popular mayors who had been reelected by larger margins than their first time, this news media, I mean, the news media, we got a guy here at WABC, Dominic Carter, who used to be real tough on Rudy Giuliani when he was mayor, and Ed Koch during his more popular years. You didn't have an easy time with the New York news media, but this mayor is having a really easy time. I would say all the mayors recently in the last 10 years or so, this news media in New York City has absolutely lost its charge. You know, that inner circle dinner that they have every year, which is the New York City news media's a celebration of itself. It felt to me like I was looking at a bunch of people who were, I felt like I was at in a scene in The Love Boat. It wasn't serious. It felt like I'm here. We're looking at all these celebrities. You know, The Love Boat was a show made for looking at celebrities either 10 years before they were famous or 20 years after they were famous. It was, that's why it was sponsored by all the denture cleaners. So it felt like that. I felt like I was on an episode of The Love Boat. Like, oh, look at this person who used to be a journalist. And now they're like standing up on stage singing off Kate. I mean, that's what it was like.
1: You know, the inner circle dinners really lost its sparkle, because a lot of times there were people who really had issues with each other and they were there and they were in the same room and they were barely able to keep from throwing a chair at the,
0: I was well behaved though. Mayor Mamdani was actually sitting not 3 feet behind me. He was at the table next to us. And
1: really?
0: I took a lot of pictures of him, and I actually, I had a lot of friends say, "Oh, did you yell at him?" I was like, what will be accomplished if I yell at him at a dinner? But I did make some comments about some of the skits that were going on stage that made him laugh really hard. So maybe I could have caused him to have a choking incident, possibly, and I would have been arrested for that probably, but I didn't. But he came out fine, so it's okay.
1: So listen to this. In 2003, I became the minority leader of the Senate. And the LCA, which is Legislative Correspondents Association, asked me if I would, do a skit before, during the program. So what I did is I got a friend of mine to dress up as Joe Bruno.
0: Oh, yeah. Okay.
1: Who was at the time the majority leader of the Senate.
0: Republican.
1: But we called him the majority weight leader. And I come in dressed the way Muhammad Ali used to come in.
0: Oh.
1: And so I'm obviously threatening him before the match even starts. And they asked me to say something before the match, and I talked about the fact that that Mr. Bruno never really faced off against anybody. And I said, he never faced off, but I named boxers that he never faced off against. And I said, he's a chicken. Now, remember that the legislative correspondents dinner was in the egg. That's what they called it.
0: Yeah.
1: So I told them, I'm going to beat the chicken back into the egg. And so then the guy, my friend, we start the fight, and I hit him a few times, and he didn't seem to get the message, so I really hit him this time. He falls down on the ground.
0: Oh, boy.
1: And they count him out, and then when they give the official decision, they give it to him. He won the fight, and he stands up. But I would have to say they probably remembered that LCA show longer than these, people would get up and just make these insinuations, and they're really not funny. And but that was my call to action back in the day.
0: Well, meanwhile, I'm on the phone to D'Agostino and other people to make sure that the statute of limitations hasn't run out on the personal injury that you incurred to that person. Maybe we can get some money out of this.
1: We'll
0: all go in on it. We'll all go in on it.
1: So this whole situation of government employees taking actions on their own without any supervisory advice or you know, endorsement. In the end, you know, we can crack jokes about it, but this is a very serious type of thing.
0: Yeah, and John Kerry pulled this nonsense, too, after he left the State Department, also meeting in the Middle East, undermining certain policies. You know, there, I actually never believed this. I remember when I was learning in college, they said, well, they used to believe, we always believed that that American politics and our political differences ended at the water's edge. You know, once we were dealing with foreign countries, friend or foe, that we were more of a united front. Exactly. I'm not really sure if that was ever true, but it's certainly much less respected, and people aren't even trying to pretend it's true anymore. I mean, you have people openly cheering on the enemies of this country. And we've talked about this. You know, when you get to the point where your hatred for President Trump now leads you to want to have meetings with and support for Iran or China what the heck is the matter with you? I mean, that's going beyond the old sibling rivalry thing where, like, you know, you hate your brother, you hate your sister, but if the other kids in the schoolyard start beating them up, you'll defend them.
1: You come to their defense right away.
0: But in this case, if you join in the beating up, then you're a psychopath. I mean, you really are. And I can't tell you any development in American history that I've ever seen, Governor. And I was a little young for the Vietnam War stuff, and I was too young to really, you know, too young to really experience, understand Watergate. I was alive for those things, but didn't certainly follow them. But and even 9/11, I can't tell you anything, Governor, in American history that's happened during my lifetime that has frightened and saddened me more than the absolute mental illness that I've seen from these people who absolutely hate Donald Trump, to the point that they are willing to do harm to themselves, harm to others. And the funny thing about it is they think everybody else is in the cult. No, the inmates are running the asylum and more these places where I've met people who just anything that he does, they're against. And if he said oxygen is good, you know, they'll stop trying to breathe. This is really sad. And I can't think of anything that saddened me more in my whole lifetime.
1: Well, one thing you can be assured of, Jake, and that is that the inmates do not run the asylum here at WABC. And they have ordered me to give up some time, you as well, so that some of our kind sponsors who've made it possible for us to be on the air can be heard themselves. So we'll be back right after these brief commercial messages.
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4: 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She won her first Grand Slam trophy at Wimbledon. Czech women have won Wimbledon in three of the last 4 years. At the final, the greatest Czech-born player of them all, Martina Navratilova, she won a record 9 singles titles at Wimbledon. If you're a fan of snail mail, best to get to your local post office today to buy those forever stamps. Tomorrow, the cost of mailing a first-class letter goes up 4 cents to 82 cents. The Postal Service says it has had net losses of about $120 billion since 2007, part of which is due to the proliferation of digital communication. Postmaster General David Steiner says he believes Americans would be willing to pay up to 95 cents. A letter. Janice Kirkell, Worldwide News Network, New York.
5: It's the left versus the right debate. Heavyweight slugfest.
1: We're back with Jake Novak here on the left versus the right. And Jake has prevailed. He was trying to make the points about President Trump and the hate that he ignites and the way people just seem to lose their minds when his name is even mentioned. And let's hear a little more about that.
0: Yeah, you know, we were talking off the air about how, look, I understand that there are times when President Trump baits these people who hate him. You know, he'll say something that I think he absolutely knows this triggers the folks who are angry at him. And in a perfect world, who am I to say how someone else should act, especially the president? But in a perfect world, I wish he didn't do that. At the same time, you know, and this is something I realized in 2016, that the pugnaciousness of President Trump is kind of an either or kind of thing. In other words, somebody who fights too much is the kind of person who's going to fight when it's appropriate. And it feels like the people who don't fight, if you either fight too much or you don't fight at all. And I'll take the person who fights too much over the person who doesn't fight at all, if that makes any sense.
1: And I think in his case, you never really know how much he has ignited it. I think I told you in a previous show about the time that I was telling him that an employee of mine who he didn't like, how I should have gotten rid of him, which is what Trump suggested to me at the time. And we started trading, you know, stories about what a you-know-what this guy was. And both of us had our hands raised. Why am I raising my hand now? None of you on the radio can see it.
0: He's raising his hand, folks.
1: But I was gesturing. He was gesturing. And all of a sudden, the president grabs me by the shoulder and turns me in the same direction where he is. And he says, no, everything's fine. It's an old friend who died. We're talking about an old friend. And I think that's when I realized, concurrent with all these other features, he has an incredible sense of humor.
0: Yeah.
1: Because he turned that situation where I think the media people thought we were arguing, and he turned it completely around in a second.
0: I think every person who grew up going to church or synagogue regularly in this country will know what I'm about to say or be able to relate to it. I never had one of those moments as a journalist where I would hear President Trump speak even before he was president and look to myself and say, who talks like this? Because in every synagogue, I'm convinced every synagogue and church has guys about Trump's age sitting in the back who are like that. And if you're a kid who grew up going, they always were willing to talk to you. I used to sit in the back with them. Now, my dad was the rabbi, so I, you know, they always wanted to kind of kibitz with me.
1: Right.
0: But we talked sports. We talked other things. And they were blustery. They were arrogant, basically. But they were, at the end of the day, they had a heart of gold. They gave me candy. They wanted to talk about baseball and football with me. They thought it was great when I would predict games as a 9, 10, 11-year-old, that kind of thing. And I'm used to that cadence. And I think, and you know, and by the way, I had a very lucky upbringing in that I really had exposure to people of all ages my entire childhood. You know, most kids don't, unless, you know, other than their grandparents, if they're lucky enough to see them regularly, don't really see people anywhere any older than their parents. And they don't know how to communicate with them. I mean, I had as many elderly friends as young friends as a kid. I mean, the Golden Girls wasn't just like a show about, the Golden Girls was like, oh, that was like a show about my circle when I was a kid. I was like, let me watch this show. I know those characters. So that's one of the things, too. Like, I understand that cadence. It's a Queens, New York kind of bravado, but without being really that harmful. And because I remember looking around the newsroom at CNBC when President Trump was first running and seeing all these younger journalists there who were just aghast. They couldn't believe it. They'd never seen anyone talk like this or act like this. And I said to them, all of them, I said, you guys didn't ever go to church, did you?
1: No.
0: And they were like, no. I was like, okay, well, yeah, I knew that about you already just because you just don't know. There's a character in it. It doesn't matter how wealthy the congregation is or where it is in the country. Every congregation, church or synagogue, has the crazy guy who comes or crazy woman who comes, has the blustery guys who sit in the back, and has the busy. I mean, these are all like characters. You could really why there hasn't been like a really good church or synagogue-based sitcom, I don't know. Probably because the folks in Hollywood can't relate, but I grew up with those people.
1: They can't.
0: No.
1: And actually, there were a lot of incidents that occur, and I didn't go to church that much. My mother was a Baptist, and my father was a practicing Catholic, so I couldn't wait because they'd go to church in different places.
0: So you were a Baptist.
1: Yeah, I didn't have to listen to either one of them. But the issue was that a lot of things will come up in a church where they wouldn't come up, let's say, at a school, and it becomes kind of an issue, and where, there's this kind of scoffing at the older people and that sort of thing. It can be injurious at times, because a lot of times they're people, they don't intend to do it, but they bring their problems to church.
0: Yeah. Humorous things that happen. I mean, there was one Saturday morning where one of the married couples, elderly couples, came into the synagogue, and the man's teeth were very small and the woman's teeth were very, very large. And my dad and I just looked at each other and we said, they switched their dentures and they didn't. They grabbed the wrong dentures this morning. You know, those kinds of that doesn't happen in school. You don't see that in your corporate life. Come on, this is a piece of Americana I just gave to you, and you missed that out. You missed out if you didn't go to services regularly. That's all I can tell you. You thought I was going to come on and be an evangelizing Jew or something like that and talk about. I can do that on another program. I'll do that on the Reverend the Rabbi. But on this program, I'm going to tell you that if you go to services regularly, you will encounter these characters. And if it's a good church and a good synagogue, there will also be good refreshments afterwards. I mean, what else could you ask for?
1: Yes, absolutely. I mean, I think that's what got a lot of people to go after they, were 9 and 10 and they had trouble sitting through the service. But once you hit about 14 or 15, you can get a great meal over there. All you have to do is, listen to the minister or the rabbi. And when they're done, they go in the back and it's a festival.
0: I was pounding down Manischewitz at 8, 9 years old. six cups at a time, those little baby cups. But still, it would have been a 12-step program, but they laughed me out of it. So.
1: I guess so. You never overindulged.
0: No, not on that kind of stuff. Although, by the way, and this is a great urban American story. Now, people don't know about this anymore because sadly we've moved on to harder drugs and things. But they used to have something in America's urban world called winos. People who would sit on the corner and drink cheap wine. And one of the wines that was really popular with winos was the kosher wines, because the kosher wines used to be, they have wonderful wines now from Israel, by the way, which win awards. Don't believe all the, all the bad stereotypes. But in the old days, the American-made kosher wines were very sweet. And winos like sweet wine because you could chug that down faster than, something that was a little bit more palate friendly. And so one of those kosher wines was called Magen David, which in Hebrew means the Star of David, but the street name was Morgan Davis. And this is a great story. So the label on Magen David wine was a bunch of people sitting around at a table with prayer books doing the grace after meals. It's a long grace. The grace after meals in a Jewish meal is long. So you need to have the book. You can't memorize it. So I remember there was a guy, there was a liquor store owner in my neighborhood in Virginia when I was growing up, Jewish area of Norfolk, Virginia, who said there was a guy who used to come in all the time and say, I want that Jewish wine, Morgan Davis. And he didn't know what it was. You know, that one where the label is everyone sitting around the table playing cards because they had the little prayer books. He thought they were playing cards.
1: And because he saw the street sign.
0: Yeah. Yeah. So I mean, there used to be winos. That used to be a thing. And so if you're wondering why did these like putrid, super sweet wines, and there's not enough Jews in America to keep these businesses alive. Well, in the 50s, 60s, and in the 40s, winos were buying the kosher wines. Now, and now you know. Where are you going to learn this anywhere else? You know?
1: Nowhere, but on the left versus the right. We find data and make inquiry in places that other shows wouldn't dare to. But so in that regard, there clearly seems to be a disengaged country right now to some extent, and that brings me to our third personality of the week, Mr. Graham Plattner, who from day to day has no idea what he's doing. Tomorrow, Monday, I would say, he's supposed to be getting out of the race. And what an abomination. Because the real problem, as I see it, Jake, is not to blame the Democrats who are there right now, who tried to get him out, but to actually blame the people who opened the door so he would get in.
0: Yeah. But first of all, I mean, we've talked about this guy before on this program. And one of the things I said several weeks ago was to, and I don't think Republicans are going to do this. I didn't think it then, and I still don't think it now. But I thought I openly said on this program and others, if you're a Republican or you're conservative in America and you're not prepared to use the term Graham Plattner as often as the other side says things like January 6th are right. Very fine people, then you're not really equipped for today's politics. You know, I don't love that, but the Republicans and conservatives should say the name Graham Plattner. That should be out of their mouth every single day for years to come, really, because he's not getting out fast enough. You know, I mean, the Democrats will say, well, you know, we did force him out. No, you didn't. Not in time. Not after you were given a lot of warnings, and not before Bernie Sanders and Liz Warren and Ro Khanna went out of their way. I mean, literally went to see this guy and to prop him up and to say the nicest things about him. And of course, he was already dropping in the polls. The last poll I saw a few days before things started to go really south for him, he was only up 2 points by Susan Collins. And Susan Collins has come back from bigger deficits than that, by the way, in her Senate campaign.
1: So, absolutely.
0: So and he had been up by 9-10 points comfortably a couple of months ago. So, you know, I do not allow them to use this. Well, you know, we did finally, once we saw something was more credible, we stood up. No, you saw the polls going down. And more importantly, how you could think this guy was an acceptable candidate in the first place, pollers or no polls, is, I think, something I didn't say before. I think this is part of the cynical, misbegotten notion of what America is by so many people in the Democratic Party. And I'm not going to excuse a lot of establishment Republicans also. I think that basically the political class looks at the rest of America as a bunch of
1: idiots.
0: Yeah, idiots, racists, fools. And so they figured this guy looks like one of them, even though he's not. He went to Hotchkiss. I mean, you know, Hotchkiss is like, it's harder than most colleges. It's an incredible school. I should only have gone there, right? His business was basically owned by his mother. He's a rich kid. But they thought he looks like this. He's disgusting. He's got, and that's what America is. And, you know, this is what frustrates me tremendously. It's always frustrated me about the misbegotten conceptions of who Americans are. That's not who Americans are. I'm sorry. I don't care how much you think you know about America. That's not who Americans are in either party. I will say that. And they deserve many, many decades of punishment for backing this guy.
1: Yeah. You know, so I want to ask you a question. And it is... in the time that we've worked together on this show, I have noticed, but I've never really raised it, that when you make a strong point, you also will cover the part that you probably didn't want to address it in that situation. In other words, having some fairness on the other side, such as a few minutes ago when you said, and it even goes on in some of the bastions of the Republican Party. Most people wouldn't have said that.
0: Well, thank you for noticing. That's important to me. But by the way, it's really wonderful that you asked that as we come out of this Graham Plattner thing, because what a number of people were decent enough to say was, well, here's where the Democrats got themselves into trouble. They were only interested in winning. They don't have any principles. They don't have any beliefs in things. It's just about winning. And that's how they got themselves into trouble with this guy, because when they saw that his polls were strong, when they were strong, they were like, whatever, we'll just win. And we don't. And to me, I see this in my personal life. There's a lot of people who say, like, oh, Jake, I see you're a conservative. Does that mean you're MAGA? Because if I tell them that I voted for Trump, and what I usually say, and this is 100% true, I support the vast majority of Donald Trump's policies. Do I know the man? No. Will I ever know him? I don't know. Maybe. Actually, now that I'm working here, it's possible one day I'll get to, but I doubt it. And I've never felt that supporting personalities was the way to go, or being on a team. You know, another thing I say all the time, Governor, is I'm a member of the oldest surviving cult in the world. I gave it the office. I'm not joining another one. And by the way, my oldest surviving cult in the world, every time a human being has been venerated as being divine or almost divine, it doesn't work out too great for us at all.
1: No.
0: You know, so it's very much against our beliefs. And that's not to mitigate what Christian. I'm just saying that when Jews try to go against who we are, we're either not going to be Jews anymore, or non-Jews will see that we're faking, you know, like they did in Spain and places like that, where they, you know, Jews had they were trying to pretend to be Christian for a while. That didn't work out, you know. So my point is, that's where it comes from. You know, I feel like I've been given a very healthy, because I'm not a mean guy, I'm not like a cynic, but a very healthy doubting. Reaction to being on teams for the team's sake. If I like someone's policies, I will be all there for them or her. Absolutely. But that doesn't mean I'm signing up for that team next time before I see the fine print. That's all. And I think that I wish more Americans were like that. This isn't a team game. The only team game we're on is the America team, or the team of right versus wrong. And too bad that, people are literally in this world where if Trump says it, no matter how good it is, they're not going to support it. Or if Trump says it, it's always right, no matter how wrong it might be. That's a real bad way to go through life.
1: So someone sent an email to my wife, Mary, Friday morning. And it was an article from a staff member of Vito Fisella,
0: okay,
1: who I know very well. I'd say, cross the aisle on a short list of five, I like him. And the article was about my maturation and coming to understand what the dangers of socialism are. Mm. And the person was writing that, this is really an example for other Democrats, and that other Democrats should follow some of the statements that I've made and criticisms I've made of the party and that kind of thing. And obviously, there's no reason that I wouldn't like that, But there's a part of me that wants to remind myself that I'm still a Democrat. Mm. In other words, some of these conversations that maybe I've been more public about, I probably should have had privately with the individuals who, were suggesting this. But there is a point that you don't want to become the poster child for, everything that went wrong,
0: right,
1: with the party. And, thinking about that, I was, just able to recognize that there is such a problem, with these people who are bastardizing principles and ideals and acting the way they do, and they think they're going to be successful at the polls. I am 100% sure that they will not be.
0: Well, let's begin Jake Novak's Help David Patterson Back to the Democratic Party therapy right now.
1: Okay.
0: And one of the things that I think I could help you do is remind people that there are some instances where government management is necessary. So I would start with, this wouldn't get people light people's fire, but I would start with, for example, urban planning, roads, highways, and things like that. Now, I am a huge fan of privatized rail lines. You know, this one in Texas now, the Bright Line in Florida is wonderful.
1: Yeah.
0: But there still needs to be some government oversight. They can't build the railroad through my living room. You know, I need to have there has to be some planning involved. So that's one thing, although that isn't exactly going to get people marching in the streets, but it could be one place where you work. I mean, but for me, I guess my favorite thing would be to do something that I've always said to you, and I've said it on this program, that we have a problem. The advocating for minorities in this country now incorporates being more in favor of law and order, understanding that the victims of the crimes that are being committed by our system now, where people are getting let out with no bail and things like that, they're not robbing the people in Park Avenue. They're not. And when they do, it'll be a national story. They're killing the people in Soundview in the Bronx. They're killing people in rougher areas of Brooklyn. It's not the white rich people. I think that there's some misbegotten leftist rich kids who think they're letting out the jails and now Whitey's going to get it. Like, Whitey ain't getting it, okay? I'm telling you right now, it ain't happening. And this would be great. I would love for Democrats to basically say, I'm the real advocate for minorities here because you guys are killing us.
1: That's exactly right, that it is. And we're going to come back with my response right after we break again to give both of us a chance to figure out what we're going to say here on WABC, The Left versus the Right. You're with Jake Novak and David Patterson. We'll be back.
5: It's the left versus the right.
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5: It's the left versus the right debate. Heavyweight slugfest.
1: We're back on the left versus the right. And what I would say, Jake, is if you think about this show from the beginning, where we have moved is to the politics affecting the day-to-day lives of people. So, for instance, people go on dating sites and they want to know what the political view is of the person they start talking to. This is it's a recipe for disaster.
0: It is. First of all, politics and romance. I don't care what movie you saw or if you know about the James Carville, you know, what her name. I forgot the name of his wife thing. That's not the norm. Politics and romance don't mix very much. Obviously, I'm very interested in politics. It's a huge part of my job, but I'm not ever going to start talking about politics in a dating situation, let alone just a social situation, unless I'm really pressed to do so. It's not like I'll talk about it, but I also read the room. You know, I've been begged to talk about my take on certain news events in social situations, and I can tell, like, this room will not want to hear it, despite the fact that they're asking for it. So I'll find another thing to talk about. Then I'll move to religion, the other topic, which is great. But for some reason, people, you know, are more accepting of that. But I will tell you that, you know, in years ago on the dating sites, it wasn't that many years ago, you know, you would see outright bigotry. People would say, well, I saw that you were listed conservative. You know, they ask you, you know, what's your political bent? I say conservative. I don't say Republican or voter.
1: Right.
0: And they would say things like, okay, but if you voted for Trump, you know, we've got nothing to talk about. I'm like, boy, I guess thank you for letting me know right away that you're not the kind of person who has the stability and decency that I want to date anyway. But, you know, let's say I agree with you. Let's say you said, hey, if you didn't vote for Trump, I want to talk to you. Well, you know what? I still, even if I agree with you politically, I don't know if this is going to work out, even in a first date, because politics are not how I choose, you know, who I'm attracted to, you know, that kind of thing. And it's just kind of it's a buzzkill. You know, it really is for me. Again, even if you agree with all my positions, I mean, that's not really what I'm looking for anyway. But I say this, I think I've said this on this program also. There's no such thing as a non-religious person. And I am seeing the religion of politics replace Christianity or Judaism or whatever.
1: Exactly. It's replacing the mosque. It's replacing the church. It's replacing the synagogue. And meanwhile, that's probably where we need to go to try to recapture just the whole sense of being and the whole sense of an afterlife and or whatever it is that people in the past have chosen to, you know, follow the ethics based on how they were taught, not just in school, but in the religious institutions.
0: If you can find a non-politicized church or synagogue. I mean, I crave the transcendence of my Judaism. You know, I don't want to have a rabbi come and say, okay, here are the people you should vote for tomorrow. I want a rabbi to say, like, these are the ethics that we're looking for in the people who serve us. And, you know, there's a lot in the Bible about who's supposed to serve us. People who hate graft. Literally, the term hating graft is something that God tells us in the Bible is something that we should want in a leader, in a judge. Things like that. Not the specifics. Not, okay, you know, on item three, you know. So when and even on a specific policy, like, I'm a rabbi for gun control. Like, oh, yeah. You know, maybe you should go to Israel and decide how good. I mean, really, you don't know what you're talking about, and you shouldn't be talking about that from the pulpit. I'm sorry, you shouldn't. And if I wanted to hear the Democratic Party platform set to music, I'll go to a Joan Baez concert. I'm not going to a synagogue or a church. And the same goes for the Republicans. If I wanted to hear the Republican Party platform set to music, I will go to a Ted Nugent concert. I'm not going to go to the synagogue. I need more than that. I need someone who has transcendent you know, types of philosophies that we are all lucky to see in Judaism and Christianity, and also in Islam when it's taught in that way. And this is very disturbing to me that I see religious. You know, listen, I know religious fundamentalists really well. I know I'm very familiar with them. I grew up near them and around them my entire life. And I know one when I see one. And these anti-Trump folks are absolute religious fundamentalists. And I think some of the people who go to 50 Trump rallies are like that, too, although I really don't think that they're such a large number of them. But there's a large number of these anti-Trump cultists out there who are just like Jim Jones, willing to drink the Kool-Aid and are basically destroying themselves over their hatred of Trump. And, you know, and I think the best example is this guy who waded into the Lincoln Memorial reflecting pool to pull up the lining. This guy is going to ruin his life. For what? To commit a small, petty act of vandalism because he hates Trump? You know, this is so sad. You know, we're back to me being sad. Darn. But this has made me so sad.
1: You cleared that up for me, Jake. I thought he'd hit a golf ball in there.
0: Yeah. you know, whatever. But this to me, and so this is, again, and I don't think organized religion is very perfect either. There's a lot of problems with it. I mean, and I'll just talk about my own. I mean, I dislike the central office aspect of religious Judaism in this country. It's still very New York based. By the way, even many parts of the religious communities in Israel listen to the central office in Brooklyn and Manhattan to me, which frustrates me. I don't love that. You know, we don't have a pope in Judaism, and that's because the localized rabbinic leadership is supposed to be what's important, not what some guy at a Yeshiva University says or at 770 Eastern Parkway says. To me, that's really bad. So I'm not here to say Judaism is better. I got plenty of criticisms of it. But honestly, at least after the Jewish service, you get what we talked about before, the wine and the goodies. You don't get that at a political rally. You just don't.
1: No, you don't. I must say, that was quite a rendition, Mr. Novak. I really thought that was great. So where are we on the clock? How much time do we have?
0: We got 3 minutes.
1: We've all got right. 3 minutes.
0: Yeah. Well, I think we can talk a little bit about just where we are now in the midterms. Well, actually, I have another piece of advice for you for the date. Let's bring David Paterson back to a good standing in the Democratic Party in a great way.
1: Beautiful. Let's hear it.
0: Let's have you start looking for an appropriate Democrat to run for president. These names that we're hearing, which is mostly Gavin Newsom and Kamala Harris, are not acceptable. They're not acceptable if you want to be a Democratic Party again that people like.
1: Completely.
0: So who could we bat around? I mean, I don't think it's this guy from Maryland, the governor there, who has stolen valor issues now, apparently. Yeah, Wes Moore. I don't think he's the guy. Probably not anyone in the Senate. The Senate has always been a lousy place to find a president because senators don't have to do a darn thing. Governors are better.
1: Right.
0: A deference to you, not only in deference to you, but it just happens to be true. You know, it's not a coincidence that somebody like Clinton and Jimmy Carter were the only Democrats who won during that long period of losing. They at least ran states, you know, for better or for worse. Josh Shapiro, I don't know. I think there's no chance the Democrats would nominate him. So.
1: Raising a boatload of money right now.
0: Oh, he is. Okay.
1: Raising
0: so, you know, well, you know, I guess they're going to expect him to hand it over to the person they're really going to let run. I don't know. J.B. Pritzker, who, you know, I think is also a bad idea. So, you know, that's the way. I mean, find someone who really looks good. You know,
1: so
0: like,
1: I tell you what.
0: Who's
1: give
0: that?
1: Me a week.
0: Yeah,
1: we'll
0: yeah.
1: Come
0: let's
1: back
0: have a week.
1: Here.
0: Yeah.
1: 3 o'clock on Saturday, July the 18th. I will reveal who I think I will go on a mission to find the Democratic candidate that is going to run for president. Is that good?
0: Well, yeah, but I think if you find a great candidate in the words, you know, in Plato of the Republic, I think you're going to find someone who doesn't want to be the president.
1: Very possible.
0: Probably will be most likely, but that's okay. You know, we've had great presidents who didn't really want that job, and then of course, you know, a lot of them were vice presidents.
1: Harry Truman, I think, was
0: Calvin Coolidge was not looking to be our president.
1: Was.
0: Lost a lot, by the way, by having to be president. His son died because he was living at the White House. Long story, but you can read that, read up on that. I think Amity Schles wrote the book about Calvin Coolidge and describes how his young son died on the White House lawn. You know, he contracted an infection on the White House tennis court, I think it was. He sacrificed a lot to be president. A lot. So we've had some great and people like Ulysses Grant, too, who was not the greatest president, but his first term, there were some great things he did. In addition, most notably mobilizing the army to get rid of the KKK, which he doesn't get enough credit for.
1: Yeah.
0: So, yeah, we'll have to find a reluctant king. Like
1: we will.
0: Plato's philosopher king.
1: So from 770 Eastern Parkway to 770 AM WABC, you've been listening to The Left versus the Right with Jake Novak and David Paterson. And tune in next week, and I will tell you who's going to be our next president. Thank you for listening.
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4: I'm Janice Kirkell. The FBI has information about the killing of Lorenzo Salgado Araujo by an ICE officer this week in Houston, and the city wants it. The three men who survived the shooting say no officer was threatened, and the Department of Homeland Security says Araujo was not the intended target. Here's Houston Mayor John Whitmire.
9: The FBI has all the evidence that would normally go into an HPD or other law enforcement agency's investigation. They have the evidence, in this instance, the van, the passengers, the deceased, and they're tightly controlling it. We've reached out to them and asked them, share that information with HPD. The pain is real across Houston. Immigrants make this Houston a great city.
4: This is at least the eighth death during the Trump administration's immigration crackdown. Typhoon Bavi has now hit China, an eastern province. Almost 2 million people were evacuated even before the storm hit. The southern islands of Japan and Taiwan are getting strong winds and rain. At least 17 people have been killed in the southern Philippines, mostly due to landslides intensified by Bavi. It was the second typhoon to affect China in just over a week. Those self-driving cars, they could be dangerous. The National Highway Traffic Safety Administration has warned the companies that make these vehicles that they have a habit of interfering with police, fire crews, and medics. They're warning that the companies who make these cars have to fix this. Professor Phil Koopman of Carnegie Mellon is an expert on self-driving cars.
10: This letter is actually good news because in the past we've seen the federal regulators give the robotaxi companies a really long leash. And this letter is a warning that they're going to tighten up a little bit on problems we've been seeing for years.
4: NHTSA Administrator Jonathan Morrison says as the nation's cop on the beat with vehicle technology, the agency is calling it out and making sure the technology is being used appropriately. There are 3,500 autonomous vehicles in operation in the U.S., which includes fleets of robo-taxis like Waymo. Officials in Ukraine say Russian attacks have killed 6 people, including a child, and wounded 29. Aerial bombs hit the Sumy region. A missile strike reached Odessa, and explosions and fires were reported across Kyiv. Meanwhile, Ukrainian forces say they damaged more than 24 Russian tankers and other vessels in the Sea of Azov. This is the Worldwide News Network.
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11: Mostly cloudy this afternoon with a chance of showers and thunderstorms, high near 82. Good afternoon. I'm Anita Bonita. Police say a former European professional basketball player was killed and 2 others were injured last night when a gunman opened fire at a basketball tournament behind an apartment building at the King Towers in Harlem. 35-year-old Keanu Rochford was shot in the head as he sat on the sidelines. He was rushed to Morningside Hospital but could not be saved. The other 2 victims, a 28-year-old man and a 22-year-old woman, were taken to Harlem Hospital. They're expected to survive. 2 people were killed and at least 20 were displaced by a house fire this morning on Park Place in Orange. The house is charred and there was also damage to the house next door. The Red Cross is helping with food and lodging. New Jersey Transit says it sent over a cooling bus to help those affected. Police say a family with children and possibly seniors lived in the home. 29-year-old NYPD officer Amrinder Bawa was arrested yesterday evening while off duty and charged with rape, sex abuse, unlawful imprisonment, assault, burglary, and 3 counts of strangulation and criminal mischief. Bawa was assigned to the 104th precinct covering Middle Village and Ridgewood. He was arrested in the 108th, which covers Long Island City, Sunnyside, and Woodside. New Jersey Blood Services, part of New York Blood Center, has declared a blood emergency for all blood types, their second one of the summer. The organization says it's never had 2 emergencies in a single summer. After the recent heat wave, power outages, and the 4th of July holiday, inventory has dropped to critical levels. As of Wednesday, type O negative, the universal blood type, was down to a half day's supply. Today marks your last chance this year to see Manhattan Henge when the setting sun aligns with the city grid. The American Museum of Natural History is hosting a free block party from 3 to 10 p.m. on West 79th Street between Amsterdam and Columbus, with a special viewing of the setting sun at about 8:20. From the WABC Weather Desk, mostly cloudy this afternoon with a chance of showers and thunderstorms going up to 82. Mostly cloudy, then clearing tonight, low of 67. I'm Anita Bonita, 77 WABC News.
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16: 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It's John Katzimatidis and Rita Cosby. 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
17: President Trump warns about the dangers of communism as a socialist surge takes over the Democratic Party. And there are more threats against President Trump's life from Iran and elsewhere. Welcome to another edition of Katz and Cosby. I am Rita Cosby, along with John Katzimatidis. And we begin with the president's daughter-in-law, Laura Trump. Laura, how is everybody doing in the family? All these threats against your father-in-law. We've been thinking of him so much. He's in control of the world. Thank goodness right now.
18: Amen to that. I couldn't think of another person who would be better suited to handle this time in our, not just our country, Rita, but the entire world, other than President Trump. But you're so sweet to ask. Listen, we're so lucky. We have incredible people around us. Obviously, the president has a very tight security team of Secret Service around him at all times. And listen, I think that he knew going into this second term in office that this was a possibility. Look at the things that happened during the campaign in 2024. Look at what this man has endured. But, you know, it's for the greater good. It's for setting our country on the right path and the world on the right path.

0: country on the right path and the world on the right path. And I think he knows that, you know, at the end of the day, it's all ultimately worth it. So you're very sweet to ask, though. Thank you.
1: Yeah, I can't even imagine just with all the threats. And he said, listen, I'm doing this for the world. And he keeps repeating it's Iran, obviously. No surprise he took out Soleimani. He's had the guts to go after them again. The other thing is the UFC. The more details about the UFC, too. It's from many different directions.
0: Yeah, and it's I'll tell you, that one is even scary for all of us. I had my kids at that event, and you look at the number of people who showed up, not just there at the White House, but the larger group of people who were outside, who were there at the Ellipse watching on the big screens there. It's really sad that we've kind of come to this place in our country where you see more and more of this happening. But I think the message that the president wants to send and that all of us from our family want to send is that we never should stop living life. We never should stop fighting for the right causes. We should never let these people intimidate any of us from doing the right thing and moving down the right path. And so I think, you know, you keep your foot on the gas, and this is what the president has continued to do as well. So I think for everybody out there, I would say stay in the fight, stay facing the right direction, and we'll be right there alongside everybody.
1: Yeah, beautiful message. And boy, have you guys epitomized the fight. I mean, it's been amazing. And Laura, before we let you go, I saw a tease earlier. You have, I love Sarah. You have Sarah Carter on this weekend. Tell us about your awesome show, because we're all going to be tuning in.
0: Oh, my gosh. Yeah, well, I have Matt Whitaker, who's the NATO ambassador to the United States on. He's fantastic. Obviously, we're talking about things from, you know, the international perspective with him. Sarah Carter is the drug czar, and she is in this fight. She's amazing. They're using a lot of new tactics and techniques right now from her position and within this administration to tackle the war on drugs. And by the way, a side note, you have socialists out there who want to stop the fight against the war on drugs. They want to just, make everything free for all for everybody. It's totally insane, but she's fighting back. We have a guy, you may have seen the docuseries Cocaine Quarterback. His name is Owen Hansen. He was one time a football player at USC, got wrapped up in the drug cartel world, and has turned his life around after being in prison for a decade. And you cannot believe his story, guys. It's amazing. Everybody's going to be on with me this weekend, tomorrow night, 9 p.m. on Fox News, and it's going to be a great show.
1: Awesome. I can't wait to like see all of them. This Cocaine Quarterback, I never heard of that. That's like a wild one.
0: Then, Rita.
1: I always do. I love your show. Well, Laura, we are so grateful to have you on. Everybody, make sure you tune in. She's going to have another blockbuster show this Saturday, 9 p.m. Laura Trump there on Fox News Channel. Laura, thank you so much. And you guys stay safe. We love you.
0: Oh, thank you. Right back at you guys. Thanks for everything.
2: Thank you.
1: Thank you, Laura.
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1: Michael Cohen starts his new show right here on 77 WABC this Sunday at 5 p.m. He, of course, was President Trump's attorney and close confidant, and he reveals why and when he and President Trump surprisingly reconciled after they had a very public division and war of words. Here is Michael Cohen with all the never-before-shared details.
2: Well, we have a special guest in the studio today, and his name was Michael Cohen, President Trump's former attorney and confidant. I can say attorney and confidant.
1: Absolutely. And by the way, a huge close ally of the president. You kidding? And friend and very trusted advisor, probably the most trusted advisor.
2: Yeah. And people are saying, well, what happened? You and Trump were so far apart. Well, on this show today, you will find out what happened.
4: Well, I'd like to say that I'm a special guest, except I seem to be here at WABC on a regular basis.
2: More than home.
4: It is more than home, thanks to you and Second Chances. But let me say this. I'm excited to start the Sunday show at 5 o'clock called When You Know, You Know. But I have gotten, over the course of the last couple of days, I have gotten no less than 30 inquiries as to how did this all happen? Whether it's the New York Times, Wall Street

0: Journal, the Post, you name it. Everyone has been asking, how did something like this happen? Because, yeah, I was considered a critic, not just of the president. The president was a major critic of mine as well. And truth be told, the president and I, we rekindled our relationship because of a shared experience of betrayal. It's really all about betrayal. And if you want to understand how it all happened, well, you do have to take a look at the facts, but more importantly, the timeline. Because for years, the left, they embraced me as their ultimate weapon against him. But loyalty on that side of the aisle, it's completely transactional. And the moment that I deviated from their script, well, the pact, they turned feral. I mean, it literally, it started when I published on my Substack that I felt pressured and coerced by New York Attorney General Tish James and District Attorney Alvin Bragg to testify in a specific manner. And so I followed that by also stating, and this drove them absolutely crazy, I stated unequivocally that during my entire tenure, almost 15 years with President Trump, I never once witnessed, I never heard of, I never saw, never communicated, never saw him in the office, Jeffrey Epstein, never saw Trump speaking to him, never heard him on the speaker box. And John, you know, Trump never picks up the phone. It's always the speaker box on his desk. And that, those two things shattered their narrative. And the far left, they literally went on this absolute warpath against me, literally driving days, and I mean days, of malicious, defamatory headlines against me, attacking my social media posts, whether it's Substack. I think I lost 30,000 followers just on my Substack. My YouTube, the same thing. X, you name it. Every single platform ended up having people turn and say, oh, my God, I can't believe that you would say this about Tish James and Alvin Bragg and so on. Now, here's the interesting thing. What they did, meaning the far left, they're the ones that created, John, this relationship and brought back the relationship, believe it or not, with the president, because the president saw what was happening. It was a White House friend and an insider, and I'm not going to mention his name. I'm going to keep that to myself for the time being. Brought the media onslaught to the president's attention, and the president knew exactly what it felt like to be at the center of that kind of partisan target practice. Plain and simple. And out of nowhere, then when I was sitting with my wife at a restaurant, my phone buzzed. And it was a text from that friend who expressed to me the president's genuine empathy for the hell that I was being dragged through yet again. And I deeply appreciated that text. And so I actually texted the president. I thanked him, expressed my sincere hope that this long, exhausting feud between the two of us could finally end. And what was I found even more interesting is that he replied almost immediately, agreeing that it was actually time for us to meet, something I had put in the text. We both knew the cost of this war. And in that moment, the ice between us, it didn't just melt, it broke. And that's how it all happened.
1: You know, Michael, I have a lot of questions. When did this happen? Like, when did the kind of come together happen?
0: About 6-7 months ago is when this pretty much took place.
1: And were you surprised?
0: I was very surprised. I mean, you know, when I got that text message, when I got the buzz, I was, wow. I mean, imagine for 8 years, there was no one closer to the president than I. And I want the listeners to understand that in 2011, the entire campaign for Donald Trump's potential bid for the presidency existed with two people, Donald Trump and Michael Cohen. That was it. How the whole campaign started is I saw an article, and I ripped it out from the newspaper, and it said, of all the people, who would you want to see run for the presidency of the United States? And 5% or so said Donald J. Trump. So I brought it to him. I knocked on the door. I said, hey, boss. I said, you want to see something really cool? He looked at it. And he gave me that look. And he says, you know, we should do it. He goes, do you. Of course, I know what that means. He wanted me to really take a look into it. I brought on a lawyer who literally created what I refer to as the Bible. It broke down every city, every state, every district. Who you needed to talk to in order to win the election. I still have it. In fact, I'm probably going to put it in the presidential library when it's up and built.
1: Because what year was that? When was that?
0: 2011.
1: Wow.
0: And the only reason that Trump chose not to do it is at that time he had just purchased two golf courses, one in Scotland, one in Ireland. He just acquired the Doral. There was a lot of deals going on. And as co-president of Trump Productions, we had finished and negotiated another season of The Apprentice that paid him his share, $65 million. And as Trump turned around and always said, you don't walk away from Hollywood. Hollywood walks away from you. And when they wanted him that bad, he wasn't walking away.
2: Wow.
1: Wow, that is really interesting. Judge Weinberg, your thoughts?
0: Judge Weinberg looks a little shocked right now.
1: He does, Your Honor.
3: I've been listening to this, and I have to tell you something. It's one of the great stories of our times. You have somebody who's a close personal friend of the president and the future president and the president, somebody who's an insider, his lawyer, his confidant, his friend. And then they had a vast breakup, and it was played by political opponents to the disadvantage of Donald Trump and to advantage disadvantage of Michael Cohen. And you had these cases in New York, one a state case, one a case involving civil issue, another state case, a criminal case. Neither one, in my opinion, as a lawyer and as a judge, had any merit at all. They were just going after Trump. It's literally said that when Trump went down the escalator that day in 2016, he had a target on his back. And so Michael Cohen, in many ways, was used in those investigations and those prosecutions. And when he wasn't playing ball with the narrative that they wanted, they turned upon him. And I think it speaks very well of President Trump to have this reconciliation, this rapprochement with Michael Cohen, because he understands, he identifies what it's like to be a victim.
0: You know, one of the things that I constantly tell people is that it wasn't as if though I raised my hand and said, oh, pick me. Like, remember Arnold Horshack from Welcome Back, Kotter? It wasn't like I picked up my arm. Oh, please pick me. I want to testify. I was subpoenaed to testify.
1: Yeah, they pursued you.
0: They sure did. And I understand. They also had all the documentation, right? They also had the corroborating testimony, and they needed just somebody within which to corroborate either the documentary evidence or the corroborating testimony. They didn't care about me. The part I do still find the most interesting is that I never knew how would it be possible for the president and I to rekindle this relationship, this friendship, because our friendship was very, very significant. In fact, it was so significant, I'm the only person who actually had his Outlook. All of his contacts and phone numbers and information was also in my phone. We shared contacts. I mean, I don't share contacts with my wife, right? So you could understand the relationship that existed. Well, a lot of things happened. Tish James, as an example, went ahead and ran on for her campaign on the notion that I'm going to get Donald Trump. That's how she ended up. And I have a problem, and I've always maintained the same line. Nothing new today that I'm saying is different than what I had said in the past, even when I was subpoenaed witness for her trial. I have a real problem with somebody who wants to run targeting an individual, because run on your own credentials, your own merit, and then if that person did something wrong, then you go after them. But to literally run a campaign on going after an individual, that to me is weaponization, and I don't ascribe to it.
2: Question. You said this happened about 7 months ago.
0: Correct.
2: Why did it take 7 months for me to get a phone call?
0: John, I truly don't know. But, you know, I started receiving a lot of interest in my podcasts, in my YouTube, in my Substacks, and my other various platforms of social media from various different companies. And I didn't want to go anywhere until I had the opportunity to come here to WABC. Because in all fairness, John, you are sort of the CEO of Second Chances. I know there were a lot of people here, you know, from Bill O'Reilly to Andrew Cuomo. You're the source of Second Chances. And I believe that I am one of those Second Chance recipients, to which I'm incredibly thankful for. And I believe that this station is going to give me the ability to really use the platform as a megaphone for continuing to speak truth. And I say it all the time. It's not that all of a sudden we're talking black to white, that I agree with every single thing that the president says or does. I do not. I don't agree with everything I say and do on a regular basis either, but I don't agree with 100%.
2: But you have intuition of what you think he might have done or should have done.
0: Correct. And, you know, one of the things that I did, which was very different than pretty much anybody else at the Trump Organization, what I'm also seeing there in D.C., people are afraid to tell them their opinions on certain things, that if Trump wants to do X, then they have to just say, yes, yeah, sure, sure. That's not true. He doesn't want that. He's not looking for people to be yes men. He wants input. Now, that doesn't mean he's going to use your input. He might. He might change it. I always called it watering down the poison, right? So just be big enough to tell the president of the United States that maybe we can do it this way. It doesn't necessarily have to be the instinctual. And that's something that I think he's desperately missing.
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14: 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It's John Katzimatidis and Rita Cosby. 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
1: Former Speaker of the House Newt Gingrich says Trump is well aware Iranian leaders are wicked and dangerous for the world. Here is Speaker Newt Gingrich.
2: With us today is Speaker Newt Gingrich. Let's go to Bern, Switzerland, and get an update. Mr. Speaker, give us an update. What the heck is going on with NATO, Iran, and I guess Zelensky?
15: Look, I think that President Trump has found that the Iranian religious dictatorship actually means what it says. And when they had this huge funeral in which people are chanting death to America, death to Israel. Some of them were carrying cards saying death to Trump. There's sort of a hint here that they're going to push us and push us. And I think the president is presently going to have to unleash a very intense military operation. And frankly, if they could just clear out the area around the Gulf so the oil flows, then he get through the election, he'd spend all next year taking care of Iran. But in the long run, there is no deal you can make with the Iranian religious dictatorship that they're going to stick to because, look, I mean, they're very sincere people. They're public. Out of a country of 100 million, there are probably 10 or 15 million who are dedicated to destroying the United States. And unfortunately, they're the guys in charge. And they stay in charge because they just killed 45,000 of their own people. So sooner or later, we're going to have a strategy, which does not mean American ground troops, but does mean that we're going to find ways to undermine, and frankly, you probably have 50 or 60 million Iranians who would be willing to be armed to fight and to take their own country back. So, you know, I wish that his strategy had worked. You have to give him credit. He did every single thing he could to convince them to come to an agreement without more violence. And you have to give him some credit. I mean, I just did a piece at Gingrich 360 where I talked about the fact that there was nobody in the United States chanting death to Iran. There's nobody, throughout our entire 250th anniversary party when we had thousands of firework displays all across the country. We were happy. We're positive. We're looking into a better future. But we're up against an opponent which is candidly evil. And which is literally does mean death to Israel and death to America. So I think the president will now have to take very severe action. I think I was encouraged that he met with Zelensky and said that there would be Patriot missiles coming to Ukraine. I mean, you have to give the Ukrainians a hell of a lot of credit. They have been fighting a bigger country. They have stood there and slugged it out. They've gotten smarter and smarter. They are tearing apart the Russian infrastructure. And then, frankly, I think they're having much more effect with their systems. Putin is killing randomly, but he does not have, apparently, the targeting capabilities. And this may be attributed in part to the U.S., which I'm sure is giving them satellite-based targeting. But, I mean, they are eating up the Russian infrastructure at a rate that is very impressive. And I think you're president of the scene.
2: Mr. Speaker, I think you're 100% sure. Right. I think you're 100% right. President Trump and the American people have done everything possible not to destroy the infrastructure of Iran. They've done everything possible to make peace. And the Iranian guard, all they want, every time there's they are near peace, then they create something to disrupt it. I mean, it's just, they're impossible.
15: That's right. John, look, I think that there are three factions. There's a huge block that would love to be a free country. They don't have any weapons. They have no power. There is a smaller block of politicians and bankers and businessmen, and they're the guys who are negotiating. And then there is the Islamic Revolutionary Guard, and they are totally dedicated to being who they have been for 47 years. And so what you have is the guys who would like to get to peace say to Trump's people, we really want to work with you. The following day, the Islamic Revolutionary Guard says, well, let's go bomb something. And that's so in the end, what matters is until you break the Islamic Revolutionary Guard, you don't have anything. And that's unfortunately where we're at.
2: Understood. And with Zelensky and Putin, I mean, again, you got two people there that they're destroying each other. And I don't know where the heck we go. And it seems like you have two people that hate each other. And it just nothing works. There's no common sense there either.
15: Well, I mean, if you're the Ukrainians, you don't have much choice. I mean, you're defending your country. You're trying to survive. The Russians have a choice. But as long as Putin is determined, and I can't tell now, John, I mean, the stuff I read, I don't get any classified briefings, but I read pretty extensively. And the stuff I'm reading, the Ukrainian infrastructure campaign against Russia is working. They are chewing up their capacity, very much so in Crimea, but also around St. Petersburg. And if you look at a map, I mean, if you're sitting 1,200, 1,500 miles away from Ukraine, and they're accurately hitting the refineries. It's not like what the Russians are doing, just mass fires. And, you know, if they hit a hospital, if they hit a school, they don't care. The Ukrainians are targeting very specific places, and they're hitting them 1,500 miles away.
2: Last question. NATO, what the heck is going on? Can you give us the pulse? You're in Switzerland. You're there. Give us the pulse of the situation.
15: Look, the good news is that while they're grumbling and irritated, they are rearming. I mean, the good news is that, in fact, Trump and the Secretary of NATO, Secretary General Rudy, has said publicly that Trump's right and that Trump's having an effect, and that NATO is stronger today than it was 3 years ago. It's going to be stronger in three more years. Remember, in the end, the reason the Soviet Union lost is that 90% of the engineers and the scientists were in the free world. Well, guess what? When you finally have Finland and Sweden and Norway and Russia and Germany and Poland, all these countries are now rearming. With another year or two, they will be more than capable of taking on Russia. And that's good because it frees us up as a world power to also start to go back and start thinking about the Pacific.
2: Newt Gingrich, former Speaker of the House, thank you for updating all American people today. On Wednesday evening, and we'll catch up with you again.
15: Yeah, look forward to it.
11: It's a common sense recap of the big stories. 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
1: The nation's top economist, our own Larry Kudlow, says Iran does not control the Strait of Hormuz, and America is clearly oil dominant in the world. Here is Larry Kudlow for what it means to American consumers and also the war with Iran.
2: And now let's go to Larry Kudlow, the economy. And in January, I promised all the investors a $60,000 Dow by December 31, 2026. And well, I think we're on the way there. I mean, Larry Kudlow, you're the best economist in the world. You're number one. Tell us, how the heck you feel about the economy?
16: Bullish.
2: Me
16: profits,
2: too.
16: Go ahead. Profits are everything, and they are coming in across the board, and they're driving up stock prices, and they're making businesses flush and hiring and raising wages. Everyone's worried about Iran and the Strait of Hormuz. And by the way, not the stock market. The stock market hasn't worried about it for a while. But here's a number, two numbers from CENTCOM. Okay, CENTCOM, which is known.
2: Central Command of the United States.
16: Since early May, more or less, early May, 825 ships have transited through the Hormuz Strait. So who cares about Iran? And wait for it. Wait for this. 380 million barrels of oil. So don't tell me that Iran controls the strait. They do nothing of the sort. They can say whatever they want to say, and they can be stupid, you know, and lob bombs at ships and our bases, and we will crush them again and again. But these numbers, 825 ships have passed through carrying 380 million barrels of oil. And that's why oil prices have come down. And that's one reason why stocks have gone up. But profits are the real reason why stocks have gone up. So there, I got you those numbers.
2: Well, thank you so much. And what are you going to be talking about on your show tomorrow?
16: Those numbers.
2: Those numbers. Well, okay. You got it first on Friday from Larry Kudlow.
16: I know. That's why I can't stand doing this. I have to give you my best stuff on Friday night. That's really amazing.
2: You're going to give me even more stuff. You're going to give me even more stuff on Saturday morning, because it's the number one show on Saturday mornings in 178 countries and 50 states.
16: And the solar system.
2: Absolutely.
16: And the Milky Way.
2: Anything else you want to tell? You're right. You know, the smartest people in the world are those oil traders. So when Trump told them to go fly a kite to Iran, and the oil went up from 68 to 71 instead of going up 10 points, you know what it meant?
16: No, you're right. That was important. Nothing really happened. Okay?
2: Only a few nervous Nellies sold, and that's why.
16: That's exactly right. And, you know, we're running the place. And the whole world is, listen, you're going to have a glut of oil in the next 6 to 12 months, a glut. You're going to have too much oil, right? UAE increasing their production, Iraq increasing their production, Saudi's increasing their production and building another pipeline east to west and going out the Red Sea. The USA is increasing its production. Venezuela is increasing its production. It's a great story. It's a story about freedom and free enterprise and capitalism, which is the best path to prosperity.
17: And Larry, it'll be a good time to refill our strategic petroleum reserve that Biden drained. In 2024.
2: Well, no, the only time that President Trump is going to refill it when it's going to be under $50 a barrel.
17: Exactly. Which Larry was just projecting.
16: Well, I think, you know, I don't like to predict oil, but I'm just saying it has not bottomed. The price has not bottomed. And the price of gasoline will be coming down substantially more.
2: And what happens when energy comes down? What else goes down?
16: Inflation.
2: And what happens when inflation goes down? What else goes down? Interest rates.
18: This is a great seminar.
1: Yeah, this is a really wonderful seminar. We're all learning
2: so much. But that's what it is.
16: What happens when oil goes down, inflation goes down, and interest rates go down? You know what happens then?
2: Real estate goes to the moon.
1: And you see happy Americans.
18: Happy days are here again.
16: I was just going to say the key point is the communists will lose the November election.
1: Well, let's hope so.
2: Where's that song, Happy Days?
1: Yeah, where is the Happy Days? We have it.
19: Here again, the skies above are clear again. Let us sing a song of cheer again. Happy Days are here again.
2: Now, make sure, you know, I'm listening to your show tomorrow at 10 o'clock. You know, make sure you have Happy Days.
16: All right, we'll run it with Louis Armstrong.
2: Okay. Thank you, Larry.
1: Thanks, Larry.
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24: Crews in Washington, D.C. are continuing to drain the reflecting pool. Earlier this week, Interior Secretary Doug Burgum said that aside from the peel and coating, the pool was being drained because it might still contain debris from the 4th of July fireworks over the National Mall. The fences, which had been taken down after the pool reopened in early June, are back up again. This was disappointing to Donald Stoops of Chattanooga, Tennessee, a first-time visitor to the nation's capital.
25: I come all the way from Tennessee thinking I was going to be able to walk closer to the reflecting pool, and unfortunately, this is the closest I'm going to get, is right here up at the Lincoln Memorials.
24: There's still no word on how much these latest repairs will cost or how long it will take to complete the project. The Gordie Howe International Bridge connecting Detroit and Windsor, Ontario, will open as scheduled on July 27th. Janice Kirkell, Worldwide News Network, New York.
20: A common sense recap of the day's biggest stories. It's John Katsimatidis and Rita Cosby. 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
1: The legendary CEO of MyPillow, Mike Lindell, is running for governor of Minnesota, and he's leading in the GOP primary polls. Here is Mike Lindell of MyPillow.
2: Now we have to go to Minnesota?
1: Absolutely. And the race right now, this is for Minnesota governor, the Minnesota Mike primary. Lindell. He is definitely ahead in the latest polls. He's in the
2: Mike
1: lead.
2: Mike Lindell, get a pillow for every vote. Mike Lindell, can you afford a pillow for every vote?
26: Well, maybe. We've been doing parades. They said, Mike, you can't throw out all those pillows at the parades. That's against the law.
1: Everybody knows you, Mike, from MyPillow. So you got to come up with some sort of giveaway. I'm telling you, they're great pillows.
2: Mike, we support you 100%. And, we need some common sense in Minnesota.
26: Absolutely. Absolutely. John, you know, you and I go way back. I think it was like 2000. The spring of 2015, we're at an event together, and you were sitting next to me, and I was telling stories about my past, and you looked at me and go, you're not like any other CEO we've ever known.
2: Yeah, it was me, you, and Jerry Crowley, I think.
26: Yeah, but a lot's happened since then, hasn't it? But, we need common sense in Minnesota. We are the tip of the spear for so much nonsensical things being done. Obviously, and that doesn't even count the fraud. We're the tip of the spear for the fraud going on in our country, and it's upwards of $20 billion now. I was just met with the TSA in Minneapolis here at their airport, and they said there's still 12 to 15 suitcases of cash going out every day.
1: Wait.
2: Still happening now?
1: Yeah, how's that still happening?
26: They told me there's got to be someone on the inside. They pulled me aside. There was about 5 TSA agents, and they said, Mike, you need to get to the president. This is still going on every day, 12 to 15, and
2: if you have any
26: someone on the inside.
2: If you have any good information, you text it to me. I'll get it to the president, or you can send it to the president direct, whatever. But somebody has to
26: disgusting.
2: Do something about it.
26: Yeah. Oh, we are, you know. Well, yeah, they're doing a lot here. You know, you got the vice president and they're investigating. I heard right now, I don't know if it's true, but I heard there's 426 separate investigations going on just in Minnesota here with all the, and this is, we have over 24 welfare programs and over 400 NGOs. And I don't know. I haven't found one yet that is mixed with fraud or that they're not at least related. It's disgusting. And then you've got our leaders here, our governor, Tim Walz, and then you've got
1: Keith Ellison.
26: Elon Omar. You got Keith Ellison, the attorney general. I mean, they're all so corrupt. And it's And, you know, we see it here in Minnesota. We're so glad that I look at it as a blessing. I'm such an optimist. I say, you know, this is when I decided to run for governor, I called up the president on December 8th, told him I was running. And then on December, I think it was 3 days later, that Nick Shirley found all that fraud here in Minnesota, made it public, and it went viral. And I said, wow, you couldn't time this better, because now you got about, I'd say, a fourth of Minnesota that, you know, probably would have voted the same is going to flip. They're going to flip. I really believe that. The independents and the people that have had it, the people that have had it here, Minnesota's, it's unaffordable right now.
2: Are they realizing what the heck is really going on? Normal people have to be much more than some of these crazy people. Is the normal people realizing it?
26: Yeah, I really think they are. And, you know, the media, our local media, can't bury this anymore. That's what's nice. They can't, because it went viral, they can't hide it. We have just the horrible Minneapolis Star and Tribune and our local media. They would just hide this stuff that was going on, and we don't know why. Why are they hiding this? Because, they're not anymore. They can't really hide it. And now that, but it's, you know, it seems to get out of the news one day and maybe back in the news, but we're not going to let up on it. And I really believe that this election, I'm all in, and this is my wheelhouse. I'm going to actually put out my budget 3 weeks from now. I'm going to get my budget out early and say, hey, not only, you know, getting rid of the fraud, I have a lieutenant governor that I picked running mate with me that was, he was an intelligence officer with the Navy. We're going to set up like a Minnesota Doge when I'm governor. We're going after every single one of these departments or these programs and seeing if they, you know, not just the corruption, but I want to check them out and see if there's an end game, if they're, do they really help people? You know, when I quit all my addiction back in the day, John, you know this, my story is that, you know, I used to be an addict in every way. And when I quit that, I put millions of dollars into the city of Minneapolis, into Teen Challenges, Salvation Army, used private sector money to help all these people. And
2: people don't forget, Mike Lindell, we want to talk again real soon, and we want to help you in every way we can, because you have common sense. But we have to go to Israel now, because it's 1 o'clock in the morning.
1: Yeah, Mike, thank you.
2: Mike, thank you, and we'll talk again soon.
26: And it's lindellgov.com if anybody wants to help.
2: Tell us the
26: Israel
2: site again.
26: Lindellgov.com.
2: Thank you so
1: much.
2: Thank you, Mike.
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1: Former Illinois Governor Rod Blagojevich says Chicago is a crime-ridden mess, and Democratic leaders should take President Trump up on his offer to clean it up. Here is Rod Blagojevich.
2: Well, why don't we go to Illinois and then talk about Chicago? And we have the former governor, Rod Blagojevich.
1: Rod Blagojevich, we love you. We love you.
2: Are you back from
1: Serbia, right?
5: Oh, yeah. I'm back, and then I've been to Washington, D.C., and then I'm back here. And yesterday I had hip replacement surgery. So I had my left hip replaced, and the surgery went well, and I'm feeling great.
1: Oh, my God. Well, thank you for calling us. I'm glad glad it went well, Governor. That's great.
5: Yeah, I'm chalking that up to 8 years in prison running counterclockwise on the track. That's what they make you do. So it's another grievance I have against those corrupt prosecutors who sent me there for politics, not for crimes.
1: Wow. Well, yeah. Well, you paid, sadly, a dear price.
2: President Trump made a statement the other day. I guess he was in one of those moods, saying, what was it, 278?
1: Yeah, it was like a huge amount, almost 300 in terms of murders that are taking place in Chicago. And he's like, he's begging. He's saying, I don't know why officials there are not saying, come on in, we can help.
2: Come on in and help us cut down the black and Latin kids that are dying.
5: 95% of the homicides in Chicago are black and brown. About 85% are black, and the other additional 10% are brown. 5% are the rest of the people who live in the city, which is a very diverse city.
2: It's horrible.
5: But think about the disproportionality of it. Think about the Black Lives Matter slogan and how we have a black mayor and we have a Democrat governor in Pritzker who pandered to the socialists And they don't care about black lives, because if they did, they would accept President Trump's offer to help save black lives by having more law enforcement in those neighborhoods. You know, gangbangers outnumber the cops by more than 10-1 in those neighborhoods. And we had a teen takeover just the other day on the west side of Chicago, which I know very well because I grew up there, which is a black community, black neighborhood. And the good, decent people living in that neighborhood were being held hostage by a bunch of riotous mob teenagers. And where were the where are the adults? And where were the authorities and the police? Were they doing the best they could? But they know they're under orders to kind of just act as sort of escorts, not police officers. It's crazy.
1: It is crazy. You know, Governor, I was in D.C. last week for a brief time. And as soon as I saw it, it was so much better because the feds have come in there and cleaned up. They've worked with the city. And I thought about Chicago. My goodness, how different it would be if things were fixed.
5: I was a couple of weeks ago, as I said, and I noticed four National Guardsmen. There was two were women, two were men. One was black, one was Latino, and two were white. They were America. They were walking calmly, not bothering anybody. And it was reassuring. And I had the same thought. What is wrong with that? If they were in Chicago and they were in the right places, they would keep the city safe and the people safe. And the gangbangers would know that they can't run wild because there was actually something real when it comes to law enforcement.
1: Yeah. Craig Eaton.
6: Governor, this is a problem that's rampant throughout the country. I mean, I walk four blocks from my car to the studio on Tuesday afternoon every week. And every week I find more and more homeless people laying on the street. Some even are half naked now, which is even disturbing. But, you know, the crime here, the homelessness, it's disgusting. But the crime and the homelessness here and the mental illness here on the streets of New York City and all of these other cities, it's only going to get worse as socialism spreads further and further into the United States.
5: Well, we see that in Chicago. You know, homelessness is in many places in the city, and you go downtown, and I'm a little reluctant to go downtown for a couple of reasons, not the least of which is I'm recognizable to some of those homeless guys. They ask me for money, and I feel like, how can I not give them money? It costs me $20 every time I go downtown after I pay for parking.
1: Yeah, that's incredible. Governor, thank you very much. It's really great to have you here. Thank you so much.
5: Thanks for having me.
1: Thank you. What was that? I'm glad you're feeling well. I'm glad your surgery went well.
20: It's a common sense recap of the big stories. This is the Katz and Cosby Tunnel to Towers Weekend Special on 77 WABC.
1: Andrew Giuliani, the head of the Trump White House's World Cup Task Force, says the viewership and interest in soccer has been huge. Here is Andrew Giuliani.
2: Well, what's going on in soccer? Millions and millions and millions of people have been watching. And with us today to give us an update is Andrew Giuliani. And he's in charge of the whole country for soccer. Andrew, tell us, give us an update. What the heck is going on?
7: John, it's really been even more incredible than we think. Seeing the world's love affair with the United States of America, we're through 96 of the 104 matches of this World Cup. There are still eight more remaining, starting tomorrow with the quarterfinals. But, John, the ratings are unlike anything that we've ever seen. 1.3 billion people around the world tuned in to the opening U.S. match. And if that doesn't blow your mind, the Argentina-Cape Verde match, per FIFA, they said 2.7 billion people tuned in. 2.7 billion, that's over one-third of the entire world. Really amazing when you think. And I think, John, what this really shows you, when you see all the international visitors that have come in, when you add a tournament like the FIFA World Cup that has global attraction, and you add the leadership of our 45th and 47th President of the United States, Donald J. Trump, you truly get the golden age of America.
2: I have to say, wow. And by the way, on the air with us, we have Rudy Washington that worked very closely with your dad. And Rudy, what do you have to say?
7: Mayor Rudy Washington.
2: Yes. Deputy Mayor.
8: Andrew, guess who my new team is now?
7: The Vikings.
8: The Vikings, that rowing thing. You know, who's that? Norway, is it? That's my new team.
7: You're rowing with the Norwegians over there.
26: I'm rowing with the Norwegians. I love that rowing they do.
2: Now, let me ask a question. If you add up all the games, how many people watched? If you're on a per, you know, total.
7: That's a great question. And, you know, I got to look at the average numbers, but I think they're averaging somewhere around a billion viewers. So we're at close to 100 games now at 96 games.
2: So, it's 100 billion viewers?
7: About 100 billion ballpark. I've got to go look at the actual stat on this. But, I mean, it's in the probably the high hundreds of millions, maybe even over a billion average per game. So you're somewhere around 100 billion total in terms of total viewers throughout this tournament. And that's just on television. That's not including social media, on radio, all the other.
2: Or the internet.
7: Of this. Or the internet. That's exactly right.
2: Mind-boggling. So, I mean, NFL has a long way to go to even become a little bit of a mark on World Soccer and FIFA.
7: John, it's a great point, and we always use the comparison of the Super Bowl as that's almost like a holiday to us here in the United States, right? About 160 million people worldwide watched the Super Bowl last time. When you think about that Argentina game where FIFA says 2.7 billion people watched, you're looking at 20 times the amount of viewership to the Super Bowl. It really, really blows your mind. It gives you an idea of just the global focus on this event.
2: Well, Andrew Giuliani, thank you for the update, and look forward to seeing you in person in New York. And you got to teach me how to put soccer into that stadium that your dad built in Staten Island.
7: That would be amazing. I can only imagine a Ferry Hawk Stadium there overlooking that. By the way, one of the greatest things to do on a summer evening is taking the boat from Manhattan or maybe going from Brooklyn into Manhattan back to Staten Island there, a quick boat ride on a beautifully, beautiful day. You pass by the Statue of Liberty. I couldn't recommend it anymore for baseball. I guess we're going to have to get soccer out there. Rudy, you've always done great development for New York City. You and John put your heads together, and you're going to come up with a great idea there.
26: Sounds like a plan to me.
2: I'm going to send Rudy down and negotiate the deal, and in your spare time, you're going to show us how to do soccer.
7: Sounds good.
2: Thank you so much. Andrew Giuliani, you became the world hero of soccer. Thank you for coming on, and we'll catch up again real soon.
7: Well, thank you as always, John, and thank you, Rudy.
26: Take care.
2: Thank you.
9: And everybody, thanks for joining us on this very special edition of Katz and Cosby. I'm Rita Cosby, along with John Katzimatidis. 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
29: Saturday in the summer, oh, it feels so good. It's Vinny Meduño with you, 1965, all hour long today. That's what we're spotlighting. To me, it's one of my favorite years of music, and some of the greatest songs of the 60s came from this year, and I picked a few of those out, plus some gems from the 70s. I swear it's going to be songs you haven't heard in a long time, but that's why we love music radio. And in the vinyl vault, we're continuing our feature on summer songs, and I got a perfect tune for you. 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

Yeah, why don't we just steal away and listen to some good music? 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It's Finny Madunyo with you another week in the airwaves of 77 WABC. Or if you're listening on that Red Apple Audio Network, we appreciate you for being with us today. We got a great show coming your way, spotlighting some hits from 1965. And in the spotlight segment, I thought we'd do a little trip down memory lane with, in my opinion, two of the greatest Motown songs to come from 1965. Plus, in the vinyl vault, we continue our summer songs. And yes, another installment of Christmas in July. Any excuse for me to be Mr. Christmas, you know I love it. Phone lines are open, 1-800-848-9222, Vinny.Madunyo at WABCRadio.com. And we're going to also tribute the career, the legacy, and the music of Bonnie Tyler. A great show coming your way today. I say we get started right now with our spotlight year of 65. From across the pond, it's Herman's Hermits with, well, yes, Mrs. Brown, you do have a lovely daughter. And the Vinny Madunyo Show, it starts right now.

Dan Gordon on the Vinnie Madunio Show. I've got this like whole Brit thing going on there. A little back-to-back British action never hurt nobody. And a big hello on this Saturday goes out to Carmen Braxton. Thank you so much for listening. Adele Adoro. Hi to Gert Terrell, loyal listener out there in New Jersey. Marion Meal saying great music today, Vinny. And a happy birthday week to my good buddy and fellow performer, Mr. Entertainment himself, Bobby Wilson. Looking great for 75 years old. I'm only teasing. He's pushing 80. No, but all kidding aside, love sharing stages with that guy. And all of us here at Music Radio wish you many more, Bobby. And to Cole in Oregon listening in on that 77 WABC app, it's your song by Daniel Boone on Music Radio.

From our spotlight year of 1965, Barbara Harris and the Toys with a Lover's Concerto. Always makes you feel so good when you hear that one. And I wish we could feel good, but unfortunately, the music world lost yet another icon this past week, the legendary Bonnie Tyler. Of course, born and raised in Wales with that unmistakable powerhouse voice, which was the accidental result of a throat surgery in 1977 to remove nodules. And she developed that rasp from breaking her six-week vocal rest by screaming in frustration. And her voice stayed that way. She made history by becoming the first British female artist to debut at number one on the UK albums chart and went on to have an incredible career, becoming a member of the Order of the British Empire, which is a very prestigious thing. She earned 3 Grammy nominations, including Best Pop Vocal Performance and Best Female Rock Vocal Performance, as well as 3 Brit Award nominations. And the song we're about to feature honoring her today was her massive international breakthrough, selling over 6 million copies, proving her gritty tone was absolute gold. And though she's gone, she is most certainly not going to be forgotten, giving the world a legacy in song. And the one we're about to feature for you is so appropriate that her fans and friends all over the world probably express such sentiments. It is truly a heartache. Long live and rest in peace, Bonnie Tyler.

0: Bonnie Tyler. I especially love Total Eclipse of the Heart and all of her other hits. Thanks for the music. We're stepping out for a quick break, my friends, but when we come back, the spotlight on 1965 continues with Motown.
1: Someone's at the door. 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
1: Spotlight time, 1965 is the year, and I felt like a little bit of Motown today. You ever listen to just the Motown music before the artists even sang? And if you can find some of those instrumental gems or those stems on YouTube, you get lost for hours, really enjoying the true craftsmanship of Motown music. Well, the first one that we're about to feature for you became the third of five consecutive number one singles for the Supremes, and then it would bump in and out of the number one spot twice, eventually peaking at number one on the Hot 100 and number three on the R&B chart. Holland Dozier and Holland worked the pen. Diana, Mary, and Florence worked the vocals. It's Come See About Me on the Vinny Madunio Show.

On the Vinnie Meduno Show, spotlighting some Motown hits from 1965. This next one dethroned the Fab Four, knocking Ticket to Ride out of the number one spot and taking it in June. Levi Stubbs famously recorded his powerhouse vocal track in just one take, and it was another tune written by Holland, Dozier, and Holland. The song was originally kept on the shelf, but once the Four Tops laid down their vocal tracks, producers knew they had an absolute monster hit on their hands. It would remain at number one on the U.S. Billboard Hot 100 and number one on the Billboard R&B Singles Chart for a staggering 9 weeks. And it would become a staple during Venetian hours at parties across the world. It's I Can't Help Myself, affectionately known as Sugar Pie Honey Bunch, by the Four Tops on Music Radio.

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0: 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It's Music Radio. Hoping you're enjoying this Saturday as much as I am. It's the month of July, and that means one thing, Christmas.
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0: 167 days to go, but who's counting, right? It's the middle of the summer, and one of my favorite things to do is enjoy a little holiday spirit. And what better a way to do it than by mixing the summer and Christmas, as we kicked off last week on our 4th of July show. We continue it today with a great record, perfect for all of you beachgoers, especially Venice Beach. Instead of cold white snow, we got warm white sand, surfboards in the water, and red polka dot bikinis on the beach with The Ventures and their version of Sleigh Ride. Happy holidays, my friends.

0: Merry Christmas and cowabunga, baby. It's the Vinny Madunio Show. 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

Go ahead, name a better song. I'll wait. Love that one. I always sing it at the top of my lungs. One of the best, if not the best, songs to come out of 1965, The Righteous Brothers with You've Lost That Love and Feeling right here on the Vinny Madugno Show. 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And next, Cousin Brucey with the Saturday Night Rock and Roll Party, where, yes, Sandy Dean from Jay and the Americans joins him. 50s, 60s, a touch of the 70s. Then you have Jersey Joe Piscopo with Bulova's Sinatra Showcase, doing all those great Mr. S tunes. And Tony with Rockin' the Decades on the network. Be sure to check that out at WABCMusicRadio.com as well. He always gives a great show. I say it every week, and I'll say it now. Music Radio is your place to be all evening long, especially on these great summer nights. A nice meal, a nice cold drink, and Marilyn McCoo. Doesn't get much better than that.

England Dan and John Ford Coley. When I was a kid, I thought it was a whole bunch of different guys, and then only grew up to realize it was just two. Barry Manilow does a great version of that song, by the way. You should definitely check that one out if you love the original as much as I do. It's the Vinny Madugno Show. Want to give a quick shout out right now to my buddy Joey Martin, host of the Big Wave podcast. Pretty cool. He interviews people in a barber chair while he's cutting their hair. And we had a great conversation about music the other night. He's a big listener of our show and music radio. And I promised him that I would play one of his favorite Motown songs from our spotlight year of 1965. We got into a whole conversation about Smokey and how Smokey wrote many great Motown songs, including this one, For the Temps. Stay posted to my social media so you can catch me on his podcast. I'll be sharing it soon. Thanks for having me, Joey.

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1: Inside the Vinyl Vault and continuing our summer songs all summer long right here on Music Radio. This one, yeah, was the British Beach Boys. It was actually a group called First Class. They were studio musicians from London, England. And it was a group put together by songwriters John Carter and Shakespeare, born Tony Burrows. Now, they had a 60s smash hit as a writing duo. You might know this song, Groovy Kind of Love. But in the 70s, Tony Burrows became a session singer and is most noted for being the ultimate one-hit wonder frontman from multiple bands like Edison Lighthouse, White Plains, and Brotherhood of Man. Yeah, we play all of his songs, but he's not tied to one specific group. And today we feature this one, which was a massive global hit in 74, peaking at number 4 on the Hot 100, hitting 13 on the UK singles chart. It's Beach Baby. As we pop it on the Victrola, Music Radio makes the summer feel so good.

Literally, the epitome of a summer record doesn't get much better than that. That, my friends, is going to do it for me for another great edition of the Vinny Modugno Show. Back with you next week, same time, same place on the station. You love playing the music we love. Cousin Brucey's up next with the Saturday Night Rock and Roll Party, sending you out with one more from 1965. It's Len Barry, listening to music radios as easy as... One, two.

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0: Here's what you're going to be hearing on today's get-together. Of course, the great music from the 50s, 60s, and a touch of the 70s. And my friends, a very special guest visit. Freddie Boom Boom Cannon, Cousins, the original spirit of rock and roll. Rock and roll will never fade. Yep. Cousins, we have a fun and most memorable show. And, of course, your requests, your dedications, happiness is when we get together on our date night. Cousins, invite a friend at 2 or 3. Stand by. We start the show soon.
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0: cousin Brucey.
1: All righty, here we go. Hi, everybody. Hope everyone had a wonderful week. Let me just get this out of my off my chest. I'm a Yankee Doodle Dandy. Yankee Doodle till I die. I have such spirit from last week. That was quite a week, huh? Ooh. Well, I feel it. I really feel it. And we continue, cousins. We continue with the greatest music ever made. The three best decades of our lives. The 50s, 60s, and a good touch of the 70s. If you are brand new to me, well, we're going to become friends very quickly. We have 4 hours to spend together. And by the time I'm through with you, your belly is going to feel good. I'm telling you, music from the 50s, 60s, and 70s. We take your requests, your dedications, and a special visit from our friend Freddie Boom Boom Cannon. Now, Freddie is not feeling too well tonight. He's under the weather. However, through the miracle of what we have here at Music Radio, I still have him. I got him, right? If you remember, a little while ago, I had him on live. I think it was last Thanksgiving. Because remember calling him a turkey before we went on the air. Or maybe he called me a turkey, all right, before we went on the air. And so I remember it was Thanksgiving. So we're going to replay that. I'm going to give you his brand-new record, All She Wants to Do is Dance, and we'll do a medley, and then I'm going to invite him back on again when he's feeling better, right? One thing we can't help, right? I can do everything we can do, but if somebody's not feeling well, we just have to wish him the best. And I know you all do. We all love Freddie. Cousins, I'm ready to rock and roll.

Cousins, that's Frankie and the Boys. Frankie and the Boys, it's so good to be with everybody. Thank you so much for listening. And here's our number, 800-848-9222. 800-848-9222. Give the cuz a buzz, will you? And if you want, you can use email, cousinbrucey@redapplemusic.com. We got a lot of stuff to do tonight. And we're also going to talk about Bonnie Tyler a little bit later on. That was another sudden surprise in our lives, huh? All right, my cousins, Gary Lewis and the Playboy Band.

0: That's my cousin Gary, Gary Lewis, in the Playboy Band. I really enjoy having him at PNC Theater. He's a delightful man, delightful guy. 800-848-9222. All right, let's go right to the phones right now. I have a lot of dedications. And by the way, we're going to see if we can try to catch up on some dedications from last week when we did our All-American show, all right? So I have a bunch of them here that we will try to make up. Let's go to Cousin Joseph. I believe this is, he said to Cousin Vinny, it's Joe. I think this is Joseph of Poughkeepsie. Am I right, Joseph?
1: Yes, you are, cuz. I knew it already.
0: I never heard you say to anybody, it's Joe. I never heard you say Joe. Well, that's very nice. It's very relaxed. How are you, Joe? I know you as Joseph, but...
1: I am Joseph. That's quite all right.
0: I know.
1: I'm doing great, cuz.
0: Yes. And your wife, everybody good?
1: Yeah, we're doing well. It's hot, but we're doing well.
0: I got a nice note from you from last week. Matter of fact, one of the things I want to make up. You talk about your mom. You're taking your mother to see Ringo? Well, and tell us the story. That's kind of a nice story.
1: Oh, sure, cuz. Thanks for asking. Back in 1965 and 1966, my mom had the tickets in her hands to see the Beatles at Shea. And her mother, my late grandmother, was, a bit worried about safety and did not let her go. And it's been something that's bothered her since. So anytime a Beatle comes to town, I try to take her.
0: That's so nice. Cause, hey, that kind of thing, that's tragic almost for a teenager, having the tickets and not being allowed to go. But, you know, I've heard that so many times, but you're making up for it. And I think that is lovely, Joseph. That is lovely. I love you. You are a terrific guy. Joseph, my cousin, what am I playing for you tonight?
1: Thank you so much, cuz. I was hoping that you can play, since it's such a hot summer day. We got to hear the Beach Boys. We got to hear Brian, Mike, Carl, Al, and Denny. So I was hoping you can play California Girls from 1965.
0: All right, now close your eyes and hope hard. Here it comes.

0: And now, a Cousin Brucey request.
1: Now!
2: All righty, right now. Hey, Rhonda, this is from you, Rhonda Young. I'd like to request My Boy Lollipop by Millie Small. I want to tell you, my youngest granddaughter, Leah, graduated middle school last week, or 2 weeks ago already, and will be attending Madison High School. Madison, we're ever loyal to. That was my school in the fall. And my other granddaughter, Laura, just finished her first year at Madison High. I know you attended Madison High School. I did, happily. And I had a great 4 years. I enjoy listening to your show every Saturday. Cousin Rhonda, congratulations on your grandchildren.

0: Millie Small, everybody. Millie Small for you, my boy, lollipop. That's cute, isn't it? What would you like to hear? 50s, 60s, or touch of the 70s? Let me hear from you. 800-848-9222. Ladies and gentlemen, we drift back in moments.
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3: Here's a recap.
0: Let's go to Goshen, New York. Hi, Richard. It's Cousin Brucey.
5: Hi, Bruce. I'm fine. You sound better than ever.
0: Thank you, Richard. What can I play for you tonight?
5: Moon River by Henry Mancini.
0: Name of the movie. Where did it come from? Come on. Audrey Hepburn, George Peppard, and a little pussycat called Cat. Breakfast at Tiffany's.
5: Breakfast at Tiffany's. I'm not keeping up with you.
0: Yeah, that's right. Breakfast at Tiffany's. By the way, have you ever seen that movie?
5: Yes, I did.
0: It's a wonderful movie. I think Jody and I, probably one of our favorite films of all time. We watch it all the time. We must have seen it 15 times.

0: magic moment, everybody. And this is magic moments we're going to be having all night long. 4 good hours of them. And remember, it all ends with the love hour. And in between, we have a lot of stuff. Freddie Boom Boom Cannon will pay us a special visit tonight, and I'll explain what happened. Freddie, well, very basically, Freddie was not feeling well, and he had to go to his doctor. And that's all we cared about, that Freddie is doing well. But I have a very wonderful gift that he gave me around last Thanksgiving, and we're going to revisit that. I will play his new record, by the way, All She Wants to Do Is Dance, woo, and a medley, too. So we got plenty of Freddie. You know what I'd like to do now? Can we go to Matt in Cincinnati? That's what I'd like. Hello, Matt. Good evening to you. Welcome.
1: Cousin Brucey Moreland, I heard so much about you. I first heard your voice on the movie Dirty Dancing.
0: That's right. That's right.
1: Were you actually working at WABC, or was just a recording?
0: No, I was. In fact, no, I was at WABC, and they had to let me go for about 8 days because the on-camera part of when I was in Dirty Dancing playing the magician took almost 8 days to film. They're very slow in Hollywood. It's like what? Yeah. Radio, we just go on and bam, we can be anywhere. I can put you on the moon. I can put you in the middle of Dirty Dancing. But the Hollywood guys, they're so slow.
1: Yeah, I was born the year that movie came out.
0: Yeah.
1: 87. So, and then I heard you next on a radio jingle documentary about Jam Jingle Productions. It was their 20th anniversary.
0: Mm-hmm. Yeah, they've been very much part of my life for all my life. I have all my radio life. Well, good, Matt. Yeah, I'm glad to have a friend that's good in Cincinnati. What am I playing for you tonight? What would you like?
1: How about Jan and Dean? Surf City, Here We Come. You know, the one that goes, I got a 34 wagon and we call it a Woody.
0: Surf City, Here We Come. What do you do? What is your business? Are you on the air?
1: No, I want to get on the air because I the last time I was on the air at a station was at Ohio State School for the Blind with a girl named Sarah Spade. No relation to Saturday Night Live actor David Spade. They spell it different.
0: All right, because I'll tell you something, Cousin Matt, you have a wonderful personality and a very nice voice. Cuz, go to it. Don't give up on it. Follow your dream, my cuz.

Monsieur Shannon Dean. Janet Dean, because it's kind of fun, huh? Well, that's what this is all about. 4 hours of this. A good time, rock and roll. Like I told you, if you were brand new to me, you're going to be feeling good by the time I get through with you. Our guest tonight, a visit from Freddie Cannon. I'll explain it for you very, very shortly. I'm with Cousin Busey here with you. Ricky Nelson coming up in a moment.

0: If you missed Cousin Brucey's rock and roll party, here's a recap.
1: I want to say hello to a friend of mine. A friend of mine does a heck of a job. Very interesting. I always wanted to talk to him. I wonder how he got this job. He's a fire inspector out there in Lodi, New Jersey. Matter of fact, Thomas Riley, well, I call him Cousin Tommy. Cousin Tommy, Thomas Riley, takes care of our shack. You know, that's what we used to call, you know, where they put all the transmitter equipment in. We have this shack in Lodi, New Jersey with a stick that, you know, so you guys somewhere in Brazil can listen to us. Thanks to Cousin Thomas Riley. Because Thomas, my friend, takes care that that shack is in good shape. So, Thomas, I personally thank you, and I know you're a tough one, right? And that's good.

Yeah. Hey. Hey there, Anthony boy. My friend Anthony and Leah and the kids out there out in the island. I love you so much. Say, I want to say hello to a whole bunch of people listening on our Red Apple Music Network. My cousin's over listening over there at Grants Pass, Oregon. Grants Pass, Oregon on KBXG-FM. Hey, Grants Pass, Oregon. Doesn't that sound fabulous? I love that. In the Abilene, Sweetwater area, KZQQ AM. Hi to my cousins in Abilene and Dothan, Alabama. WDIG, D-I-G-F-M. How's that for call letters? Our network is growing beautifully, and I'm just so happy about that. Ladies and gentlemen, I'm Cousin Brucey, and this is my love.

Wait till my baby hits home. All right. Hi, everybody. Cousin Brucey here. And what would you like to hear? 50s, 60s, a good touch of the 70s? Call me. 800-848-9222. Let's see what I have. Cousin Paul wants to hear Hanky Panky by Tommy James of the Shondells. Number one song, he says, in 1966. Brucey, you're correct. It goes out for Malcolm. And lastly, a happy heavenly birthday to his dad. He lost his dad recently. Paul, this is for you, my friend. Happy memories. Stay sweet.

0: There is quite a performer, Cousins. Quite a star. Tommy James and singing with the Shondells. My number is 800-848-9222. And you listen to Cousin BC here on the Red Apple Network. And cousins all over the world are joining in. And I love it. Give me a buzz, will you? In Pennsylvania, Joe is waiting for me. Hello, Joe. What do you do? Come on to the show. Come on, Joe.
1: Well, hello there. How's Cousin Brucey today?
0: Oh, Cousin Brucey's doing well. I'm with all my friends. You know, it's like I feel that I'm a big reunion every time I'm on. Where do you live in Pennsylvania, Joe?
1: Well, I'm in Hollidaysburg in the Veterans Home.
0: Oh, bless your heart. Bless your heart. How are you doing?
1: I am doing quite well. A little down because they made me pack my music up. Because we're supposed to be moving into a new building soon.
0: Oh, yeah, but you'll unpack it, right? I mean, it's packed properly. I mean, I'm sure that you took care of those treasures. What kind of bunch of music do you have? Recordings or CDs or what?
1: Well, it's all CDs, and I do have about 180 albums.
0: Oh.
1: But they're in storage at my son's place. All of my CDs are packed up in boxes.
0: Okay. Do you have them cataloged, Joe? Are they cataloged?
1: Yeah, I have everything from old jazz and bluegrass all the way up to some of the current stuff.
0: Great. Good.
1: My favorite is the 60s and 70s.
0: Thank you. Bless your heart. That's what we do. And what can I play for you, Joe? Joe, do well. I'm sure you'll get everything back together. Right? They seem like good people. What's the name? What's the hospital you went? What's the name of the Veterans Hospital?
1: It's Veterans Hospital. It's Hollidaysburg Veterans Hospital.
0: Okay. Well, you tell that the nurses and doctors that I said, they give you special treatment. You hear me? Joe, what am I playing for you tonight?
1: A Buddy Holly tune.
0: I'm going to put Buddy Holly. How about something like... It Really Doesn't Matter Anymore. You like that one? I like that. Would you want to do it?
1: Yeah, that sounds good.
0: Go ahead. Who do you want to dedicate it to, Joe?
1: To the staff here. They've been really good to me.
0: Great. Good. But it does matter. It absolutely matters to you. Joe, do well. And stay in touch with me, Joe. I want to make sure you get everything in order again, right? You sound like you're well assigned. Yep, you're good.

Buddy Holly with your cousin Brucey. So what would you like? You want some more Buddy Holly? A little, you love rockabilly? Well, I got them. Let me hear from you, right? 800-848-9222. And I'd love to talk to you. Marcy, cousin Marcy Newbold. Marcy, hi, honey. She says, hi, honey, Brucey. Thank you. Hello from Tom and Marcy. They're listening in Kentucky right now. And all my Kentucky cousins, I'm sending this one out. I know you love Roy Orbison.

0: Oh, what reach. Oh, what reach. Say hi to John. Dr. John. John Morrow is driving right now, listening. The radio's cranked up real loud, and he's having a good time rocking and rolling with his pop. 800. Hey, take it easy, John. 800-848-9222. It's amazing. I think of where people are listening to this broadcast. There are things that people are doing and enjoying themselves while they hear the best music of our lives. Call me. I'd love to hear from you. In a couple moments, Eddie, my love. Oh, I hate to write. Stand by.
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3: Here's a recap.
0: Vinny, how old did your dad, his birthday?
5: His birthday was yesterday. He turned 60.
0: Okay. Let me talk to him. Hi, Vin. Hi, Vinny.
6: Hi. How you doing, Bruce?
0: Now,
6: Thank you for having me on.
0: What wonderful. Where were you brought up?
6: I was born in Brooklyn, but I was brought up on Long Island. West Islip, Long Island, and I am a teacher for 32 years in Hewlett-Widmere.
0: What level did you teach? What are you still teaching?
6: Eighth grade social studies.
0: And you've been teaching, you said 32 years?
6: 32 years, yes.
0: Wow. You going to do another 32?
6: No, but I'm going to do a few more. You inspire me every week when I listen to you, still working. I still feel young at heart.
0: That's what it's all about.

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By the Teen Queens, Eddie My Love Away. It's right, 800-848-9222. Love to hear from you. Let me hear what you want to hear. I love your ideas. Petula Clark. Oh, I love Petula Clark. You know how I feel about this lady. She's been entertaining us since she was a preteen, almost, entertaining troops. I mean, just going right through it in decades and decades. How many languages does this lady record in and speak? She's absolutely brilliant and such talent. Petula Clark.

Petula Clark, my cousin's Petula Clark for you. And hope you're enjoying this. We're just getting warmed up. And remember, our guest coming up tonight is our visit from Freddie Boom Boom Cannon. Now, about this afternoon, I think it was, because I spoke to him yesterday on the phone, and I got a text from him, and he was not feeling too well. It's funny. I even said that to Elias yesterday, that I spoke to Freddie, and he just didn't sound like Freddie. I knew something was off kilter a little bit. Evidently, he's going to the doctor tonight, and he's going to take care of it, but he'll be okay. So I have a nice file of Freddie, and we interviewed him on Thanksgiving. I'm going to play a little bit of that for you, and his new record, and a whole bunch of other stuff. So stay with me. I'm your cuz. I'm just a sitting.

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5: I'm very excited because I haven't talked to my friend Mickey in a while. He's probably, if you talk about him, he's probably not only one of the best-looking guys, but he's certainly the most dapper and one of the most talented guys in our business. Do you like the word dapper, Mickey?
6: That's funny. I have been called that, dapper. I'm not sure. What do you think?
5: Yeah, I think it's pretty good. You know, I'm looking at a picture of you. One of the last times you were in the studio with me, and you're wearing a beautiful white jacket, sport jacket, and his dapper chapeau. Looks like a gangster.
6: I love the hat thing.
5: I know, you love that. 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
5: 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Bring it up.

0: Okay, my cousins, here we go. This is our regular traditional guest area. We have the couch all set. I even have crumpets, donuts, and crackers and cookies ready for Freddie. I know what he likes. Well, you know, that's what I love about Cousins Live Radio. Live radio, you just never know what's going to be happening. So sometime this afternoon, I received a text from Freddie. A little under the weather. You know, I'm not going to get into it. It's a personal note. I'm not going to read it to you. But I just want you to know that he'll be fine. He's going to be fine. He just has to take care of a couple things. But funny, I was talking to him just the other day, back yesterday, and I said to Elias and Jody that, I don't know, he doesn't sound good to me. He doesn't sound... So something was bothering him. Anyway, he's taking care of it. It'll be fine. So we decided this. Freddie Cannon. First of all, he has a new record, and the record, I'm going to play it for you, and it's called All She Wants to Do Is Dance, and it's Freddie Cannon. It's Boom Boom, and then we'll do some medley. So we're not just going to let this go. I will reassign this. We're going to re-invite him to the show very shortly. Steve will give me a couple dates, and we'll take care of that. So I had him as a guest. I believe it was November 19th, very close to Thanksgiving of last year. And Freddie and I had a very nice conversation. All right, my cousins, we're getting ready for another great hour. Our guest tonight is an old friend of mine, all right? Boom Boom. But what is, how can somebody be called Boom Boom? You think that's his Christian name? We'll find out. Hello, hello, Boom Boom. Hiya, Freddie Cannon.
1: Hello there.
0: All right, let's start from the beginning. You and I have gone into this many times. Where's the Boom Boom, Boom Boom? Where did that come from?
1: It came from radio's disc jockeys back in Boston. And they were going to be getting different nicknames, and Boom Boom stuck, and it kept on using it.
0: Is that wild? So,
1: huh. What's that?
0: Yeah, I'm listening.
1: Yeah, and that's what happened. It was they used it, and it kept on saying it, and it just spread to everybody. And now you're saying it.
0: you know, Freddie, I assume he called you Boom Boom because of your voice and your cacophony and your singing and your energy, your huge energy. I guess you're like, well, and your last name, of course, Cannon, that added to it, too. So I think it's perfect. That's good. That'll clear it up because so many people want to know.
1: All right. Well, I thank you, cousin. You know, I'm on this thing with this new Christmas song, which I know you want to talk about, maybe play it.
0: Yeah.
1: The Red Coat Santa. And I'm so excited and so happy we got a hit. And I this time I can say it with an exclamation point. This is a hit song. Yeah, it's a hit song. I'm getting airplay everywhere, all over the country.
0: Isn't that great? Well, you know, you did a smart thing. You put out a holiday record, and you made it a fun thing. I mean, I listened to the record the first time when you sent it to me, and it's happy. And, you know, that's what we need. You want to play? Let's play. You want to do it now? Let's play it.
1: Yeah, let's play it. Then I want to thank somebody afterwards, if it's okay.
0: Well, we'll talk about that. Now, let's play Red Coat Santa.
2: And hold on. Let's play the new one. That's what I want to do. So we got Boom Boom all straightened out there.
0: Now, Freddie, of course, puts out songs quite a bit. He writes them, produces them, and he has a great bunch of people around him, and he does well. So just to tell you what's going on, Freddie I spoke to him yesterday, but he wrote me a note that he was not feeling too well, and I knew it. I just knew it yesterday. So we played a little bit of this, but he has a new record that he sent to me, and it's called All She Wants to Do Is Dance. Elias, do you have that ready for me? All right, let's play Freddie's new record.

Yeah. Well, that's Freddie Boom Boom Cannon. I mean, you can still hear and feel the energy the guy has. Really? Yeah, he's been a friend of mine for many, many years, and he will be fine, by the way. We're getting people asking me, is he okay? Yeah, he's fine. He really is. He's taking care of some personal

we have a lot of questions to talk to ask him. You know, he got very involved with Elvis and Beatles. He's recorded and he's appeared with just about everybody. So he has some really terrific stories, and we will get back to him. You know what we ought to do? Yeah, let's close this segment with a medley of all the music that he's given us. He's made us so happy over the years. Cousins, Freddie, Boom Boom Cannon.

Freddie Boom Boom Cannon, everybody. That's our anthem, Palisades Park. Well, wish him the very best. He's going to be fine, and we'll let you know when he's going to be on again, and we'll do that. Great medley. I mean, all these songs that he gave us, there's so much energy, so much energy. And he did a real good job on Action. Didn't he do that? Because originally, I believe Action was offered to Del Shannon and a couple others, and Freddie grabbed it when they turned. Isn't it amazing how fate walks in? Anyway, Freddie Boom Boom Cannon, our guest tonight. You're listening to Cuz.

0: 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Is that fun? That is really nice. A little bit of a Hoot Daddy type thing, huh? Modern style. 800-848-9222. Hi, everybody. Cousin Busey here, broadcasting cousins all over the world on our Red Apple Music Network. In a couple moments, Fats Domino joins the cuz. 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

Gonna be a wheel someday at Fats Domino, everybody. Fats Antoine, reach me at 800-848-9222. So we do a feature a little bit later on, and I'm going to put that in, I hope, called Flip It. Let's flip the song. We play the B-side of an A record. Let me play, and I usually don't play the A record, so I'll tell you what, why don't we do that? Elias, let's play the A-side right now. Sort of a promo for flipping it a little bit later on. Spider Beatles, do you want to know a secret? This is the A-side.

0: So that's the A side, Cousins. And maybe we're going to flip it for you a little bit later on. You know what the B side is? Stay with me. You'll find out. It was a very big record, too. They all were. 800-848-9222. I'm Brucey, and we're going to go to Carol right now in New York somewhere. Hiya, Carol. It's Cousin Brucey. Welcome.
1: Good. I live in Seaford, Long Island.
0: Oh, Seaford. I know Seaford very, very well. My dad and I used to go out to Babylon fishing in the Great South Bay.
1: Yes, yes.
0: And we'd stop for breakfast in Seaford. So I remember there was a great diner there that served terrific griddle cakes. I loved it.
1: Pancakes. I've lived here on Long Island my entire life. I was born here.
0: so that's lovely.
1: I didn't come from Brooklyn or any place else, right from here.
0: lovely town. What can I play for you tonight, Carol?
1: My husband and my a friend used to sing Under the Bridge, and they sang The Wind by Los Diablos. And my husband, one of the guys became my husband for 46 and a half years before he died. So I would like to hear that. And my girl, The Temptations, if you can do both.
0: Okay, well, we're going to give you one right now because my wind got windburned. I got to get a new one. But that's good. I'm glad you asked for The Diablos. I used The Temps.

0: Cousin Brucie.
1: If you missed Cousin Brucie's rock and roll party, here's a recap.
2: So you're with Cousin Brucie. Let's go to Sean in New Jersey. Hiya, Sean. Come on in, my friend.
3: Cousin Brucie, thank you so much for bringing me in here.
2: Thank you. What can I play for you tonight, Sean?
3: Cousin Brucie, I was really hoping you could play a song that goes deep in my family, Poison Ivy by the Coasters.
2: Hold on. Hold on. Now, when you say it goes deep in your family, are you itching, scratching, and annoying yourself?
3: So my grandmother, her old house, had a bunch of poison ivy, and unbeknownst to me, I had no idea what it was. So I would just roll around in the grass. And every time I'd come in, she would just look at me, and she said, Sean, you're going to need an ocean of calamine lotion.
1: And now, back to
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1: Now!
2: And this comes from my cousin, John Alanis. Hi, Cousin John. Always nice hearing from you. I'd love, would you please play I Love You So by the girl group, the Chantels. And I hope that Arlene Smith is feeling better. Well, so do I. I didn't know that she was not, but let's hope that she is. Great show. Thank you very much. John, thank you so much. And Arlene, feel better.

0: Nathan DeChantel's Cousins. We're thinking of Arlene. 800-848-9222. You listen to Cousin Breezy. We do this every Saturday. And our team here, Cousin Elias and Cousin Vincent, standing by. And Vin will take all your requests, and we'll do the best we can. We'll get them on the air. 800-848-9222. Frankie Lyman. We're going to go back a little bit. Sang with a group called The Teenagers. Love this group. An amazing group. We called this in those days Kiddie Rock. Because here's a kid, what, he was 12 or 13 years old, talking about true love, lamenting true love, and he wants to get married. Here's Frankie, though, at, I think, top of his peak. Listen to this.
1: I'm not a juvenile delinquent.

Frankie Lyman, Cousins, Teenagers. Yeah, isn't it amazing what people write songs about? I mean, think about that. I'm not a juvenile delinquent. Isn't it amazing? And it did very well. It hit very, very well. Well, last week, we lost another one of our greats, Bonnie Tyler. Bonnie Tyler, she's from Wales. She's from Wales, and of course, we all know her by the song that I always love, It's a Heartache. I've always loved that song. She had a very unusual voice. It's kind of raw, energetic, and a little gravelly. And she was so unique. And what the rock and roll mythology said, she had a throat operation at one time. And she was told not to perform for a while, but she went on concert. And it changed the timbre of her voice. Amazing. But it did very, very well for her. She was born in 1951. And her dad, in Wales, by the way, her dad was a coal miner, right? And her mom, a housewife. She grew up in this four-bedroom home in Wales. She had three sisters and two brothers, by the way. And her aunt, about 1969, the end of the 60s, entered her into a local talent competition. And she came in second. She lost to an accordionist. But you think, everybody said, accordionist. I used to play the accordion, by the way, the squeeze box. I loved it. Loved it. Except I got my chin always caught in the bellows. Anyway, she lost to the, and you think she'd say, I'm giving it up. But she didn't. She just put her foot down, and she was inspired to pursue this singing career. And her single, of course, that we all know that I play every once in a while, from 1977, reached number 4 on the UK chart, and number 3 here in the US. She did pretty well. Now, in the 80s, we're going to skip to the 80s a little bit. She got into rock and roll, with a songwriter and producer whose name is Jim Steinman. Now, see if does that sound familiar to you? Jim Steinman? All right. Jim Steinman produced and wrote most of Meatloaf's great albums, like Bad Out of Hell and things like that. That's who Jim Steinman is. Brilliant man. Brilliant man. So he writes Tyler's biggest hit. I would have loved to know how that partnership got together. That's amazing. She writes, they write Total Eclipse of the Heart. Sells over 13 million copies. Amazing. We lost her last week, and she was in her 70s, I believe. Much, much too soon. Let's listen to a little bit of Eclipse, and then, of course, I have to play It's a Heartache. Cousin Brucey, we remember Bonnie Tyler.

0: Bonnie Tyler, everybody. Bonnie Tyler, rest in peace. If you think of your family, thank you. Thank you so much for the music. I'm Cousin Brucey.
1: Cousin Brucey!
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2: Here's a recap.
0: Some say we're going to Allen now. Is that what we have? In Boca Raton, Florida. Welcome to the program.
4: Brucey, the last time you and I spoke was back in 1965 in an elevator in Brooklyn.
0: Where were we going? Were we going up or down? That's important.
4: We were going up, and Brucey, I dated your babysitter.
0: Oh, you son of a gun. See, you never know what happens in these elevators in Brooklyn.
4: we lived in the same apartment building.
0: Oh, okay. On Ocean Parkway.
4: On Ocean Parkway.
0: Yeah, those were good.
4: The driveway in the front.
0: Good. Yep. And good elevators. They were good elevators.
4: Oh, yeah.

This is Cousin Brucey's Rock and Roll Party.

Yes, indeed. Let's go. That's Hank Ballard, Cousins and the Midnighters. Speaking of good rock and roll history, right? Let's go to the Hill, 800-848-9222. Hi, everybody. Your cousin Brucey here. Hope that everybody enjoys these shows every Saturday, dedicated to you. Every Saturday, my cousin Vinny gets on the air. My cousin Vinny gives me the baton, and then we go for four wonderful hours, right until Joe time. All right, you listen to Cousin Brucey, and we're playing, well, how about this? Cousin Gay Manzini asked me to play Bobby V. Cousin Gay?

0: Bobby V for the. You want to hear something? Write to me, call me. That address is Cousin Brucey at redapplemusic.com. All right, let's see what I got here. Can we go to South Carolina? You have a line open there. Janet is waiting for me. Hiya, Janet. It's Cousin Brucey.
1: Hi, Cousin Brucey. How are you?
0: Wonderful. Where do you live in South Carolina, Janet?
1: I live in Greenville.
0: All right. Listen.
1: And this is my first time.
0: Well, you know something? It's something I hope that we'll both always remember. And I hope it will not be your last time. I hope that you'll call me. We have a lot of friends listening to us in South Carolina, and that makes me very happy. And are you enjoying it so far? Are you enjoying the show?
1: Yes, I'm loving it. Yes, it's great.
0: Great. I'm so happy, Janet. Well, what can I play for you tonight? Let me make you even happier.
1: Okay, I would love to hear Beggin' by Frankie Valli and the Four Seasons.
0: And who would you like to dedicate it? Yeah.
1: Just play it. That's all I want you to do, if you don't mind. And if you would do me another favor, if you have time, would you play Double Shot by the Swingin' Medallions? I went to school with them.
0: Oh, you did? All right, listen. Let me see if I can get to that, and maybe you'll call me and get that next time. But let me see if I can get that on for you tonight. But here's some Beggin' for you.

0: That's Frankie Cousins. Frankie, the boys. Very good, huh? That's Bergen. What about you? Getting some ideas? We'd love to hear from you. We play 50s, 60s, a touch of the 70s, and every once in a while something else sneaks through, something new. If it's apropos, you know, that's the whole thing. 800-848-9222. So you're listening to Cousin Brucey, and that email address, cousinbrucey@redapplemusic.com. 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